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5: Appreciate everybody who called in today. 404-726-0929. There it is. Bam. Bam. Chris Thomas tonight, Turtle, live in the Kia Studios with you until 10 o'clock. Appreciate Joe Patrick for deciding to remember that he had his weekly interview with me today. No, we kid. We love Joe. In all the years I've been doing that with Joe, I don't think he's ever missed a spot. So we are more than willing to allow a little bit of a grace period. And he still came on anyway, so thanks to Joe. 404-726-0929. Plenty more Falcons conversation coming your way then. If you haven't had a chance to call in, you can do so at 404-726-0929. What is the question, you may ask? Well, I'm glad you asked. Falcons initial 53 is out. Falcons practice squad is out. Now that we've seen it, digested it, taken a look, long and wide, how you feeling about it? The question specifically, is it a playoff caliber roster? We've had, honestly, as expected, a lot of differing opinions. A lot of you were saying, yeah, Turtle, weak division, big improvements, D-line, wide receiver, linebacker, looking a whole lot better than I thought it was going to. But then some of you were saying, hey, still don't trust the coach, still don't trust the quarterback. And those are fair criticisms. I'm more of a Stefanski guy than a lot of you are. I think he's going to prove a lot of doubters wrong, and I'm excited to see what he can do. But I want to know what you guys are thinking. After taking your first look at the initial 53-man roster, do you believe this is a playoff caliber roster? 404-726-0929. If you can't get through on the phones, we've had a ton of comments on Twitter. Just hit me up at C Thomas Radio. My post is right there on the top of my page. With the initial 53-man set for now, do you believe the Falcons have a playoff caliber roster? 404-726-0929. Braves, not great. We're going into top five. They are down 5-2, second consecutive night that the starters have turned back into pumpkins, although A.J. Smith-Shawver, unfortunately, has not been good since his return. Warren, you know his ERA after giving up the five earned runs tonight? You know it's 7.13? Guys, he's got to turn this thing. Like, if he doesn't have two or three good starts in a row, he's not going to make the playoff roster. Never mind get a start. Like, you can't throw him out there right now. He's been bad since he's come back. That's just the honest truth. You know, it's not his fault. He's missed so much time. He's got to get his feet wet and everything else. But, you know, this Nationals roster is not the one that was hitting home runs left and right to start the year. Again, I mentioned the stat before the game. They had two guys in the starting nine with over 20 home runs. The next highest was 10 in the starting nine, and he's given up five earned runs in four innings. And that's on the back of Elder giving up five earned runs last night. Again, I know Molly and Sale make you feel good in games one and two, but after that, who gets the ball in game three? I guess Martin Perez, but he's just as likely to do this as these guys are. Like, all these guys have provided

0: the exact, because here's the thing, Oren, they should all be your fifth starter. That's the problem. Perez, Holmes, and Elder are all fifth starters. They are not number one starters, number two, or number three. Smith-Shawver certainly can be a number three, but he's just not fully back. He's not even close. So that's the problem right now. And now you're dealing with the situation with the Braves where, you know, you don't want to go into this series starting on Friday with Philly and you're behind the eight ball and you drop two out of three, you drop three out of three going into the series. You know, you want to keep this good momentum going that you've built from sweeping the Dodgers, sweeping Colorado, winning seven in a row. Unfortunately, this just looks all the more like what's been going on this whole season. Up and down and up and down. And ugh. Not good. And you know the drill. It's September now, y'all. It's go time. Every game is really important. I know the playoffs are a lock, but we don't care about that. We care about being ready for October. That's what this team is built on. Capitalizing on this window. Not letting another year of this core go by in disappointment. And as good as it feels to win seven in a row and sweep the Dodgers, you know, to have back-to-back nights like this again is just the unfortunate reminder of the volatility of this team. So that's where we're at. 404-726-0929. Justin is checking in. Justin, what's up?
1: Hey, Turtle. How's it going?
0: Good, man. What's on your mind?
1: Hey, I think the Falcons have a potential to be a playoff roster. I don't know if we're at the caliber yet. I think we have too many pieces that need to prove themselves. You know, I know we lost some guys, but I really feel like the people we've signed on defense will have a strong core to come back. And I think it really hinges on quarterback. Like, we've got to see who Penix is this year to see what the future is in Atlanta. If we don't get that settled, it's going to be another coach where we'll have 3 years trying to figure it out. We won't do anything, and then we'll fire him, and we'll be starting over all over
0: again. Isn't it so frustrating that this is the most important week to figure that out, and we get no news coming out of camp because it's closed to the media? We're all just sitting here, like, scratching an itch, like, you know, just waiting, and we're hearing nothing, so we don't know how Penix is doing this week. That's so frustrating.
1: Yeah, I mean, that's the biggest thing, just not knowing, is Penix going to be ready? I mean, I know he wasn't cleared for 11-on-11 for a while, but, I mean, come on. The dude's been in OTAs. He's a pro. He's been doing 7-on-7. It shouldn't be nothing for him to be ready to at least be the backup.
0: But the problem, Justin, is you heard him, right, in those comments? I think unfortunately, it kind of is a big deal for him. He's telling you that.
1: Yeah, I mean, for him it is, but I would say, like, I mean, that's what we got to find out. You got to be mentally strong to be in this league, too. No, so we need somebody.
0: You're 100% right, Justin, and thanks for the call. That's a perfect way to sum it. You got to be mentally strong in this league, too. That's a great call from Justin. He's right. And right now, the lasting words we have from Penix, nah. Nah. Mike, you want to play this week? Nah. Nah, I'm good. 3 days of practice, bro. What you think this is? The NFL? Okay. Corey's up next. Corey, what do you think?
2: Three positions. Concerning. Offensive. Our blind

0: I mean,
1: well,
0: I
1: you
0: don't
1: would,
0: know.
1: you drafted Avion Terrell to eventually be the replacement, but they're giving the nod to Hughes for one more. Well, right, but that's why Avion Terrell is going to be your nickel instead of your CB2 for this year.
0: Okay, and I mean, with this quarterback thing, I mean, I think the organization already know. I think Arthur Blank, I think the coaching staff, they already know. They knew from the beginning that Penix was going, they're going to give Penix the job and everything, but they knew he was coming off the surgery, and they know he have a long history of, you know, being injured and everything like that.
1: Yeah.
0: But they still want to be like a playoff team. So it's like, well, we got Bijan Robinson. We don't want to waste his career and everything, waste his time. So we just going to go all in. So they saying we can make the playoffs and everything like that. But it's just too many holes that need to be filled to me. I mean, man, I want to make the playoffs.
1: No, I know, Corey, and I appreciate the phone call, but that's where we talked about this piece that I was talking about a little while ago about how I understand your position 1,000%. Like, we haven't made the playoffs in 8 years, so it's tough to just have blind faith. But I liked some of the moves that they've made. I think we're sleeping on Mason Smith, Gervonta Dexter. We're sleeping on those guys. You know, we're sleeping on Avion Terrell a little bit. We're sleeping on Zachariah Branch a little bit. I think Kendall Daniels. I think a lot of these guys are going to be good right away. Super Bowl good? No, but nobody's talking about that, right, Corey? Nobody's talking about that. We're just talking about, again, baby steps. Walk before you crawl, before you run, before you sprint. Make the playoffs for the first time in 9 years. You know? Then next year, you're going to have the second most cap space in the NFL and all your draft picks. Then you could start to try to shoot for the moon. This year's the foundational year, the building block year. And if you can win 9 games and make the playoffs, I think that's a big win. I really do. Wouldn't that just feel good to be the first time making the playoffs in 9 years? First time that I would have seen playoff football since I moved to Atlanta in 2020? Think about that. I'm coming up on 6 years in November. I have not seen a winning season or a playoff berth for the Falcons in that whole time. Not one. Not one. It's about damn time. 404-726-0929. All right. Are the Braves a World Series contender? A lot of flip-flopping going on with this team here. A lot of Jekyll and Hyde. I don't like it. They're really good, but then on some nights, they're just not. And it's inexplicable. Elder and Smith-Shawver just awful the past 2 nights. We'll hear from one of the best in the biz, Odyssey insider Tony Gwynn Jr. next on 92.9 The Game.
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0: We'll get that interview for you here in just a second. Tony Gwynn Jr. did stop by with Dukes and Bell on 92.9 The Game, just having a little snafu with the computer machine. I know that all too well from my days running the board for Dukes and Bell. See, that's the good thing. When you're a host who's had experience as a producer and a board operator, which is the name for what Oren does on Dukes and Bell, and then he does everything for me. He produces and board ops and everything else. Is, you know, you can mess up for sure. And it happens, and we all take accountability. But there are just times where the computer goes haywire on you, and you just feel helpless. Like, the technology just fails you. And you're just sitting there as Mike Bell and Carl Dukes are just staring at you like, Turtle, we called for the open. Why aren't you hitting the sound? We called for this cut. Why aren't you playing Michael Penix? It's like, but the computer is not working. It's frozen. I'm getting the spinning wheel of death, and I can't do nothing about it. And that it sucks. And you're just like, ah! But you can't do anything about it. It's technology. It's you versus the machine. And sometimes the machine just decides not to work. But it's okay, because you know what still works? My trap. 404-726-0929, and I'll continue to yap all night long. All right, let's hear from Tony Gwynn Jr. right here on 92.9 The Game.
1: Good to have you on again, man. We own the Dodgers. I can say that with confidence.
2: Yes.
1: How important was that series for the Braves to sweep the Dodgers last week? Now we own the season series, and we know this could come down to the last week of the season.
3: Yeah, no, I think it's big. I think, more importantly, I think it kind of kick-started the Braves starting to play some good baseball again, and having to play that kind of competition. Well, as I said last week, will kind of get your juices flowing a little bit, and it seems like that's happened for the Braves. I think, obviously, because of, you know, how the playoffs are kind of constructed, you want to have the better record. You want to be able to skip a round if you can, and so having that series against one of the, you know, division leaders certainly goes a long way should the Braves go on and win their division and have one of the better records.
2: Isn't it funny, though, how teams have somebody's number? Carl said it earlier. The Giants, who are not doing anything with a college manager, have the Braves' number this year. But you think what we did against the Braves against the Dodgers carries on until this postseason with all the pitching when it gets all healthy for the Dodgers?
3: Yeah, I mean, listen, I think – at the very least, you know, the Braves aren't a team that fears the Dodgers. I think they look at the Dodgers as their equal in a lot of ways. And so I think it's nice to have the series, but I think you ultimately know once you get to the postseason, anything can happen. And so knowing that you had success against the team certainly goes a long way, but once you get to the playoffs, you have to be able to do it again. And, you know, it's one thing to do it during the regular season, but being able to execute it during the postseason is just another monster. And it certainly helps to have the confidence going in.
1: All right, so we tried to, at least I did, try to get you to talk about, you know, this is a big series. It's August. You were like, yeah. Okay, it's September 1st, Tony. It's a big series against the Phillies. We got four games coming up. They're chasing us. What kind of, you know, urgency should the Braves have heading into these next two games of the Nationals before getting to the weekend series with the Phillies?
3: I think you definitely want to take care of business against the Nationals, and the Braves have. I think they've won something like 8 of the last 11 these teams have faced. So this is a team that they generally take care of business. So they definitely want to do that. But make no mistake about it, we are into September. This is one of the remaining matchups these two teams have against one another. It's a four-game set, so absolutely it's a big series. It's different than the Dodgers. This is in their division. I mean, and the Phillies have put themselves in a position now where, you know, they're close enough to where this series matters now. And so Absolutely. They need to take care of business in this little short two-game set they got to

0: against the Nationals, but make no mistake about it, that series is going to be an important one and a big one.
1: Phillies are pretty much dead in the water. And you think is Mattingly the reason, or just guys got healthier, guys got or a bit of both? Because they certainly are on our heels now.
0: It's tough to say. You know, maybe it was a quick trigger by the organization. Maybe it was Don's voice. You know, a change in voice. Sometimes that does go a long way. None of us never really know. I think only those guys in that clubhouse could answer that. But there's one thing that's not mistaken. They have certainly played better since the change has happened. So I guess we all make of it what we can, but they're in it shortly after, you know, I think they made the move to go to Don Mattingly. This team has played different. They've also gotten healthy. Guys have also played better. I think all of those things are ingredients of why they're where they are. So, you know, who knows whether it was Don or these guys getting better, but there's no doubt that they got a whole lot better once the change was made.
2: 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Tony Gwynn Jr. with us here on Dukes and Bell. We got to talk about a team that I think could be dangerous, and that's the Cubs. So, Tony, they hit 62 home runs in August. And I think the only other team that's hit more, you got to go back to the 2019 Dodgers, I believe it was, or the Yankees, excuse me, who hit like 73 or 74. They seem to be peaking at the right time. Give me your thoughts on the Cubs.
0: They're definitely a monster. But I will say, peaking at the right time, I don't know. You still got a whole month of baseball before we get to the postseason. That means they got to keep this up for that long period of time. It doesn't happen very often, right? You may see teams pick it up from mid-September and run it through the whole gambit there, but it's a long time for a team to continue that hot streak. So I don't know that they're peaking at the right time, but they certainly are a team that you got to deal with. The Brewers, them and the Brewers kind of going back and forth. They're still a ways behind the Brewers ultimately. But, you know, right now, nobody wants to go into Chicago and have to play them in a set right now, especially the way PCA is swinging the bat. He seems like he wants everybody's attention on this MVP race.
1: We talk a lot about, you know, distractions and keeping the clubhouse right. We talked about it with Alex Anthopoulos yesterday. We found out from you that Ha-Seong Kim's a likable guy. Guys are pulling for him, and maybe he'll get into some kind of swing of things. The reason I bring it up is, you know, Arizona, for a minute there, it looks like you feel they're fading. 10 games now out in that division, but still maybe alive in the wild card. The whole Marte thing just seems like such a soap opera. He gets booed coming back from the fans. For guys who don't follow, he was on a road trip. He basically just flaked out and walked away from the team. And some folks are like, you know, do you just have to eat it? Because he's obviously a tremendous talent, but it seems like he's an incredible flake.
0: Yeah, I mean, listen, it's one of those situations that from the outside looking in certainly doesn't look good optically, right? It seems like, you know, whatever his frustrations were, he approached it in a way that I think most people wouldn't approach it. And so he got to deal with the consequences of that. That means likely getting booed and fans feeling away. He ultimately has to also answer to his teammates, and it sounds like he was able to get in front of them. They will make of it whatever they make of it at this point. But certainly on the outside looking in, it's not a good look. And there will be consequences that he'll have to deal with, and you know how he handles it, you know, moving forward will demonstrate a lot, I'm sure.
2: Have you ever advocated as you call a game for a guy to get hit? Because the Red Sox play-by-play announcer Will Fleming, obviously, I thought he went above and beyond, and you know he apologized. But this Chisholm thing, first of all, what are your thoughts on Chisholm? Some of this stuff, doesn't he bring upon himself? And then was the broadcaster completely out of line by saying, we should hit him?
0: Yes. We'll start there. Absolutely.
2: Okay.
0: Too far. There's a way to talk about those type of things without crossing the line, as it seemed that Will did in that situation. he's apologized for it. And, you know, at this point, I saw some of the replies in, right. in the comments of this post from some of the Yankees. I don't think they buy it. But nonetheless, in terms of Jazz, that's kind of, you know, you heard Booney kind of explain, like, if a team is going to hold you on, you know, you're going to show them the courtesy, basically, of not running. But it almost like you can't have it both ways. You can't then also play off and expect me to stay put. And so that's how they played it. And, you know, clearly he felt the need to apologize after also hearing, you know, what the thought process of it behind it is. And that's kind of the tough part. You know, a lot of times we are speaking on things that we may not have all the information on. And, you know, it wasn't just that it was a complaint about the stolen base. It also was an attack on his character. And, you know, that's right. kind of where it gets a little fuzzy. And, you know, I think ultimately an apology was necessary.
1: Yeah, again, he's a bit aloof. That's the best way to put it. But, I mean, we always joke around, Tony, are the unwritten rules slowly dying in baseball? Or those things are still carved in stone?
0: I mean, it just depends. The one that gets dicey is the leads. You know, it used to be you get a certain lead, run lead, no more running, right? No, but the game has changed in a way where those innings that used to be considered like out of reach are no longer out of reach. And I think it's blurred the line in terms of what's acceptable, what's not. I think for the most part, everything is still kind of intact. You know what I'm saying? The score thing, when games get kind of big or are deemed out of reach, I think that is the part that has kind of changed, only because we've seen the type of comebacks, you know, in recent history that we just never saw before.
1: Right, right.
2: Yeah, it's interesting. I'm glad we're in September, Tony. I know you are, because we're about to find out a lot more about these teams that are in the mix. Do you expect any surprises? And I say that based on the fact that we know who the leaders are atop the standings. But do you see a team, speaking of getting hot and maybe catching fire and maybe sneaking up on this situation, especially in the National League?
0: I mean, anything is possible in the American League at this point.
2: American League, absolutely. I mean, it's crazy. I mean, like, what didn't you tell us in the East almost all those teams are vying for a playoff spot?
0: They pretty much are. I mean, listen, the Orioles they sold at the deadline, and they're right in the thick of it. I mean, I don't know if you guys saw the catch that my man made center field yesterday. Kowser.
1: Unbelievable.
0: A walk-off, you know, game-winning home run save. That team is smack dab right in the middle of it. So, yes, there could be any surprises at this point coming out of that American League. I think the National League is pretty set. I mean, three teams vying for two spots. You got Phillies, Diamondbacks, Padres. And we're going to watch these three teams toggle between those two spots. I think the Cubs are kind of putting themselves, and again, there's a whole month of baseball left, so a lot can change from beginning of September to the end, but they look like at this point they're going to take that first spot. It'll be those three teams vying for the last two.
2: All rise! He's on his way back, apparently. Aaron Judge could return to the lineup. Aaron Boone said that Monday. That'll be a big boost for them, too. So we'll see, man. Plus, we just want to see the stars in the playoffs, right? I mean, even in the last month of the season, I know it's been a struggle for him, but that's something we'll keep an eye on. Hey, Tony, thank you so much, man. We'll talk to you next week.
0: All right, take care.
3: Interesting stuff. Braves, yeah, they're still down 5-2. Hopefully they can come back. Let's not make this a thing again. Roller coaster up and down and twists and turns and up and down. Ugh. I want to go into the playoffs feeling good. That's what we want. All right. Speaking of feeling good, Georgia should be feeling good as they get ready to start their season. We'll break it all down when we get back on 92.9 The Game.
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0: back. Let's go. Let's go. Week zero in the books. Maybe for the last time, too. We'll see. Apparently, there may be a thing where week one gets expanded and there's different target dates. That, I don't know. It's a whole, just like with college football, everything else, it is a fluid situation, right? So we'll see what happens. But Georgia getting ready to play. I don't think they got much to worry about the first couple of weeks, but we'll see. To talk about that and a whole lot more, let's head out to the hotline. Our buddy Joe DeLeon, A to Z Sports. Joe, nothing to see here in terms of UNC getting a surprise win in Ireland, right? That was just a fluky bad game.
1: Well, see, I feel like for the UNC Ireland victory, I feel like it was a really nice opportunity for Belichick to start to rebound from that brutal season last year where they significantly underperformed and they looked hapless and lifeless in every single matchup that they had. And instead, this time around, I saw competent defense. I saw, albeit an offense that wasn't able to produce a ton of yards and a ton of points. They only put up 15, at least capable to convert in critical moments. I think UNC is going to be more close to being a bowl team this upcoming season. But the truth of the matter is like, what are the real goals for North Carolina? Is being a 7-win team what they're content with, or is the ultimate goal to win the conference and to maybe make the playoffs? It's still going to take them a lot of time to actually reach that goal.
0: Okay, so couple other notables from week zero. What did we make of USC?
1: Yeah, USC to me didn't really give us enough just from the sense of like them playing San Jose State. You're not going to like truly reveal like how capable you are as a roster. But I think that we did see that Maiava looked efficient and that their young core of up and coming freshmen that they brought in are capable to be really explosive. I was really impressed with Luke Waifel and some of the clips that were circulating on him in pass pro as a pass rusher. He was using his hands like a third year junior. And I wonder how good he's going to be in a couple of years. But I really think that they have the right core of freshmen that are ready to play now, and not in a way out of desperation, but more so in a manner of like, hey, they're so talented, we couldn't keep them off the field. And the points that they gave up, I think quite simply, is just the result of, having a lot of their backups and a lot of younger guys that they had to throw onto the field towards the end of the game that, you know, produced the point total that they ended up giving up to San Jose State. But a lot of positives certainly to be had.
0: With everything that's gone on with Lane Kiffin and LSU this offseason, how much pressure is on them to come out and make a statement against Clemson?
1: Man, I think that there is immense pressure, and I don't think anyone would disagree with me on that one because of the fact that, you know, they've put themselves under the gun multiple times with all the attention for a million different things. I mean, I really, really think that if they don't win, everybody is going to be questioning if the hire was really worth all of the stress and the negative attention that has come with it. I do believe, though, that Kiffin is going to be able to start this season off with a really strong statement against Clemson. I think it's going to be tight because I do think that Dabo is a good enough of a coach to get the most out of his team. But even with that being the case, I don't think that we should overlook the roster that Kiffin's bringing into this game and it being in Death Valley. And a lot of LSU fans are prepared to rally behind this team no matter what happens.
0: Could Boise State be a little bit of a pain in the butt going to Eugene?
1: I'm off on that. I don't think that they will. I think that anyone who wants to kind of push the possibility for –

0: a potential upset here, a close game, at least from what we got 2 years ago. This Boise State team is depleted. They're replacing a lot of dudes. They don't have an Ashton Ginty. And I think that naturally Maddox Maxson, once Ginty was gone, his production dipped dramatically. And he has performed very poorly when they have squared off with any top programs that are premier quality Power Four programs. He got dominated against Notre Dame. He looked really, really weak against Washington. I think that Oregon's going to be able to get in and out of that game pretty effectively and pretty much unscathed.
1: Ole Miss only a 7-point favorite at home versus Louisville. Is that anything to you?
0: I believe that. Am I crazy? I think that this might be a neutral site game. But regardless,
1: It's in Nashville, the Music City Kickoff.
0: Yeah, I remember it. It's one of those games that had the goofy names. There's always those random games where you're like, oh, I didn't know that this kickoff game existed. But to that point, I do kind of think that Ole Miss has an opportunity to make a statement. Like, just as we talked about LSU, that there's so much negative attention that has gone towards LSU that's kind of galvanizing everybody. I think it's the same thing for Ole Miss. It seems like that fan base is just so prepared to prove everybody wrong once again. And I think that they want to, this team in particular, and Pete Golding, want to show that they have teeth, that they're bringing back two superstars in Kwon Lacy and Trier and Ed Chambliss. And having that firepower is going to, I think, be a lot for Louisville to be able to keep up with. I do think that Louisville is going to be sneaky good in the ACC this year, but I just don't see them having, with a completely rebuilt offensive line, the bodies to be able to go to war with and to stick with this Ole Miss team that has a really, really good defensive line with Cam Franklin and Will Eccles.
1: Any chance Florida State 1-0 at home Monday night, 7:30, 19th-ranked SMU coming to town? Can I sell you on it?
0: No. This is actually one of my favorite bets that I've been pushing. I put on my best bets video this week on one of the channels that I produce content for. I like SMU to cover that 3-point line because, oh my God, did Florida State look lifeless. And it's one of those things where, yeah, we can say that we're reading too much into a week zero game. I think that it's deeper than that. I think that they didn't have energy. They look like they were going through the motions. I'm very fearful that Florida State, the rails are going to fall. They're going to fall off the rails pretty quickly here. And look, SMU, for how many big plays that Florida State defense gave up in week zero to a New Mexico State quarterback, Kevin Jennings, he's got an up and down career, but he performs really well against bad defenses. I think this sets up for an opportunity for him to, you know, pop off and have a great opening game of the season. I just think that Florida State and Mike Norvell are, the clock is ticking, and I think that it's been beyond over.
1: Where do you stand on all of the Indiana rhetoric? Some people saying they're underrated, some people saying they're overrated. Where do you fall?
0: I think that they're a bit underrated right now because I think a lot of people are pushing them and saying that they're going to have a massive fall off and that they're going to regress and take a step backward. And I think nobody really wants to buy into them contending for a national championship. I think that we need to be realistic here that for what they accomplished last season, the opportunity for them to repeat is absolutely real. I just think that there's other teams that are a little bit more equipped and that have less question marks than them, but a lot does need to be proven for this Indiana team. Like, how does Josh Hoover look in the new system that he's playing in? I mean, heck, it kind of, the way that Jaden Craig played for TCU kind of made it seem as if, Hoover wasn't the problem for the Horned Frogs. And I think that if he's able to stay as efficient as possible and doesn't make any critical errors like he did last year and have as many turnovers as he did last year, being in an offense that usually does a good job of eliminating those types of mistakes that's orchestrated by Mike Shanahan, I think that this team, the ceiling is incredibly high because they're deep on defense. They've got a pretty good offensive line returning. So I'm trusting in what Stigmetti is going to be able to do.
1: How much pressure do you think is on down here in Athens, Gunnar Stockton, to start off hot and showcase that, you know, he's a legit threat as a QB in the SEC?
0: Yeah, I think that there's definitely a lot of pressure. And I think to your

0: point that, you know, Stockton has, I have spoken very highly of him. I think that he is overlooked often in conversations about like who are some of the best quarterbacks in college football. And, you know, despite that maybe he doesn't have like the big arm and the, you know, the crazy, ridiculous athletic traits, he is a tough kid. He is always going to make the big play when his team needs him to. I think he's one of the more clutch players in critical moments than he gets credit for. So I think that naturally with everybody doubting him specifically, there's a lot on his shoulders to lead this offense with some new pieces, some new weapons. There's a lot of hype around, you know, Pro Throw and Taylor and Scobie White-Helton that they're going to emerge as big play threats. But you know, every team feels that their team looks explosive in the preseason. We got to see if there's actual reality to that being the case for the Bulldogs.
1: I know I'm not the only one on the Oklahoma train. Are you on the hype train for them?
0: I am. They're one of my teams that I've won pushed as like a sneaky, like if I had to pick an outside favorite to win the SEC, I think Oklahoma's my pick. And I also think that they're going to the playoff. I had them in my playoff over Ole Miss and over Texas A&M. I think that the big buy-in is that they've got the best defense in the country. Best in the SEC behind Oregon in the country. They're loaded on every single level. They're deep at linebacker. They're deep in their secondary. They're deep at defensive line. Their offensive line got a lot better down the stretch. I think that John Mateer is going to be more impactful now that his hand's healthy and it's not in his head as much as it was last year. So I think that if anyone's looking for a team to buy stock in, I think that that team that's not like a consensus, highly loved team, I think that that's definitely this Oklahoma squad.
1: Couple more before I let you go, wrapping up with our buddy Joe DeLeon. Check him out at A2Z Sports for all your great college and NFL info there. I like to gauge the Sark pressure meter. How soon into the season? Let me put it to you this way. Do you think they need to come out just dominating people in order to satisfy a narrative that Arch Manning should be the number one draft pick and Texas should be able to fulfill their destiny with all the moves they made this offseason?
0: No, I think that what does need to happen, though, is that they need to beat Ohio State. I think that if you lose to Ohio State again three straight times for the Cotton Bowl and then the beginning of last year, then we're going to start asking questions about Sark. Then we're going to start asking questions like, oh, is he really equipped to get this team to a national championship, or is he just a good coach? Is this just James Franklin in burnt orange, or is this a guy that's actually ready to lead a team to win a title with unlimited resources? I really think that Sark will accomplish these things. They're my pick to win the SEC. They're one of my teams that I like to win a national championship. I love this roster, but I do think that there's going to be tons of questions on Sark's head for, like, hey, are you actually capable of winning these big games? Are you able to win the SEC this year, or are you going to continue to, you know, teeter in that 10-win range and just falling short?
1: Here's how my brain works. Joe, you just went James Franklin. I go, oh, yeah, he's at VT now. Wait a minute. Virginia. I forgot to ask about Virginia. Holy crap, they look good.
0: Yeah, the Virginia team was physical, man. The way that they played, they were fundamentally – it was kind of like Kurt Cignetti-ish, which is kind of a weird way to put it. But they don't have any superstars or big-name players but that anybody will know that well. But the thing that makes them so good is that they just fly to the football. They're everywhere they need to be. They get pushed along both lines of scrimmage. I tell you what, watch out for UVA. I didn't do that. As much of a statement as you can make in week zero, that is a big, big statement. I think that Tony Elliott has that team on a track to be the second place team. It's kind of making me, the way they play, it's making me rethink my expectations for who's going to be in the pecking order behind Miami. I originally was going with Louisville and I had SMU behind them, but I think it's going to be Miami, UVA, and then whoever ends up winning that Louisville-SMU matchup.
1: Speaking of Miami, we know there's the Super Bowl loser hangover curse in the NFL, but do you buy that for Miami this year, or you think they're right back in the mix?
0: No, I think they're right back in it because they've done the absurd, rare thing where they've like somehow not only reloaded, but like went and added a bunch of elite players. They added Damon Wilson, and they added Darian Mensah and Cooper Barcade. I love the identity that they've established on both sides of the ball, and I think that Mario Cristobal and Maribel, the offensive line coach, have earned the respect for it to be assumed that they're always going to put out really good offense.

0: offensive lines. They're kind of in that Iowa, Notre Dame, Georgia conversation that we should never really feel kind of worried with the healthy starting unit. So I don't think there's going to be a hangover. I think that Miami is going to charge towards the national championship, especially with the schedule that they have. That's pretty easy.
1: Before I let you go, Julian Sand, for as highly touted of a prospect as he is and was, just because Ohio State is Ohio State, do you actually think there's a chance he's being underlooked for Heisman consideration and to be the best quarterback in the country this year?
0: I do think so, because I think a lot of people have that lasting impression of the way that he played against Miami and against Indiana, because he looked awesome all season long. And then the minute that teams with better defenses started harassing him, he folded. He didn't play well, and he didn't have effective play calling around him. So I do think there's truth to that. But he does need to prove himself. He does need to prove, like, hey, all this weight that you put on the offseason, is it setting you up to be able to hang in the pocket better and to handle teams that are just going to say, we're going to pin our ears back, and we're going to make this game just hellish for you, and we're going to really, really torment you? Is he going to be able to respond better? Is going to be super critical.
1: Joe, really appreciate it as always. We'll chat soon. Thanks.
0: Yeah, thanks for having me.
1: All right, that is Joe DeLeon there. Great stuff, dishing on all things CFB. All right, when we get back, what did AA have to say about Ha-Seong Kim and Tyler Molly? You don't want to miss this next on 92.9 The Game.

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4: Fourth and final hour of the program. Chris Thomas tonight. Turtle live in the Kia Studios. Braves. Every time I refresh the box score, it gets worse. They're now down 8-2. AJ Smith-Shawver didn't have it tonight. Bullpen didn't have it either. Brent Suter not good. Urkalter just called up not good. 8-2. And now you're on the verge of losing two in a row. And you got that little series with the Phillies coming up on Friday. And you want to feel good about the team going into it. Dang it. That's what I keep saying. You want to feel good about this team going into that series. And this has just been a microcosm of what this season has been. Up and down and back and forth. You get to a 9-game lead, then it shrinks to 3. You get back up to a 7-game lead, it shrinks to 2.5. Now you're sitting at 5 or 4.5. And it's just been this yo-yo up and down all season long. And the question of which one of your starting pitchers can you trust? Elder and AJ Smith-Shawver, both really bad the last couple of nights. AJ, I think, is fighting for a postseason roster spot at this point. You can't start him with the way he's pitching right now. He's got a 7.13 ERA. That's not going to cut it. For the playoffs, that roster spot is going to go to a guy like Maderos, who you can count on out of the bullpen to give you a couple innings, over Smith-Shawver, who you can't count on to give you. He's got like 2 or 3 starts left to get this thing back in cruise control. Otherwise, I don't think he makes the cut. I really don't. What use does he have? He's not a long inning reliever guy. You know, the Braves in this, like, Ronaldo Lopez strategy and just keep bouncing them back and forth between a starter and a bullpen guy, like, that's not it for me. If you're going to do it, like they did with Didier. Like, for the whole season, just say, for the rest of this year, stay in the bullpen. You're a great weapon. We'll give you more and more high-leverage responsibilities as you continue to prove yourself. And that's exactly what they've done. And he stepped up to the plate. Now, if they want to, with Schwellenbach and Waldrip and Strider, all giant question marks, not only for next year, but for the foreseeable future, if they want to go ahead and convert him back into a starter next year, sure. But I thought they did the smart thing for this year and said, you're a really valuable weapon out of the bullpen. We're going to leave you there. Like, if they were to do that with Smith-Shawver and Lopez, like, I don't think that's not really a path you want to keep going down. So again, is the sky falling? Not even remotely close. It's just a matter of you want to be playing your best in these big series in September baseball that just automatically bleeds into the postseason. And these last two games are an unfortunate reminder of the state of your starting pitching. Man, they're showing Seal on the U.S. Open feed that's going on right now. Dude looks the exact same he did during the music video for Batman. He literally looks like that. The video could have been filmed yesterday. It's insane. Such a good song. Really is. No wonder he bagged Heidi Klum, huh? Pretty good. Pretty good. And by the way, Apple doesn't fall too far from the tree on that one. Those are some good genes, man. I'll just say that. Anyway, that was crazy. It's literally Seal looks exactly the way he did in 1995. It's amazing. It really is. 404-726-0929. All right, let's hear from Alex Anthopoulos, who joined our buddies on Dukes and Bell, and he was asked about Tyler Mahle and if he thought he would be this good.
5: Can I lie or no? I mean, hell no. 1.48 ERA, hell to the no. But do we think he was good? Yes. Do we think he'd be better? Absolutely.

0: Look, I remember, and maybe I was, you know, I try not to follow. I have told you guys this, right? If there's Braves talk on radio, whatever, I switch channel because I don't want to not like anybody and be impacted. So Hawks, Falcons, I'm listening. I'm all over it. At the time when I did my media after trade deadline, I could feel it was like, you know, I think the first question out of the gate was like, it took me by surprise, like, hey, so-and-so team got this guy, that guy, and you got Tyler Mahle. And I was like, whoa, like that was like basically, and I didn't think it was the most respectful thing in the world and so on. And I said, look, like I felt like we got better at the deadline, you know, but I know everyone's after the fact, people are telling me how people are upset and maybe I was clueless. I don't know, but I wasn't following it. So I just was like, you're doing your job if you're making the team better. And look, when you're explaining you're losing, that's a political adage, right? So having to go talk through everything, walk through everything, it's obviously part of the job. But I think the one thing I kept saying is, look, irrespective of what I say with all these guys, with anybody who we traded, who we couldn't have traded for, we're going to find out, right? Just like a free agent signing and so on. The beauty of this stuff is we're going to find out whether you trade for a guy, sign a guy as a free agent. We're going to find out soon enough. So after deadline, look, it's been a nice 3-4 weeks. We still have a whole other month of September. We still have hopefully October. So the book isn't written on any of these guys. Am I happy? Of course. But I think at the time, my view of the deadline was, look, we got better, and I felt like I was getting a bunch of eye rolls. Like, felt like, hey, Suter brings up the floor in the bullpen. Obviously, Lane Thomas brings up the floor in Mahle, makes us better, and we're going to see how they perform. And they've all done a great job, so I'm really satisfied.
1: Yeah, and then unfortunately, the reality of the last 2 days sets in, and you're like, oh, yeah, Molly's actually really good, and he'd probably be our game 2 starter. Not even probably at this point, but what about the rest of the series? So AA was asked, how close were they to making other deals?
0: Yeah, so I'd say this. Look, a lot of stuff was out there. I have to be careful talking about other players and other teams. But one, Terry McGuirk, you know, to this day, even, you know, there's guys on waivers that make a lot of money and so on. He's continues to give me the go-ahead. Look, like you mentioned, there was guys out there with big salaries that we were given the go-ahead to pursue. There's been a lot of reports about us trading for guys and them invoking no trade clauses. I saw the reports. Those things happen. You know, guys have rights. You know, there's a reason. They get a no trade clause negotiated into their contracts, and they have a right to use those. But I think the one thing I've always said, which I know can be tough at times, is we're not going to force a move. We're not going to make a move to make a splash. I did that stuff as a young GM because of fan pressure, media pressure, and so on. And I made a lot of mistakes. And I understand, and maybe just because I'm older and it's my second time doing this, and you know, I did nine, and you know, I've done 9 years here now. I've done 6 in Toronto. This is my 15th season as a GM. I've made every mistake in the book, and I'm going to continue to make mistakes. I just have to get more right than wrong, so I can keep doing these phone interviews, but you know, like you just have to make decisions for the right reasons. And look, there's plenty of times I'll go into Terry McGuirk's office and say, look, if we do this, it's going to be loud. People are going to be upset. And, but we still have to do what we believe in. And the bottom line is I've been there where we've won the off season. We did the splashy move. People are excited, you know, in the off season, everyone's excited. They're praising you. And then the year starts and the team isn't playing well, and you made the wrong decisions, and it comes back to you anyway. So I'm fine taking the bullets. I get it. I get the frustration. Look, that's why you guys have a show. That's why I'm following Falcons and Hawks, because we have opinions and we're sports fans and we're really passionate. And at the end of the day, the people running the teams, it's their job to get it right more often than not. We get to second guess, criticize, and I'm fine with it. I get it. It's part of the job. And if I don't get it right, I should get ripped. And if people don't like the move at the time, that's fine with getting ripped, and hopefully the move works out and we win games and we're all satisfied.
1: Yeah, again, it's just a matter of, was there enough done? Because again, it's just, you know, it's great that Molly's been amazing, and it's great that you have Sale as your ace, but the rest of the rotation is a gigantic question mark. And the last two nights are unfortunately a big reminder of that. So the next thing is, how much were you counting on maybe guys like Schwellenbach or Strider getting back in the mix?
0: So look, we, you know, I've said this before. When it comes to the postseason, you're really looking.

0: World Series. Now we had Charlie Morton and Fried as our 1 and 2. Ian Anderson slotted down to our 3. And we were able to obviously win the whole thing. And so I guess I'd say this is, who's throwing the best? Who's the best matchup against that team? We saw Snit pulled Ian Anderson after 4 no-hit innings, I think, or 5 no-hit innings, and we went to the bullpen. So I do think having a deep bullpen is really important. But in terms of relying on certain guys, you know, like you mentioned, we penciled in this guy for game 2 or 3 or 4. One, we're always respect the fact we got to get to the postseason. But I'd say this on all these guys. It's not to say you're expecting all of them to have surgery at some point. Mm-hmm. Some guys, though, when they join the organization, you know that surgery might be coming. So I'll give those examples, and it's fine because there are players. AJ Smith-Sharper, we took him late, I think in the 7th round. When we drafted him, we knew there was issues with the ligament at that time. No one's going to do surgery at that time because he's pitching. But you know, it could be 3, 4, 5, 6 years down the road. It could happen. He performed for a while. Finally, it went. Mm-hmm. But that wasn't a surprise. Waldrip, when he got hurt in 2024, you know, we knew there was a concern then, but you always try to rehab it. He rehabbed it, came back, and basically made 30 starts in 2025. So some guys can have a bad elbow, bad shoulder, and they pitch their entire career. But you also know it can happen at the same time. So, you know, there's sometimes you know it can happen. It's likely going to happen, but so you don't sit there and plan on saying this guy's my game 2 or my game 3 starter. I think we have a lot of depth right now. We have a really deep bullpen, which is important. So I think hopefully we get there. We're going to look at who's the opponent. Maybe it's 3 innings out of a guy. Maybe it's an opener. Maybe it's one time through the order. The off days in the postseason change everything because you can basically lose all your relievers all the time. And it's totally different than during the season when you're playing 20 in a row, 17 in a row, and so on.
1: All right. I mean, that's a lot of faith, again, in sort of a half-measured plan there. Before we get out of here, we'll let you hear a couple more things from AA at the bottom of the hour. You want to know why Ha-Seong Kim's still on the roster? We'll tell you. Coming up next, Joe Patrick stops by for his weekly visit. Yeah.

If this doesn't get your lady in the mood, man, I can't help you. You lay out some candles, a couple of roses, some chocolates. In there, like swimwear, baby.

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0: No, it's not a coincidence you're hearing this song for the second time tonight. We found him. Joe Patrick joining us from Parts Unknown.
1: I just needed people to groove to Amy Grant twice tonight. I think that's really my scheme here. You know, what's funny, it is one of those moments you pick up your phone and you're like, oh my God, it's like one of those dreams where you slept through class or whatever. But what's funny is that my phone was only about 10 feet away from me this entire time, and it was just going off, and I was completely oblivious to it. Just did not have it on me. The sad thing is the reason it wasn't on me is I was going to work out. That's why I pulled it out of my pocket, and then I left it, and then I just started watching TV.
0: So
1: I didn't work out, and I missed the segment.
0: So Andy and Randy are right about you then. That's what we're learning about this.
1: That's right. Yeah.
0: So you literally just fly by the seat of your pants, no... zero F's given radio with Joe Patrick. That's what it is.
1: The other thing is like, you know, with Atlanta United going on right now, training camp is just kind of crazy. I don't know what day it is at this point. And it feels that way, especially given all the Falcons news that's been flying around these last couple days.
0: Well, you're right about that. All right. I've been thinking about how to phrase this first question here, and I've settled on this. By the time Sunday at 11 a.m. rolls around, when the active roster comes out, how many quarterbacks will be on it, and will four quarterbacks still be on the roster in general come week one?
1: I don't think it's possible come week one. I think something has to happen there, but not necessarily. I mean, it's possible. It would just be kind of be unprecedented what we've seen as of late. You know, it's interesting to me because I feel like there's going to be this kind of big bang that happens, and all of a sudden the quarterback carousel is just going to start turning because we have so many teams that are clearly just valuing these guys and holding on to them. And that's how it feels for the Falcons at this point. You know, it feels like they have assets in their pocket. Maybe they don't actually know the status of Michael Penix and what that's going to be come week one. And so that's kind of forcing their hand in some circumstances. But, you know, the other kind of factor with the Falcons right now is Jack Strand, where I feel like he's played well enough that he can't be one of the ones who leaves this roster. And so what options does that leave you with? It leaves you with Cooper Rush, who is, you know, obviously a candidate for to be off the roster, given the fact that he wasn't even on the roster when training camp really started, when players reported. Or is it going to be some movement with Tua Tagovailoa? And can the Falcons, or do they want to make that move? We only really know what's been reported kind of vaguely by these national reporters that have come out. But what we can take away from it is obviously that Tua hasn't played to a certain standard that the Falcons have expected. But it'll be very interesting to talk to Ian Cunningham tomorrow to really get some more kind of perspective on where the Falcons stand with him.
0: Do you feel like the decision to play in week one is Michael Penix's to make?
1: It's interesting phrasing, say to make, I guess so. I mean, like, I guess it would be, you know, up to him if he doesn't feel like he's ready. But I think that these things often are kind of, the coaches and players kind of put their heads together and discuss it. And I don't know if it's really like two separate parties, but, you know, I'm sure Michael Penix will offer his opinion on kind of how he feels, what he feels like he can do. Talk about that with Tommy Rees and how they can or can't kind of develop a scheme around that. I don't think he is all that limited. For me, the big question is just whether his body is obviously going to hold up if he takes another hit. And I think that's probably the question that Michael Penix has about himself too. But unfortunately, it's just one of those physical realities that I just don't think you actually are ever going to know about that until you go out there and you get hit or you get your leg twisted and you just see what happens at the end of that. And hopefully it doesn't happen too often to Michael Penix, but the reality of the situation is that it's going to. And so, you know, he's going to have to get in there at some point and he might not feel great about it. You know, there probably will be at least some uncertainty, at least some doubt in his mind about how he's going to hold up. But, you know, that's kind of the point of this time, and what he's done in training camp is try to eliminate as much of that doubt as possible.
0: The reason I bring it up and phrase it that way is because, unless I'm not understanding correctly, there aren't delineations of cleared. You're either cleared or you're not, Joe. Like that's my whole thing.
1: Okay, yeah.

0: So that's kind of where I'm coming from.
1: But let me counter with this. I've heard this a lot, and it's like, to me, it's like why a player, you wouldn't play a preseason game after your first week of training camp, even though all the players are like cleared and are playing at their full capacity. It's still one thing to like only have been in that situation for a short period of time before you're thrust into a situation where there isn't really that much benefit for the Falcons given the risk. And, I don't know if like one series is even, because I mean, he's probably not going to get touched, or he's going to throw the ball away if anybody gets close to him. So it's not really even going to be super real in that respect. I think like one of the reasons why coaches want their quarterbacks in these situations is to get the operation, hear the play call. Maybe there would be some of that benefit for Michael Penix as well, but I just don't think you were ever going to have a point where, you were feeling like you just knew exactly what to expect, especially if you're Michael Penix going into your first real game back.
0: Joel, I think it's less about an evaluation thing from the coaches, mm-hmm. and it's more about just getting him as comfortable as he could possibly be to play in a real game. And the closest, like, adrenaline rush feeling, managing emotions, dealing with, live bodies coming at you in real time would have been to have gotten a series or two in that preseason game. It's just not, it's never going to be the same in practice. It's just not.
1: I get it. I just like, these guys, they understand that it's preseason. Like there's always just going to be a difference between, what is a real game for them. And, I think preseason is special for a lot of football players who probably know they're a long shot to ever get that actual opportunity in NFL. But like Michael Penix has played NFL games. So he would approach this in his mind, I think, like a training session. It's more dressed up. You're in the uniforms and everything, but I think that he knows it's a whole nother world coming come the regular season, especially when Chris, week one, Pittsburgh, TJ Watt going up against Juwan Taylor, who missed half a training camp. I mean, that's, I think, something else the Falcons have to take into consideration when they think about who they feel comfortable starting week one.
0: Speaking of which, how concerned were you after seeing two false start penalties from him?
1: Yeah, that was concerning. I mean, it's exactly what's on the cons on the scouting report for him, right? So you never like to see that kind of rear its ugly head. And honestly, I don't know if you felt this way, Chris, watching it, but I was like, yeah, that happened, and it's going to keep happening. Like, it just feels like it's part of his game, and for better or for worse. Obviously for worse, you don't want it to happen, but if it helps him at least, be an above-average pass protector from the blind side, I guess you just kind of have to take it at this point. But it seems like one of those things where it is what it is.
0: Well, knowing the Falcons, it'll come during the drive where they're trying to tie the game with 6 minutes left in the fourth quarter. That's exactly when it'll rear its ugly head. All right. Another game day versus 53 question. They're going to have Tyler Goodson on the active roster for week one, you think, right?
1: Yeah, for sure. 100%, I would say.
0: Yeah, that's
1: I like because not only I think there's a good chance he's actually not just on the active, like he's returning kicks, I think, for you come week one. And if he does a good job of that, he is going to be signing a full contract in about 4 weeks. I expect someone like Tyler Goodson to get elevated, and then, sign a contract. And having the 4 weeks gives the Falcons a little bit of flexibility, a little bit of time to see how things do shake out on the roster with injuries and whatnot. And I will say this, for all the consternation that there's been, especially after the Zach Harrison wave, the Falcons haven't actually lost anybody. Like nobody's been claimed, at least as far as I know from what I've read, from the Falcons. So these are the players that they want right now.
0: Yeah, the guys that I saw that made other teams are, I think, Josh Simon signed somewhere else. Carlos.
1: Oh, did he? Okay, I didn't even see that one.
0: Yeah, not like Josh, the guys that we would have been concerned about, like a Josh Woods or a Cash Jones or somebody like that.
1: Or Tyler Goodson, for example.
0: If they hadn't made it. Yeah, so a couple of guys.
1: And I would think that Zach Harrison probably gets picked up as well, but,
0: I actually think he may have cleared waivers. But
1: really? Could he have already? I guess he would have cleared today. I haven't really been up as much on the news, but that would be interesting. And that's certainly also going to be a topic of discussion with Ian Cunningham tomorrow.
0: Yeah, he's eligible to, according to a bunch of people out there, he was not claimed. He's eligible to sign

0: on practice squads now. I mean, I guess, Joe, to dive a little deeper into that, I mean, it has to be injury related, right? I mean, what's the other rationalization? Is there even one to make?
1: No, and I think like it is worth, you know, because it was shocking to see. It was shocking to me, you know, and like I said, they cut the guy. He's got a nickname. He's got a Nate Ollie nickname. He's the ambassador of strain. You can't just cut the ambassador of strain. But, you know, no, the reality is nobody's actually really seen him play since he suffered this knee injury, you know, a knee injury that cost him his season. And you just never know how players are going to recover. I know it's very easy to just kind of think about it in like a video game terms. And it's like, you know, the injury is for a certain period of time. When a player's back, they're back, and then they're full attributes again. But that's really not necessarily how it always works. And so we just don't know. And you know, well, I don't know. I can't even make any sort of argument other than that. I was going to say, and maybe the play just wasn't there, but like, I don't know. I can't imagine that because he looked so powerful and so good when he was at his best. And certainly one of, like, he really did. I felt like when Nate Ollie wanted out of his defensive lineman, which was to create that penetration, get in the backfield, he had tons of just increasing amounts of sacks and tackles for loss. So, but you know, clearly the Falcons, maybe they're kind of reimagining
0: or
1: reimagining kind of the way they want their defensive line to function within their defense, and maybe leave their be bigger bodied and leave their linebackers a little bit more room to run, especially young guys like Harold Perkins Jr., who's a little undersized.
0: Well, between Jervon Dexter and Mason Smith, they added about, you know, 13 feet and 650 yeah. pounds of mass.
1: Yeah, those guys are huge. I mean, Mason Smith is enormous. He stands out amongst other football players on a football field.
0: Yeah, it's pretty amazing that they went from that being something that was a major concern to now it's like, hey, well, you know, we're as thick as anybody in the NFL now when we're going up the middle. Maybe another reason, Joe,
1: Chris, the thing is, but Zach Harrison was also huge. So I don't even know it. You know, it's like.
0: But he was more versatile, right? Like, because he was a guy that could get to the quarterback a little bit and occupy some space. But those two guys in the middle are there to do one thing. They're there to, to eat. And if they get sacks, that's a bonus.
1: And to this point of the defensive line potentially, you know, wanting it to be a little bit bigger, a little bit stouter, Brandon Dorlus is listed on the Falcons depth chart as an edge, and he's definitely been playing more or like as a big edge, basically, maybe like heads up over a tight end or something. Then, you know, he's done that more, I feel like, than we've seen him prior. So I think that also could speak to them maybe having a different vision for their defensive line.
0: Another thing to add on to this conversation as we're talking with Joe Patrick, make sure you check out Joe Patrick on football, wherever you get your pods, and YouTube. I mean, that number 13, I know it's a little adjusted now, but 13 DBs, I mean, with that many guys in the DB room, you know, you have to make some sacrifices somewhere.
1: Yeah, and that's really where it hurts. That's with the Zach Harrison, wave. And I just bring it, you know, because he was so productive. But it's hard to see that happen. And you know, guys like Mike Ford are still on the roster. And it's not that like Mike Ford, I don't want to like diminish what he does, but he's not really like, you know, he's a special teamer. He's not really like someone you are used to seeing on the field down in, down out making plays. And so, yeah, that can be a little bit tough, but I think that the reason why you have so many DBs on there is because of the special teams. And the confounding one was Billy Bowman, but, you know, he passes his physical. I still find it hard to believe that he'll be, like, one of your best options to play in a game within 4 weeks, but that seems to me to be kind of the calculus for the situation that he's in, being on the 53-man roster. So that'll be fascinating.
0: Wait, Joe, you're saying you can come back sooner than expected from injury? Wait a minute. Wait a minute. So a guy that we mentioned before, Josh Simon, are you surprised that they only went with the three vets in the tight end room and they didn't give one of these guys? Because there was a couple of guys, Muse, Velling, Simon. Are you surprised none of those guys got a shot?
1: I thought there was a chance. I actually put Nick Muse on mine, and he was a tight end that they picked up during training camp, but I just thought he had done a really good job, specifically on special teams. I thought he would be on the team for special teams and for blocking, basically, but I'm not surprised with Josh Simon. I know he played pretty well in the preseason games, but he's one I have a lot of notes in my notebook about, just drop passes. He had one of the most egregious ones I've I've seen, frankly, in OTAs, dropped like a 50-yard touchdown bomb wide open. So just had some issues, I think, there. But, yeah, best of luck to him. And I think the Falcons more value the blockers and the kind of all-rounders for the practice squad that they can insert if, you know, guys like Charlie Warner and Austin Hooper are more likely to, like, take some damage.
0: All right, so before I let you go, a guy I think we're all happy for to see make the squad is Chris Blair. He's been around for a while now. He's been a guy that's been really good in a few different preseasons now. But, I mean, realistically, as a wide receiver five slash special teams guy, how many balls – you think he could actually get some balls coming his way?
1: No, I think there would have to be an injury situation. I don't know if it would have to be to Drake or some other receiver, because I don't know exactly how they're going to kind of use their guys in terms of what roles. But I think he's like a pretty like solid backup X receiver. He's probably going to be a gunner and stuff on special teams, but would be hard for me to really see him finding his way on the field regularly unless there's an injury. But if it is the right kind of injury, I think he's like, he is the replacement that you would need basically to hold down a pretty consistent role. So, but I wouldn't really expect him to be part of the Falcons passing attack if everybody's healthy.
0: All right. So real quick before I let you go, we know Ian Cunningham's going to speak tomorrow. Is there anything that we know of for the rest of the week? Because, I mean, we're all chomping at the bit for any information we can get on what's going on. I know it's like almost like a perfect storm, Joe, like the week of practice where we have no media availability
1: it's
0: at practice
1: me.
0: Is the week it's, where the I, most intense part of the quarterback battle
1: is literally
0: happening.
1: I was just like pacing around today, Chris. I like don't know what to do with myself because I know that there's obviously so much news happening, things happening, like palace drama happening within the team, and there's one media availability this week, and it's with Ian Cunningham tomorrow and his assistant, Jeff Scott. So, but it, you know, that'll be valuable. But, yeah, it's like that for every team in the NFL, by the way, this week. There's just no practices are being viewed by media. So it also gives the Falcons coaching staff a fascinating kind of situation to just have the doors closed and, you know, figure out this quarterback situation.
0: Yeah, I was joking around before. I was like, Ian Cunningham's not going to come on the station tomorrow and be like, oh, yeah, so Tua was 8 for 11 in practice, and Penix was 12 for 15. No, they're not going to do that. All right, Joe, appreciate it. Go work out, my friend. Don't wake up tomorrow being mad at yourself that you didn't get it in at the gym.
1: Okay. I'll go.
0: All right, my friend. We'll talk next week. Thanks.
1: All right.
0: We'll see. I'm going to ask him next week. Did he get his pump on, or did he go back on the couch and eat chips? We'll find out next week. Don't go anywhere. All right, when we get back, we'll hear a couple more things from Alex Anthopoulos, including why Ha-Seong Kim is still on the roster. And we have a final from Washington. Tell you next on 92.9 The Game.

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0: that's all right. Some noises, some mess ups, some miscues. That's all part of the fun and frivolity, isn't it? Here on Chris Thomas tonight on 92.9 The Game. You know who's got fun and frivolity out the yin yang? That's Jason Longshore. And he's coming up with Atlanta Soccer tonight next. So you don't want to miss that. Your home for the Five Stripes, of course, is 92.9 The Game. Braves lose 2 in a row to the Giants and the Nationals after sweeping the Dodgers. This is the problem, people. Baseball is unpredictable. And when your 3, 4, and 5 starters are as unpredictable as baseball is, you're going to have some problems. Okay? And the last two nights, Elder and AJ Smith-Shawver were not just unpredictable, they were bad. Okay? And these are the guys that are fighting for playoff spots. Okay? Grant Holmes, Martin Perez, Elder, Smith-Shawver. Those guys are all fighting to be starters in the playoffs. They better get their act together. September 1st, y'all are second at this point. What is it? September 1st? September 2nd? September 1st. It'll be September 2nd in 2 hours. Who's counting? And we got to get this thing consistent. You know, you win 7 in a row, then now you're losing 2 in a row. Now you got a matinee game tomorrow to try to avoid a 3-game losing skid before heading into Philly on Friday. It's not ideal. You know they're foaming at the mouth in Philly. That place is going to be a bam box, okay? You know how those cretins are up there. Yeah, I said that, Oren. I said it. They're savages, man. I've been there. I grew up there. Savages, all of them. Eagles fans, Phillies fans. They're a different breed, man. They don't play nice. They don't like you, and they're going to tell you. And they're going to make it known. And they make it personal.
1: Kind of, yeah.
0: That's Philly fans. And they're going to be hanging over the rafters at Citizens Bank this whole weekend, Friday through Monday. So you got to get your gear, man. Don't be on a 3-game losing streak going into this thing. Don't have 3 bad starts by your starting rotation before this thing is over and you start this pivotal series. Don't go in licking your wounds. That's been the problem with this team all season long. There's too many peaks and valleys. And yes, there are peaks and valleys to every baseball season. I get it. But these have been sharp and drastic and complete pendulum swings where it's either incredible or it's awful. It's either you win 7 in a row or your starters give up a combined 10 runs in 2 games. Or, and that's where this team is right now. You sweep the Dodgers, you sweep the Rockies, and then you lose 2 games to 2 of the worst teams in baseball, and your starting pitchers give up 10 runs in 10 innings.
1: You can't keep living on the fringes, man.
0: No, that's part of the problem. Somebody that is living on the fringes is Ha-Seong Kim. And Double A yesterday explained why this dude is still on the major league roster, and it might not be why you think.
2: Yeah, I know there was a lot of debate about, you know, do we keep Kim, do we not keep Kim, all that kind of stuff. And look, he hasn't, I mean, stating the obvious, definitely hasn't played the way we expected. And look, when we acquired him last year, we were hoping he didn't opt out. We were acquiring him for the current year. He played well for us down the stretch. Tampa had signed him originally to a 2-year deal. They knew they were rehabbing him and so on. And look, his season never got off on the right foot, right? He gets hurt in the winter, comes back, swing isn't right, does not play well early, banged up again, goes back on rehab, actually starts swinging it a lot better on rehab and was hitting balls hard and he actually looked good, but we had other guys playing well at the time and there wasn't playing time for him. So, you know, there was debate of do we keep him or not. The view with us was when you look at the track record, he had less than 100 plate appearances or whatever it was with us. This guy's track record in his career, he's 30 years old. He's not 38, 37. This guy's been a very good player, you know, so much so that he's earned 2-year contracts and even a 1-year contract with us. And we can debate the dollars, but at the end of the day, this is a good player. He's traditionally been a good player and he's been a good everyday player. And to take a 100 plate appearance sample size, which is so far away from what he's done his entire career, was crazy to us. So our view is, look, as a 26 guy on the bench, barely playing, is he the best?

0: guy out there, maybe not. But if there's an injury, which we've had plenty of between Albies and Riley and so on, does this guy have the most upside as an everyday player? If you look at the track record, if we can get him steady at bats and play him every day, does this guy have the most upside? Absolutely, yes. And that was the thought process, because once you get past the trade deadline, it's almost impossible to add players. Right. You get into the postseason, guys get hurt. We lost Adam Duvall and other guys in the past. So that depth and guys that have a chance to be everyday guys, an everyday player, is a big deal. And this guy's still very young, and it's still in there now. Playing time, like you said, with Walt, he's trying to get everybody in there, but we're trying to win every game we can. We're trying to, one, win the NL East, and then beyond that, if we can, we'd love to get a bye.
1: Well, he was in there tonight, and he actually wasn't the problem. He had three hits, Oren Romain tells me, and his batting average is up to a lofty 112 on the season. How about that, Ha-Seong Kim? Getting it together when it matters the most. All right, one more from AA before we get out of here. He was talking about how he's going to approach the rotation come postseason time.
0: So look, I've said this before. When it comes to the postseason, you're really looking at 27 outs, right? And that doesn't mean you'd love to have a one, a two, a three, a four. The Dodgers won it 2 years ago with basically a bullpen and one starter, two starters, and they had an unbelievable bullpen. Last year, they were incredibly deep in the rotation, right? So they've won it both ways. We had a year where it was Fried and Ian Anderson is our one and two, and the rest was up in the air, and we went to game 7 of the CS during the COVID year with no off days. And then the other year where we went to the World Series, you know, we had Charlie Morton and Fried as our one and two, Ian Anderson slotted down to our three, and we were able to obviously win the whole thing. So I guess I'd say this is, who's throwing the best? Who's the best matchup against that team? We saw Snit pulled Ian Anderson after 4 no-hit innings, I think, or 5 no-hit innings, and we went to the bullpen. So I do think having a deep bullpen is really important. But in terms of relying on certain guys, you know, like you mentioned, we penciled in this guy for game 2 or 3 or 4. One, we're always respect the fact we got to get to the postseason. But I'd say this on all these guys. It's not to say you're expecting all of them to have surgery at some point. Mm-hmm. Some guys, though, when they join the organization, you know that surgery might be coming. So I'll give those examples, and it's fine because there are players.
1: Yeah, okay. But the problem is, right now, the guys that you'd be counting on to contribute are not contributing. They're not playing well at all, and that's the problem. All right. We'll see. By the time we get on the air tomorrow, we'll know if they were able to bounce back and take the win and take the split and go into Philly feeling better than they do right now, that's for sure. All right, that'll do it for this edition of Chris Thomas Tonight. Stay tuned. Jason Longshore up next. Thanks to Big O, producing the program. Thanks to my guests, Joe DeLeon and Joe Patrick. Back with you tomorrow, regular time, 6 to 10. Where else? 92.9 The Game.

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0: Atlanta Soccer tonight. It's live. It's on 92.9 The Game and the Odyssey app. I'm Jason Longshore, Madison Cruz riding shotgun. We're going to take you through Atlanta United. We're going to take you through Lionel Messi leaving the Argentine national team. We're going to take you through the Georgia college scene with both the men's and the women's teams all underway right now. Who knows what else we'll get into. We got an hour. Anything can happen. What's up, Maddie? How are you?
1: Hanging out. I mean, you know, it's kind of nice, especially with the start of the college soccer season, actually getting like maybe a couple of days to like breathe a little bit, which is very shocking. But no, it's been a lot of fun. College soccer is one of my favorite times of the year. It's so much soccer, plus with MLS, with MLS Next Pro. It's always fun. I mean, who doesn't like more soccer?
0: We'll get into all of the chaos on the college side in the next segment. There were some interesting stories that happened over the past week that we called live, and it was weird, and weird things happened. But that's what happens in college soccer sometimes. All kinds of things. We'll get into all that in the next segment. The Atlanta United game, sadly, Saturday, wasn't all that weird. It wasn't all that good either. Charlotte was good. You have to give them credit, as much as it pains us. Alan St. Maximin was very, very good, and he kind of derailed everything for Atlanta United in this match. A 2-0 loss that felt like maybe more than that. Atlanta just never really got going. Charlotte's speed, I thought, was a really big factor in this. And just the fact that they started well and they got the payoff, and then Atlanta didn't have a whole lot of answers after that. Three-game winning streak dashed, and now Atlanta's got to go to Miami and try to start a new streak on Saturday. What'd you think about Charlotte?
1: Yeah, I listen, and again, we can obviously have our, you know, thoughts and how we feel about Charlotte, but I mean, they're a good team. There's a reason why they're fifth in the standings. I mean, they've put together what they do. I've always loved BL. BL was one of my favorite players to watch, I think, in MLS, and I really like him. He was kind of silent in the game against Atlanta, I think a little more silent than I thought he would be, but you mentioned it, St. Maximum, I mean, took over. I think it's one of those games where you realize, okay, yeah, I think those reinforcements for Atlanta, you know, you want to start seeing them slowly get integrated, and I think seeing how this team's going to shape out, because it could look a little different from what we're seeing now. But it's just going to be a matter, I think, of getting those pieces together, and we'll find out when those pieces get put into place. But I think that match against Charlotte really showcased that. I thought there were good moments, I think, from Atlanta, but I think Charlotte was able just to take over. And once they did, there was no getting back on the train.
0: Yeah, I think the best moments were when you were down 2-0, and those don't have the same weight, in my opinion. You know,
1: yeah, like, I agree.
0: When you're down by that level, the other team's intensity level is going to drop a little bit. I thought Adrian Gill came off the bench and was very good. We got to see Enzo Dovolo for the first team for the first time, and I thought he showed that he can hang at that level. Tomas Akobe got lit up a little bit by St. Maximin. That's a tough matchup for him, and I think a big challenge that he'll learn from. You were missing Elias Baez in a big way. He was out due to yellow card accumulation. And you mentioned it, like, you're still waiting on Brelembolo, you're still waiting on Mauricio Amaro. Window closes tomorrow in terms of more incomings, and Atlanta United has been linked with Giuliano Galoppo from River Plate, who's going to leave River on loan, it sounds like. Kind of similar to the Matias Galarza situation in that River has more players right now under contract than they're currently using, and they'd like to not have that situation, and they have a lot of issues at the moment. So Galoppo is a possibility, but if he's going to come in and start the visa process, which, as we're seeing, has been kind of time consuming, they're gonna have to get it done by the end of the day tomorrow.
1: Yeah, it's hard and it's difficult. I wanted to go back to, I think, what you were talking about with Enzo Dovolo.
0: Yep.
1: I think it's one as well. It's why when we talk about Atlanta United too, and we talk about the academy, we talk about those guys, this is why. I mean, you obviously saw it with Cooper Sanchez. I mean, we've talked about it with Jay Fortune, Matt Edwards, Luke Brennan, Adrian Gill. Like, I mean, it's why when we

0: say you need to pay attention, you need to pay attention to these guys. Enzo coming in, I thought it was a great game for him. I think you mentioned on the radio, and I completely agree with you, if you watched him with Atlanta United 2, his 1v1 ability in the last couple of games for the 2s is outstanding. And in a matchup like that against a team like Charlotte, and on that side too, on Charlotte's right, you had a lot of space to work, and Enzo gave you that. Unfortunately, he gets brought in, I think, at a point where the game is kind of dipping a little bit, and especially, too, when Charlotte's back, they're bunkering everybody in, so there's really not a whole lot. But I thought when Enzo came in, I thought he did a great job, I think, of showing what he can do. And, I mean, again, Adrian Gill did it, and I think it's why you got to pay attention to the 2s. And, again, listen, you go up against a team like Inter Miami, and depending on what it looks like with reinforcements and what it looks like, who knows if we get some 2s call-ups again. But, I mean, Inter Miami's coming off a 7-1 win against Montreal, so they're trying to get back on the hot streak. They're feeling it. Atlanta's got to come in and destroy it.
1: Yeah, it's an interesting one on Saturday, and that's what's on tap. It's brought to you by Michelob Ultra, the official beer sponsor of FIFA World Cup 26. Atlanta heads to Miami this time, not Fort Lauderdale, to actual Miami. First time at New Stadium. That's what it's called. It's a sponsor in you. It's New Stadium. It's the new stadium, however you want to, whatever jokes you want to get. Go ahead and get them all out this week. It's going to be interesting because this is not just an ordinary matchup against a really good team and the defending champions and all the different things that come with that. It comes on the heels of Lionel Messi announcing that he's retiring from the Argentine national team, and he's going to continue with Miami. He's under contract through the end of 2028, but it's been an emotional week, I think, for probably everybody around Miami with that news. It's been an emotional week for anybody in the game. But if you're Argentine specifically, it's huge. And Elias Baez was asked about it today, and it was kind of cool. Like he talked about how when the news broke yesterday, he was at home. He saw it. He talked about how, you know, he knows it's been a hard time for Messi with everything that's happened with his family, his father passing away a few weeks ago. He said, "You can't ask any more of him. He did everything. He suffered for the national team. He suffered at his clubs." He said, "It's sad for all of us." And I think he was talking maybe specifically about Argentines, but probably really anybody who loves the game. For him, he said, you know, it's sad because he dreamed of playing with him one day. But he's grateful that Messi gave him and fellow Argentines a lot of joy winning the title, winning the World Cup in 2022. And he said definitely he wants to talk to him after the game because he's never had a chance to play against Lionel Messi. And I don't know if there's really a good comparison for this in our U.S. sports. I mean, I was talking to Lucas Ojos afterwards. We had an interview. You'll see the feature over at soccerdownhere.net here pretty soon. But, you know, there's maybe Michael Jordan, maybe. And I think it's different because national team play isn't the same in basketball as it is in soccer. So, yes, Michael Jordan, if you love basketball, it meant a lot to play with him or against him. But when you add the national pride into it, this is not just your average game for Elias Baez, for Tomas Acob, for Lucas Ojos, a veteran, but still somebody who, you know, was moved by Messi's career and Messi's announcement this week. That's going to be a storyline this Saturday, I think.
0: Huge storyline. I mean, not only, obviously, it comes right after the announcement is made, but, I mean, for a lot of these guys, I mean, not even, I think everyone. I mean, like, Messi is a player that I think most every aspiring player, anybody, players who are in the league currently now, we're in leagues, not even MLS, and Liga, Premier League, you look at a player and, you know, yeah, who inspired you? Yeah, Lionel Messi. And I think the game against Inter Miami is going to have a lot of weight to it, I think, for those guys, because, you know, you get to play with them, especially coming off of that announcement. But, you know, this is a guy that I think really redefined what the game is, and I think really is a staple in that and huge part of that and huge part of a football culture in every sort of way. And it's gonna be weird. I know I saw the announcement and I was like, oh gosh, I was like, how's Jason doing? I was like, is he okay?
1: You know, it's funny, like, I'm kind of strange in all of this because, like, Maradona was my guy. That was why I fell in love with the game. But obviously I'm an Argentina fan, so if you're an Argentina fan, you're gonna have

0: I think a special feel for a guy like Lionel Messi. I think somebody like Adrian Gill, like who is not Argentine but played at Barcelona, where Messi is a god there. Like he's going to have a different take on this than some other guys. But like for me, I knew it was coming at some point, and sooner rather than later. You didn't really know how it would have come down because he was so good this summer at 39. I mean, mind-bendingly good. He scored more goals and had more assists than he did at 35 when he won the World Cup.
1: You had thoughts, because I mean, I remember having conversations with you of like, all right, like, what do we think? Is this his last World Cup? Is he going to go for another one? Like, who knows? And even seeing the performance of what it was, I'm like, man, he could keep going for like another two World Cups at this rate.
0: The deeper he went into the tournament and kept playing at the level that he was, you start thinking, okay, well, he's under contract to Miami through 28. That would take you through the Copa America. Okay, that could make sense. Then, all right, then it's just two more years to the World Cup, right? You know, I mean, he could do it, right? I do think losing his dad is probably a little bit of a factor in this. His announcement, which was just kind of classic Messi, by the way, a handwritten note. His handwriting is
1: I loved it.
0: Very nice. It was very
1: I was saying cool. The same thing. I saw it and I was like, wow. I was like, he's really good penmanship. I was like, this is really
0: nice. Very nice handwriting. There was one part where he wrote basically I'm translating it to you, like, I think it's time to go, and then he crossed it out and he changed it to I understand. Which was an interesting word choice, like little things like that. But he said he wrote it 2 days after the final, and he would have been in Rosario with his dad at that point. His dad passed not too long after that. And he said that everything that had happened kind of reinforced it, and he felt stronger about it. So, look, you're talking about one of the all-time legends, and it's not unexpected, but it's still, I mean, I turned it over to Teise, Argentine television, immediately, and it was just like such a fascinating mixture of celebration of what he did and his career and sadness, like someone had passed away and someone was leaving us, all rolled into one. I mean, you're talking about

0: that this was prescribed. And Barcelona was willing to take a chance. He moves to Spain as a young kid, has to have a new life, has to deal with injecting himself with hormones, gets through that, has some injuries when he first gets to Spain, and he's the outsider. He's an Argentine kid in Spain. They look at him as Argentine. When he got pulled into the Argentine youth national teams, they looked at him as Spanish. He didn't win at first with Argentina. He won with Barcelona, but he didn't win with Argentina. He lost three finals, 2014 World Cup final, 2015, 2016 Copa America, both in penalties, the World Cup final in extra time. And he stepped away. He said, I can't do it anymore. It's too hard. It's everybody's killing me. Like, people were horrible to him in Argentina for a while because they didn't think he was truly Argentine. And he came back and he went on the greatest run I think that we've ever seen at the national team level. Definitely in modern time. I think maybe Pelé and his run is what we're talking about, and it's hard to compare because of the competition, yep. But he went on a run and carried that team to unprecedented heights, and if you have never had a chance to watch the celebrations when they landed back in Argentina after winning the World Cup in 2022, it'll take your breath away. I've never seen anything like it. We probably will never, ever again see anything like it. Every celebration that you think of with your favorite team pales in comparison to this. It was the wildest thing that I have ever seen. And he's going to be seen for the rest of his life in Argentina, borderline deity. Like, it's just on another planet. And if there's anybody who deserves that, for what he's done, not just on a field, but for a country, that's him. So this is the first game that he's going to play since that announcement on Saturday. We saw him for his first game with Miami in the League's Cup in 2023, and that did not go so well. I hope that Messi is very happy with his decision and very happy in general, and I hope maybe that he is very tired and takes it easy on Atlanta United on Saturday. We will see how it goes. 6:30 for pregame, 7:40 for kickoff. Atlanta United and Inter Miami on Saturday night. But when we come back, we're going to talk about college soccer. We got men's soccer. We got women's soccer. We got UGA. We got Mercer. We got Georgia State. Georgia Southern. We'll talk about everybody all over the state. More Atlanta soccer tonight to come on 92.9 The Game and the Odyssey app.
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3: 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We got to talk about college soccer, and we have to start with, I think, the craziest night. Oh, is it the craziest ever? It's up there. I don't know if I want to commit to it being the craziest broadcast night that I've ever had. It's on the short
4: list.
3: It
4: was the craziest for me, I think, definitely, in my career.
3: I've had a few delays that were long.
4: I don't know. This one, maybe it's like underneath that Atlanta United 2 game that we had.
3: Yeah.
4: Then we had to jump. That might be underneath it, but still crazy.
3: Yeah, it's definitely on the short list. It would be on the Mount Rushmore of crazy nights. Mercer doubleheader down in Macon. I guess I've become the voice of the Bears, kind of, sort of. I feel like we're calling Mercer games. I've called 4 since last Thursday. I've been to Macon 3 times. So we head down for a doubleheader, men's and women. Supposed to start at 5 o'clock with the men's match, and then the women were going to play at 7:30. Lightning in the area. Things get delayed by 3 hours. I think it started actually sort of close to on time. Then the craziest delay, this would actually apply, the craziest delay that we have ever had calling a game, a sprinkler delay, because, and it can be explained, games were supposed to be done by this point. So this was what, after 10 o'clock. So the games would have been done for 30 minutes or so if everything was on time. You got to water the field. Totally understand that. You have timers for these things. Totally understand that. Well, nobody changed the timer, and the sprinklers went off with 8 minutes and 30 seconds left on the clock. And they stayed on for 30 minutes? About? Yes?
4: Yeah. Yeah. Yeah, we were counting.
3: Players were trying to, like, turn them, and, like, I mean, people were messing with them, and nothing was working.
4: Yeah, I think it got to a point where I started hysterically laughing on air.
3: Because we kept coming back from a break, and it's like, sprinklers are still going.
4: It's not stopping. Like, listen, I need the whole video of just that sequence, because I need to see the failing of me and you trying to keep it together, and then we just didn't, because it just got to a point where this is crazy.
3: Yeah, and then, so there was a whole other game after this. Like, finally.
4: There was.
3: Finally, the second referee was able to turn the timer off, which was great, and we got to finish the men's game. Finished, what, 10:40 or so? I think the women's game kicked off just before 11. And we were saying that we were worried the other set of sprinklers, because it was just the sprinklers on one side of the field, one touchline. One half. Okay, we're like, well, wait a minute. They're going to have to water the other side. They're going to come on at some point, aren't they? Yeah, they did. Twice. But luckily, they knew how to turn it off at this point. And they did. But we still had delays. We had reviews. We had all kinds of stuff. We walked out of the booth at like 1 in the morning. It was
4: insane. Absurd. It was absolutely absurd. I don't think I've ever seen anything like it. And unfortunately, on both of those nights, Mercer unfortunately lost in both of those games, too.
3: Yeah, and I mean, you're just, everything's disrupted when you're dealing with that. And, you know, I felt bad for both teams. And I think Mercer's women, honestly, it was twofold, because Georgia Southern played really well, and you give them a ton of credit. Quinn Wilson's one of the best goalkeepers in the region right now, in women's soccer. I think she had another big game in their latest win. But she was amazing that night. Georgia Southern was very good. Mercer, as much as they were

0: disrupted by all of the delays. I think they were also disrupted by looking ahead because they had number 17 Georgia come into town, and that's the first time in a long time that Georgia had played in Macon. Obviously, it's a big game for everybody involved. And I thought Mercer played really well against a team that's a top team in the country. 2-0 win for Georgia. You've seen Georgia many times this season already. What did you think of both Georgia and Mercer's performances?
1: Yeah, I think going in and seeing the matchup between Mercer and Georgia Southern, honestly, it felt like two styles of play kind of going against each other. Very similar styles, kind of just butting heads. And again, you add everything that happened. You add the match was completely pushed back to a point that nobody thought they would be playing. You add that to it, and it felt that way. When you go to then Sunday, I felt like actually the way that Georgia plays a little bit more, I would like to say, a little more possession-based. I feel like they like to have the ball at their feet more, and they like to build up. They like to build and press high and have the ball higher up the field, and they're comfortable doing that. They have center backs. They have a back line that is very comfortable doing that. And I felt like, you know, a Mercer team, this is a team that isn't afraid to go direct. They have the speed to do that. And I felt like that opened the game up more for Mercer because of the way Georgia plays. I felt like it was very even for a while. It felt really balanced on both ways. I thought defensively, obviously you look at the 2-0 scoreline for Mercer, but I thought defensively both back lines on both Georgia and Mercer were outstanding. And honestly, like for me, for Georgia, I mean, I think key to their success is going to be that back line. That back line is tremendous. And some young players on that team. Grayson Rogers was one that I think is a standout. She's a sophomore, I think, coming in. And I think Georgia's a team that I think, especially building forward, they're very well-rounded. And I'm very excited to see, especially you look ahead to Thursday, a really, really tough battle against Florida State over there back in Athens.
0: Yeah, 3-1-2 now on the season, Georgia. They lost last Thursday night in Fort Worth at TCU, who's a very good team. They fell to number 25 in one of the polls that came out today. We'll see where they slot in everywhere else. It's a tough one. Florida State, they had a bad loss to Florida earlier, but they're ranked number 16 in the country, so they're the defending national champions. Huge game. It's Thursday, 6:30 on ESPNU.
1: So we actually do have the updated ones. They are updated from August 30th. Right now, Florida State is 21st, and we have Georgia at 25 as of right now.
0: Okay.
1: Where things stand right now, obviously, when matches continue to kick off. But yeah, it's crazy. And then you got Vanderbilt, obviously still at number 3, and that's who Georgia plays on Sunday. Or that's who they play next Thursday. So, tough.
0: I think what's interesting in women's college soccer, and we've seen it with the polls so far this year, and there's a couple different polls that are out there, and they have more wide range in them than I think we see with football. Because when we think of polls in college, we think college football. And yeah, you might see a little bit of a difference between a couple polls. I feel like in college soccer, we see some wide ranges. And I think what we're learning this season so far, and it's kind of reinforced in another game on Sunday night down at Auburn, there's not huge gaps between teams that you would say are power fours and teams that you'd call a mid-major. Georgia State went to Auburn, 1-1 draw. It's a great result for Georgia State. They're 2-2-1 now. Auburn still undefeated. They're 3-0-2. And Georgia State came back to tie that one. Aaliyah Fadul with an equalizer in the 22nd minute, her 7th goal of the season in 5 games. Mercer played Georgia very tough out of the SoCon. You have some teams that I think there is a gap to them, but I don't think it's a big gap. And I think you can see on any given day, things can happen.
1: It's huge. And then I'm jumping from D1 to NAI over here, but I mean, getting the chance to go to Georgia Gwinnett for the first time this season as well. I got to see the men play. Right now, they're ranked 5. They're ranked number 5th in the NAI right now, the poll where things stand right now. These haven't been updated unless I am looking at a different one, but they were number 5 going into this matchup against Southeastern. It was a 1-1 draw. But it was also dealing with a little bit of the heat. It was at a 1 p.m. kick. You're dealing with the dead of heat in Georgia at that rate. Yeah. So you're dealing with that. But, I mean, I'll tell you what. If you get the chance to check it out, it's on the Grizzly Digital Network on YouTube. If you want to check out those matches for the men's side and the women's side. But the men's side, Ooh, Steve DeCou has that team running.

0: They are a fun team to watch, guys. I'm so serious. Like, they are fun, and I'm excited to see them continue to build the rest of the season. They had two really strong performances, 10 goals, now 11. Start of the season, only three matches in. And so I think you're going to continue to see that team grow. And same thing on the women's side. Right now in NAIA, they're currently ranked 22nd. So again, you got a two really top programs at the NAIA level here in Georgia, also getting things done and pushing it. And it's going to be a fun season of soccer.
1: Yeah, I mean, everything in between. D2 North Georgia, their women's team is very, very strong. They're a ranked team right now. Clayton State on the men's side, a lot of turnover with Clayton State, but they're a perennial power in the Peach Belt. Columbus State, go a little bit further south, that's always a strong team in the Peach Belt on the D2 side. D3, Emory went to the Final Four in both men's and women's last year. Both are highly ranked coming into the season as the D3s get started this week. You just have so many different games you can watch all over the state. So coming up this week, we already mentioned Georgia and Florida State. That's on Thursday. Also on Thursday here in Atlanta, Georgia State women host East Tennessee. That's a 7 o'clock kick. Georgia State's men, they on Saturday will be on the road at Presbyterian. They play Lipscomb in their next match. That's tomorrow night, 6 o'clock. You can watch that on ESPN+. Georgia State undefeated so far on the road this season. A tough draw for them at West Florida on Sunday. They beat UAB, who beat Mercer last night. This is a Georgia State team that I think you're seeing a lot of fresh faces. But if you, and we've talked about it with Atlanta United too, if you're paying attention to the players that Atlanta United produces, you're going to find them in a lot of these programs on the men's side. We saw some at Mercer. Pavel Romero is one to watch at Georgia State, a player who I think has a pro career ahead of him. I think there's other players in that Georgia State team that do as well. They've also got some really interesting internationals. I'm excited to see Georgia State's men and women back in action here really soon. And look, on the women's side, Georgia is a team you got to watch. In the SEC coming in, Vanderbilt was seen as the number one team coming into the season. I think they've lived up to that. Arkansas was number two for everybody, and it's been a slow start for them. It feels like Georgia is right there, and it's an early season, what, next week, where they play Vandy in a real measuring stick kind of match.
0: That's where I think you're going to see this team, I think, really break through. Obviously, when you look at everything else, I think these are two really big tests. Florida State, obviously, not in conference, but still a top opponent. I mean, this is a team that you could see in the College Cup at the end of the season. And so this is a challenge, and it's going to be a good test for this side and for Kidani McAlpine's side to see where things stand, especially before you get ready for that top battle in the SEC against Vanderbilt. I think, honestly, I feel like we look at this and yeah, it's going to be two really difficult matches, but I think it's going to be two matches that are really going to test you and I think are going to help you as well as you get ready for the SEC. And again, you started with Vanderbilt, but you know what they say, go big or go home, right?
1: Yeah, I'd rather see the toughest one first, and then you can learn from it, and then you get to hopefully see them again in the conference tournament. Really looking forward to all of these games. Maddie will be talking about them on SDH. We'll be talking about them here on AST all season long. But I will bid you adieu for the rest of the evening.
0: Absolutely. Have fun.
1: Yep, got the 343 coming up next. It's brought to you by Ford. Our good friends at Ford will bring you three local stories, four headlines, and three things that make me smile about this game. All coming up next on AST on 92.9 The Game and the Odyssey app.
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Steelers is how we close out every edition of Atlanta Soccer Tonight. Three local stories, four headlines from all over the world, and three things that make me smile about this game that I love so much. Let's start on the local side. Number one, Atlanta United 2. They won their first shootout of the season. MLS Next Pro, whenever there's a draw in regular season play, there is a post-game shootout, and the winner of the shootout gets a bonus point. That might not sound like much, but when you're looking at this MLS Next Pro standings right now, as Atlanta United 2 is chasing their first ever playoff appearance, this team is not being built to go win Next Pro championships. It's built to produce players for the first team, but you'd like to win games along the way. And this team this year, first double-digit win season, they're in sixth place in the Eastern Conference. Every point is critical because right now, with three games to play, one at home for Atlanta United 2, they are 3 points out of third. They are also 4 points out of missing the playoffs entirely. It's that crowded. So coming back on the road in Fort Lauderdale against Inter Miami 2, yes, they do still play in Fort Lauderdale. Coming back to win or to win the shootout, to draw that with a goal in the second half, Cameron Dunbar set it up, his 11th assist of the season, Patrick Weah with the goal, and then winning the shootout that went seven rounds, Jonathan Ransom made two saves in that shootout. That point was big because it gives Atlanta just a little bit more of a cushion to get into the postseason. The postseason model in MLS Next Pro is the same as MLS, where eight plays nine in a play-in game, and then it's one through the winner of that. The twist is in Next Pro, the teams that are your top four that would be seeded in this, they get to choose their opponent in descending order. So Crown Legacy right now is in first place. They would get to choose if they want to play the weakest team or if they just feel like they have a better matchup against five or six or seven or even higher if they're crazy. So it creates a little interesting wrinkle, but Atlanta's got to get in the door first for that. And Atlanta United 2 is in position now, but they've got to close this out. They host Connecticut next Tuesday at 2 o'clock, and then two games on the road at Chattanooga and at Orlando. Number two on the local side of things, tomorrow night, it's one of my favorite things I get to do with Atlanta United. Mike Conti and I will be part of the Atlanta United Academy dinner. This is what they do to kick off every season, and it's always just a really cool moment to see guys that will eventually make it to Mercedes-Benz Stadium and play there. Get to see the new academy players that are joining for the first time, whether they're joining at the youngest age group at U12 or they are coming into the academy at an older age. Also getting to see them interact with guys like Jay Fortune, who came to the academy and are now established pros and just renewed his contract, Jay Fortune. So it's always a really cool event. It's how they start every season. And this is going to be season 11 for the Atlanta United Academy. And number three on the local side, much more to come on this over at soccerdownhere.net, but it's a national story. It does affect things here locally, although the effect won't be huge straight away. You might have seen the news. U.S. Soccer is now going to bring U.S. Youth Soccer, the organization, USYS, into the federation. They never have been. They've always been separate. They basically started as a separate entity back in 1974. And right now, I mean, you're talking about an organization that serves 2.5 to 2.7 million youth players every year. They've always been able to operate on their own. And that's where your state associations come into play. They are members of USYS. Now, all of that will run under the U.S. Soccer Federation. And you're starting to see more consolidation amongst all of the different acronyms at times. And a lot of the talk about it went one way, and it went to pay to play. And look, that's part of the conversation about all this. But there's a bigger one to me and a more important one, which is increasing access, which is a different conversation than pay to play. Pay to play, I think, has become something that is very hard to unspool, and maybe that's why it keeps being used.

Houston talked about, because it's kind of like the boogeyman. Yes, it exists in a way in this and pay to play, but it's not an opponent you can easily defeat. So you can always yell about it, right? Access is something that you can always work to improve. And that's something that Georgia soccer will do, and also U.S. soccer across the board. It's underway, this new bringing everything under one umbrella. It is underway as of today. You're not going to see any massive changes for your youth players in the state of Georgia this year. It's going to take time. So have patience in how this goes. But I really like that the U.S. Soccer Federation is getting involved in these areas, that now it will have a greater way to influence, that maybe in the past it could ask, it could request, it could try to influence and try to make a case to. Now it can actually do some governance on it. And I'm excited to see where all of this goes. I'll have a piece over at soccerdownhere.net coming up very, very soon about this. Headlines, four of them, and we're going to focus on the transfer window that closed in Europe today across the major leagues. Four big headlines from that. Number one, announced just a couple of hours ago, Enzo Fernandez, the Argentine international midfielder, has gone to Manchester City. A joint British transfer record fee, £125 million, to Chelsea from Manchester City for Enzo Fernandez. And this was one that looked like it was going to happen. Then for a while, it looked like it wasn't. His former manager at Chelsea, Enzo Maresca, who is now at City, he was very unhappy when Maresca left Chelsea last year. He said he wanted to leave the club. Talked about it a little bit during the World Cup. He is going to leave now after a kind of long back and forth. So I'm intrigued to see it. I think Manchester City needed this little bit of a boost, and I think Maresca will get a lot of great play out of Enzo Fernandez. Number two, a deal that did not get done, and I'm sure we're going to get all of the details on this one pretty soon. Falerin Balogun was headed to Everton, was at Everton to do a medical. Something came up on the medical that Everton did not like. It looked like the deal was not going to happen. Then, with an hour left in the window before it closed, it looked like it was going to happen. New terms were submitted. Everton probably did not want to pay the same fee for somebody that they said had an issue. And ultimately, Balogun pulled out of the deal and said he didn't want to go to Everton anymore and left the training ground without the deal happening. So, fascinated, because Monaco, where Balogun now still plays, had already signed a new forward, and that deal got done. Monaco didn't qualify for the Champions League, and they needed to sell, and they had two deals fall apart at the very end. I don't know where they're going to be financially now, and I don't know where Balogun's going to be in terms of playing time, because Monaco added another player. Frustrating situation for the U.S. men's national team, for sure. Number three, another frustrating situation, Julian Alvarez. Not sold. He is going to stay at Atletico Madrid. This was one that dragged on through the end of last season, dragged on through the World Cup. There was a lot of politics in this with Atleti, with Barcelona, with Real Madrid. Arsenal tried to get involved. Alvarez did not want to go back to the Premier League. He wanted to go to Barcelona. Atleti did not want to sell him to Barcelona. There was a lot of tabloid-esque kinds of things going on in this, and reportedly a lot of hard feelings in this on both sides. I don't know how this is going to go, him going back to Atleti. The only thing you can hope for if you're an Atleti fan is Antoine Griezmann left Atleti, went to Barcelona, realized that it wasn't the right spot for him. He didn't really fit in there. Wasn't going to play as much as maybe he had thought he would. He wanted to go back to Atleti. He was seen as a traitor when he left. He went back to Atleti, said he made a mistake, put his head down, and played extremely well, and left before he came to Orlando as a hero. Can Julian Alvarez do that? Does he want to do that is maybe the bigger question. We're going to find out over time. Atleti needs him to do that for sure. And number four on the headlines, the Premier League. Clubs have collectively spent
3.1

98 billion pounds this summer, destroying the previous all-time record that was set just a year ago. Clubs have now spent almost three times the 1.13 billion pounds that they spent just 5 years ago. That number is probably still going to go up with the Enzo Fernandez deal that needs to get added to the tally, which was 125 million pounds. Some others that needed to get added to the tally if all the paperwork got in time. Four of the 11 most expensive signings in the history of the sport have happened this summer, three of them involving Premier League clubs. Chelsea signing Morgan Rodgers for 117 million pounds. City paying 116 million for Elliot Anderson. Liverpool spending an initial 106 million on Bradley Barcola from PSG, and the Enzo Fernandez one. The only non-Premier League deal of these expensive signings this year was Real Madrid signing Yan Diamande. So Premier League clubs are also increasingly buying from one another. 38% of deals involved a fee between two Premier League sides this year. Tottenham spent a lot of money. Sandro Tonali from Newcastle. Mateus Fernandes from West Ham. Savio from Manchester City. Over 250 million pounds spent by Tottenham to Premier League clubs that were then able to go spend and better their teams. And Tottenham has not gotten much of a return for all of that spend as of yet. It's still early, just a few weeks in. All right, three things that make me smile. I'm not seeing any of that money, so I'm not smiling about that. But number one, I am smiling about something we talked about in the first segment, Enzo Dovolo's MLS debut. A player that was very good at UNC Greensboro in college, came out of the Strasbourg Academy from France. And I think what's been cool to watch with him with Atlanta United too this season is how he's gotten not just better in terms of individual play, but I think how much smarter he's gotten as a player this season. He's become a guy who can play as a winger, can play as a 10, can play as a wing back. I thought he came in and looked like he absolutely belonged with the first team. His 1v1 ability is something that can break games open. So I hope we get to see more Enzo Dovolo with Atlanta United's first team. He's earned it. He's had a great season in MLS Next Pro for Atlanta United, too. And number two, another player who was on the bench on Saturday did not get into the match, Andrew Jardines. I had a chance to chat with him today for an upcoming feature. He just signed his Atlanta United 2 contract not that long ago, came through the academy, was a late signing to the academy, joined them at the U18 level. He described the weekend with the first team as a crazy experience. It was his first time around the group for a match. He's trained with them at times this season, but honestly, really mostly just recently. He kind of followed Enzo and other Adrian Gill and guys that he knew from the twos and kind of followed them in the stadium and everything he needed to do. He talked about fitting in with the twos. He said it's been really easy. The teammates have been really good to him, and they've had a lot of confidence in him. And he's a ball player. He's so good on the ball. He's a guy that you're going to want to follow, Andrew Jardines. And number three, I mean, I'll just reiterate what we talked about with Lionel Messi. The farewell letter, go read it. All the highlights of his times with Argentina, go back and watch them. He said it was a decision that hurt. It still hurts deep down, but the time has come. All-time Argentina leader in caps, all-time Argentina leader in goals, all-time Argentina leader in assists, World Cup appearances, trophies, all the things. All the things. We might not ever see a player at a national team do what Lionel Messi has done for Argentina. We might not ever see it again. Don't be sad that it's over. Really go back and look at it and enjoy that we had a chance to witness it. And we got a chance to see his final great moments with Argentina here in our building at Mercedes-Benz Stadium. We'll always have those memories. Hopefully, we won't have any more memories of Lionel Messi scoring against Atlanta United. He will get a chance to do that on Saturday night. Atlanta at Miami. Saturday night, pregame coverage starts at 6:30, kickoff at 7:40 with Mike Conti and I. Y'all have a good rest of your week. We'll be talking this weekend. Adios, everybody.

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Tuesday night edition of What's Up on Sports Night. Whitney Youngest and Charles and L. Willingham getting you up at 3 a.m. Eastern Time. Number to hit us up on the talking text line, 310-840-4910. 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It is at NELL_BTP. A hell of a lot to get into as we roll throughout the evening here tonight. Got some big time news here on What's Up on Sports Night. Remember, a bunch of different ways you can check out the program. 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

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So super duper excited for that as well, man. A lot to get into. We're going to get into the National Football League. We'll get into, and it feels like over the last couple of shows, NFL, yes, obviously going to talk about the National Football League. But then what is going on right now in the landscape of college football? LSU versus the SEC. 4 days away, ladies and gentlemen, from the season opener for LSU. Tigers versus Tigers. Clemson versus LSU coming up on Saturday. A pretty big court case coming up on Thursday to provide us some clarity in terms of who is going to play and who is not in terms of the eligibility there. We'll get into the college football stuff coming up here within the next 20 minutes. But I do want to start in the world of Major League Baseball. Not often that we start with Major League Baseball here on this program. We do so tonight because of seismic news that really should send shockwaves through the West Coast. An announcement that should send shockwaves through the landscape of sports, man. Right now, in the world of sports, I believe there is one top dog. Right now in the world of sports, I believe there is one man that is the most powerful man in all of pro sports. And I believe that is Stan Kroenke. Stan Kroenke today purchased the Los Angeles Angels for a valuation of close to $4 billion. That beats the previous Major League Baseball record set by Padres' new owner earlier this year, where they were sold for $3.9 billion. This is a special day for Angels fans. If you're a fan of the Los Angeles Angels, and I don't care if you're a casual fan that just has a Mike Trout jersey, I don't care if you're somebody that watches all 162, Angel fans should feel like they just hit the lottery because you just got purchased by the best owner in all of pro sports. What Stan Kroenke has done throughout the National Football League, the NBA, the NHL, the Premier League, you can make the argument, guys, that Stan Kroenke is building up a resume to go down as the greatest pro sports owner of all time, guys. Here's the thing, and why Angels fans should be excited, why Angels fans should be geeked up. The one thing that all terrible pro sports franchises have in common, I say it all the time, the one thing that all pro sports teams that are piss poor, the ones that are bad, they have this in common: poor ownership. Poor ownership. In this past 23-year run that we just saw out in Los Angeles, the previous ownership group finally deciding to move on, it now signals hope. If you are a fan of the Los Angeles Angels, you now have a fighting chance. You now have a fighting chance. I compare it back to my junior year, going into my senior year of high school. For three straight years, my freshman year, my sophomore year, my junior year, we were terrible. Awful. I'm talking about 0-10, 1-9. And we were spearheaded by a dude that everyone within the program knew, yeah, he wants us to win, right? But at the end of the day, is that what's most important to him? And I'll name drop him. I can give a rat's ass. Kevin Bernat, over at Magruder High School in Rockville, Maryland, that no good son of a gun tried to drive our program into the dirt. Into the dirt. And I'll never forget the day that we got the news that Coach Bernat has stepped down as the head coach of the football team. You want to talk about a team, we was going 1-9, 0-10, and I'm talking about real deal ass whippings. I'm not talking about, fun
1-9, a fun 0-10, where, oh, you know, they were competitive in every game, each and every night.

night. No. 63-0, 55-0, 42-7, getting our ass whipped. But the moment it was announced that there was a new head coach coming in, the moment that it was announced that we were going to have new leadership, it was a breath of fresh air within the program. And everybody that was a part of it, all of a sudden, had a newfound confidence. Everybody that was a part of it, all of a sudden, had a newfound pep in your step, a bounce in your step, no matter if you were a senior or a freshman. You knew that, hey, I know what the reputation of the program was previously, but now we got an adult in the room. That adult for me was head coach Ray Fowle. The adult in the room right now for the Los Angeles Angels is the baddest man in the world of pro sports, Stan Kroenke, owner of the Los Angeles Angels, now owner of the Los Angeles Angels, owner of the Los Angeles Rams, owner of the NHL's Colorado Avalanche, owner of the NBA's Denver Nuggets, owner of Arsenal FC in the Premier League. He just wins. All those stops that I just listed for Mr. Kroenke, all those assets that Mr. Kroenke has, he wins everywhere he goes. Here's the interesting part relative to Major League Baseball and why this is really set up for a potential major changing of the guard when it comes to the American League. Forbes estimates Stan Kroenke's net worth to be $24.3 billion. That's slightly above Steve Cohen, the owner of the New York Mets, and nearly five times the amount of the previous owner that was in power for the Los Angeles Angels. So what does that mean? What does that mean? You know who's probably not rooting for a salary cap? You know who's probably not rooting for a salary cap? The Los Angeles Angels all of a sudden. That group, when you think about the pockets of Stan Kroenke, they should have the ability to go out and buy their way back into contention. Buy their way back into contention. And here's the thing, if you're an Angels fan, you've had to wear it. You've had to wear it. Wasting Shohei Ohtani, wasting the prime of Mike Trout. I'm telling you, it sucked for you. It's been god-awful. Things are about to change for you, I promise you. Anything that Stan Kroenke touches turns to gold. Stan Kroenke has the Midas touch. And he's shown that in with every pro sports team that he's owned. What's the key reason as to why Stan Kroenke has success as an owner? One, I think he does a tremendous job putting the players first, doing everything and having their best interest at the end of the day, just like Lane Kiffin. Best interest of the player, right? But no, here is the reality about Stan Kroenke everywhere that he's gone. The Los Angeles Rams, the Denver Nuggets, the Colorado Avalanche. I don't know what his hockey acumen is, his basketball acumen, or his football acumen. But I do know this, he tends to get to town and get people in place that know ball. He puts people in place in the front office that know ball, that have a proven track record, that make good decisions. And I want to put his time with the Los Angeles Rams under the microscope because their ascension and their team building strategy here in this modern National Football League has been a little bit different. Not putting a premium on first round picks and second round picks, using those as capital while hitting on your mid round picks. And what do you do with that first round pick, that second round capital? You go out and you get a Matthew Stafford at quarterback. You out and you get a Myles Garrett at defensive end, a Trent McDuffie at corner. Les Snead coined the term F them picks, but the reality is Stan Kroenke, rather, is who's putting these people in place. You can say the same thing about the front office group in Denver. You can say the same thing about the front office group in Colorado with the Avalanche. He puts smart basketball, football, hockey people in power. And one thing's for certain, two things for sure, when it comes to Mr. Kroenke. Your players are going to be happy. Their families are going to be treated right. And most importantly, and this is what matters to each respective city –

he puts his fingerprints on, you're going to win. Above all, you're going to win. Death, taxes, and Stan Kroenke buying a new team and winning with them damn near immediately. Damn near immediately. If you're an Angels fan, you should feel like you just hit the damn lottery. You just got purchased by the best owner in all of pro sports. And if you're an Angels fan, you probably were already feeling like there was a little bit of a changing of the guard happening with some of the changes that we've seen within their front office here over the past couple of months. It's one of those franchises, too, talking about L.A. We were having the conversation last night here on Westwood One Sports Night. Is Los Angeles a sports town? Well, I'll tell you what. Los Angeles, the sun shines a little bit brighter. The palm trees are a little bit breezier and provide a little bit more shade when the Angels are good. Bottom line. And this recent stretch, this recent 10, 15-year period for Los Angeles and the Angels has been embarrassing, especially when you think about them blowing the prime of two, you know, Hall of Famers. The Angels have only made the playoffs once, guys, dating all the way back to 2010. It has been miserable. They're in the same company as the Cleveland Browns, as the Raiders, as the Kings in basketball, as the Wizards. They're in that sort of company, guys. They have been awful. Now, all of a sudden, if you're an Angels fan, there's a light at the end of the tunnel. There's a light at the end of the tunnel. But you got to wear what happened to be, you know, up front and honest with your past. The reality is, there's a lot of ground to make up if you're Stan Kroenke. There is. There's a whole lot of ground to make up. But he's got resources by way of his pockets. And he's got a fan base that I think is starving for a winner. A fan base that is itching to get behind this group.

0: They were top 10 in attendance from 03 to 2019. They were selling out the ballpark and winning games. Yet, this recent era that we're just coming off of, watching the tail end of Mike Trout, watching Shohei Ohtani hit the road, Jack. Like, that stuff, if you're an Angels fan, has to be gut-wrenching. You watched one of the all-time greats just say bye-bye because of your organizational malpractice. Because of how inferior you are upstairs in your baseball ops. Not putting the resources into modern-day technology to ensure that, hey, we're able to compete year in and year out. Routinely one of the worst farm systems in all of Major League Baseball. Not having good baseball people in the building at the end of the day is the biggest Achilles heel for the Angels. And this is why you should feel good. This is why you should feel like a kid on Christmas morning, or me when I got the news that Kevin Bernat's sorry ass stepped down. You've got hope again. You should feel like, hey, we've got an opportunity to get back to the top of the mountain. What's fascinating about this sale is it's coming right before this potential work stoppage that we're anticipating in the landscape of Major League Baseball. That's the irony in all of this. There is a work stoppage that we all know is coming. And as I continue to say, it is something that continues to make me scratch my head. I feel like I know which way they're leaning, but I ultimately don't know how this is going to go. The offseason coming up, and look, enjoy the stretch run of the regular season. Enjoy this fall and this October with the Major League Baseball postseason. Enjoy it all. Because I don't know if this time next year we'll be sitting in this spot. But I do know this. Right now, and every day from now moving forward, if you're a fan of the Los Angeles Angels, you just got about the projects. Grandmama just hit the lottery. Big Mama went down to the corner store, and when she bought her pack of Newports, that lottery ticket, that Mega Millions ticket, it hit as well. And now the Los Angeles Angels are being controlled by arguably the most powerful man in sports. And based off of the track record, right now from an ownership perspective, the most successful owner in all of pro sports. Stan Kroenke opening up the wallet for Billy to buy the Los Angeles Angels. Big time news here on a Tuesday night. Just getting rolling on a Tuesday night edition of Westwood One Sports Night. Whitney Youngest and Charles and O. Willingham getting you up to 3 a.m. Eastern time. A lot more to get to, including a trip around the National Football League. We're getting closer and closer to the start of the NFL regular season. We'll let you hear from Giants quarterback Jackson Dart. We'll get you up to speed on a contract controversy within the AFC. When we come back, though, let's dip our toe back in that water, ladies and gentlemen. LSU versus the SEC continues, and now the starting cornerback of the Tigers standing in the corner of his head coach. We'll give you the details on that next. This is Westwood One Sports Night. The wait is over. 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

0: football snap you see will mean something. 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
3: Man, my collar here on camera. I got to get myself together. Appreciate you all being here, man. A lot to get to. We will get back into, not back into, we'll get into the National Football League. Excuse me, for the first time coming up a little bit later on as we ease our way into the midnight hour on the East Coast. If you're just now joining us, though, to me, the biggest story right now in the world of sports, Los Angeles Angels fans out there, rejoice, because you just got purchased by arguably, really undoubtedly, the best owner in all of pro sports. Stan Kroenke purchasing the Los Angeles Angels for $4 billion. And I'm looking at just the track record of Stan Kroenke in the NFL, the track record of Stan Kroenke in the NBA, the track record of Mr. Kroenke in the Premier League. Everything he touches turns to gold. He's got, no funny, the Midas touch. So if you're an Angels fan, a team that, like I said, has made the playoffs, and I couldn't believe it when I read it, they've made the playoffs just once since 2010. Say it all the time about all the bad teams in the landscape of pro sports. They got one thing in common: poor ownership. Now the Los Angeles Angels can now move from one side of the pro sports landscape to the other. It's like moving from a single-family townhouse to a damn mansion. That is the reality for the Los Angeles Angels. And with how deep Mr. Kroenke's pockets are, I expect them to be competitive and relevant in the landscape of Major League Baseball sooner rather than later. It just is all going to depend, obviously, on what happens with this pending work stoppage to the landscape of college athletics. LSU, Clemson coming up on Saturday, 7:30 kick. Super duper excited for it. The game of the weekend in week number one of the college football season. Feels like we've been talking about everything but the game, though, when it comes to LSU and Clemson. It's been all about who's going to be on the field or who's not going to be on the field when it comes to the LSU Tigers. And earlier this week, late last week rather, we got some clarity in the situation that exists between LSU versus the SEC, a fight that I believe is just getting started and one that is going to really set a precedent for how each respective conference gets to govern itself moving forward. I truly do believe that. I think we are on the brink of a landmark case here. We're on the brink of a landmark situation here when it comes to LSU versus the SEC. And I believe the byproduct of this messy-ass fight in court that we're about to see is, moving forward, each respective conference is going to be more and more empowered to, you know, self-govern. And I believe that ultimately is a good thing when you think about the way that the Big 12 handled themselves this offseason, the way that the SEC has handled themselves this offseason. These chancellors, these athletic directors, these presidents, they're big boys, man. They're big boys, and they have shown with their ability to self-govern that, hey, we don't need the court of law. We don't need some NCAA commissioner, if we're being frank. We just need us. Everything we got is in this room. Legitimately. I think they should be proud of the way that they've kind of self-governed here throughout this process. Over the last couple of days, though, we have really heard Lane Kiffin go hard in the paint with this. We have really heard Lane Kiffin go hard in the paint with this and basically try to spin this thing as positively as possible for the university. And the reason I just stuttered and got stopped in my tracks, I wish I would have saw this email a lot earlier. The great

Ross Dellinger of Yahoo Sports. We're in an effort to get him on before the end of this week. His story at yahoosports.com this week, giving the insight, giving the insider information and giving us insight into the situation regarding LSU versus the SEC and giving the perspective of, you know, people that are close to the vest in each respective program. People that are close to the situation, rather, in each respective program. And what we found out yesterday, and is what we spent a lot of time talking about, we found out yesterday is just how serious the SEC ultimately is. They're willing to go to the lengths of expelling LSU from the conference, boycotting LSU, not playing them, making them ineligible for postseason play, not allowing them to compete for an SEC championship. Fines are on the horizon. There's so many different things that could possibly happen here, excuse me, to LSU, to where I begin to wonder now, in my mindset, this time last week, I think I was in a totally different spot with all of this. I was in a totally different space, right? I had kind of saw where Lane was coming from. I had been open-minded to what Lane was trying to push. After gaining more info on the situation, after looking at it from a different vantage point, there's really no other way to describe Lane's behavior other than desperate and disrespectful and selfish. And that's okay. Here's the thing that I feel like we've kind of missed with this when it comes to Lane Kiffin. We can talk about the brother like a dog all you want. You can talk about him like a dog all you want. It reminds me of a kid in basketball class, man, when I was in high school. Brother would purposely not wash his shirt, not wash his gym clothes, so people wouldn't want to guard him. But then wouldn't admit that, like, hey, that's what I was trying to do. Instead, we just thought he was stinking. But in reality, I think there was a competitive advantage that he was trying to gain within basketball class. For Lane Kiffin, you're going this hard in the paint. You're efforting and leaving no stone unturned to improve your roster. Why? Because you want to win at the end of the day. This isn't about Lane trying to just give a middle finger to the SEC. It's all ultimately rooted in him trying to win. And at the end of the day, if he was to just come out and have that mentality and just say that he's got to do whatever he can to help his program win. The idea, and we played the audio for you yesterday of Lance saying that, you know, I talked to our leaders. That was the tone of voice that he used. I talked to our leaders, our governing body, and they said they were okay with it. They were all fine and dandy with us doing whatever we can to win. Everything I do is for the best interest of everybody in this room and within this program. That's what Lane says. Yet when you bring in player X from the NFL that hasn't participated in any of your spring practices, any of your fall camp, and you put him over someone else on the depth chart that's been there for throughout the entire process, that's quite literally contradicting what you're trying to sell us. This idea, this notion that you're all about the kids. No, you're all about Lane freaking Kiffin. It's not about LSU. It's not about Sam Leavitt. It's not about Jordan Seaton. It's about Lane freaking Kiffin. And this is where I differ from a lot of the general public. I could give a rat's ass that Lane is a selfish monster. It doesn't bother me. You know why? Because it's all in the spirit of winning. And as a guy who throughout his college career, his high school career, his little league career, as a guy who was a habitual perennial loser, I could get down with it. I could get down with a brother doing whatever it takes, leaving no stone unturned. I was a Ric Flair fan. Woo! Growing up. Dirtiest player in the game. Do what you got to do to get the end result. But what I don't like is when you get up to the podium and act like a total phony, the way that Lane has throughout the course of this process. That's been the thing that's been most disheartening. I would have, and maybe America for that matter, would be singing a totally different tune
if Lane

0: was upfront and honest. If Lane was upfront and honest, people would be singing a totally different tune. It was like this brother in college that we found out was buying Instagram followers. And we're wondering, like, damn, Slim, why do you get so many followers? And it's like, man, I'm doing my thing. I'm pushing my content. I'm posting. I'm getting retweets. I'm getting reposts. I'm getting shares. I'm getting likes. No, you're not. You're getting $40 sent to you every week from your damn parents. You're using 20 of it on an eighth of weed. And the other 20, you go on Instagram buying ads, buying followers. But if he would have just came out to us and said, hey, y'all, I'm buying followers, man. I can't lie. The clout has got me. It's got me geeked up. I'm buying followers. Would have respected you a lot more. Same situation there for Lane Kiffin. He's being dragged through the mud. His character's being questioned. He's being trashed. Right? He's being trashed. Because he's not being upfront or honest or transparent with any of this stuff. From my vantage point, at least. Now, yesterday he said something that was extremely fascinating. He said that he spoke to the leaders within the locker room of the LSU Tigers. And he wouldn't do this. He wouldn't pursue these players, he said, without the blessing of his leaders. One of his leaders of the 2026 Tigers, their starting quarterback, Sam Levitt. He had this to say about the conversation that's currently going on in the world of college football. Should you be able to have pros come back to college?
1: Yeah, Coach Griffin came and talked to the leadership council, and obviously the whole team's kind of been talking about it. We all were, nothing but excited for, the opportunity to bring guys in and help us win some games. I don't really know why there's such an issue with it. If it's our fifth year, everybody gets 5 years in college, so I don't know the exact details on everything. I'm scared to play ball, but came and talked to the leadership council, and everyone's on board with, making it happen if everything falls into place and it's legal. So.
0: Wonder how like Sam Levitt is within that locker room of the Tigers. Because what he did right there, and it sounded like he was being honest, right? Part of me wants to go, look at Lane getting these damn kids to lie for him. But in reality, like, Sam Levitt probably is just brainwashed. What a terrible term to use, huh? I say brainwashed because, and we brought this up last night. What 21-year-old is going to go against their coach publicly in the media and say, nah, we wasn't for it. He didn't talk to us. No one. So am I able to take what Sam Levitt said at face value? Not really, because I think he's going to say whatever Lane wants him to say. But his remarks to me signal a fundamental lack of understanding for what's going on. If you're really QB1, if you're really the dude in this program moving forward for this year, right, and you're the leader, and you're the guy that we're supposed to follow and get behind, I need the messaging to be a little bit better. I need the messaging to be a little bit better here. What do I mean by that? What do I mean by that? The one thing that we continue to, and I take fault for it because I don't think I underscored it and hit it hard enough over the past several days. What it means when you bring in one of these dudes that was formerly on an NFL roster. More likely than not, he is bumping someone down the depth chart that is scratched and clawed and fought and bled and cried and lost sleep, waking up at 4:15 a.m. for spring ball. That stuff sucks, man. So if I'm in that war with you all this while, if we're battling together, if we're going through the offseason program together, you damn right I would feel some type of way. And I was the type of dude, and this is just me being a good person, even if I'm a starter and securing my spot, my homeboy that I've roomed with that gives me a ride to the calf, he's a second stringer. He's one play away from being the guy.

0: Well, Lane brought somebody in, so now he gets bumped down the depth chart. I think the entire dynamic that exists right now with this conversation is fascinating. I think the reality is, as we get closer and closer to game time, I'm beginning to question whether or not this is actually a distraction for LSU, because now the players are talking about it. We heard from Sam Leavitt saying, psh, yeah, everybody should get 5 years. LSU linebacker Whit Weeks adamant that, hey, this isn't a distraction.
1: Yeah, I don't think it's really a distraction for us in this building at all. And especially, I mean, with the last 4 years, how college football's gone, you kind of just got to be ready to expect anything.
0: We'll never know if Whit Weeks is capping or not. We're going to find out, though, coming up this weekend, just how big of a distraction this actually is and just how good the Tigers are. Big time court case coming up on Thursday to get some more clarity on the eligibility of some of these Tigers that are waiting in the wings to officially join the program. Clemson, LSU, Saturday, 7:30. Don't want to miss that. We're going to get into the National Football League as we ease our way into the midnight hour on the East Coast. Before we do that, Cowboys legend not apologizing, but taking accountability for a situation that he was in the past couple of months. We'll give you the details on that next. This is Westwood One Sports Night.
2: 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Will Arch Manning live up to the hype? And what will Lane Kiffin's first season at LSU look like? Tons of questions with answers coming fast. Westwood One Sports.
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0: Like, I went and got in the gym today, guys. We're gonna do something and follow my my gym journey throughout the course of the football season. Went and subscribed and got an LA Fitness membership and paid all the stupid initiation fees. They even made me pretend like I was going to get a personal trainer. Just no chance I'm getting a personal trainer. And, you know, I'm happy about it. There's like, and if you work out, and if working out is part of your lifestyle, then you know it. Oliver, whenever you finish a workout, that dopamine hit that you get, feeling like you accomplished something, damn it, I've been on a spiritual high all day long. I do get hungry, though, still. And I got a little Papa John's, pan pizza, sausage, steak, onions. I was asking Denton coming back from break, is my pizza box in the shot? And he goes, damn, you eating pizza after going to the gym? This is why he's my advocate. This is why he's somebody I got in my corner. He's holding me accountable. While also snitching on me to the world. And technically, I snitched on myself to the world because I'm telling you all the story. It is what it is.
1: I mean, is this a thing where you were in a massive caloric deficit and then you wanted to get your sufficient amount of calories with pizza at the end of the day? Because that's a thing that people in the fitness industry do.
0: So all I've had today, I told you once I discovered this Safeway for 2 for $5 across the street, 2 pieces of rotisserie thighs with mac and cheese, cornbread, green beans. I had that like an hour and a half before our meeting. And then I'm eating this. So that's all I've had today.
1: So that kind of works. You're in a massive deficit and need your calories to function, you know, fuel.
0: So I warmed up with the Stairmaster. So the reason I'm in the gym, my brother's training to be a firefighter. So like I'm having to do firefighter things with him. The workout was miserable, almost threw up, empty stomach. Mind you guys, I went to bed at 5 o'clock, was up at 9:55. No nap, just thugging it. It's been a day, and I'm excited to get back in the gym. Though is how I will leave things as we get into the midnight hour on the East Coast. There is a AFC team that's playing hardball with one of their stars in terms of a contract negotiation. We'll get you the details on that. Before we do that, though, remember a couple of months ago? Is it a couple of months ago now at this point? Excuse me, maybe about a month ago. Former Cowboys quarterback and CBS color analyst Tony Romo was hit with a DWI driving while intoxicated. And the body cam footage was released, and there was a lot of consternation about, you know, whether he was actually drunk or not. And the video went viral because of, like, the way that he was acting. And there were some people on social media that came to his defense. And at the end of the day, CBS decided, hey, we're going to put him on paid leave. And today, Tony Romo released a statement where, and I'm not going to read the entire statement, it's pretty damn long. But in summary, Romo is now saying that multiple back surgeries led to a dependence on pain medication. And in his efforts to get off the pain meds, it led to a over-reliance on alcohol. Romo goes on to say he is working with a team of doctors to address his health and plans to return to CBS in time, but asks for privacy for now. He's already been demoted. Feels like he's out of there for this season at least, and it's going to be former Texans legend J.J. Watt as the color analyst on the A-team with Ian Eagle for CBS. Excuse me, with Jim Nantz, rather. For CBS, and as a result, I believe is what Ross Tucker going to be on the 2-team with Ian Eagle. Congratulations to our teammate and guy, Ross Tucker. With this Tony Romo situation,

0: He took responsibility, but never sincerely apologized. And I'm not here to pick apart the statement. It's just a fact of what this statement was. It was him taking accountability. It was also him not apologizing for what he did. I am fascinated to know, and I don't like, you know how I feel with stuff like this. Do I believe Tony Romo should lose his job over this? No. I don't believe this situation is an indictment on who Tony Romo is as a person. In the way that he's describing it, it's a byproduct of an illness. He's got an addiction problem. He's struggling right now. He is dealing with substance abuse. That is not something I take lightly. Not something I joke about. Not something that I have this like greater than you mentality with. Say it all the time here on Western One Sports Night. We're family. We get a lot closer. We talk ball. We laugh. Last night, we cutting up, talking about Dejan Love. I have several members of my family that have ruined their lives as a result of substance abuse and addiction, that have ruined other family members' lives as a result of substance abuse and addiction, and even had their own lives taken as a result of substance abuse and addiction. So when everyone's out there dunking on Tony Romo when this happens, when he gets the DUI, the DWI, however you want to categorize it, part of me gets it because I understand our culture and our society. Part of me rolls the hell out of my eyes because I go, damn, in today's world, when you are a public figure, it is almost as if people are preying on your failures. And in our business in particular, a lot of these jobs and posts that people hold, you're in a special fraternity. People are geeking to get in these spots. So you'll see someone go through something in the industry and you'll see everyone dunk on them and tag on them and pile on them. Sometimes there are repeat offenders that get jokes pressed on them a little bit harder than others, and that's okay. That makes sense. Can't keep doing the same thing over and over again and expect that you're not going to get joned on. It's just the reality of it. But for Tony Romo and anybody else out there that's dealing with substance abuse, one, it's a real issue, and two, for the Tony Romo situation in particular, I don't think it should be some sort of indictment as to who he is as a person. And for his sake, I hope he's able to return to the booth sooner rather than later and get some help. First hour in the books here on Westwood One Sports Tonight. Coming up on the other side, an AFC team playing hardball with a defensive star. We'll tell you who next.
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0: you can feel the intensity rising. Even in our tiredness, even in our weakness, even in our pain, we continue to push. I told myself, you can suck up the pain for another mile and a half, and you will be a Marine. 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I don't know where I got the energy from. 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But all I know is that I had what it took. I am a United States Marine.
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Youngest in charge, Linnell Willingham, rocking out with you as we get you up to 3 a.m. Eastern time. Number to hit us up on the talk and text line, 310-840-4910. 310-840-4910. 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It is at NELL_BTP. We're going to get back into LSU versus the SEC as we ease our way into the 1 a.m. hour on the East Coast. I do want to get into the National Football League coming up here momentarily while we got some time as well. But the big-time breaking news in the world of sports as we kick things off here on Westwood One Sports Night, the Los Angeles Angels, their owner, Art Moreno, who purchased the team back in, 2015, finally moving off of the L.A. Angels, and he sells it to Stan Kroenke, arguably the best owner in all of pro sports right now, if we're being frank, right? I would consider Stan Kroenke to be the best owner in all of pro sports. His track record across multiple different pro sports leagues speaks to what I'm saying, man. Look at what he did with the Nuggets. You look at what he's done in the NFL with the Rams. You look at what he's done in the NHL with the Colorado Avalanche. Everything Stan Kroenke touches turns to gold. Stan Kroenke, ladies and gents, has what they like to call the Midas touch. And if you're a fan of the Los Angeles Angels, and you haven't won a playoff series since 2010, this should feel like this is a shot in the arm. This should feel like you just hit the damn lottery. You just got purchased by arguably the best owner in all of pro sports, Stan Kroenke, purchasing the LA Angels for a valuation of $4 billion, that according to ESPN MLB insider Buster Olney. We'll get back into the Los Angeles Angels and what the purchase means for the baseball franchise moving forward as we roll into the 1 a.m. hour on the East Coast. I do want to get into the National Football League for what it feels like really the first time tonight, hour into the show, just now getting into the NFL. Not a whole lot of time between now and the start of the regular season. What are we, 8 days away officially? 8 days away, yep, from night one of the NFL season, rematch of the Super Bowl, Seahawks, Patriots, super-duper geeked up for it. Ready for real football. Ready for football that has consequences, ladies and gentlemen. We've been in this period all offseason where we've been in prediction mode. Everybody's trying to figure out what it is and what it ain't. Everybody's trying to figure out, hey, who's legit and who's not? Who's the phony tough and who's the crazy brave, right? And as we get closer and closer, and we just had cut down day on Sunday, and we're seeing teams right now.

go through waiver claims. That final 53's got to be buttoned up, ready to go here sooner rather than later. And the beautiful thing about this NFL season, and every NFL season, when teams fail to meet expectations, there are usually consequences. That takes us to the Steel City with the Pittsburgh Steelers, who are now in year one of the Mike McCarthy era because Mike Tomlin did not meet and reach expectations. So Pittsburgh, one of the most stable franchises in all of pro sports, decided this merry-go-round ride has been sweet, but it's time for me to get the hell off. Insert Mike McCarthy, Big Mac, as they're calling him, by the way. Like, come on. I don't know if there's a worse... And is that an official nickname for Mike McCarthy? I don't even know if I can officially, like, attach that to him. But damn it, every time I hear Pittsburgh folks talking about him, it's Big Mac this, Big Mac that. It is used as a term of endearment, right? Now that Big Mac, though, is pushing the buttons and at the controls, now that Big Mac is there, now that Mike McCarthy is in the seat, he's got to win. He's got to at least be as good as Mike Tomlin was. And I think the 2026 Steelers, like several other teams throughout the NFL, I feel like they're being maybe slept on a little bit, underestimated, under-talked about, is how I would put it, right? Really strong offseason. Love them going out and getting Mike Pittman, one of the best deep threats in ball. You went out and drafted Jeremy Bernard. You brought in Rico Dowdle. You brought in Jaquan Brisker via free agency. You're back healthy. There's only one thing right now that I believe is in between the Pittsburgh Steelers and success. One thing. One thing is stopping this group from being, in my mind, one of the clear front runners in the AFC. They're playing hard to get. They're playing games right now with one of the most instrumental players in the organization. They're playing games with a player that embodies everything that Steeler football is about. They're playing a game with the dude who was raised within this organization and within this program. Right now, the Pittsburgh Steelers are at odds with cornerback Joey Porter Jr. Joey Porter Jr. in his camp wants to become the highest paid corner in football. And he has not practiced throughout the course of training camp as a result of these high stakes negotiations. As we get geared up for the regular season opener for Pittsburgh next Sunday, got to shake a leg or lose one if you're Joey Porter Jr. He's been on the PUP list with a, air quotes, back injury, right? And when the final 53 was announced, they had to take him off of PUP. Ain't no real back injury for Joey Porter Jr. It's some Munyan that would make that back feel a hell of a lot better. But the thing is with Pittsburgh, man, why not just pay him? Why go through this high-stakes negotiation? Why provide a distraction on a team that's really drama-free? Rodgers is back in the fold. Everybody else is happy. You've improved. Everyone knows this is it for Aaron. There's no distraction with that. And you've legitimately gotten better throughout the course of the offseason. And I'm pretty bullish on what you could be if you keep it drama-free. Difficult thing to do. Sometimes, for certain organizations, drama just finds them. Pittsburgh, normally not that, right? Normally not the situation in the Berg. First-class organization that normally keeps it very P. This
has the

0: potential to derail Pittsburgh's season. Talking about this Joey Porter contract conundrum. Because here is the reality of it. Only two things are going to happen. One of two things are going to happen. Either Joey Porter is going to become the highest paid corner in football by the Pittsburgh Steelers, or Joey Porter is going to get dealt. That's the reality of it. I don't see Joey Porter Jr. playing for Pittsburgh this year without a contract. Lucky for us, you got to hear it from the horse's mouth. Here is Steelers corner Joey Porter talking about whether or not he'll take the field without a new deal.
1: I don't know. I got to talk to the guys upstairs in my agents about that one.
0: Very straightforward messaging from Joey Porter when asked, hey, will you play without a new contract? He said, I don't know. Ask him upstairs. When you start referring to the general manager and the capologist as the folks upstairs, you beefing hard, is what I would say. When you start referring to them as the brothers upstairs, that's how you know you're beefing. This is the tough thing, though, right? With Pittsburgh and Joey Porter Jr. Joey Porter Jr. is one of the best man corners in the NFL. The Pittsburgh Steelers defense, to me, when everybody is available to them, is one of the best defenses in football. Without a shadow of a doubt, right? If you're Pittsburgh, knowing how important this year is for you, right? Why would you play this game with Joey Porter Jr.? Because here's the reality. You've known all offseason Joey Porter Jr. wanted to become the highest paid corner of football. If you knew you had no intentions of signing him, why did you not move him during the draft when you could have gotten someone that could help you win now? Because what matters for the Pittsburgh Steelers, y'all, is now. It's not about 27. It's not about 28. It's about now for Pittsburgh. So if you're the Steelers, right? If you know you're about to drag this joint out and you know that you're ultimately going to deal them and you're not going to be willing to pay the Piper, why'd you wait? Why'd you wait? And like I've said, right? The last couple of off seasons, Pittsburgh has had some contentious negotiations. They had it earlier this offseason with Cam Hayward. They had it last offseason with TJ Watt. This has just been the nature of how Pittsburgh's done business here recently, and it's really not Steeler-like at all. It's not. And it makes you wonder. Yeah, I know I've questioned Omar Khan every chance I've gotten, by the way. It makes you question how things are being run. Is business being done any differently in the Steel City over the past several years? Because this is starting to become a reoccurring theme here. It just is. Here is Steelers GM Omar Khan speaking yesterday on the contract dispute between Pittsburgh and Joey Porter Jr.
2: Not just in the next couple of weeks, not just Joey, but anyone that we feel is healthy and available to us, we expect him to practice.
3: So you don't—he does not have an injury. I know he's off the top.
2: He got taken off the medical staff.
3: Regarding his contract, in your opinion, why is the deal not gotten done with him?
2: No, I won't go into, like any other player, we won't talk publicly about the negotiations per se. Joey knows how we feel about him. I still hope Joey finishes his career.
0: Yeah, just the tone of Omar Khan, I think, there says a lot, guys. It does. That doesn't sound like an executive that's confident he's going to get a deal done with a star, right? It just doesn't. I'm not biased. I'm not making anything up. That's just what it sounds like. There's issue there. There is, guys. Whether or not, we want to acknowledge it per se or not.

There is issue there. 1,000%. 310-840-4910 is the number here on Westwood One Sports Night. Do you ultimately see the Steelers signing Joey Porter Jr. to an extension, or do you think he's played his last game as a member of the Pittsburgh Steelers? 310-840-4910.

0: Everything in me wants to view Pittsburgh as a contender. They have everything you could want. Yeah, they're old, but they've got star power on all three levels of the defense. They've got a young, up-and-coming offensive line. They've got an elite receiver duo. They have speed in the backfield. They've got a hammer in the backfield. They've got good tight end play. They've got a veteran quarterback. There's really nothing in the way of the Pittsburgh Steelers and them making it to the conference championship or being one of those front runners in the AFC. But whenever we talk about them, it feels like that respect isn't brought to the table, isn't brought to the conversation, if you ask me. It's just not. You put this situation over their head, though. You allow this situation to become something that I become a lot less bullish on Pittsburgh. You got to keep it drama-free. It's a big reason I'm so high on Dallas, guys. Dallas had an opportunity to make a mess. Dallas had an opportunity for things to get unchy with George Pickens, but they said, we're going to handle this like pros. We're going to show to our fans. We're going to show to the folks that support us. And we're going to show to the folks in this building. We're all on one accord. Everybody's shooting for the same goal. No one's got any individual agendas here. And Dallas ultimately got it figured out. And George Pickens has been a monster all throughout camp. So if you're Pittsburgh here, outside of this little hiccup that you're having right now with Joey Porter, outside of that, guys, it has been a damn near perfect offseason for the Pittsburgh Steelers. It has been. Outside of this contract conundrum, it's been damn near perfect. You got Keanu Benton signed to a long-term deal. You got Darnell Washington signed to a long-term deal. They're just figuring things out in Pittsburgh, man. I believe it was what Herbig got signed to a new deal. They're figuring things out, man. They're figuring things out. And the reality is, if they're able to stay healthy, yeah, they're old, I get that. But if they're able to stay healthy, I think Pittsburgh's going to be one of the best teams within the landscape of the AFC. They've got to figure this contract situation out, though, when it comes to their corner, Joey Porter Jr. 310-840-4910 is the number. Whose side are you taking in this situation? You're taking the side of the Pittsburgh Steelers, or are you taking the side of one Joey Porter Jr.? And then, do you believe that come week one, when the Pittsburgh Steelers take the field, do you feel that Joey Porter Jr. will be out there for them contributing? 310-840-4910 is the number. A lot more to get to, including your calls on the Steelers, plus a rewind to week number zero of the college football season. Coach Belichick getting it done across the pond. What's more likely, Bill Belichick having success at North Carolina or Bill Belichick returning to the National Football League? We'll chew on that. Let's take your calls on the Steelers next here on Westwood One Sports Night. The wait is over. 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
1: Aaron Donald is back.
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1: 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Now the three-time defensive player of the year joins Myles Garrett on the NFL's most terrifying defensive front. How are teams supposed to stop that?

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0: Sports Night. Here's Linnell Willingham.
1: Yes, sir. Rocking out with you as we take you up to 3 a.m. Eastern Time here on a Tuesday night edition of Westwood One Sports Night. Youngest in charge, Linnell Willingham, in the chair for you here tonight. We're going to get back into the landscape of college football coming up as we ease our way into the 1 a.m. hour on the East Coast. LSU versus the SEC. Dun, dun, dun. Fight. Massive court case coming up on Thursday that will provide some clarity in terms of who will be eligible to play for the LSU Tigers coming up this weekend in their season opener against Clemson. We'll get back into LSU versus the SEC in about a half hour. Joey Porter Jr. in the Pittsburgh Steelers at odds when it comes to Joey Porter's value moving forward. He has not participated really at all throughout the course of training camp, as he has been on the physically unable to perform list with a quote-unquote back injury. Not really a back injury. It's Joey Porter wanting to become the highest paid corner in all of the National Football League. And if I'm being real, man, the Pittsburgh Steelers were one of the teams to me coming out of my training camp tour, like, whose vibes I was really, like, high on. Like, the Pittsburgh Steelers to me coming out of training camp as we get geared up for the regular season here, they're on a short list of teams in the AFC that should have a legitimate confidence that, hey, if the ball bounces our way and we're able to stay relatively healthy when it comes to our key guys, we should be able to make it to the damn Super Bowl. The Steelers have everything you could want. Revamped O-line, not revamped O-line, young up-and-coming offensive line. You got a sixth offensive lineman in Darnell Washington. Love what you have up front along your defensive line, a star at all three levels of your defense. Offensively, their biggest issue that plagued them a season ago, they could not routinely

0: create explosives. Insert Michael Pittman, one of the best deep threats in football. Insert Jeremy Bernard out of Alabama, who's had a good training camp, scored in the preseason game the other night. I'm bullish on Pittsburgh. I really am. The only thing that could stop their moonshine in 2026 is Joey Porter Jr. not being on the football field. And if you're just joining us, Joey Porter Jr. and the Steelers are at odds right now when it comes to his value. He is asking to be the highest paid corner in all of the National Football League. Pittsburgh not budging at all. Here is Joey Porter Jr. earlier today on whether or not he'll take the field for Pittsburgh this year without a new deal.
1: I don't know. I got to talk to the guys upstairs in my agents about that one.
0: Doesn't sound like a dude that's ready to play without a contract. 310-840-4910 is the number here on West Football Sports Night. One, who are you blaming here? Do you think Joey Porter Jr. is asking for too much from Pittsburgh? And then do you think the Steelers should just get this over with? And then two, when it comes to the Pittsburgh Steelers and Joey Porter Jr., do you think he is on the field week one when the Steelers take the field, or do you think he ultimately gets moved? 310-840-4910 is the number. Let's go to Kent in Maine wants to chime in. Kent, what's going on, brother? Good evening.
2: Mr. Willingham, how are we doing?
0: Doing good, Kent. Doing good, man.
2: Good. So it's kind of interesting with the topic with Joey Porter Jr. bringing it up, because living here in New England, we're kind of dealing with the same thing. I'm not a Patriots fan myself, but with Christian Gonzalez, where the same questions being asked, you know, with a player that's also looking for the same thing, to be the highest paid cornerback. And it just seems like cornerback seems to be one of the positions right now where I think the value has increased quite a bit lately. And I'm just kind of wondering your take, if you kind of see the cornerback, it's kind of like the new running back where they're trying to prove their worth, you know, with like Saquon Barkley and a few of the others just recently who've, you know, as a running backs have been, you know, trying to get the, you know, average annual rate up for running backs. You know, it sounds like cornerbacks are looking to do the same thing, especially after the Seahawks and the Witherspoon contract and everything. So just kind of want to get your take, you know, is it something where, you know, eventually at some point these teams are going to see the value in the cornerbacks? These are both cornerbacks that
0: I think they already do. I think they already do, man. I think corner, here's how I view football. And I appreciate the call. Other people may look at it a little bit differently. I think there are like certain premium positions in the NFL that you got to have to win. Quarterback, offensive tackle, edge rusher, cornerback, and a skill guy. That could be running back, wide receiver, tight end, no matter, you know, how it shakes. Cornerback's a premium position, man. You've got to have one in today's day and age. You have to, so I think if you're Pittsburgh, you really don't have a choice. Devon Witherspoon just signed, what was it, 4 years, $132 million, $55 million guaranteed at signing, $33 million per year on average. He's the highest paid corner in football. Trent McDuffie got a four-year deal earlier this offseason, four for 124. Sauce Gardner got a four for 120 last offseason. J.C. Horn got four for 100 last offseason, so these numbers, I think, at corner are only going to continue to go up. Cornerback, to me, with the evolution of the passing game in the NFL and how prolific each passing attack is, you got to have a corner that can go out there and hang with one of these superstars on the perimeter. You look back at every Super Bowl champion over the past decade, look at their starting corner. Look at the starting corner. Look at this over the past couple of years. Last year, it's Devon Witherspoon. The year before is Quinyon Mitchell. You know what I'm saying? The year before is Trent McDuffie. The year before that is Trent McDuffie again. Like, corner is such a premium position in this league, man. And I think if you're the Steelers, Joey Porter can ball. Like, this will be the thing. What I'm, I guess, frustrated by with the conversation when –

0: looking at it from afar, why are the Steelers playing with Joey Porter like he's not him? Why are the Steelers playing with Joey Porter like he's not one of the top five press man corners in the NFL? Brother can hoop. Why they're playing hardball with him, I really can't understand it. Chance is in Bama wanting to check in. Chance, what's going on?
1: So, man, you know, NFL contracts work like the next guy up gets paid, you know, if he's a star anyways, gets paid the next highest contract. I looked it up, man. He ranked last year 18th amongst all NFL corners, according to Pro Football Focus. So I kind of get why the Steelers don't want to get him.
0: PFF isn't the end-all, be-all, though, man. Don't let PFF dictate how good Joey Porter is. Brother can hoop, man.
1: No, I know. But I think I can name seven corners I could get to before I pick him, man. And but I get it. But if I'm Steelers, I still pay the guy. You got to pay your corner. Corner is, like you said, it's a premium position. And, man, you went as far as to say the Steelers could make a Super Bowl. They got 100%. It all. Dude, 100%. I would bet my 401k. I bet my life on that. You know what? They don't have a good quarterback. Rodgers was 29th last year in quarterback. I mean, it's 26th overall. They gave in on defense total yards.
0: Dude, they were butchered on defense last year. Everybody was hurt.
1: They're not that good. You know,
0: I don't know
1: what they're missing is a good quarterback. Rodgers is at his best right now. His age is a.
0: But here's the thing: you don't think he's better than Sam Darnold?
1: At this point, no. At this point, no, I do not.
0: If you had to ask who would I take right now, Sam Darnold or Aaron Rodgers? I'm taking Aaron Rodgers. I think Sam Darnold showed you last year, and I appreciate you, Chance. Good to hear from you, brother. I think Sam Darnold showed us last year. You don't have to have elite quarterback play to win the Super Bowl. We know this. So. Don't roll your eyes or have your blood pressure elevate when I talk about the Steelers as a potential Super Bowl team, man. They've got a really good supporting cast. They do. They do. Offensive line, skill group. Yeah, I know how I feel about this, man. And like, there are certain things that I say on this show a hell of a lot that you could probably put on a damn T-shirt. Wagertainment, fantasy football, all these folks have tried to brainwash you all and make you forget what football is really about. It's not about quarterback play. It is about quarterback play. That's important, obviously. But at the end of the day, the best teams in the NFL are the teams that are the best on the offensive line and the defensive line. It is about that 60-minute fight in the phone booth. And when I look at the Pittsburgh Steelers, the reason I'm bullish on them, they're really good. Excuse me, along the offensive line. And along the defensive line. They just are. You cannot deny that. Here is Steelers GM Omar Khan on where things stand right now between the Steelers and Joey Porter Jr.
2: Not just, in the next couple weeks, not just Joey, but anyone that we feel is healthy and available to us, we expect them to practice.
3: So you don't, he does not have an injury. I know he got popped.
2: He got taken off the medical staff.
3: Regarding his contract, in your opinion, why has the deal not gotten done with him?
2: No, I won't go into, like any other player, we won't go, we won't talk publicly about the negotiations per se. Joey knows how we feel about him, and I still hope Joey finishes his career.
0: Dan is in New Jersey wanting to check in. Dan, what's going on, man? Good evening.
4: No, what's going on tonight, brother?
0: What's going on, my man? How you doing?
4: All right. So I'm a diehard Steelers fan, been my whole life, all right?
0: Okay.
4: I think this is more of an organizational problem. I've been seeing it with Omar Khan for the past couple of years. I mean,
0: look at the last two
4: off
0: seasons with Cam Hayward and TJ Watt, man.
4: Yeah. I don't know. The thing with Joey is, and a lot of these talking points that you mentioned or other people have mentioned already, the thing is he's not that flashy cornerback that everybody views him as a top corner. But he's a lockdown corner. He's not getting, like, rave around the league because he's not making picks. He's not an interception guy. You're not going to get that out of him. But he locks down. His only main issue, honestly, is his pass interference, which he did get better at last year. But he's been a solid corner for us. He's only allowed one touchdown the past 2 years. He's a completion rate of, like, 55% on the guy. So, like, I'm
0: – He can play, man.
4: He can play.

0: This is ridiculous. You know, and it's the rhetoric from Omar Khan and McCarthy, you know, and even McCarthy this year. This is the way the organization's going. This is what he says. He's like, oh, we view Drew Aller as a number one pick. Bro, he wasn't even the third best person on your board, and they showed us that with their picks. So stop blowing smoke up you know where, man. Like, get the guy signed, let's get going, and let's see what we can do with this season.
1: It's going to be fascinating to see it, man. I'll be paying attention to the Steelers closely all year long. 840-4910 is the number. Who's at fault when it comes to the Steelers in their contract negotiation with Joey Porter Jr.? And then how do you think it's resolved? Will he be on the field week one for Pittsburgh, or will he be playing in another team's jersey? I got Mo calling from out of D.C. What up, Uptown?
2: Hey, Nail, we back home, baby.
1: What's going on, brother? How you doing?
2: Hey, listen. Penn State Porter. I'm always riding with the Porter. You understand what I'm talking about? Because at the end of the day, the shelf life of an athlete is but so far. So if I'm telling you, like, yeah, this is what I need in order for me to play, then it's up to the organization to make a decision, right? Porter, the last call to hit on the head, he doesn't get turnovers. So because he doesn't get turnovers, they don't value him as much as they should. But if they don't have him on the outside, they lose a level of physicality with him and Ramsey together that really intimidates offenses and gives T.J. Watt a chance to really make shots and wreck a game. Like, everything works in concert. So if you lose that press corner, then you lose that 1 second, then you lose that pass rush. You understand what I'm saying?
1: For sure, man. That's why I think they're tripping. I don't know what the hell Pittsburgh is ultimately thinking here, man. And I think you in the last call hit it on the head. He's a lockdown corner, man. And I know he doesn't have the turnover numbers, but, man, at the end of the day, you know one side of the field is shut down with Joey Porter Jr.
2: Hey, I seen you at the Commanders Miami Dolphins practice. I shot you out. This Uptown Mo. I'm going to work, but – you know, I love
1: saying,
2: you.
1: I ain't even realize you was out there, brother.
2: I shot you out. I did have a chili dog in my hand, though, so it might have been, the food truck.
1: He was crazy guzzling and say what's up. That's crazy, bro, man. That's crazy.
2: Hey, I love you, boy. I got to go.
1: Appreciate you, man. 310-840-4910 is the number. That is tragic. Rob is in Connecticut to wrap things up before we get into the hoodie in the heels. What up, Rob?
3: What's going on? Yeah, I did want to talk about the hoodie in the heels a little bit, but also I agree with Dom, the last two callers and yourself. Joey Porter, he needs to be signed, man. I mean, Steelers need to get their heads examined if they don't put him out there on the field, because who else is going to do the job? I mean, he locks it down. He really does. And I like Joey Porter. I mean, when we had to play against him, the Bills, it's like, how often would Josh throw to that side of the field? So get it done, Steelers. And also, you know what? This is Aaron Rodgers' last year, and I think he's going to geek out with that offensive line you're talking about. He's got beautiful receivers to throw to, so look out. The Steelers might make a statement. I'm not saying they're going to the Super Bowl, but they can make a statement.
1: With
3: Belichick, yeah, I'll make it real quick. With Belichick, if he is successful with North Carolina, it will definitely bring success for him to go to the NFL. And I'm predicting that the Tar Heels or the Hoodie Heels will go 8-4 this year, though.
1: That is a massive prediction. I appreciate the call. They'll be lucky to get 6 games and become bowl eligible. That's the conversation coming up on the other side. Hoodie in the heels, starting off the college football season with a bang, getting a dub across the pond against Ireland. How would you measure success for Bill Belichick in Chapel Hill? We'll tackle that next here on Westwood One Sports Night.
4: The preseason is over, and just like that, the next football snap you see will mean something. Opening week is next Wednesday, Patriots at Seahawks, followed by Thursday's Niners-Rams in Australia. From your home for the NFL, Westwood One Sports.
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1: 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We were hot. We were on fire. We were yelling our hearts out. 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But all I know is that I had what it took. I am a United States Marine.
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as we ease our way into the 1 a.m. hour on the East Coast. We'll get back into LSU versus the SEC. As like I said last week, man, we are just getting started when it comes to the games that those two are about to play with one another in court. It is the youngest in charge. Lynnell Willick here rocking out with you as we get you up to 3 a.m. here on a Tuesday night edition of Westwood One Sports Night. Before we get back into, LSU versus the SEC, we want to hop in the time machine for a second, rewind it. Back to Saturday afternoon, I'm dealing with, like, major chest gas right now that's just stopping me in my tracks as I try to speak, so excuse me. Anywho, hoodie in the heels, as I'm calling them. Bill Belichick in the UNC Tar Heels going across the pond to Dublin, Ireland, and knocking off TCU. And let's be real. I said it on Saturday morning sports leading into kickoff. Belichick and the Tar Heels are going to suck this year. I mean, they're going to be ass. But I knew they were going to beat TCU. Anytime you go with a Harvard kid as your quarterback, you deserve to lose. It was a vintage Bill Belichick defensive performance from the UNC Tar Heels when you consider what they did defensively to suffocate TCU. It was honestly an ugly, nasty game to watch if we're being, you know, totally honest and transparent here. But here's how, what was this, the final eight drives?

0: Here's how the final eight or so drives went for TCU. Turnover on downs, punt, safety, end of half, fumble, punt, turnover on downs. They ended with a turnover on downs as well. Just a stellar defensive performance from Hoodie in the Heels, as I'm calling them. And Coach Belichick, man, his fall from grace is one of the greatest falls from grace ever in the landscape of pro sports, if I'm being open, honest, and transparent about it. Bill Belichick, man, for a long while, and maybe still to a lot of people, considered the greatest head coach of all time in the NFL. And last year, in his first year at Chapel Hill, it wasn't just about what happened on the football field. It was the relationship with Jordan Hudson. It was the pettiness towards the New England Patriots franchise, you know, preventing them from coming on campus and scouting and recruiting guys. Last year, his reputation at UNC took such a massive hit that it almost felt like there was no coming back from it. He went out. It was super active this year in the portal. They brought in a boatload of freshmen. And more importantly, he got that rat, Michael Lombardi, away from the program, who I think was doing no good for Hoodie. And ultimately, without him being there, I think they'll just be better. I want to get into this, though, and open up the phones for you at 310-840-4910. Bill Belichick right now, 1-0. Looking at the schedule, and this is where I'll show my bias a little bit. They got East Tennessee State this week. That'll be another big win. Then they're going to get their ass whipped in consecutive weeks by Clemson and Notre Dame. I can see them going on the road and maybe stealing one from Pitt. I can see them beating Fran Brown and Syracuse. They're going to beat they're going to beat UConn, and they're going to beat NC State at season's end. There's a real legitimate shot for this group to make it to a bowl game in 2026. There is. But I want to ask this question at 310-840-4910. How would you define success for Bill Belichick at Chapel Hill with the Tar Heels? 310-840-4910. How do you define success for Hoodie in the Heels? Because here's the reality. When you have a coach of Bill Belichick's ilk, I assume that you're routinely going to be able to bring in the top talent across the landscape of college football. And the reality is that simply hasn't been the case. It feels eerily similar to Coach Prime at Colorado. Two dudes that have tremendous reputations, two dudes that know how to create pros, that know what it takes to get to the pro level. I assumed that people would be scratching and clawing and fighting to enroll at Colorado, to get a bag from Colorado. I thought people would be geeked up to get a scholarship from the University of North Carolina for football to come play for Coach Belichick. But that hasn't been the case. That hasn't been the case for Colorado or in the short time for Belichick at Colorado, UNC, rather. Hadn't been the case. Hasn't been the case. In terms of how I would define success, being in some Pop-Tart bowl, I don't want to disrespect the Pop-Tart bowl. That was probably the wrong bowl to choose. Everybody loves the Pop-Tart bowl. But like the Duke's Mayo bowl, like I'm a Hellman's guy myself. like Bill Belichick and company, making a bowl game is not the expectation. They didn't bring, you know, him to Chapel Hill to play in the Duke's Mayo bowl. It's just not why they did it. 310-840-4910. How would you define success for Bill Belichick at UNC with the Tar Heels? Your call's next.
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pulling the curtain back. Whenever I hear this song, it's like 2:42 a.m. That's not what it is right now. It's 1 a.m. Eastern time. Here on Westwood One Sports Night with the youngest in charge, Linnell Willingham, getting up to 3 a.m. Eastern time. Here today. That's what time it feels like right now. I mean, honestly, as we roll throughout the final 2 hours of this show, we will get back into LSU versus USC. But, man, as I'm getting ready for the show tonight, I'm scrolling the X app, and you can follow me on the X app. It is at NELL_BTP. Same handle on each and every social media platform. As I am scrolling X, getting ready for the show, I realize that, man, oh man, this dog days that we're in right now, because that's what I'll describe this as. People say that like the certain period in the summer is tough. This to me sucks more than any time period on the sports calendar. The time period between cut down day and the start of the regular season. Lucky for us, we get a pretty damn good week one in the world of college football to kind of get us there and get our whistle wet, so to speak, for the NFL action that's going to come up during the season. Man, as I'm scrolling today, y'all know I don't consume anything, but I'll just give you my rundown of how I entertain myself. I bought Madden 27 recently, by the way. So get at your boy. You can add me on PlayStation. But no, I watch press conferences. I watch early 2000s wrestling. I watch murder docs. And I watch wrestling podcasts. Outside of that, I don't watch anything really to entertain myself. And as I'm scrolling throughout the timeline today, I'm realizing, like, there's, like, nothing going on. There's no juicy, tantalizing NFL story for me to get geeked up about. Obviously, we were just talking about, I say that as we just come off a talk about Joey Porter and the Steelers being at odds. But, man, it just feels like it's a little bit of a dry period right now. It's a little slow when it comes to the news cycle. Embrace it now. I should be embracing it right now. You all should be embracing it now. Because I'm telling you, 1 week from today, now that it's officially Wednesday on the East Coast, 1 week from today it gets started, and it's not going to end for a long, long time. And I can't wait for it. NFL regular season gets underway tomorrow.

1 week from today, Seahawks, Patriots, rematch of the Super Bowl from this past winter. Super duper excited for that. We had week zero this past weekend in the landscape of college football. And if you listen to Saturday morning sports here on Westwood One Sports, you heard me predict going into the game that I thought Hoodie in the Heels, Bill Belichick and the UNC Tar Heels program, I thought they'd go across the pond to upset TCU. When it comes to that game across the pond, it feels like we're getting the upset each and every year. We saw, you know, Brent King and company go across the pond to upset Florida State. It just feels like every year it happens, right? This year, no different. Defensive masterclass from Coach Belichick and company. It was vintage Hoodie. Making you play with your hand behind your back. They couldn't do anything offensively. Talking about TCU. If you watch this game, more luck, or better luck to you, man. You were a soldier, a trooper. It was an ugly one to watch if you watched all four quarters of it. But, man, that game, for me at least, felt like for the first time, first of all, it was probably the most important win for Coach Belichick since he's gotten to UNC. Why do I say that? Nationally televised audience on ESPN, standalone game. Everybody's watching. And you needed some good juju. You needed a feather in your cap, so to speak. The narrative surrounding Bill Belichick is that he don't got it no more. But what I think Hoodie in the Hill showed you this past weekend is that Stella got her groove back. What Bill Belichick showed you this weekend is that don't forget who the hell I am. And it got me thinking, man, because like I said, if you were just now joining the show, we went through the Tar Heels schedule. They're 1-0 after the win last week. They're going to beat East Tennessee State coming up in the home opener this weekend. They're going to get boat raced by both Notre Dame and Clemson. As far as the game against Pitt, like, they'll have a shot in that one, I feel like. They'll probably lose to Duke. And then they can get UConn, Syracuse, and NC State. That's six wins right there. The goal this year for UNC, it should be to be bowl eligible. You should be a 6-7 win team. You should. That got me thinking, like, how would I define success for Coach Belichick at UNC? And the more and more I think about it, I got to remember who we're talking about. We're talking about arguably the best NFL coach of all time. We're talking about one of the greatest defensive masterminds of all time. So when it comes to setting expectations and what success looks like, being bowl eligible, my ass, ain't enough. You better be bowl eligible year in and year out. You're in the ACC. How would I define success for Hoodie in the Hills? With the expansion of the college football playoff, success for UNC is making the CFP to me. For Bill Belichick, if we're talking about how do you define success for Hoodie in the Hills, how do you define success for Bill Belichick at UNC? With the expanded college football playoff, I would think punching your ticket to the CFP is where you start, right? Punch your ticket to the CFP. Be bowl eligible, obviously. I think the reason I have, and some people are going to say, Lynette, what the hell are you talking about, pal? Look at what they did last year. How the hell is that program going to end up in the college football playoff? How is UNC, of all places, going to end up in the college football playoff? It's easy. This is where maybe I have like a lack of fundamental understanding. This is what I said earlier. I made this mistake with Coach Prime. I guess I'm doing it with Coach Belichick too. I expect Bill Belichick and UNC year in and year out. And this, the first 2 years, I'll give him a pass, right? Year in and year out, I expect them to put together a damn formidable roster. They have the resources. Or do they? But I guess that's where things kind of get unchy. They have Bill Belichick.

0: who is a hell of a resource, but financially, do they have the resources to compete within the ACC from a football standpoint? We had the convos during basketball season about them not being able to land top freshmen anymore. So is the money funny or not?
1: They definitely have the resources. There is no doubt about that. The problem is, and this is a come-to-Jesus moment, if you will, Bill Belichick is not known for building a great roster.
0: Huh, you don't say. Isn't that why he's not in the NFL anymore?
1: I mean, even back to those days in New England, old number 12 did a lot of heavy lifting some of those years. Not every year. You know, you got Randy Moss, Gronk, and Aaron Hernandez, RIP, or maybe not in peace. But they put together good rosters, but towards the end of the tenure, Bill Belichick is a little bit of a controlling individual, and they just weren't putting out good quality rosters. I don't know how well he's evaluating 18, 19, you know, 20-year-olds. You got Billy Edwards, a quarterback.
0: Are you alluding to the fact that maybe the game has passed Bill Belichick by?
1: I think Bill Belichick gets in his own way. I think I'm more alluding to that. I don't think the game has passed him by. Football's football. If you're really good at stopping another team from scoring, you'll be fine. And Bill Belichick is a defensive genius, I would say. I don't think there's any doubt about that. But I think he gets in his own way sometimes. You know what my favorite trend in college football is right now, while everyone is screaming and crying about the sport dying? I love when NFL coaches come back and coach because they tear it up. Matt Patricia is the best defensive coordinator in the country right now because he spent years trying to stop Aaron Rodgers, and all of a sudden coming back to stop a 22-year-old is a lot easier.
0: And I expect that with Hoodie too, though, Denton. Like, that's why, not to his credit, like last year that was the clear cut better side of the football. If you watch Saturday's game, like, that's their once again clear cut better side of the football. They're a pretty damn good defense, like NFL talent on defense.
1: Well, they didn't have NFL talent last year. They didn't have anybody get drafted. It was embarrassing. Like, you talk about roster building. Now, some of that's difficult because coming in to build a roster as a new coach for the first time who's never done it before is not an easy thing. I know people like to simplify it as you're just throwing money at all of these dudes, but
0: that's not what it is, Denton. It's not just throwing a bag at people.
1: It is not. No, because everyone has a bag.
0: Everyone has a bag. Everyone has a bag. I mean, there's really nothing else to say.
1: It's really like everybody has a bag. Everybody has money now. You could maybe do it a little bit differently in the beginning of the NIL if you were ahead of the curve. You could do it a little bit differently before the NIL if you were in the SEC. But now everybody has a bag. You got to have a quarterback in college football to be legitimate. And Billy Edwards, God love him, he's not proven trash to be that yet. And the ACC has a bunch of good quarterbacks that are going to be playing in the conference this year. We saw one of them play immediately after UNC in Bo Prevala.
0: But then, this is where I get frustrated. And I ask questions. Why were they forced to go with Billy Edwards Jr.? You're Bill freaking Belichick. Well, you couldn't have landed a better quarterback?
1: He couldn't land a better quarterback.
0: Why? Like, that's my thing as we sit here and have this conversation about, well, how do you define success for Bill Belichick at Chapel Hill? Initially, Denton, I'm thinking, well, I mean, you got to start off with being bowl eligible. Win 6-7 games, because that seems like a tall, tall task at this point. But ultimately, when you consider, one, the university, the resources, and who Bill Belichick is, they should be able, with the new format at its peak, if he can really get things going, they should be knocking on the doorstep of the CFP. That's how I would define success.
1: Yeah, they're not going to be successful. That's not going to happen. I don't think Bill's going to be there long enough for that to be a thing. If you look at some of the quarterbacks that were available to transfer, some of it is a money thing. I mean, Brennan Swirsby went to Texas Tech because they put $5 million on the table and no one else was doing that. I think something similar for Sam Levitt. I don't know if it was $5 million, but he went to LSU. Darian Mensah made the jump very oddly from Duke to Miami. That felt like it was a financial thing. But on top of that, it is also about winning, and it is also about getting to the NFL. And as much as we can sit here and praise Bill Belichick for being one of the greatest coaches that we've ever seen, and all of that is accurate, I don't know that there's a feeling amongst 19 and 20-year-olds that say, hey, if I'm a quarterback, who's the guy that's going to give me the best opportunity to get to the NFL?
0: Yeah, it's not
1: because he's just not an offensive guy.
0: When you bring in Coach Petrino,

0: Does that help with that?
1: I mean, it might have been 06. Yeah, I mean, like he's brought in a bunch of dudes. Honestly, I mean, I think the guy on his staff with the best reputation coaching wise might be his son,
0: Steve.
1: Yeah,
0: I don't even think Steve coached this weekend.
1: He's had some medical stuff, but
0: yeah,
1: he's a pretty good defensive coach.
0: Isn't he like known for like the famous tongue out? Like, make the weird face.
1: He does look like a Lickitung if you're a Pokemon fan.
0: I was gonna say Festus.
1: Festus also, but he has a little bit more hair than Festus does. But if you don't get a quarterback, you are in trouble. And he can't get a quarterback.
0: 310-840-4910 is the number. Here on Westwood One Sports Night. How would you define success for Bill Belichick at UNC? And what's more likely? Bill Belichick having success in Chapel Hill or the NFL coming back calling? 310-840-4910 is the number. Speaking of the National Football League, when it comes to Coach Belichick, I think you said something, Denton, that sparked my brain as to like why he's even in Chapel Hill in the first place. He showed his ass in a negative way on the way out of the door in the NFL. The drafting track record, the lack of first-round hits, the lack of draft hits, period, ultimately is why he got shown the door in New England.
1: We all know people in your day-to-day life

0: his way of doing it, and he can't adjust, and he could not at the end of his tenure in New England, and he has not shown the ability in Carolina. He can't get out of his own way, and he can't change.
1: My grandma Francis once said, a hard head makes a soft ass. You can continue to be hard-headed all you want. You don't get your ass whipped for it. You can continue to not adjust to the times all you want, Bill Belichick. You're going to lose as a result.
0: I kind of laugh at this comment from JoJo, standing up for Bill. I get it. He's been coached for 40 years. He has nothing else to prove. He's a psycho. Like, that's my favorite thing about all these coaches. He doesn't, but he's a psycho. And he wants to prove things. Like, that's literally what differentiates him. That's why he's had as much success as he did in the NFL. There's not a college football coach in this country that's not a psycho that thinks that they can't go and do something. That's why you do it. Could you imagine if Kurt Cignetti just went to Indiana and thought, well, I'm at Indiana, I'm just going to collect a paycheck for a little bit and I'm going to be fine? No, the guy's he has 18 screws loose, but the 18th one got him a championship.
1: Pretty much. You got to be obsessed with winning and be borderline obsessive when it comes to the process, man. I don't know. Me and D-Day differ on this one. I just have too much respect for him. I'm talking about Bill Belichick. I have too much respect for his football acumen. What I don't have respect for, and ultimately this is why Denton's saying he's not going to have success, not the best people person. So when it comes to landing the top recruits across the country, when it comes to wooing somebody to come to Chapel Hill, I don't know if Coach Belichick's sugar is as sweet as some of the others across the country. It's the reality of it. 310-840-4910 is the number. How would you define success for Coach Belichick in Chapel Hill with the Tar Heels? Hoodie in the heels is what I'm calling them. They're 1-0 after their week zero win across the pond against TCU. How would you define success for Coach Belichick and the Tar Heels? And then what is more likely, Westwood One Sports Night family? What's more likely? Which of these two scenarios? Bill Belichick finding success in Chapel Hill or him finding his way back to the National Football League? 310-840-4910 is the number. Andrew is in Columbus wanting to check in. Andrew, good evening, my man.
2: What up, guys? So I'm an Atlanta Falcons fan, and I don't know if you guys remember, you know, when this all first went down, you know, him getting out, you know, he interviewed with Arthur Blank.
1: Arthur Blank, yeah. And Robert Kraft apparently trashed him.
2: Right. And, you know, what's sad is, you know, we decided to go with Arthur Smith. I'm a Buckeye fan. Now Arthur Smith is the OC, whatever. But here's my thing. I don't think Bill Belichick would have made the dumb decision of getting, you know, the quarterback from Michigan State. What's his face? I can't. The guy that's within Las Vegas now. But anyway,
0: Kirk Cousins.
2: Kirk Cousins. And then we draft Penix Jr. I think Blank didn't want to give up Rich McKay, and because, you know, when he wanted to come in, he wanted a clean house. He wanted, you know, the final decision over everything. I don't think there's a redeeming path at North Carolina. I think he needs to go back to the NFL, and you know, maybe too much time has passed. I don't know if it's a redeeming quality back in the NFL, but what I can tell you is had he landed in Atlanta, Atlanta would look vastly different right now. Maybe
1: in a good way or a bad way?
2: Well,
1: because you can't say that you're looking too sweet right now.
2: No. But we've got four quarterbacks we're carrying. There's what, one of four teams doing that right now in the NFL? I don't think he would have got us in the predicament of having Kirk Cousins and then Michael Penix. I think we were just stuck with maybe Cousins or somebody different, and we would have drafted somebody else.
1: I would say this if Belichick would have gotten the job in the ATL, and I appreciate the call. There would have been a lot more stability there. A lot more stability, to me at least.
0: There would have been so much more Kirk Cousins there. I mean, Bill Belichick loves Kirk Cousins.
1: You would have rode it till the wheels fell off, huh? Not a total surprise. 310-840-4910 is the number. How would you define success for Coach Belichick in

0: Chapel Hill with the Tar Heels, and then what's more likely, Coach Belichick finding success at the collegiate level or finding his way back to the National Football League? We'll take your calls, plus get back into LSU versus the SEC next here on Westwood One Sports Night. 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
1: 310-840-4910, the number here on Westwood One Sports Night. Getting you up to 3 a.m. Eastern Time, about an hour and a half left to go in the program. What we're chewing on right now on the phones is this. We saw Bill Belichick and the Tar Heels get a win in week zero of the college football season. Crossed the pond against TCU. A defensive masterclass put on by Coach Belichick and the Tar Heels. And the other thing that stood out, it felt like for the first time in a long time, Bill Belichick was happy. Felt like for the first time in a long time, Coach Belichick, there was the, when they got the fourth down stop, him like doing the hand gesture and like showing emotion. Like that's what I want to see from the hoodie, man. And honestly, like when, and I'm like a contrarian sometimes, oh, shocker, just a little bit. When everyone's ragging on somebody, when everyone's curb stomping somebody, and I guess you can describe the past year and a half, 2 years of Bill Belichick's career is that it makes you want to root for him. And last weekend, this past Saturday, for the first time in a long time, I felt myself rooting for Coach Belichick. Rooting for him. I believe Coach Belichick, like in reality, I wouldn't say he's gotten a bad rap. I would say he's been, had his character assassinated. He's been overly scrutinized and borderline disrespected with some of the comments that folks make about him. Honestly, it's the, one of the greatest defensive minds that's ever coached football before at any level. So you got to put some respect on him. After watching them win, and I've said this a couple of times now, after watching them win this weekend, they'll play East Tennessee State coming up this week. Looking at their schedule, it's cupcake soft. They should get to 6-7 wins and be bowl eligible. They got me thinking, how would you define success for Coach Belichick in Chapel Hill with the Tar Heels? And then what is more likely? Coach Belichick finding success in Chapel Hill or Coach Belichick finding his way back to the NFL? 310-840-4910. Cole is in San Diego wanting to check in. What's going on?
2: How's it going?
1: Going good. Good.
2: Yeah, I think 7 wins is kind of the line. He's got to get at least 7. Really, 8 to 10 is kind of, you know, that would really be successful, but 7 wins definitely he's got to get. And he's got to at least be competitive against the ACC.
1: Yeah, the problem is, and I appreciate the call, the conference is getting better. Miami, Louisville, Virginia, Tech's going to be back before you know it. I just think Bill Belichick is too sharp of a football mind. I just think he's accomplished too much. I think he's seen too much to just assume that things are going to continue to go poorly, to just assume that he's going to continue to struggle. That hasn't been the case his entire career. He's had success everywhere he's landed. I feel like a lot of America is at a point right now where the sexy, popular thing to do is to write off Bill Belichick. It is. Everyone is doubting Bill Belichick. Everyone's doubting the Tar Heels. It feels like his story is already written. He's only in his second year, going into his second game of his second year coming up this weekend. Yet folks act as if his story is already written. And people have used his choice and a girlfriend as like a way to knock him down, a way to hit him below the belt, you know? Feel for him, man. This is still Bill freaking Belichick that we're talking about.

0: guys. It's Bill Belichick. How would I define success for him? Like I said, bowl game. Not just any bowl game, though. But I don't know. I look at Belichick, and I feel like maybe more than any other sports figure in the past 18 months, his reputation has taken a massive hit. I expect him at some point to have success when it comes to the UNC Tar Heels. I just do. There was a massive scandal going on, or I don't even want to call it a scandal, a massive fight going on right now within the landscape of college football, LSU versus the SEC. And yesterday, hearing from Coach Kiffin and hearing him continue to spin this narrative to benefit the Tigers is fascinating here. But, like, I think everyone understands and everyone's abreast of the situation when it comes to Lane, LSU, and what they're trying to accomplish here. We talked about it last night. Like, I think Lane is at a point right now where if he was very honest and forthcoming about what he was doing and why he was doing it, I think the tone and tenor around him would change significantly. Honestly. If he was upfront about what he was trying to do, if he wasn't trying to spin people and pull wool over folks' eyes, I think folks would understand him and folks would respect him more. Lane just wants to win. Lane doesn't care about LSU. Lane doesn't care about the kids in that damn locker room. Lane Kiffin cares about leaving Baton Rouge with the best record possible. That's it. And the reality is that's the case for every college coach across the country. Lane is trying to act as if he's bending the rules for someone else's gain. That's the part that's pissing me off. That's the part where I can't stand to listen to him talk. And my mind has changed on this over the past week and a half. I would respect him a hell of a lot more if he just came out and was forthcoming about what he's trying to do. He cares about winning more than anything else. To his credit, this is a tall tale sign of a good leader, so maybe he's that, at least. He's got the players on the team bought in to what he's trying to do as well. He said it yesterday. He spoke to the leadership council of the football team and got their blessing. They said, look, if it's about us winning, if it has to do with us improving the football program, then we're all for it. One of the presumed members of that leadership council is starting quarterback Sam Leavitt. Leavitt had this to say about the current consternation between LSU and the SEC.
1: Yeah, Coach Kiffin came and talked to the leadership council, and obviously the whole team's kind of been talking about it. We all were, nothing but excited for, the opportunity to bring guys in and help us win some games. I don't really know why there's such an issue with it. If it's their fifth year, everybody gets 5 years in college, so I don't know the exact details on everything. I'm just here to play ball, but, came and talked to the leadership council, and everyone's on board with, making it happen if everything falls into place and it's legal, so.
0: When I hear Sam Leavitt speak, I got to give Lane Kiffin a pat on the back. I mean, you want to talk about your message getting through to your guys, your message getting through to the leadership of your football team. That's what Lane's doing. Sam Leavitt's a voice, a leader for the LSU Tigers program. And for him to get up in front of the media and go to bat for his coach, essentially, is what he did, and be in unison and be in lockstep with the thought process of his coach, it makes Lane look damn good. It does. Sorry. I think everybody within the LSU program is on one accord. Lane deserves credit for that. He does. The problem is,

0: is, I don't know if them being on one accord, I don't know if them trying to fight this fight, I don't know if it will ultimately deem itself to be beneficial to LSU and its athletic department. I believe, like I said, you can't play around with Greg Sankey in the SEC the way that they're trying to. You can't. Can't play around with Greg Sankey. You know, in turn, can't play around with Dante Plowman, the Tennessee chancellor. These people within the landscape of the conference aren't going for Lane's BS, aren't going for LSU's BS. And they told you yesterday just how serious they were. Serious as a heart attack. They're willing to take unprecedented steps to get their point across and to enforce their rules of their conference. I believe this thing ends up going to the federal level, similarly to how we, to what we saw between the Big 12, Texas Tech, and Brandon Sorsby. But while we do have an opportunity here, like I've said a couple of times since we began talking about this last week, you gotta give credit, I believe, to each respective conference in the job that they've done self-governing. Ain't bad. They're handling themselves like bosses. There's unity. There's power in numbers. I gotta stop kicking this camera. There are power in numbers. There are. I think you're noticing that with this situation when it comes to the SEC versus LSU. I want to ask this question on the phones at 310-840-4910. We know the details of this situation. It feels like everyone in the country is against LSU. Is LSU a heel? Or do they have, in your mind, go-away heat? What is a heel? A heel is a vision, is a villain, rather, that you want to see lose. Somebody that you're tuning in to see, hey, are they going to have things go haywire? I know a lot of people are going to tune in Saturday night at 7:30 simply because it's LSU versus Clemson, right? Two blue blood programs in the landscape of college football. Two well-known brands. But do you really care about the game, or you hate watching LSU because of the crap that they have tried to pull here? Or are they a go-away, or do they have go-away heat, right? To where you're tired of LSU and you're tired of hearing about him and you're tired of seeing Lane Kiffin on your TV screen at a press conference each and every day trying to justify the BS that he's pulling. And to take it a step further, you want to see them expelled from the SEC like the chancellors and the presidents and the ADs yesterday alluded to. 310-840-4910. Is LSU a heel or do they have go-away heat? Your calls on that. Plus, I'll tell you why the Tennessee Titans look like a power-hungry organization at the moment. Next.
1: Aaron Donald is back. I'm back. 2 years away with a shot at another ring. Now the three-time defensive player of the year joins Myles Garrett on the NFL's most terrifying defensive front. How are teams supposed to stop that? Westwood One Sports.
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1: it if you try. Hi, this is Leanne Womack. I fell in love with country music as a child listening to my dad spin records at a radio station. I always dreamed of hearing my own songs on the radio. 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Never let anyone tell you it's impossible. So if you have the chance to sit it out or dance, I hope you dance.
2: This message brought to you by the U.S. Air Force.

0: Justin Deeney. Get right ahead of the final hour of Power coming up here in the next 15 here on Westwood One Sports Night. Youngest in charge, Lynell Willingham, rocking out with you as we get you up to 3 a.m. Eastern time. Oliver, you gave me a warning about the caller on the line. Billy is in Knoxville. Billy, how are you, pal?
1: What's going on, Lynell?
0: What up, man? How you doing?
1: I'm doing all right, man. I'm just driving around delivering this fuel, and I've been sitting here listening to y'all talk about Lane Kiffin. And boy, we've got something for him whenever he comes to Knoxville. If he thought it was loud and ruckus the last time, wait till he tries to pull some of his BS of having his players lay down and all that
0: real
1: stuff.
0: Real quick, what'd you think about the Dolly decals, man?
1: Man, I hate it that Dolly passed away, man. You know, she's something special around here. She was 80 years old, man. You know, and I mean, she lived a full life, man, and a good life.
0: No, she did. She did. I hope you don't think I was asking you, what did you think about Dolly Parton dying? Because, like, that obviously is sad. I was asking, what did you think about the decals on the helmet that they're putting on for?
1: I hadn't heard nothing about it.
0: Coach Heupel announced it either today or yesterday.
1: I think it's awesome, dude. If they're going to honor her, honor her because she did a lot for the kids around here, dude.
0: By the way, you root for the Vols. You a Titans fan too?
1: I was more of a Colts fan. I followed Peyton around. You know, we grew up Dallas Cowboys fans, and we could take or leave the Titans. I mean,
0: Dude, I love your accent. By the way, I could literally listen to you all night long. I appreciate you. I'm gonna let you run, brother.
1: Hey, man, I appreciate it.
0: I appreciate you too, man. I mean, what an accent that guy's got. Are you kidding me? Good God Almighty. Do we have Cam Ward ready to go, Oliver Popular? This situation is pretty fascinating. I want to let you hear a back-and-forth exchange between Titans quarterback Cam Ward and a member of the Tennessee Titans media. Take a listen.
2: How would Cam Ward assess the way Cam Ward has played so far this preseason?
3: How would you assess it?
2: Not well.
3: You don't think so?
2: I don't think so.
4: I'm glad you don't think so. That's good.
2: Cam, this is how would you assess it?
3: You know, I assess it as

0: as you know, do we win the game or do we lose the game? I assess it as what I can get better at. I don't assess it as someone who can get up there and, you know, operate when everything's on. It's a different process level. So it's more of, you know, slowing down the game to everybody. And I believe we made a huge jump from week one to week two because we're getting more condensed in the playbook. We're not really opening everything up. And, you know, when we come to week one, I think it'll be a different story.
1: So that back and forth exchange, obviously a little contentious with the reporter saying, yeah, I didn't think you played well at all. This was Jared Stillman, who covers the Titans, who was asking the question, and he is a part of Mad Dog Sports Radio on Sirius XM. And as a result of that back and forth exchange, guys, the Tennessee Titans revoked that reporter's credential. He is no longer allowed to cover the Tennessee Titans based on this back and forth exchange. If you're just now joining us, this back and forth exchange between Jared Stillman and Cam Ward got Jared Stillman's credentials revoked from the Tennessee Titans.
2: How would Cam Ward assess the way Cam Ward has played so far this preseason?
0: How would you assess it?
2: Not well.
0: You don't think so?
2: I don't think so.
0: I'm glad you don't think so. That's good.
2: Cam, this is how would you assess it?
0: You know, I assess it as, you know.
1: You can cut it right there, Oliver. And I thought, like, to Jared Stillman's credit, like, first and foremost, he shouldn't have had his credentials revoked. I want to get you all's thoughts on it at 310-840-4910. Are the Titans right or wrong for revoking this media member's credentials? I didn't think he did anything wrong. Did he go a little bit hard in the paint saying, no, I don't think you played well? Yeah, maybe a little. But he was being honest. He was never disrespectful. He was never disparaging. He was never demeaning towards Cam Ward. He was just giving his honest opinion. And then he gave Cam the opportunity to assess his own play, even after the hostile exchange. And to Cam's credit, I thought Cam gave a very thought-provoking answer and an answer that he really took some time to think about. Seeing this guy get his credential revoked over this was crazy. And look, as I've gotten the chance to be in this industry covering, you know, NFL training camps, going out and covering different teams, the media culture for each NFL team is different, right? What gets your credentials revoked in Tennessee may not get your credentials revoked in Baltimore, right? What gets your credentials revoked in Washington may not get your credentials revoked in LA, right? It's subjective, and it's the discretion of each PR team, right? Each communication staff. I don't know if the Titans can go back and reverse this decision. But if they don't, what a terrible look for that organization. Are you kidding? And if I'm being honest, and Denton, let me know if I'm going too hard with this piece of it. I think Cam Ward should come out and advocate for that guy to get his credential back. If I'm being honest.
3: Yeah, it's not even like the question was that tough of a question.
1: No, not at all.
3: And as you mentioned, like, Cam Ward had a really good answer there. Like, there was a lot of nuance in his answer, being like, well, I actually really love the way that we did this, this, this, and this. So, like, from a back-and-forth standpoint, is it a little aggressive, maybe? Do you want to just have media members constantly being like, hey, I think he sucked? Not the nicest thing in the world, but I thought as far as a back-and-forth went, that actually was a pretty smooth back-and-forth, and I think it made Cam Ward look a lot better.
1: That's what you want. Like, that's literally like press conference 101. Getting the player to give you that detailed of an answer to where he's really speaking and going in and giving you nuance that you didn't have prior. 310-840-4910. Are the Titans wrong for revoking that reporter's credentials? And then should Cam Ward advocate for the reporter to get his credentials back? 310-840-4910. Your calls plus the final hour of power next here on Westwood One Sports Night.
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0: Final hour of power upon us. Here on a Tuesday night edition of Westwood One Sports Night, youngest in charge, Linnell Willingham, rocking out with you as we get you up to 3 a.m. Eastern time, doom scrolling during the last commercial break, because what else would I do? And during my doom scrolling, I came across, I don't even know what to describe that as. It's not a mosh pit per se, but every time I come and I'm going to tweet the link out at N-E-L-L underscore BTP. Every time I come across these sorts of videos, it always puts me down a rabbit hole, and I begin watching for like 10, 15 minutes at a time, and I waste a whole lot of time doing it. Folks out there that listen to like heavy metal and like goth rock and like swing your arms around to dance and like punch people in the face on purpose on accident, you're a crazy, crazy bunch of people. A crazy bunch of people.
1: You Ryan, say that, but our favorite story together involves that kind of music. We can share that after you get to Ryan on the phones.
0: I totally agree. Ryan is in Maine. What's up, Ryan?
2: Hey, Linnell. Thanks for having me on.
0: Thanks for calling in, man.
2: Yeah. Well, as I look out on the country from the great state of Maine, looking out on everybody, this whole media situation is ultra sensitive. It's like it's too sensitive. Come on now. The guy asked a question, and Cam Ward literally asked him, "Hey, how do you think I played?" And he said, "Not well."
0: He could have said, "You're going to get your trash." And you're like, exactly. He could have been a lot more inappropriate.
2: Amen. He could have said, "Yeah, you're crap. You're garbage. You've had a chance. What are you going to do this year?" You're like, none of that. He said, "Not well," and that gets you revoked. Come on now.
0: Yeah, it's honestly kind of crazy. Do you agree with what I said? And do you think I'm taking it too far? I almost, knowing the type of dude that Cam Ward is, knowing how he was raised, good parents, sweet Southern boy. I'm almost disappointed that Cam is not advocating for this reporter to get his credentials back.
2: When you said that, I was like, perfect. That would be the remedy for the whole situation. Like, whoa, hey, yo, you know, like, hey, obviously this guy has a job. He has a deal. And he asked me a solid question, and I answered it not well. Really bad.
0: I appreciate the call, bro. Let me go pull up the brother's name again. I think it's Jarrett Stillman. He ain't ever getting that credential back. I went and clicked on his Twitter. He has been going ham on Twitter about the Titans. Bashing them. Bashing the organization. Bashing the ownership group. Bashing

Everybody but the quarterback, Cam Ward. And again, I want to give Cam credit, right? Thought he handled it in the moment like a pro. I don't think the dude should have got his credential revoked. I love that Cam was able to be, you know, give a thought-provoking answer and was nuanced and wasn't being a smartass. I love that from Cam. But on the flip side, like, this situation's got out of hand. And they did entirely too much, in my opinion. Hopefully, for that guy's sake, he is able to get his credential back, because that sucks, man. Imagine how much more difficult they just made his job, you know, by taking his access away over a question that was actually pretty darn respectful, if you ask me. 310-840-4910 is the number here on What's Up on Sports Tonight. I'm going to get to our top story of the night while we got a chance to reset things. If you're a fan of the Los Angeles Angels, you should feel like you just hit the lottery. The Los Angeles Angels earlier today purchased by sports owner mogul Stan Kroenke, purchased the Angels for $4 billion, a Major League Baseball record. And if I'm being honest, just from reading the articles on the story and seeing people's reaction via social media, I think a lot of people within the landscape of sports, specifically in the world of Major League Baseball, are actually quite surprised that this happened today. Quite surprised that they actually had this go through. And as I mentioned earlier in the show, if you're an Angels fan, it's like a kid on Christmas Day. I remember when, and I told the story earlier, I remember when I was in high school, I probably won all but six games during my high school career, if I'm being honest, right? And we weren't very good, right? Shout out Magruder High School in Rockville, Maryland, right? Weren't very good. My freshman year, my sophomore year, my junior year, we were led by a head coach in Kevin Bernat, who didn't know his head from his ass when it came to football, in my opinion, right? And everybody within the program could not stand this dude. And at a certain point, when your program loses confidence in its leadership group, you're never going to be able to reach and achieve success. You're just not. And that is what happened for my high school football program when I was a sophomore and a junior. We lost hope. Excuse me. We lost faith within the program due to the leadership. And we thought, as a result of that, we wouldn't have a shot. We're stuck in the mud. We're screwed. Guys are thinking about transferring, so on and so forth. I'll never forget. Never forget the day that it was announced, and I forgot who told us, where it was announced that Kevin Bernat was stepping down as the head coach at Magruder High School. Literally felt like a kid in the candy shop. Felt like a damn teenager on Christmas Day. I mean, I was geeked the hell up. It felt like a breath of fresh air. It felt like, finally, for the first time in a while, we've got a shot. Maybe not to win no state championship or anything like that, but we got a shot to at least be doing the damn thing the right way. And if you're an Angels fan, when it comes to this news, a Stan Kroenke buying this franchise, you've got to feel like, damn, we're back in the fight. That's the only way that you should feel. We're back in the fight, because the reality is, and if I know how baseball fans are, I know how Angel fans probably are, baseball is a very niche sport. Normally, if you follow baseball very closely, it's the only thing that you're following, right? Stan Kroenke, Angels fans, if you don't know it yet, obviously he's got a lot of damn money. He just pulled out $4 billion to come by you, right? He's got the Midas touch. There is an argument to be made. First and foremost, he is undoubtedly the best owner right now in pro sports. There's an argument to be made that he's building a resume to be known as the greatest pro sports owner of all time.
You look at the resume, the track record, which

he's accomplished in the NFL with the Rams, what he accomplished in the NBA with the Denver Nuggets, what he's accomplished in the NHL with the Colorado Avalanche. Everything Stan Kroenke touches turns to gold. And here's the thing, right? The Angels, if you're an Angels fan and you're still sticking around with this organization, you're as loyal as they come, first and foremost. It has been god-awful, right? And the thing that sucks about it, if you're an Angels fan, that six-year stretch, 04 to 2010, 04 to 09, you won the AL West five times. You were one of the power players in the American League. You're one of the power players within the landscape of Major League Baseball. Your attendance was off the chain. You had a ridiculous, at the time, unprecedented TV rights deal. Everything was turning up green for the LA Angels in the early 2000s. And then insert Mike Trout, insert Shohei Ohtani, and Angels fans can agree with me in saying they totally wasted the prime of two surefire Hall of Famers. Shohei no longer in town. Mike Trout's got his body beat up, used and abused. And the reality is, what is it? Since 2010, they've won one playoff game, one playoff series? Not going to cut it. Not going to cut it. If you're an Angels fan and if you've been on the verge of giving up and you have lost faith, I get it. When you watch your organization spoil the prime of Trout and Ohtani and clinch 11 consecutive losing seasons, it's tough. Here's the thing, though. Every bad team in the landscape of pro sports, to me, has one thing in common. Whether it's the then Washington Redskins, whether it's the New York Jets with Woody Johnson, whether it's the Kings in the NBA, whether it's the Browns with Jimmy Haslam, every poor pro sports organization has one thing in common: poor ownership. Every bad team in pro sports that is routinely in that spot has one thing in common, and it's poor ownership. And that's the reality. It has been the reality for the LA Angels. Insert Stan Kroenke, who's got a bag that's super duper deep. If you're an Angels fan, you got to feel like, hold the hell on now. We got an opportunity. We got an opportunity here to get back on top. Just looking at the resume of Stan Kroenke. They've been to the Super Bowl twice since moving back to L.A. in 2016. Two Stanley Cups with the Colorado Avalanche. An NBA title with Denver. An MLS Cup with the Colorado Rapids. A Premier League title with Arsenal FC. He knows what he's doing, man. And the thing that he's done in all of these stops is when he gets there, right? And this is the problem with a lot of owners in pro sports. They won't be hands-on. They're fans at the end of the day, right? A lot of these owners are rich-ass fans. They want to get in on everything. They want to make decisions about, you know, who's going to play first base. They want to make decisions about, you know, who's going to be the starting pitcher. They want to make all these decisions, right? The best owners in pro sports are great delegators. And what Stan Kroenke has done a tremendous job of, everywhere he's gone, whether it's Major League Baseball, the NBA, the NFL, the NHL, he has found smart football people, basketball people, hockey people, etc., and he's put them in power. I use the LA Rams as the best example of that. When you think about him going out and putting Les Snead in power, and you think about what Les Snead has turned into during his time with the Rams, viewed as one of the best GMs in all of pro sports, bringing a different philosophy, a different

team building style and strategy to the National Football League, right? We loosely coined it, the phrase F them picks. But the reality is what Les Snead has showed you is they're willing to mortgage first round capital, second round capital to get win now impact players because their scouting department knocks it out of the park each and every year, rounds 3 through 6 in the draft. They go get and fill out their roster with their mid-round picks. And they've used that first-round capital, that second-round capital, to get a Matthew Stafford, to get a Myles Garrett, to get a Trent McDuffie, to get a Jalen Ramsey. You know what I'm saying? They figure it out. They found out, Les Snead has realized, at the NFL level, there is damn sure more than one way to skin a cat. So if you're an Angels fan, when you consider what's plagued your organization, the inability, well, let me just start from a financial standpoint. Before he even puts the right baseball people in power, talking about Stan Kroenke, he's going to go out and pay for him. His net worth is $24.3 billion. He comes in and is now the richest owner in all of Major League Baseball. If you don't think his pockets are going to be advantageous to the Los Angeles Angels, I think you're set tripping. I think you're not understanding how seismic of a move this is. This has the potential down the line to change the entire landscape of the American League. Now, the timing of this is very unique when you consider the work stoppage that's on the horizon for Major League Baseball. That makes it fascinating, this decision that's made. But at the end of the day, man, when it comes to Stan Kroenke and what I expect from him in Los Angeles, Angel fans, you can say that I'm tripping. You can say that I'm being a little

0: resident Major League Baseball insider, Oliver Popular. Our guy M. Cosio 2012 says in the YouTube chat, what is Oliver Popular's take on the Anaheim Angels? What do you think, man? Us being Dodger fans, it doesn't really move the needle for us a lot. They're still second fiddle in town. But does it make you think twice? I'm just happy for Angel fans, honestly.
1: Yeah, this is massive. Just for record, the Angels won in 2002 the World Series. They were then bought by Artie Moreno in, I believe, 2003. That's the owner who just sold to Stan Kroenke. And he absorbed an amazing organization. Like you said, the numbers of how good they were in the 2000s, they were unbelievable. And
0: the class of the American League.
1: And then, crazy enough, the year they drafted Mike Trout onward, they just could not figure it out. This is also the same guy, Artie Moreno, who said that winning is not a priority and that fans don't care about it. That is, I mean, I don't know it verbatim, but that's pretty much what it is. That's never a good sign. So I'm very happy. This is definitely a place that can thrive and consistently win.
0: Didn't our guy Carlos Rendon, didn't he end up going out to Anaheim and acting a fool with the Angels? And the owner kind of empowered him here?
2: Anthony Rendon. Oliver, I have a question that's going to make a lot of our listeners very upset. It's going to make me very upset, my Mike Leno very upset. Were you born when the Angels won the World Series?
1: I was born about a month after, on December 2002.
2: It's literally been a lifetime where that franchise has been largely irrelevant.
1: Pretty much.
0: That's incredible, to say the least. You should feel good, though, man, if you're a fan of the Anaheim Angels, of the Los Angeles Angels. You're going in the right direction, man. The fact that you have new ownership, the fact that you've got a new leader that's going to put the right baseball people in power, like, that's ultimately what matters. Ronnie is in Texas. Wanted to check in. Ronnie, what's going on, brother?
3: Hello, how's it going?
0: Going good, man. Good morning to you, brother.
3: Good morning to you. No, I was just calling about the Cam Ward. When I heard that, man, I was thinking just like you I know his mom and dad, and I've known Cam all his
0: really?
3: Life.
0: Really? Okay.
3: Yeah. But anyway,
0: Great dude, great family.
3: But as soon as I heard that, man, that's what I was thinking. I was thinking, like, man, Cam still get that guy's credentials back.
0: And knowing the type of stand-up dude that Cam Ward is, it probably ends up going down that way. But we'll see if the Titans are willing to budge, because Amy Adams, Shrunk, and company are petty. So that's just the reality of it.
3: Yeah, that's exactly what I was thinking as soon as I heard that, man. I said, Cam's going speak up and try to get this guy's credentials back, because he's that's the type of person he is.
0: I hope for the Titans reporter's sake that Cam is able to pull some strings behind the scenes, man. And good luck to Cam and the Titans this year, buddy. Appreciate you, man. 310-840-4910. A little show note. As far as tomorrow goes, we got the two weekend shows, which you probably all don't. This audience probably cares nothing about. Totally different audience. But then we got Monday, Tuesday, and then Wednesday. On Wednesday, we obviously have the kickoff of the NFL season. We want to get some predictions here in pen, in Sharpie, for the 2026 NFL season. So that is something that you can look forward to coming up here over the next couple shows as we get geared up for the regular season opener, picking division winners, picking playoff teams, picking a Super Bowl winner, award winners, etc., man. We're getting closer and closer to the start of the NFL regular season, and I cannot wait. About a half hour left to go in the program here on Westwood One Sports Night. When we come back, we will take a spin around the National Football League. Jackson Dart speaking, Jalen Hurts speaking, and you won't believe what Browns head coach Todd Monken said about Deshaun Watson today. That is next on Westwood One Sports Night.
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0: You hear the final hour, final half hour, rather, of the program here on What's Up One Sports Night. Man, oh, man. In the NFL earlier, we talked about Joey Porter Jr. and his contract impasse that he's currently at with the Pittsburgh Steelers. And as we get closer and closer to the start of the regular season, it feels like the situation in Pittsburgh is either going to go one of two ways. He is either going to get signed to an extension and become the highest paid corner in football, or the Pittsburgh Steelers are going to move on from Joey Porter Jr. I think the latter would be a terrible last decision, and if I'm being honest, if they were going to do that, when you consider them being one of the oldest rosters, when you consider the fact that it's kind of a last dance for this group, it would be crazy for them to trade a current starter for draft capital in the future. If they were going to move on from Joey Porter Jr., it should have happened this past April at the NFL draft, where you could have gotten capital in a player that would have theoretically helped you coming up here in 2026. That is not the case. We will see what ultimately happens between Joey Porter Jr. and the Pittsburgh Steelers. Joey Porter Jr. earlier was asked, hey, will you play and see the field without a new deal from Pittsburgh?
1: I don't know. I got to talk to

0: the guys upstairs in my ignorance about that one.
1: As I said earlier, once you start referring to the GM and the scouts and the capologists as the guys upstairs, the relationship just a little bit rocky, how I would put it. Everyone's flavor of the week, everyone's favorite worst to first pick, the New York Giants. They were back on the practice field earlier today, and yes, they did have practice today. I know everyone across the country probably thought, are they going to give the Giants the day off in honor of Odell Beckham making the 53-man roster? I kid, obviously, when I say that. They were back out on the practice field, and Malik Nabers was a part of today's practice. And what I would say about Malik Nabers and what he means to this Giants football team, I hate saying this because I'm a Commander fan. I don't want to give the Giants any credit. He's bordering on being a top five receiver in the NFL. Talking about Malik Nabers. He's got that sort of talent. So him being there versus him not being there makes a massive, massive difference for the New York Giants. His health is still very much in the air. His status for week one, very much still in the air. We do know this, though. His quarterback, Jackson Dart, eager to get him back on the field as they barely got any time with one another a season ago.
2: I feel so much better. I feel like in command. I feel confident. You know, in this offense, there's a lot that's put on the quarterback's plate, but it's exactly how I want it. It's exactly how I viewed this coming together. And, you know, we still have a lot of room to improve and grow as a unit. But I'm definitely feeling, you know, way better each and every day, continuing to learn, continuing to grow as a player, and just the comfort in the offense, you know, seeing the defense and, you know, putting ourselves in great situation.
1: Saying all the right things, right? I don't necessarily buy him or Matt Nagy, or their offense, period, but he's saying all the right things. I believe this time next year, somebody else will be under center for the New York Giants. I do. Like, I firmly believe that they're going to be in the market for a quarterback coming up in 2027. I'm not sure that one, Jackson Dart, is that good. And then two, like, is he going to be able to protect himself? 7 different trips to the Blue Medical Tent during his rookie season. What was it? 4 games missed due to a concussion, or 2 games missed due to a concussion. Like, he's got to protect himself. He has to. And if he's able to do that, I think there's something there with him. But as I've said all offseason long, the way that he finished down the stretch last year, and I get it, the offensive line was bad. There weren't a lot of weapons. Hard to really evaluate him. Putting all that into context and into perspective, he wasn't very good down the stretch last year either. He just wasn't. He just wasn't. So we will see if he is able to keep the Giants on track, if he's able to manage the game. But I expect us to see a fair share of Jameis Winston throughout the 26th season, because I don't believe in Jackson Dart's ability, one, to stay healthy, and then two, to keep the job. With the performance. Keeping things in the NFC East. Jalen Hurts and the Eagles have said it several times throughout the offseason. They have, to me, the widest variance of success or failure. The widest range of success or failure. I can see the Eagles being a 6-7 win team and finishing last in the NFC East. I could also see the Philadelphia Eagles representing the NFC in the Super Bowl on Valentine's Day. I think they're that talented, but there are a lot of question marks that face this group. The biggest question that faces Philadelphia, in my opinion, how does this offense fare without A.J. Brown? Think about the limitations that Philadelphia had last year offensively with A.J. Brown in the fold. You remove the best offensive weapon from that group, how are they better is the question. How are they better? Now, I got the chance to get an up close and personal look.

0: at the Eagles on my training camp tour, and I'll be real, like they look pretty damn good. They did, man. Jalen Hurts looked sharp and comfortable. Elijah Moore, their new receiver, looked sharp and comfortable. You saw Dontayvion Wicks making plays. It was good to see. The issue last year with Philadelphia, everybody knows it. Their run game dipped from being the best group in the NFL the year prior to being the 18th best group in the NFL last year. They could not run the football consistently. They did not have the balance that we had been accustomed to seeing from them. And it's the first time, not the first time, but the worst running game that Jalen Hurts has played with in his entire, you know, career as a pro. He's always been supported by their ability to run the football. Last year didn't have that. A lot more was put on his shoulder. He didn't respond well to it. I didn't think the offense and the play calling was very good. The one thing that they want to accomplish this year by bringing in Sean Mannion is saying, hey, can we marry up our run and our pass game? Can we keep the defense on their heels? Can we confuse teams pre-snap to where they don't know what we're doing? That is the hope here. That is the hope. My biggest question, though, how does Devontae Smith handle being a true number one? And because of the lack of real number two, like Hollywood Brown's not a real number two. Mekhi Lemon is not a real number two. Dontayvion Wicks, to me, is not a, I mean, he may be technically a real number two. But because of the strong, or the lack of a strong number two, I believe Devontae Smith is going to get a lot of attention and coverage. He's going to get double teamed. And say what you want about Devontae Smith. He's been a dog since the end of the National Football League. But when playing with A.J. Brown, man, you're not going up against the opposing team's best defensive back. You're not seeing double teams throughout the course of the year. How does Devontae Smith react and respond to that? That's the big question for the Philadelphia Eagles. I think he's a heck of a player. I have my doubts about what it'll look like and how long it'll take for it to all come together. But like I said, I can see them being a 6-win team. I can see them punching their ticket to the Super Bowl. The reality is, though, they got to figure out life without A.J. Brown. Like I said, they struggled last year with him in the lineup. He's now away from the lineup as he took his talents to Foxborough to play with the Patriots. Jalen Hurts did an exclusive, and the fans in Philly, the sports radio people in Philly are eating this up, did an exclusive with GQ Magazine and got pretty honest and transparent about his relationship with A.J. Brown.
1: He gave an interview and said he was surprised about the amount of scrutiny that your relationship got, meaning the friendship between you guys.
2: Yeah.
1: And he said, like, we grew apart. He just, like, said it straight up. Do you feel the same way? Do you feel like you guys grew apart?
3: Yeah, there's no surprise that it was talked about.
1: Yeah. Yeah. But I asked if you felt like you grew apart.
3: Clearly.
1: Yeah.
3: You know?
1: Yeah.
0: Can I ask a question? Why is this still being talked about? Why is the relationship between A.J. Brown and Jalen Hurts still a major talking point and a major topic of conversation? Who the hell cares at this point?
4: Well, I mean, otherwise, what's interesting about Jalen Hurts?
0: Honestly. Saying the quiet part out loud with that one. Not a very interesting dude. I just don't get it. And then, Denton, maybe I'm being too hard on him. Why do you keep answering the questions? You're so media trained. Just dodge it. Tap dance around it. You don't have to. You don't owe anyone an explanation on a former teammate.
4: I feel like the questions go away, though, when you answer them. I mean, theoretically, if you were to ask me what I had for lunch and I didn't answer, you'd always wonder, well, what did he have for lunch? But if I tell you, hey, I had chicken and rice, you're like, yeah, chicken and rice. I have gotten my answer. I don't need this anymore. So I feel like the sooner you answer questions like this, the less they get asked.
0: But then he spoke about it so many times already this offseason. He gets asked about it every time he's in front of a microphone.
4: I thought this was the most candid he had actually answered. Like, I almost like this because for the first time you have seen a crack is maybe not the right word in the foundation of his outward facing persona, because he is very protected in a lot of ways. This was the first time I feel like we've actually heard him answer a question.

0: where there was like, hey, you're a human. You're not just like this android that was created to play for the Eagles.
1: He is an android that was created for the Eagles.
0: I mean, he is nothing but catchphrases. It's like he has a staples button that you hit for a new catchphrase every single time. And he speaks in riddles. I don't like guys that speak in riddles.
1: Yeah, he's frustrating. With his perfect hairline and his perfect physique and his perfect arm strength and perfect agent and perfect life. He annoys me. I call him a, he's like a, look, I know the comparison I got for him. He's like a Dior bag, a baby Birkin, a Richard Mille watch, a white t-shirt. He's an accessory. He does not make the outfit. But we'll see if he makes or breaks the Philadelphia Eagles 2026 season. I expect him to play well because I have, despite me dunking on him all the time the way that I do have some semblance of respect for him. He could play. How does he look, though, when the cupboard gets stripped a little bit, talking about the weapons? We've been following the Browns quarterback competition all offseason, and obviously, you know, Todd Monken named Deshaun Watson the starter earlier this week. Before Todd Monken got there, Deshaun Watson had been the quarterback in Cleveland for a couple of years. You wouldn't believe what Todd Monken had to say when asked, you know, what he thought of Deshaun Watson's tape prior to Monken getting to Cleveland.
2: I really, to be honest, haven't looked at it. To be honest, only from afar. People say, well, you had to look at it. Well, not really. I looked at it from afar when I was down the road, right, in crossover film or something. But I try to take everything at face value, what I see, right? Well, it doesn't matter what the player is. I think we owe that to our players, guys that are on the roster. I want to go into it thinking every player we have is elite. And all they have to do is prove me right. That's all they have to do. That's what I'm going to go into it. They're an NFL roster. I expect them to play well, and I just want them to prove me right.
1: I mean, there's no way he's telling the truth, right? How the hell do you inherit a football team and a quarterback that you're putting in the midst of a battle and you have no prior knowledge on what he looked like previously? And Todd Monken, I love Todd Monken, right? I do. I love the fact that, you know, I love the fact that he kind of speaks his mind. He's honest for the most part, I thought. Transparent. And he just goes up there and doesn't give a damn. And he's going to say what he feels. Despite saying that, there's no way he's telling the truth about what he just said. And if he is telling the truth, how stupid can he be? Isn't that dumb? You're inheriting a guy that you're putting smack dab in the middle of a competition, and you didn't think it was important to see what he was prior to? That's like going and buying a home and not viewing it first. That's like going and renting out a home and not viewing it. It's silly. No clue if Todd Monken's lying or not. I do know this. We've talked about it already. Now, first two games of the year for Cleveland on the road. I've wrestled back and forth with this over the past couple of days in terms of how long of a leash Deshaun Watson's going to get as a starter. If Shedeur Sanders isn't the starting quarterback for the home opener, I don't know when we're going to see him. And their home opener is in week three. So, we'll see. Also said earlier this week that I would not be surprised if Deshaun Watson plays well. As a matter of fact, I think it's more likely that he plays well than not because of the supporting cast. Offensive line, receivers, etc. But Todd Monken, man, get it together. We wrap up the show the same way each and every night here on Westwood One Sports Center. Guy Denton Day puts the show to bed. What do you got for us, man?
0: The most terrifying phrase in music has struck again. I'll share that with you next.
1: Oh, no.
3: 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The pageantry, the pride, the passion. Will Arch Manning live up to the hype? And what will Lane Kiffin's first season at LSU look like? Tons of questions with answers coming fast. 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

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Just search Westwood One Sports. Now, we wrap up the show the same way each and every night. Our guy Denton Day puts the show to bed. What you got?

0: manager, their publicist, their family members, those that love them, with a text message reading, Kelly Clarkson covered your song. Because when Kelly Clarkson covers your song, that is not your song anymore. And the Kelly Clarkson show, which was on television, I got to be honest, didn't watch the show, but I would always see clips of her singing.
1: Did you know that it existed, by the way?
0: The what?
1: Did you know that it existed?
0: I did know that it existed because it's like on during the day. There were several times where I would walk into a kitchen at our former place of employment. I guess we still both work there. But at a previous stop that we had in radio where it was just on in the kitchen loud as hell. Because for whatever reason, in an Odyssey kitchen, the television was on like 76 volume all the time. But it would be on then. That show ended this week. So in a finale of sorts, Kelly Clarkson covered a bunch of songs. She took requests from the audience. But one of the songs that she covered was this like K-pop Demon Hunter song called Golden, which you've heard it before.
1: What's we're getting back into the K-pop Demon Hunters bit.
0: So the reason she covered it, though, is because it was widely recognized that you can't sing this live.

0: in the way that it was recorded, because the human vocal cord just doesn't go to the level that you would need to. It was heavily, you know, for lack of a better term, heavily processed in the studio. Kelly Clarkson did it yesterday, murdered it.
1: Oh, God.
0: I mean, it's like front page.
1: No auto tune, no nothing.
0: No auto tune, no nothing. She is quite literally one of a kind. American Idol, on the first go around, found arguably one of the best singers of a generation.
1: This is American Idol.
0: And Simon Cowell's goofy little ass thought she wasn't that good.
1: It's going to have to be a no for me, dog. I never was a big American Idol fan. The auditions of American Idol were always better than the actual show.
0: I would agree with that. They put some silly people on television.
1: I mean, like, dog. Some of the American Idol stuff was crazy.
0: I remember watching this one episode. I didn't watch it a ton growing up, but I was watching this one episode, and this dude got a full video package. It wasn't like a sob story, but it was a sob story. And I'm like, oh, yeah. I bet this guy's going to make it. And he pulled out, like, some Greek Orthodox opera. I was like, I'm done.
1: That actually sounded pretty good, didn't it?
0: That actually did sound. That sounded better than he did.
1: I tend to tell you, man, like, the show sleeps on my vocal ability.
0: I do not. That's why we don't do karaoke as a bet punishment. Because it's not a punishment for you, because you can sing.
1: Wow. You hear that, America? My sports takes may not always be correct. But damn it, I can sing.
0: I mean, a better punishment would be making you freestyle.
1: Well, I can rap, too.
0: Yeah, but at least you have to think on your feet a little bit there if you're freestyling. Whereas if you're singing...
1: Thinking on my feet, I do it unique. Get to the end of the show, get to the end of the week, because tomorrow is the last day of my work week. But you can find me on the Instagram or at NELL_BTP for a tweet. And on Thursday and Friday, I'm off, so you might not hear a peep. Bars.
0: He liked that.
1: That was mid. It's mediocre, but it's all right. This show wasn't mid or mediocre. I hope you thought it was all right. That is going to do it for a Tuesday night edition of Westwood One Sports Night. Thank you to our guy Denton. Appreciate you all on the phones. Thank you to our resident Major League Baseball insider, Oliver Popular, also doubling as our resident show scout. Awesome on the phones per usual. Back with you tomorrow, same place, same time, here on Westwood One Sports Night. 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

0: Jason is an avid hiker who loves the outdoors. During what should have been a peaceful hike, that calm was suddenly broken. 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

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Youngest in charge, Linnell Willingham, rocking out with you as we get you up to 3 a.m. Eastern Time. Number to hit us up on the talking text line, 310-840-4910. 310-840-4910. 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It is at NELL_BTP. We're going to get back into LSU versus the SEC as we ease our way into the 1 a.m. hour on the East Coast. I do want to get into the National Football League coming up here momentarily while we got some time as well. But the big time breaking news in the world of sports as we kick things off here on Westwood One Sports Night, the Los Angeles Angels, their owner, Art Marino, who purchased the team back in, 2015, finally moving off of the L.A. Angels, and he sells it to Stan Kroenke, arguably the best owner in all of pro sports right now, if we're being frank, right? I would consider Stan Kroenke to be the best owner in all of pro sports. His track record across multiple different pro sports leagues speaks to what I'm saying, man. Look at what he did with the Nuggets. You look at what he's done in the NFL with the Rams. You look at what he's done in the NHL with the Colorado Avalanche. Everything Stan Kroenke touches turns to gold. Stan Kroenke, ladies and gents, has what they like to call the Midas touch. And if you're a fan of the Los Angeles Angels, and you haven't won a playoff series since 2010, this should feel like this is a shot in the arm. This should feel like you just hit the damn lottery. You just got purchased by arguably the best owner in all of pro sports, Stan Kroenke, purchasing the LA Angels for a valuation of $4 billion, that according to ESPN MLB insider Buster Olney. We'll get back into the Los Angeles Angels and what the purchase means for the baseball franchise moving forward as we roll into the 1 a.m. hour on the East Coast.

I do want to get into the National Football League for what it feels like really the first time tonight. Hour into the show, just now getting into the NFL. Not a whole lot of time between now and the start of the regular season. What are we, 8 days away officially? 8 days away, yep, from night one of the NFL season, rematch of the Super Bowl, Seahawks, Patriots, super duper geeked up for it. Ready for real football. Ready for football that has consequences, ladies and gentlemen. We've been in this period all off season where we've been in prediction mode. Everybody's trying to figure out what it is and what it ain't. Everybody's trying to figure out, hey, who's legit and who's not? Who's the phony tough and who's the crazy brave, right? And as we get closer and closer, and we just had cut down day on Sunday, and we're seeing teams right now go through waiver claims, that final 53's got to be buttoned up, ready to go here sooner rather than later. And the beautiful thing about this NFL season and every NFL season, when teams fail to meet expectations, there are usually consequences. That takes us to the Steel City with the Pittsburgh Steelers, who are now in year one of the Mike McCarthy era because Mike Tomlin did not meet and reach expectations. So Pittsburgh, one of the most stable franchises and all the pro sports, decided this merry-go-round ride has been sweet, but it's time for me to get the hell off. Insert Mike McCarthy, Big Mac, as they're calling him, by the way. Like, come on. I don't know if there's a worse. And is that an official nickname for Mike McCarthy? I don't even know if I can officially, like, attach that to him. But damn it, every time I hear Pittsburgh folks talking about him, it's Big Mac this, Big Mac that. And it's used as a term of endearment, right? Now that Big Mac, though, is pushing the buttons and at the controls, now that Big Mac is there, now that Mike McCarthy is in the seat, he's got to win. He's got to at least be as good as Mike Tomlin was. And I think the 2026 Steelers, like several other teams, throughout the NFL, I feel like they're being maybe slept on a little bit, underestimated, under-talked about is how I would put it, right? Really strong offseason. Love them going out and getting Mike Pittman, one of the best deep threats in ball. You went out and drafted Jeremy Bernard. You brought in Rico Dowdle. You brought in Jaquan Brisker via free agency. You're back healthy. There's only one thing right now that I believe is in between the Pittsburgh Steelers and success. One thing. One thing in this group from being, in my mind, one of the clear front runners in the AFC. They're playing hard to get. They're playing games right now with one of the most instrumental players in the organization. They're playing games with a player that embodies everything that Steeler football is about. They're playing a game with the dude who was raised within this organization and within this program. Right now, the Pittsburgh Steelers are at odds with cornerback Joey Porter Jr. Joey Porter Jr. in his camp wants to become the highest paid corner in football. And he has not practiced throughout the course of training camp as a result of these high stakes negotiations. As we get geared up for the regular season opener for Pittsburgh next Sunday, got to shake a leg or lose one if you're Joey Porter Jr. He's been on the PUP list with a, air quotes, back injury, right? And when the final 53 was announced, they had to take him off of PUP. Ain't no real back injury for Joey Porter Jr. It's some Munyan that would make that back feel a hell of a lot better. But the thing is with Pittsburgh, man, why not just pay him? Why go through this high-stakes negotiation? Why
provided the

0: traction on a team that's really drama free. Rodgers is back in the fold. Everybody else is happy. You've improved. Everyone knows this is it for Aaron. There's no distraction with that. And you've legitimately gotten better throughout the course of the offseason. And I'm pretty bullish on what you could be if you keep it drama-free. Difficult thing to do. Sometimes, for certain organizations, drama just finds them. Pittsburgh, normally not that, right? Normally not the situation in the Berg. First-class organization that normally keeps it very pee. This has the potential to derail Pittsburgh's season. Talking about this Joey Porter contract conundrum. Because here is the reality of it. Only two things are going to happen. One of two things are going to happen. Either Joey Porter is going to become the highest paid corner in football by the Pittsburgh Steelers, or Joey Porter is going to get dealt. That's the reality of it. I don't see Joey Porter Jr. playing for Pittsburgh this year without a contract. Lucky for us, you got to hear it from the horse's mouth. Here is Steelers corner Joey Porter talking about whether or not he'll take the field without a new deal.
1: I don't know. I got to talk to the guys upstairs in my agents about that one.
0: Very straightforward messaging from Joey Porter when asked, hey, will you play without a new contract? He said, I don't know. Ask him upstairs. When you start referring to the general manager and the capologists as the folks upstairs, you beefing hard, is what I would say. When you start referring to them as the brothers upstairs, that's how you know you're beefing. This is the tough thing, though, right? With Pittsburgh and Joey Porter Jr. Joey Porter Jr. is one of the best man corners in the NFL. The Pittsburgh Steelers defense, to me, when everybody is available to them, is one of the best defenses in football. Without a shadow of a doubt, right? If you're Pittsburgh, knowing how important this year is for you, right? Why would you play this game with Joey Porter Jr.? Because here's the reality. You've known all offseason Joey Porter Jr. wanted to become the highest paid corner of football. If you knew you had no intentions of signing him, why did you not move him during the draft when you could have gotten someone that could help you win now? Because what matters for the Pittsburgh Steelers, y'all, is now. It's not about 27. It's not about 28. It's about now for Pittsburgh. So if you're the Steelers, right? If you know you're about to drag this joint out and you know that you're ultimately going to deal them and you're not going to be willing to pay the Piper, why'd you wait? Why'd you wait? And like I've said, right, the last couple of off seasons, Pittsburgh has had some contentious negotiations. They had it earlier this offseason with Cam Hayward. They had it last offseason with T.J. Watt. This has just been the nature of how Pittsburgh's done business here recently, and it's really not Steeler-like at all. It's not. And it makes you wonder. Yeah, I know I've questioned Omar Khan every chance I've gotten, by the way. It makes you question how things are being run. Is business being done any differently in the Steel City over the past several years? Because this is starting to become a reoccurring theme here. It just is. Here is Steelers GM Omar Khan speaking yesterday on the contract dispute between Pittsburgh and Joey Porter Jr.
2: Not just in the next couple of weeks, not just Joey, but anyone that we feel is healthy and available as we expect him to practice.
3: So you don't, he does not have an injury? I know he's off the top of
2: the He got taken off the our medical staff. Felt like he was
3: regarding his contract, in your opinion, why is the deal not gotten done with him?

0: know, I won't go into, like any other player, we won't go, we won't talk publicly about the negotiations per se. You know, Joey knows how we feel about him. And I still hope Joey, you know, finishes his career.
1: Yeah, just the tone. The tone of Omar Khan, I think, there says a lot, guys. It does. That doesn't sound like an executive that's confident he's going to get a deal done with his star. Right? It just doesn't. I'm not biased. I'm not making anything up. That's just what it sounds like. There's issue there. There is, guys. Whether or not, you know, we want to acknowledge it per se or not, there is issue there. 1,000%. 310-840-4910 is the number here on Westwood One Sports Night. Do you ultimately see the Steelers signing Joey Porter Jr. to an extension? Or do you think he's played his last game as a member of the Pittsburgh Steelers? 310-840-4910. I think as we continue to get closer and closer to the NFL season and we start to put these teams under the microscope, it's going to become clear and obvious who's real and who's fake. Who's got a shot to go all the way and who's just a pretender. Everything in me wants to view the Pittsburgh Steelers as a contender, guys. Everything in me wants to view Pittsburgh as a contender. They have everything you could want. Yeah, they're old, but they've got star power on all three levels of the defense. They've got a young, up-and-coming offensive line. They've got an elite receiver duo. They have speed in the backfield. They've got a hammer in the backfield. They've got good tight end play. They've got a veteran quarterback. There's really nothing in the way of the Pittsburgh Steelers and them making it to the conference championship or being one of those front runners in the AFC. But whenever we talk about them, it feels like that respect isn't brought to the table, isn't brought to the conversation, if you ask me. It's just not. You put this situation over their head, though. You allow this situation to become something that I become a lot less bullish on Pittsburgh. You got to keep it drama-free. It's a big reason I'm so high on that.

0: outside of that, guys, it has been a damn near perfect offseason for the Pittsburgh Steelers. It has been. Outside of this contract conundrum, it's been damn near perfect. You got Keanu Benton signed to a long-term deal. You got Darnell Washington signed to a long-term deal. They're just figuring things out in Pittsburgh, man. I believe it was Herbig got signed to a new deal. They're figuring things out, man. They're figuring things out, and the reality is, if they're able to stay healthy, yeah, they're old, I get that. But if they're able to stay healthy, I think Pittsburgh's going to be one of the best teams within the landscape of the AFC. They've got to figure this contract situation out, though, when it comes to their corner, Joey Porter Jr. 310-840-4910 is the number. Whose side are you taking in this situation? You taking the side of the Pittsburgh Steelers, or are you taking the side of one Joey Porter Jr.? And then, do you believe that come week one, when the Pittsburgh Steelers take the field, do you feel that Joey Porter Jr. will be out there for them contributing? 310-840-4910 is the number. A lot more to get to, including your calls on the Steelers, plus a rewind to week number zero of the college football season. Coach Belichick getting it done across the pond. What's more likely? Bill Belichick having success at North Carolina, or Bill Belichick returning to the National Football League? We'll chew on that. Let's take your calls on the Steelers next here on Westwood One Sports Night. The wait is over. 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

0: Sports Night. Here's Linnell Willingham.
1: Yes, sir. Rocking out with you as we take you up to 3 a.m. Eastern Time here on a Tuesday night edition of Westwood One Sports Night. Youngest in charge, Linnell Willingham, in the chair for you here tonight. We're going to get back into the landscape of college football coming up as we ease our way into the 1 a.m. hour on the East Coast. LSU versus the SEC. Dun, dun, dun. Fight. Massive court case coming up on Thursday that will provide some clarity in terms of who will be eligible to play for the LSU Tigers coming up this weekend in their season opener against Clemson. We'll get back into LSU versus the SEC in about a half hour. Joey Porter Jr. in the Pittsburgh Steelers at odds when it comes to Joey Porter's value moving forward. He has not participated really at all throughout the course of training camp, as he has been on the physically unable to perform list with a quote-unquote back injury. Not really a back injury. It's Joey Porter wanting to become the highest paid corner in all of the National Football League. And if I'm being real, man, the Pittsburgh Steelers were one of the teams to me coming out of my training camp tour, like, whose vibes I was really, like, high on. Like, the Pittsburgh Steelers.

0: Steelers, to me, coming out of training camp as we get geared up for the regular season here, they're on a short list of teams in the AFC that should have a legitimate confidence that, hey, if the ball bounces our way and we're able to stay relatively healthy when it comes to our key guys, we should be able to make it to the damn Super Bowl. The Steelers have everything you could want. Revamped O-line, not revamped O-line, young up-and-coming offensive line. You got a sixth offensive lineman in Darnell Washington. Love what you have up front along your defensive line, a star at all three levels of your defense. Offensively, their biggest issue that plagued them a season ago, they could not routinely create explosives. Insert Michael Pittman, one of the best deep threats in football. Insert Jeremy Bernard out of Alabama, who's had a good training camp, scored in the preseason game the other night. I'm bullish on Pittsburgh. I really am. The only thing that could stop their moonshine in 2026 is Joey Porter Jr. not being on the football field. And if you're just joining us, Joey Porter Jr. and the Steelers are at odds right now when it comes to his value. He is asking to be the highest paid corner in all of the National Football League. Pittsburgh not budging at all. Here is Joey Porter Jr. earlier today on whether or not he'll take the field for Pittsburgh this year without a new deal.
1: I don't know. I got to talk to the guys upstairs in my agents about that one.
0: Doesn't sound like a dude that's ready to play without a contract. 310-840-4910 is the number here on Westwood One Sports Night. One, who are you blaming here? Do you think Joey Porter Jr. is asking for too much from Pittsburgh? And then do you think the Steelers should just get this over with? And then two, when it comes to the Pittsburgh Steelers and Joey Porter Jr., do you think he is on the field week one when the Steelers take the field, or do you think he ultimately gets moved? 310-840-4910 is the number. Let's go to Kent in Maine wants to chime in. Kent, what's going on, brother? Good evening.
2: Mr. Willingham, how are we doing?
0: Doing good, Kent. Doing good, man.
2: Good. So it's kind of interesting you're with the topic with Joey Porter Jr. bringing it up because living here in New England, we're kind of dealing with the same thing. I'm not a Patriots fan myself, but with Christian Gonzalez, where the same questions being asked, you know, with a player that's also looking for the same thing to be the highest paid cornerback. And it just seems like cornerback seems to be one of the positions right now where I think the value has increased quite a bit lately. And I'm just kind of wondering your take, if you kind of see the cornerback as kind of like the new running back where they're trying to prove their worth, you know, with like Saquon Barkley and a few of the others just recently who've, you know, as a running back have been, you know, trying to get the, you know, average annual rate up for running backs. You know, it sounds like cornerbacks are looking to do the same thing, especially after the Seahawks and the Witherspoon contract and everything. So just kind of want to get your take, you know, is it something where, you know, eventually at some point these teams are going to see the value in the cornerbacks? These are both cornerbacks.
0: I think they already do, man. I think corner, here is how I view football. And I appreciate the call. Other people may look at it a little bit differently. I think there are like certain premium positions in the NFL that you got to have to win. Quarterback, offensive tackle, edge rusher, cornerback, and a skill guy. That could be running back, wide receiver, tight end, no matter, you know, how it shakes. Cornerback's a premium position, man. You've got to have one in today's day and age. You have to, so I think if you're Pittsburgh, you really don't have a choice. Devon Witherspoon just signed, 4 years, $132 million, $55 million guaranteed at signing, $33 million per year on average. He's the highest paid corner in football. Trent McDuffie got a four-year deal earlier this offseason, 4 for $124. Sauce Gardner got a 4 for $120 last offseason. J.C. Horn got 4 for $100 last offseason, so these numbers, I think, at corner are only going to continue to go up. Cornerback, to me, with the evolution of the passing game in the NFL, and how

0: prolific each passing attack is. You got to have a corner that can go out there and hang with one of these superstars on the perimeter. You look back at every Super Bowl champion over the past decade. Look at their starting corner. Look at the starting corner. Look at just over the past couple of years. Last year, it's Devon Witherspoon. The year before is Quinyon Mitchell. You know what I'm saying? The year before is Trent McDuffie. The year before that is Trent McDuffie again. Like, corner is such a premium position in this league, man. And I think if you're the Steelers, Joey Porter can ball. Like, this would be the thing. What I'm, I guess, frustrated by with the conversation when looking at it from afar, why are the Steelers playing with Joey Porter like he's not him? Why are the Steelers playing with Joey Porter like he's not one of the top five press man corners in the NFL? Brother can hoop. Why they're playing hardball with him, I really can't. I can't understand it. Chance is in Bama wanting to check in. Chance, what's going on?
1: So, man, you know, NFL contracts work like the next guy up gets paid, you know, if he's a star anyways, gets paid the next highest contract. I looked it up, man. He ranked last year 18th amongst all NFL corners, according to Pro Football Focus. So I kind of get why the Steelers don't want to give him.
0: PFF isn't the end-all, be-all, though, man. Don't let PFF dictate how good Joey Porter is. Brother can hoop, man.
1: No, I know. But I think I can name seven corners I could get to before I pick him, man. And but I get it. But if I'm Steelers, I still pay the guy. You got to pay your corner. Corner is, like you said, it's a premium position. And, man, you went as far as to say the Steelers could make a Super Bowl. They got 100%. It all. Dude, I would bet my 401k. I'd bet my life on that. You know what they don't have? A good quarterback. Rodgers was 29th last year in quarterback. I mean, it's 26th overall they gave in on defense, total yards.
0: Dude, they were butchered on defense last year. Everybody was hurt.
1: They're not that good. I don't know. What they're missing is a good quarterback. Rodgers is at his best right now. His age is a.
0: But here's the thing: you don't think he's better than Sam Darnold?
1: At this point, no. No, I do not.
0: If you had to ask who would I take right now, Sam Darnold or Aaron Rodgers? I'm taking Aaron Rodgers. I think Sam Darnold showed you last year, and I appreciate your chance. Good to hear from you, brother. I think Sam Darnold showed us last year. You don't have to have elite quarterback play to win the Super Bowl. We know this. So don't roll your eyes or have your blood pressure elevate when I talk about the Steelers as a potential Super Bowl team, man. They've got a really good supporting cast. They do. Offensive line, skill group. Y'all know how I feel about this, man. And like, there are certain things that I say on this show a hell of a lot that you could probably put on a damn T-shirt. Wagertainment. Fantasy football, all these folks that try to brainwash you all and make you forget what football is really about. It's not about quarterback play. It is about quarterback play. That's important, obviously. But at the end of the day, the best teams in the NFL are the teams that are the best on the offensive line and the defensive line. It is about that 60-minute fight in the phone booth. And when I look at the Pittsburgh Steelers, the reason I'm bullish on them, they're really good, along the offensive line and along the defensive line. They just are. You cannot deny that. Here's Steelers GM Omar Khan on where things stand right now between the Steelers and Joey Porter Jr.
2: In the next couple of weeks, not just Joey, but anyone that we feel is healthy and available to us, we expect them to practice.
3: So you don't, he does not have an injury. I know he's off the top list.
2: He got taken off the medical staff.
3: Regarding his contract, in your opinion, why has the deal not gotten done with him?
2: No, I won't go into, like any other player, we won't talk publicly about the negotiations per se. Joey knows how we feel about him. I still hope Joey finishes his career.
0: Dan is in New Jersey wanting to check in. Dan, what's going on, man? Good evening.
4: No, what's going on tonight, brother?
0: What's going on, my man? How you doing?
4: All right. So I'm a diehard Steelers fan. Been my whole life, all right?
0: Okay.
4: I think this is more of an organizational problem. I've been seeing it with Omar Khan

0: for the past couple years. I mean,
1: look at the last two
0: off
1: seasons with Cam Hayward and T.J. Watt, man.
0: Yeah. I don't know. The thing with Joey is, and a lot of these talking points that you either you mentioned or other people have mentioned already, the thing is he's not that flashy cornerback that everybody views him as a top corner, but he's a lockdown corner. He's not getting, like, rave around the league because he's not making picks. He's not an interception guy. You're not going to get that out of him. But he locks down. His only main issue, honestly, is his pass interference, which he did get better at last year. But he's been a solid corner for us. He's only allowed one touchdown the past 2 years. He's a completion rate of like 55% on the guy. So, like,
1: he can play, man.
0: Was like third. He can play. This is ridiculous. You know, and it's the rhetoric from Omar Khan and McCarthy, you know, and even McCarthy this year. This is the way the organization's going. This is what he says. He's like, oh, we view Drew Aller as a number one pick. Bro, he wasn't even the third best person on your board, and they showed us that with their picks. So stop blowing smoke up you know where, man. Like, get the guy signed, let's get going, and let's see what we can do with this season.
1: It's going to be fascinating to see, man. I'll be paying attention to the Steelers closely all year long. 840-4910 is the number. Who's at fault when it comes to the Steelers in their contract negotiation with Joey Porter Jr.? And then how do you think it's resolved? Will he be on the field week one for Pittsburgh, or will he be playing in another team's jersey? I got Mo calling from out of D.C. What up, Uptown?
2: Hey, Nail, we back home, baby.
1: What's going on, brother? How you doing?
2: Hey, listen. Rewide Jr., Penn State Porter. I'm always riding with the Porter. You understand what I'm talking about? Because at the end of the day, the shelf life of an athlete is but so far. So if I'm telling you, like, yeah, this is what I need in order for me to play, then it's up to the organization to make a decision, right? Porter, the last call to hit on the head, he doesn't get turnovers. So because he doesn't get turnovers, they don't value him as much as they should. But if they don't have him on the outside, they lose a level of physicality with him and Ramsey together that really intimidates offenses and gives T.J. Watt a chance to really make shots and wreck a game. Like, everything works in concert. So if you lose that press corner, then you lose that 1 second, then you lose that pass rush. You understand what I'm saying?
1: For sure, man. That's why I think they're tripping. I don't know what the hell Pittsburgh is ultimately thinking here, man. And I think you in the last call hit it on the head. He's a lockdown corner, man. And I know he doesn't have the turnover numbers, but, man, at the end of the day, you know one side of the field is shut down with Joey Porter Jr.
2: Hey, I seen you at the Commanders Miami Dolphins practice. I shot you out. It's Uptown Mo. I'm going to work, but – you know, I love
1: say,
2: you.
1: I ain't even realize you was out there, brother.
2: I shot you out. I did have a chili dog in my hand, though, so it might have been, the food truck.
1: He was crazy guzzling and say, what's up? That's crazy, bro, man. That's crazy.
2: Hey, I love you, boy. I got to go.
1: Appreciate you, man. 310-840-4910 is the number. That is tragic. Rob is in Connecticut to wrap things up before we get into the hoodie in the heels. What up, Rob?
3: What's going on? Yeah, I did want to talk about the hoodie in the heels a little bit, but also I agree with Dom, the last two callers and yourself. Joey Porter, he needs to be signed, man. I mean, the Steelers need to get their heads examined if they don't put him out there on the field, because who else is going to do the job? I mean, he locks it down. He really does. And I like Joey Porter. I mean, when we had to play against him, the Bills, it's like, how often would Josh throw to that side of the field? So get it done, Steelers. And also, you know what? This is Aaron Rodgers' last year, and I think he's going to geek out with that offensive line you're talking about. He's got beautiful receivers to throw to, so look out. The Steelers might make a statement. I'm not saying they're going to the Super Bowl, but they can make a statement. With Belichick, I'll make it real quick. With Belichick, if he is successful with North Carolina, it will definitely bring success for him to go to the NFL. And I'm predicting that the Tar Heels or the Hoodie Heels will go 8-4 this year, though.
1: That is a massive prediction. I appreciate the call. They'll be lucky to get six games and become bowl eligible.

0: That's the conversation coming up on the other side. Hoodie and the Heels starting off the college football season with a bang, getting a dub across the pond against Ireland. How would you measure success for Bill Belichick in Chapel Hill? We'll tackle that next here on Westwood One Sports Night.
1: The preseason is over, and just like that, the next football snap you see will mean something. Opening week is next Wednesday, Patriots at Seahawks, followed by Thursday's Niners-Rams in Australia. From your home for the NFL, Westwood One Sports.
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0: I had crossed that thin line. It was 100 plus degrees. We were hot. We were on fire. We were yelling our hearts out. You could feel the intensity rising. Even in our tiredness, even in our weakness, even in our pain, we continued to push. I told myself, you can suck up the pain for another mile and a half, and you will be a Marine. Not many people believe that I could do it. I don't know where I got the energy from. I don't know where the pain went to. But all I know is that I had what it took. I am a United States Marine.
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as we ease our way into the 1 a.m. hour on the East Coast. We'll get back into LSU versus the SEC. As like I said last week, man, we are just getting started when it comes to the games that those two are about to play with one another in court. It is the youngest in charge. Linnell Willick here, rocking out with you as we get you up to 3 a.m. here on a Tuesday night edition of Westwood One Sports Night. Before we get back into, LSU versus the SEC, we want to hop in the time machine for a second, rewind it. Back to Saturday afternoon, I'm dealing with, like, major chest gas right now that's just stopping me in my tracks as I try to speak, so excuse me. Anywho, hoodie in the heels, as I'm calling them. Bill Belichick in the UNC Tar Heels going across the pond to Dublin, Ireland, and knocking off TCU. And let's be real, I said it on Saturday morning sports leading into kickoff. Belichick and the Tar Heels are going to suck this year. I mean, they're going to be ass. But I knew they were going to be TCU. Anytime you go with a Harvard kid as your quarterback, you deserve to lose. It was a vintage Bill Belichick defensive performance from the UNC Tar Heels when you consider what they did defensively to suffocate TCU. It was, honestly, an ugly, nasty game to watch, if we're being, you know, totally honest and transparent here. But here's how, what was this, the final eight drives? Here's how the final eight or so drives went for TCU. Turnover on downs, punt, safety, end of half, fumble, punt, turnover on downs. They ended where they turn over on downs as well. Just a stellar defensive performance from Hoodie in the Heels, as I'm calling them. And Coach Belichick, man, his fall from grace is one of the greatest falls from grace ever in the landscape of pro sports, if I'm being open.

0: honest and transparent about it. Bill Belichick, man, for a long while, and maybe still to a lot of people, considered the greatest head coach of all time in the NFL. And last year, in his first year at Chapel Hill, it wasn't just about what happened on the football field. It was the relationship with Jordan Hudson. It was the pettiness towards the New England Patriots franchise, you know, preventing them from coming on campus and scouting and recruiting guys. Last year, his reputation at UNC took such a massive hit that it almost felt like there was no coming back from it. He went out. It was super active this year in the portal. They brought in a boatload of freshmen. And more importantly, he got that rat, Michael Lombardi, away from the program, who I think was doing no good for Hoodie. And ultimately, without him being there, I think they'll just be better. I want to get into this, though, and open up the phones for you at 310-840-4910. Bill Belichick right now, 1-0. Looking at the schedule, and this is where I'll show my bias a little bit. They got East Tennessee State this week. That'll be another big win. Then they're going to get their ass whipped in consecutive weeks by Clemson and Notre Dame. I can see them going on the road and maybe stealing one from Pitt. I can see them beating Fran Brown and Syracuse. They're going to beat they're going to beat UConn, and they're going to beat NC State at season's end. There's a real legitimate shot for this group to make it to a bowl game in 2026. There is. But I want to ask this question at 310-840-4910. How would you define success for Bill Belichick at Chapel Hill with the Tar Heels? 310-840-4910. How do you define success for Hoodie and the Heels? Because here's the reality. When you have a coach of Bill Belichick's ilk, I assume that you're routinely going to be able to bring in the top talent across the landscape of college football. And the reality is that simply hasn't been the case. It feels eerily similar to Coach Prime at Colorado. Two dudes that have tremendous reputations, two dudes that know how to create pros, that know what it takes to get to the pro level. I assumed that people would be scratching and clawing and fighting to enroll at Colorado, to get a bag from Colorado. I thought people would be geeked up to get a scholarship from the University of North Carolina for football to come play for Coach Belichick. But that hasn't been the case. That hasn't been the case for Colorado or in the short time for Belichick at Colorado, UNC, rather. Hadn't been the case. Hasn't been the case. In terms of how I would define success, being in some Pop-Tart bowl, I don't want to disrespect the Pop-Tart Bowl. That was probably the wrong bowl to choose. Everybody loves the Pop-Tart Bowl. But like the Duke's Mayo Bowl. Like, I'm a Hellman's guy myself. Like, Bill Belichick and company, making a bowl game is not the expectation. They didn't bring, you know, him to Chapel Hill to play in the Duke's Mayo Bowl. It's just not why they did it. 310-840-4910. How would you define success for Bill Belichick at UNC with the Tar Heels? Your call's next.
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full transparency, just pulling the curtain back. Whenever I hear this song, it's like 2:42 a.m. That's not what it is right now. 1 a.m. Eastern time. Here on Westwood One Sports Night with the youngest in charge, Linnell Willingham, getting up to 3 a.m. Eastern time. Here tonight. Oh, that's what time it feels like right now. I mean, honestly, as we roll throughout the final 2 hours of this show, we will get back into LSU versus USC. But, man, as I'm getting ready for the show tonight, I'm scrolling the X app, and you can follow me on the X app. It is at NELL_BTP. Same handle on each and every social media platform. As I am scrolling X, getting ready for the show, I realize that, man, oh man, this dog days that we're in right now, because that's what I'll describe this as. People say that like the certain period in the summer is tough. This to me sucks more than any time period on the sports calendar. The time period between cut down day and the start of the regular season. Lucky for us, we get a pretty damn good week one in the world of college football to kind of get us there and get our whistle wet, so to speak, for the NFL action that's going to come up during the season. Man, as I'm scrolling today, y'all know I don't consume anything, but I'll just give you my rundown of how I entertain myself. I bought Madden 27 recently, by the way. So get at your boy. You can add me on PlayStation. But no, I watch press conferences. I watch early 2000s wrestling. I watch murder docs. And I watch wrestling podcasts. Outside of that, I don't watch anything really to entertain myself. And as I'm scrolling throughout the timeline today, I'm realizing, like, there's, like, nothing going on. There's no juicy, tantalizing NFL story for me to get geeked up about. Obviously, we were just talking about, I say that as we just come off a talk about Joey Porter and the Steelers being at odds. But, man, it just.

feels like it's a little bit of a dry period right now. It's a little slow when it comes to the news cycle. Embrace it now. I should be embracing it right now. You all should be embracing it now. Because I'm telling you, 1 week from today, now that it's officially Wednesday on the East Coast, 1 week from today it gets started, and it's not going to end for a long, long time. And I can't wait for it. NFL regular season gets underway 1 week from today. Seahawks, Patriots, rematch of the Super Bowl from this past winter. Super duper excited for that. We had week zero this past weekend in the landscape of college football. And if you listen to Saturday morning sports here on Westwood One Sports, you heard me predict going into the game that I thought Hoodie in the Heels, Bill Belichick and the UNC Tar Heels program, I thought they'd go across the pond to upset TCU. When it comes to that game across the pond, it feels like we're getting the upset each and every year. We saw, you know, Brent King and company go across the pond to upset Florida State. It just feels like every year it happens, right? This year, no different. Defensive masterclass from Coach Belichick and company. It was vintage Hoodie. Making you play with your hand behind your back. They couldn't do anything offensively. Talking about TCU. If you watch this game, more luck, or better luck to you, man. You were a soldier, a trooper. It was an ugly one to watch if you watched all four quarters of it. But, man, that game, for me at least, felt like for the first time, first of all, it was probably the most important win for Coach Belichick since he's gotten to UNC. Why do I say that? Nationally televised audience on ESPN, standalone game. Everybody's watching. And you needed some good juju. You needed a feather in your cap, so to speak. The narrative surrounding Bill Belichick is that he don't got it no more. But what I think Hoodie in the Hill showed you this past weekend is that Stella got her groove back. What Bill Belichick showed you this weekend is that don't forget who the hell I am. And it got me thinking, man, because like I said, if you were just now joining the show, we went through the Tar Heels schedule. They're 1-0 after the win last week. They're going to beat East Tennessee State coming up in the home opener this weekend. They're going to get boat raced by both Notre Dame and Clemson. As far as the game against Pitt, like, they'll have a shot in that one, I feel like. They'll probably lose to Duke. And then they can get UConn, Syracuse, and NC State. That's six wins right there. The goal this year for UNC, it should be to be bowl eligible. You should be a 6-7 win team. You should. That got me thinking, like, how would I define success for Coach Belichick at UNC? And the more and more I think about it, I got to remember who we're talking about. We're talking about arguably the best NFL coach of all time. We're talking about one of the greatest defensive masterminds of all time. So when it comes to setting expectations and what success looks like, being bowl eligible, my ass, ain't enough. You better be bowl eligible year in and year out. You're in the ACC. How would I define success for Hoodie in the Heels? With the expansion of the college football playoff, success for UNC is making the CFP to me. For Bill Belichick, if we're talking about how do you define success for Hoodie in the Heels, how do you define success for Bill Belichick at UNC with the expanded college football playoff, I would think punching your ticket to the CFP is where you start, right? Punch your ticket to the CFP. Be bowl eligible, obviously. I think the reason I have, and some people are going to say, Lynette, what the hell are you talking about, pal? Look at what they did last year. How the hell is that program going to end up in the college football playoff? How is UNC, of all places, going to end up in the college football playoff? It's easy. This is where maybe I have like a lack of fundamental understanding. That's what I said earlier. I made this mistake with Coach Prime.

0: I guess I'm doing it with Coach Belichick too. I expect Bill Belichick and UNC year in and year out, and this the first 2 years I'll give him a pass, right? Year in and year out, I expect them to put together a damn formidable roster. They have the resources. Or do they? But I guess that's where things kind of get unchy. They have Bill Belichick, who is a hell of a resource, but financially, do they have the resources to compete within the ACC from a football standpoint? We had the convos during basketball season about them not being able to land top freshmen anymore. So is the money funny or not?
1: They definitely have the resources. There is no doubt about that. The problem is, and this is a come-to-Jesus moment, if you will, Bill Belichick is not known for building a great roster.
0: Huh, you don't say. Isn't that why he's not in the NFL anymore?
1: I mean, even back to those days in New England, old number 12 did a lot of heavy lifting some of those years. Not every year. You know, you got Randy Moss, Gronk, and Aaron Hernandez, RIP, or maybe not in peace. But they put together good rosters, but towards the end of the tenure, Bill Belichick is a little bit of a controlling individual, and they just weren't putting out good quality rosters. I don't know how well he's evaluating 18, 19, you know, 20-year-olds. You got Billy Edwards, a quarterback.
0: Are you alluding to the fact that maybe the game has passed Bill Belichick by?
1: I think Bill Belichick gets in his own way. I think I'm more alluding to that. I don't think the game has passed him by. Football's football. If you're really good at stopping another team from scoring, you'll be fine. And Bill Belichick is a defensive genius, I would say. I don't think there's any doubt about that. But I think he gets in his own way sometimes. You know what my favorite trend in college football is right now, while everyone is screaming and crying about the sport dying? I love when NFL coaches come back and coach because they tear it up. Matt Patricia is the best defensive coordinator in the country right now because he spent years trying to stop Aaron Rodgers. And all of a sudden, coming back to stop a 22-year-old is a lot easier.
0: And I expect that with Hoodie, too, though, Denton. Like, that's why, not to his credit, like, last year that was the clear-cut better side of the football. If you watch Saturday's game, like, that's their, once again, clear-cut better side of the football. They're a pretty damn good defense. Like, NFL talent on defense.
1: Well, they didn't have NFL talent last year. They didn't have anybody get drafted. It was embarrassing. Like, you talk about roster building. Now, some of that's difficult because coming in to build a roster as a new coach for the first time who's never done it before is not an easy thing. I know people like to simplify it as you're just throwing money at all of these dudes, but
0: that's not what it is, then. It's not just throwing a bag at people.
1: It is not. No, because everyone has a bag.
0: Everyone has a bag. Everyone has a bag. I mean, there's really nothing else to say.
1: I mean, it's really like everybody has a bag. Everybody has money now. You could maybe do it a little bit differently in the beginning of the NIL if you were ahead of the curve. You could do it a little bit differently before the NIL if you were in the SEC. But now everybody has a bag. You got to have a quarterback in college football to be legitimate. And Billy Edwards, God love him, he's not proven trash to be that yet. And the ACC has a bunch of good quarterbacks that are going to be playing in the conference this year. We saw one of them play immediately after UNC in Bo Prevala.
0: This is where I get frustrated and I ask questions. Why were they forced to go with Billy Edwards Jr.? You're Bill freaking Belichick. Well, you couldn't have landed a better quarterback?
1: He couldn't land a better quarterback.
0: Why? Like, that's my thing as we sit here and have this conversation about, well, how do you define success for Bill Belichick at Chapel Hill? Initially, Denton, I'm thinking, well, I mean, you got to start off with being bowl eligible, win 6-7 games, because that seems like a tall, tall task at this point. But ultimately, when you consider, one, the university, the resources, and who Bill Belichick is, they should be able, with the new format at its peak, if he can really get things going, they should be knocking on the doorstep of the CFP. That's how I would define success.
1: Yeah, they're not going to be successful. That's not going to happen. I don't think Bill's going to be there long enough for that to be a thing. If you look at some of the quarterbacks that were available to transfer, some of it is a money thing. I mean, Brennan Swordsby went to Texas Tech because they put $5 million on the table and no one else was was doing that. I think something similar for Sam Leavitt. I don't know if it was $5 million, but he went to LSU. Darian Mensah made the jump very obvious.

0: oddly, from Duke to Miami. That felt like it was a financial thing. But on top of that, it is also about winning. And it is also about getting to the NFL. And as much as we can sit here and praise Bill Belichick for being one of the greatest coaches that we've ever seen, and all of that is accurate, I don't know that there's a feeling amongst 19 and 20-year-olds that say, hey, if I'm a quarterback, who's the guy that's going to give me the best opportunity to get to the NFL? Because he's just not an offensive guy.
1: When you bring in Coach Petrino, does that help with that?
0: I mean, it might have been 06.
1: Yeah,
0: I mean, he's brought in a bunch of dudes. Honestly, I mean, I think the guy on his staff with the best reputation coaching wise might be his son,
1: Steve.
0: Yeah,
1: I don't even think Steve coached this weekend.
0: He's had some medical stuff, but
1: yeah,
0: he's a pretty good defensive coach.
1: Isn't he like known for like the famous tongue out? Like, makes the weird face.
0: He does look like a Lickitung if you're a Pokemon fan.
1: I was gonna say Festus.
0: Festus also, but he has a little bit more hair than Festus does. But if you don't get a quarterback, you are in trouble. And he can't get a quarterback.
1: 310-840-4910 is the number. Here on Westwood One Sports Night. How would you define success for Bill Belichick at UNC? And what's more likely? Bill Belichick having success in Chapel Hill or the NFL coming back calling? 310-840-4910 is the number. Speaking of the National Football League, when it comes to Coach Belichick, I think you said something, Denton, that sparked my brain as to like why he's even in Chapel Hill in the first place. He showed his ass in a negative way on the way out of the door in the NFL. The drafting track record, the lack of first-round hits, the lack of draft hits, period, ultimately is why he got shown the door in New England.
0: He just we all know people in your day-to-day life that can't, for whatever reason, get out of their own way. You know, whatever the decisions that they're making, and it's not like they're bad people. Like, I don't know that Bill's a bad person, necessarily.
1: Right.
0: He just he has his way of doing it, and he can't adjust, and he could not at the end of his tenure in New England, and he has not shown the ability in Carolina. He can't get out of his own way, and he can't change.
1: My grandma Francis once said, a hard head makes a soft ass. You can continue to be hard-headed all you want. You're going to get your ass whipped for it. You can continue to not adjust to the times all you want, Bill Belichick. You're going to lose as a result.
0: I kind of laugh at this comment from JoJo, standing up for Bill. I get it. He's been coached for 40 years. He has nothing else to prove. He's a psycho. Like, that's my favorite thing about all these coaches.
1: Prove,
0: he doesn't, but he's a psycho. And he wants to prove things. Like, that's literally what differentiates him. That's why he's had as much success as he did in the NFL. There's not a college football coach in this country that's not a psycho that thinks that they can't go and do something. That's why you do it. Could you imagine if Kurt Cignetti just went to Indiana and thought, well, I'm at Indiana, I'm just going to collect a paycheck for a little bit and I'm going to be fine? No, the guy's he has 18 screws loose, but the 18th one got him a championship.
1: Pretty much. You got to be obsessed with winning and be borderline obsessive when it comes to the process, man. I don't know. Me and D-Day differ on this one. I just have too

0: I don't know if Coach Belichick's sugar is as sweet as some of the others across the country. It's the reality of it. 310-840-4910 is the number. How would you define success for Coach Belichick in Chapel Hill with the Tar Heels? Hoodie in the heels is what I'm calling them. They're 1-0 after their week zero win across the pond against TCU. How would you define success for Coach Belichick and the Tar Heels? And then what is more likely, Westwood One Sports Night family? What's more likely? Which of these two scenarios? Bill Belichick finding success in Chapel Hill or him finding his way back to the National Football League? 310-840-4910 is the number. Andrew is in Columbus wanting to check in. Andrew, good evening, my man.
1: What up, guys? So I'm an Atlanta Falcons fan, and I don't know if you guys remember, you know, when this all first went down, you know, him getting out, you know, he interviewed with Arthur Blank.
0: Arthur Blank, yeah. And Robert Kraft apparently trashed him.
1: Right. And you know what's sad is, you know, we decided to go with Arthur Smith. I'm a Buckeye fan. Now Arthur Smith is the OC, whatever. But here's my thing. I don't think Bill Belichick would have made the dumb decision of getting, you know, the quarterback from Michigan State. What's his face? The guy that's with him. Las Vegas now. But anyways.
2: Kirk Cousins.
1: Kirk Cousins. And then we draft Penix Jr. I think Blank didn't want to give up Rich McKay. And because, you know, when he wanted to come in, he wanted a clean house. He wanted, you know, the final decision over everything. I don't think there's a redeeming path at North Carolina. I think he needs to go back to the NFL. And you know, maybe too much time has passed. I don't know if it's a redeeming quality back in the NFL, but what I can tell you is had he landed in Atlanta, Atlanta would look vastly different right now. Maybe
0: in a good way or a bad way?
1: Well,
0: you're looking too sweet right now.
1: No. But we've got four quarterbacks we're carrying. There's what, one of four teams doing that right now in the NFL? I don't think he would have got us in the predicament of having Kirk Cousins and then Michael Penix. I think we would have just stuck with maybe Cousins or somebody different, and we would have drafted somebody else.
0: I would say this if Belichick would have gotten the job in the ATL, and I appreciate the call. There would have been a lot more stability there. A lot more stability, to me at least.
2: There would have been so much more Kirk Cousins there. Bobby, Bill Belichick loves Kirk Cousins.
0: You would have rode it till the wheels fell off, huh? Not a total surprise. 310-840-4910 is the number. How would you define success for Coach Belichick in Chapel Hill with the Tar Heels? And then what's more likely, Coach Belichick finding success at the collegiate level or finding his way back to the National Football League? We'll take your calls, plus get back into LSU versus the SEC next here on Westwood One Sports Night. 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
1: 310-840-4910, the number here on Westwood One Sports Night. Getting you up to 3 a.m. Eastern Time, about an hour and a half left to go in the program. What we're chewing on right now on the phones is this. We saw Bill Belichick and the Tar Heels get a win in week zero of the college football season. Crossed the pond against TCU. A defensive masterclass put on by Coach Belichick and the Tar Heels. And the other thing that stood out, it felt like for the first time in a long time, Bill Belichick was happy. Felt like for the first time in a long time, Coach Belichick, there was when they got the fourth down stop, him like doing the hand gesture and like showing emotion. Like that's what I want to see from the hoodie, man. And honestly, like and I'm like a contrarian sometimes. Oh, shocker, just a little bit. When everyone's ragging on somebody, when everyone's curb stomping somebody, and I guess you can describe the past year and a half, 2 years of Bill Belichick's career is that it makes you want to root for him. And last weekend, this past Saturday, for the first time in a long time, I felt myself rooting for Coach Belichick. Rooting for him. I believe Coach Belichick, like in reality, I wouldn't say he's gotten a bad rap. I would say he's been had his character assassinated. He's been overly scrutinized and borderline disrespected with some of the comments that folks make about him. Honestly, it's one of the greatest defensive minds that's ever coached football before at any level. So you got to put some respect on him. After watching them win, and I've said this a couple of times now, after watching them win this weekend, they'll play East Tennessee State coming up this week. Looking at their schedule, it's cupcake soft. They should get to 6-7 wins and be bowl eligible. They got me thinking, how would you define success for Coach Belichick in Chapel Hill with the Tar Heels? And then what is more likely? Coach Belichick finding success in Chapel Hill or Coach Belichick finding his way back to the NFL? 310-840-4910. Cole is in San Diego wanting to check in. What's going on?
2: How's it going?
1: Going good.
2: Yeah, I think 7 wins is kind of the line. He's got to get at least 7. Really, 8 to 10 is kind of, you know, that would really be successful, but 7 wins definitely he's got to get. And he's got to at least be competitive against the ACC.
1: Yeah, the problem is, and I appreciate the call, the conference is getting better. Miami, Louisville, Virginia, Tech's going to be back before you know it.

0: I just think Bill Belichick is too sharp of a football mind. I just think he's accomplished too much. I think he's seen too much to just assume that things are going to continue to go poorly, to just assume that he's going to continue to struggle. That hasn't been the case his entire career. He's had success everywhere he's landed. I feel like a lot of America is at a point right now where the sexy popular thing to do is to write off Bill Belichick. It is. Everyone is doubting Bill Belichick. Everyone's doubting the Tar Heels. It feels like his story is already written. He's only in his second year. Going into his second game of his second year coming up this weekend. Yet folks act as if his story is already written. And people have used his choice in a girlfriend as like a way to knock him down. A way to hit him below the belt, you know? Feel for him, man. This is still Bill freaking Belichick that we're talking about, guys. It's Bill Belichick. How would I define success for him? Like I said, bowl game. Not just any bowl game, though. But I don't know. I look at Belichick, and I feel like maybe more than any other sports figure in the past 18 months, his reputation has taken a massive hit. I expect him at some point to have success when it comes to the UNC Tar Heels. I just do. There was a massive scandal going on, or I don't even want to call it a scandal, a massive fight going on right now within the landscape of college football, LSU versus the SEC. And yesterday, hearing from Coach Kiffin and hearing him continue to spin this narrative to benefit the Tigers is fascinating here. But, like, I think everyone understands and everyone's abreast of the situation when it comes to Lane, LSU, and what they're trying to accomplish here. We talked about it last night. Like, I think Lane is at a point right now where if he was very honest and forthcoming about what he was doing and why he was doing it, I think the tone and tenor around him would change significantly. Honestly, if he was upfront about what he was trying to do, if he wasn't trying to spin people and pull wool over folks' eyes, I think folks would understand him and folks would respect him more. Lane just wants to win. Lane doesn't care about LSU. Lane doesn't care about the kids in that damn locker room. Lane Kiffin cares about leaving Baton Rouge with the best record possible. That's it. And the reality is that's the case for every college coach across the country. Lane is trying to act as if he's bending the rules for someone else's gain. That's the part that's pissing me off. That's the part where I can't stand to listen to him talk. And my mind has changed on this over the past week and a half. I would respect him a hell of a lot more if he just came out and was forthcoming about what he's trying to do. He cares about winning more than anything else. To his credit, this is a tall tale sign of a good leader, so maybe he's that, at least. He's got the players on the team bought in to what he's trying to do as well. He said it yesterday. He spoke to the leadership council of the football team and got their blessing. They said, look, if it's about us winning, if it has to do with us improving the football program, then we're all for it. One of the presumed members of that leadership council is starting quarterback Sam Leavitt. Leavitt had this to say about the current consternation between LSU and the SEC.
1: Yeah, you know, Coach Griffin came and talked to the leadership council, and obviously the whole team's kind of been talking about it. You know,

0: we all were, you know, nothing but excited for, you know, the opportunity to bring guys in and help us win some games. I don't really know why there's such an issue with it. If it's our fifth year, you know, everybody gets 5 years in college. So I don't know the exact details on everything. I'm just here to play ball, but, you know, came to talk to the leadership council and everyone's on board with, you know, making it happen if everything falls into place and it's legal. So
1: when I hear Sam Levitt speak, I got to give Lane Kiffin a pat on the back. I mean, you want to talk about your message getting through to your guys, your message getting through to the leadership of your football team. That's what Lane's doing. Sam Levitt's a voice, a leader for the LSU Tigers program. And for him to get up in front of the media and go to bat for his coach, essentially, is what he did, and be in unison and be in lockstep with the thought process of his coach, it makes Lane look damn good. It does. Sorry. I think everybody within the LSU program is on one accord. Lane deserves credit for that. He does. The problem is, I don't know if them being on one accord, I don't know if them trying to fight this fight, I don't know if it will ultimately deem itself to be beneficial to LSU and its athletic department. I believe, like I said, you can't play around with Greg Sankey in the SEC the way that they're trying to. You can't. Can't play around with Greg Sankey. You know, in turn, can't play around with Donde Plowman, the Tennessee chancellor. These people within the landscape of the conference aren't going for Lane's BS, aren't going for LSU's BS. And they told you yesterday just how serious they were. Serious as a heart attack. They're willing to take precedented steps to get their point across and to enforce their rules of their conference. I believe this thing ends up going to the federal level, similarly to how what we saw between the Big 12, Texas Tech, and Brandon Sorsby. But while we do have an opportunity here, like I've said a couple of times since we began talking about this last week, you got to give credit, I believe, to each respective conference in the job that they've done self-governing. Ain't bad. They're handling themselves like bosses. There's unity. There's power in numbers. I got to stop kicking this camera. There are power in numbers. There are. I think you're noticing that with this situation when it comes to the SEC versus LSU. I want to ask this question on the phones at 310-840-4910. We know the details of this situation. It feels like everyone in the country is against LSU. Is LSU a heel? Or do they have, in your mind, go-away heat? What is a heel? A heel is a villain, that you want to see lose. Somebody that you're tuning in to see, hey, are they going to have things go haywire? I know a lot of people are going to tune in Saturday night at 7:30 simply because it's LSU versus Clemson, right? Two blue blood programs in the landscape of college football. Two well-known brands. But do you really care about the game, or are you hate watching LSU because of the crap that they have tried to pull here? Or are they a go-away, or do they have go-away heat, right, to where you're tired of LSU, and you're tired of hearing about him, and you're tired of seeing Lane Kiffin on your TV screen at a press conference each and every day trying to justify the BS that he's pulling? And to take it a step further, you want to see them expelled from the SEC, like the chancellors and the presidents and the ADs yesterday alluded to. 310-840-4910. Is LSU a heel, or do they have go-away heat? Your calls on that. Plus, I'll tell you why the Tennessee Titans look like a power-hungry organization at the moment. Next.
2: 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I'm back. 2 years away with a shot at another ring. Now the three-time defensive player of the year joins Myles Garrett on the NFL's most terrifying defensive front. How are teams supposed to stop that? Westwood One Sports.
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2: 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That's 7 members of my 21-person romantic book club. Wait, the 1 in 3 could be me, my karaoke partner Carol, or my karaoke enemy Jeff. 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

0: Yes, indeedy. Get ready to enter the final hour of power coming up here in the next 15 here on Westwood One Sports Night. Youngest in charge, Lynell Willingham, rocking out with you as we get you up to 3 a.m. Eastern time. Oliver, you gave me a warning about the caller on the line. Billy is in Knoxville. Billy, how are you, pal?
1: What's going on, Lynell?
0: What up, man? How you doing?
1: I'm doing all right, man. I'm just driving around delivering this fuel, and I've been sitting here listening to y'all talk about Lane Kiffin. And, boy, we got something for him whenever he comes to Knoxville. If he thought it was loud and ruckus the last time, wait till he tries to pull some of his BS of having his players lay down and all that
0: real
1: stuff.
0: Real quick, what'd you think about the Dolly decals, man?
1: Man, I hate it that Dolly passed away, man. You know, she's something special around here. She was 80 years old, man, you know, and I mean, she lived a full life, man, and a good life.
0: No, she did. She did. I hope you don't think I was asking you, what did you think about Dolly Parton dying? Because, like, that obviously is sad. I was asking, what did you think about the decals on the helmet that they're putting on for?
1: I hadn't heard nothing about it.
0: Coach Heupel announced it either today or yesterday.
1: I think it's awesome, dude. If they're going to honor her, honor her because she did a lot for the kids around here, dude.
0: By the way, you root for the Vols. You a Titans fan too?
1: I was more of a Colts fan. I followed Peyton around, you know. Dallas Cowboys fans, we could take or leave the Titans. I mean, it's, you know.
0: Dude, I love your accent, by the way. I could literally listen to you all night long. I appreciate you. I'm going to let you run, brother.
1: Hey, man, I appreciate it.
0: I appreciate you too, man. I mean, what an accent that guy's got. Are you kidding me? Good God almighty. Do we have Cam Ward ready to go, Oliver Popular? This situation is pretty fascinating. I want to let you hear a back-and-forth exchange between Titans quarterback Cam Ward and a member of the Tennessee Titans media. Take a listen.
2: How would Cam Ward assess the way Cam Ward has played so far this preseason?
3: How would you assess it?
2: Not well.
3: You don't think so?
2: I don't think so.
4: I'm glad you don't think so. That's good.
2: Cam, this is how would you assess it?
3: You know, I assess it as...

0: You know, did we win the game or did we lose the game? I assess it as what I can get better at. I don't assess it as someone who can get up there and, you know, operate when everything's on. It's a different process level. So it's more of, you know, slowing down the game to everybody. And I believe we made a huge jump from week one to week two because we're getting more condensed in the playbook. We're not really opening everything up. And, you know, when we come to week one, I think it'll be a different story.
1: So that back and forth exchange, obviously a little contentious with the reporter saying, yeah, I didn't think you played well at all. This was Jared Stillman, who covers the Titans, who was asking the question, and he is a part of Mad Dog Sports Radio on Sirius XM. And as a result of that back and forth exchange, guys, the Tennessee Titans revoked that reporter's credential. He is no longer allowed to cover the Tennessee Titans based on this back and forth exchange. If you're just now joining us, this back and forth exchange between Jared Stillman and Cam Ward got Jared Stillman's credentials revoked from the Tennessee Titans.
2: How would Cam Ward assess the way Cam Ward has played so far this preseason?
0: How would you assess it?
2: Not well.
0: You don't think so?
2: I don't think so.
0: I'm glad you don't think so. That's good.
2: How would you assess it?
0: You know, I assess it as, you know.
1: You can cut it right there, Oliver. And I thought, like, to Jared Stillman's credit, like, first and foremost, he shouldn't have had his credentials revoked. I want to get you all's thoughts on it at 310-840-4910. Are the Titans right or wrong for revoking this media member's credentials? I don't think he did anything wrong. Did he go a little bit hard in the paint saying, no, I don't think he played well? Yeah, maybe a little, but he was being honest. He was never disrespectful. He was never disparaging. He was never demeaning towards Cam Ward. He was just giving his honest opinion. And then he gave Cam the opportunity to assess his own play, even after the hostile exchange. And to Cam's credit, I thought Cam gave a very thought-provoking answer and an answer that he really took some time to think about. Seeing this guy get his credential revoked over this was crazy. And look, as I've gotten the chance to be in this industry covering, you know, NFL training camps, going out and covering different teams, the media culture for each NFL team is different, right? What gets your credentials revoked in Tennessee may not get your credentials revoked in Baltimore, right? What gets your credentials revoked in Washington may not get your credentials revoked in LA, right? It's subjective and it's the discretion of each PR team, right? Each communication staff. I don't know if the Titans can go back and reverse this decision. But if they don't, what a terrible look for that organization. Are you kidding? And if I'm being honest, and Denton, let me know if I'm going too hard with this piece of it. I think Cam Ward should come out and advocate for that guy to get his credential back. If I'm being honest.
3: Yeah, it's not even like the question was that tough of a question.
1: No, not at all.
3: And as you mentioned, like, Cam Ward had a really good answer there. Like, there was a lot of nuance in his answer, being like, well, I actually really love the way that we did this, this, this, and this. So, like, from a back-and-forth standpoint, is it a little aggressive, maybe? Do you want to just have media members constantly being like, hey, I think he sucked? Not the nicest thing in the world, but I thought as far as a back-and-forth went, that actually was a pretty smooth back-and-forth, and I think it made Cam Ward look a lot better.
1: That's what you want. Like, that's literally like press conference 101, getting the player to give you that detailed of an answer to where he's really speaking and going in and giving you nuance that you didn't have prior. 310-840-4910. Are the Titans wrong for revoking that reporter's credentials? And then should Cam Ward advocate for the reporter to get his credentials back? 310-840-4910. Your calls plus the final hour of power next here on Westwood One Sports Night.
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9: 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Happy to get over to Hump Day Wednesday. I hope you all are doing well. Shout out to all my overnighters, truck drivers, third shifters. Shout out to all my early morning, late night Uber and Lyft drivers. Shout out to all my early morning, late night limo drivers out there as well. Shout out to all the first responders protecting the city, the county, the state, the country. I appreciate you. Shout out to all my early gym goers getting them good endorphins flowing early this morning. Shout out to all my people already at work or on their way to work. Salute to you. I know the vibes. I'm right here with you. Shout out to all my early

One of the late night hospital workers out there working around the clock, making sure that people get the good medicine, treatment, and care that they need. Shout out to all my early morning, late night dentists, dental workers, dental assistants out there, making sure that people keep their pearly whites nice, clean, and shiny this morning. Shout out to all my early morning, late night food industry workers serving up the good nourishment for all my early risers this morning. Shout out to all my early morning, late night food industry workers, all my early morning, late night vending machine technicians, making sure that people can get their snack on early this morning. Shout out to all my early morning, late night front wheel loading truck drivers out there, all my bus drivers riding around and getting it, making sure that people get from home to work and the kiddos get from home to school in a safe and timely fashion. Shout out to all my early morning, late night UPS drivers, UPS workers, FedEx drivers, FedEx workers, FedEx pilots, Amazon drivers, Amazon workers, all my early morning, late night airport workers out there as well, including all of my volunteer air traffic control workers out there. Appreciate you. Shout out to all my early morning, late night local 728 transportation drivers in the film industry, all my local 613 IBEW workers out there as well. Shout out to all my early morning, late night hospitality workers, hotel workers out there, making sure that people are having a great stay wherever that may be. All my railroad workers out there, appreciate you. All my early morning, late night hospitality workers, hotel workers, all my early morning, late night donut makers, funeral home workers, and of course, all my people listening in the bed right now as well. 5:02 here on a hump day Wednesday. And again, I appreciate you all tuning in and starting your day off right with your boy. Few different things to get in here, to get into here on a hump day Wednesday, all downhill to the weekend, by the way, here on a hump day. But it's been a long weekend too, with Labor Day weekend coming up. Big college football weekend, obviously, really the start of college football. I had week zero last week, but we got week one this week. All the teams going to be in action. So we'll get into a little bit of college football here. We'll do a much more heavier preview of Georgia Tech, Colorado tomorrow. We'll start looking at Georgia, obviously, and Tennessee State soon, and all the other games that are happening around college football coming up here in just a day or so. But do want to let you know the Falcons are obviously continuing their push to week one. They did make a slight roster move yesterday. Now, we're not going to spend a whole lot of time talking about the Atlanta Falcons just because they don't really got a whole lot going on. They're not meeting with the media this week. Well, Ian Cunningham, I should say, is meeting with the media today. Him and assistant GM Jeff Scott are meeting with the media today. They actually have a press conference at 10:45. And then, after that, Ian Cunningham, Falcons general manager, will be on with Andy and Randy at approximately 11:05 this morning. So you do need to keep your radios tuned in here to make sure you can hear that. So Ian Cunningham will speak to the media at 10:45, and then he'll be on with Andy and Randy right here on your flagship station for the Atlanta Falcons Sports Radio 92.9 The Game. He'll be on with the fellas, the midday show with Andy and Randy again at 11:05. So, but that is the extent of the Falcons speaking to the media this week. So no Kevin Stefanski, no players this week, but Ian Cunningham and, again, assistant GM Jeff Scott will both speak to the media today, and then Ian Cunningham joins the midday show with Andy and Randy. But other than that, the Falcons did make a roster move yesterday. We were wondering what they were going to do with that open spot on the practice squad, wondering if Zach Harrison could be a guy that ends up back on the practice squad. Well, the answer to that question is no. The Falcons have signed offensive lineman Josh Thompson to the practice squad. Now, this doesn't mean they can't put Zach Harrison on the practice squad. I have to check. I don't think anybody has picked up Zach Harrison. I'll find that out for you here in just a second. But as far as that goes, as far as I'm seeing, I do not see. It looks like Zach Harrison did go unclaimed. So I will wonder if the Falcons maybe look to put him on the practice squad, and maybe they drop somebody from the practice squad. So I'll keep you up to date on that. So that's the latest I'm hearing on that. I know a lot of people were going crazy about Zach Harrison being waived. And, you know, again, I definitely can understand it. Thought this was a guy that was going to be, you know, part of the defense and a big part of your defense, but he ends up getting waived. And again, I do think the fact they went in, traded for Javon Dexter, I think he is probably the replacement for one Zach Harrison. But regardless, when it comes to Zach Harrison, looks like he has gone unclaimed as far as I can see. But the Falcons did sign offensive lineman Josh Thompson, a guy who's been around with the team for a few years now. They did sign him to the practice squad. So
That's the latest on the Atlanta Falcons, the Dirty Birds. And again, we'll keep you up to date.

on them. We'll play what we'll let you hear from Ian Cunningham tomorrow after he meets with the media and talks to Andy and Randy, and we'll let you know what he had to say. But we do need to talk about these Atlanta Braves, y'all. Highs and lows to the season, ladies and gentlemen. Highs and lows. Can't get caught up on the wave, though. Can't get caught up on the ride. There's a little, maybe another little dip. But again, it's only been two games. And the Braves just seem to, for some reason, struggle against, you know, these lesser teams. They really rise to the occasion against, you know, the better teams in the league. But they, you know, sometimes have their struggles against the teams that you feel like they should be. Now, I will say this. The Nationals, actually, no. The Nationals, you should have beat up on them. They're 67-74. They're not that good. But regardless, the offense, not too shabby, actually. He did score five runs, so I can't really be mad at the offense. Drake Baldwin goes 1-for-4, RBI double. Ozzie starts the game off with a solo shot. Michael Harris, Money Mike, hits a two-run homer. Ha-Seon Kim. How about the resurgence of Ha-Seon Kim since that walk-off against the Dodgers? He went 3-for-3 in the 9 spot last night. We have been begging somebody to give us a spark in the 9 hole, and maybe, just maybe, Ha-Seon Kim is finally ready to do that. But, yes, he goes 3-for-3 in the 9 hole. Matty O goes 1-for-4 with the run scored. So, Brewer Hicklin, who got the start last night, he went 1-for-3 with the run scored. So, I mean, again, the offense was there, but when you give up 9 runs, you can't expect to win. And A.J. Smith-Shawver, not very good. We know, again, he is still kind of dusting the dirt off, getting the rust off his shoulders, I should say, and trying to break the rust, get the rust off. He goes 4 innings, giving up 6 hits, 5 runs, all of them earned, 3 walks, 5 strikeouts, did give up a homer. Victor Medeiros was good in his 1 inning of work. Blake Burkhalter, excuse me, he did make his MLB debut, made his big league debut, and wasn't too bad. Did end up giving a run, did end up giving up a run in his big league debut. And then Brent Suter came in, and he wasn't that great. He gave up 3 runs, 2 earned, did have 5 strikeouts in his 2 innings of work. But again, pitching just wasn't quite where you at, where you wanted it to be. A.J. Smith-Shawver just wasn't as sharp as you would hope he could be. But again, I'm not going to really hold this too much over the head of one A.J. Smith-Shawver, who again is still trying to come back from injury and figure some things out. So I can't be too upset about it. But all in all, pitching did let you down last night, because I did feel like the offense did a good job fighting. And even though they at one point got down, what was it? They were down as many, I think, as like 6 runs at one point. Let me double check that here. They got down as much as 8-2. Yeah, they got down 6 runs at one point, and then they scored 3 runs in the top of the 8th to make it 8-5. But then Washington came right back in the bottom of the 8th, scored another run, made it 9-5, and that would have been all she wrote. So I did think the offense did a good job battling and a good job trying to keep themselves in the game, but just pitching let you down last night. Didn't have it really from a starter or bullpen-wise. Just didn't get enough of what you needed from either one of those facets of the pitching game. So, is what it is. But here we go again with having the Phillies nip at our heels. We were doing a good job keeping pace with the Phillies. They were on their win streak. We were on ours. Had a 7-game win streak going. Phillies had like a 5-game win streak going, or 4-game win streak going. Well, we lost 2 in a row now, and the Phillies have continued their win streak. They have now won 6 games in a row, and again have cut the Braves' lead in the NL East down to just 3 games. 3 games, and this is now just a couple of days ahead of when we are going head-to-head with the Phillies for a 4-game series. And again, we got one more against the Washington Nationals today. First pitch, 1:05. Grant Holmes will be on the mound for the Bravos. And Jackson Kent, who has made a couple of starts this year, rookie for the Nationals, he's going to be on the mound for the Nats. We'll get into the numbers of those two guys here
in just

the second. But you got one more against the Nationals, like I said, this afternoon, 105 first pitch. Then you start a four-game series in Philly. You really start a gauntlet of games, if we're being honest, because, look, after today's game, you get a day off, you get a travel day to Philly, and then take a listen to this. Starting on Friday for the Braves, four games against the Phillies in Philly, three games against the Tampa Bay Rays, who, by the way, have the second best? Yes, the second best record in baseball. So you got three games against the Phillies who now have just a, who are now just three games behind you for the first place spot in the National League East. So four games against them starting Friday, then three games against the team with the second best record in baseball in the Tampa Bay Rays. Now, the good news is that series is at home. Then you stay at home and take on the Phillies for three more. That's the last season series, regular season series, against the Phillies. It's a three-game set there. Then you take on the Chicago Cubs, who are 78-61, and they are one of the better teams in baseball and have been one of the better teams in baseball all season long. So that is a, 4, 7, 10, 13-game gauntlet that the Braves are about to embark on, starting on Friday. So I can't lie. I'm definitely nervous. Now, what I will say is, again, the Braves do seem to up their level of play when they know they're taking on the best of the best and when they know they got games that they really got to win. The other good news is that Chris Sale is set to start and pitch in game one of the Philly series. So it looks like hopefully you should be able to get off to a good start in that Philly series. You have Chris Sale on the mound. You're going to have Martin Perez going for game two. Tyler Mahle scheduled right now for game three. Then Bryce Elder scheduled for game four. You're going to have A.J. Smith-Shawver for the first game in the Tampa Bay series. Grant Holmes for the second game in the Tampa Bay series. And then you do have Chris Sale going again in that third game in the Tampa Bay series. So I do feel a little bit of comfort knowing that Chris Sale is going to pitch once in the Philly series and once in the Tampa Bay series. Also, I feel good about what we have lined up for the Philly series overall because obviously we know Martin Perez has been pretty darn good all year. Tyler Mahle has been nothing but quality, has been nothing but exceptional since he's been here with the Bravos. So I do feel good about how we have things lined up for the Philly series, and you hope Bryce Elder can bounce back in that final game of the Philly series on Monday. So, and hopefully A.J. Smith-Shawver can have a good showing against the Rays. Hopefully Grant Holmes can have a good one tonight and then have a good one next Wednesday, a week from today, against the Rays. So I do feel somewhat okay about what the Braves have lined up starting pitching-wise. So we'll see how it all shapes out. But the Braves, again, after they get through this one against the Nationals, and hopefully you can come out of this with a split and find a way to get the job done today. But the Braves have, again, what I'm calling a 13-game gauntlet coming up here starting Friday. Well, you'll have seven games on the road and six games in Truist Park. 13-game gauntlet between with all teams that are more than likely going to be in the postseason, barring a meltdown. All these teams are going to be in the postseason, so really the last tough stretch for the Bravos this regular season before they end the season with the Houston Astros, who aren't bad. They're mid is what I would call them. They're 70-69 right now. Then you take on the Cincinnati Reds after that. They're 66-73. Should be able to beat up on them. And then you finish the season with the Miami Marlins. They're 70-69 too, so they're mid as well. But, man, it's going to be interesting. This thing could most definitely come down to the wire, and it is going to be a tense next couple of weeks for the Braves and us Braves fans, ladies and gentlemen. So buckle up, Buttercup. We got some intense Braves baseball, but hopefully some good Braves baseball coming up here very, very soon. But when we come back here on the Hometown Take, we will take a little look at Georgia Tech and Colorado as they get set for their opening game. They are going to do battle in the flats here in the ATL tomorrow night.
And then we'll also take a look at Georgia and Tennessee as well.

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2: Construction crews are out on the west side, northbound 285 and Cascade Road. A couple of lanes are still taken away. We are seeing some delays there, but they are moving the barrels to the shoulder. On the north side, there was a wreck. Southbound 285, the ramp to northbound I-85. Looks like that one's off to the shoulder. I'm Lori Houston with Odyssey Atlanta Traffic.

0: On the north side, there was a wreck. Southbound 285, the ramp to northbound I-85. Looks like that one's off to the shoulder. I'm Lori Houston with Odyssey Atlanta Traffic.
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2: Stan Kroenke made MLB history by purchasing a controlling interest in the Los Angeles Angels for $4 billion. He surpassed the Padres' record $3.9 billion sale from earlier this year. This is the kind of deal that cements him as one of America's best sports businessmen. He owns the Los Angeles Rams, the Denver Nuggets, the Colorado Avalanche, the Colorado Rapids, Arsenal FC, and now the Los Angeles Angels of that day.
3: 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Last week, Los Angeles was trading at 32% to win it all, meaning a $100 trade pays out $286 with a win.

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0: so you can listen to the radio station wherever you are and whenever you want to. We're about to get into a little bit of college football talk here, talk about some of the bigger games. We got, obviously, some local action we got to get into. Big game for Georgia Tech as they'll be taking on Colorado. Deion Sanders and the Buffaloes in the flats on Thursday night. And then, obviously, Georgia getting their season started off against Tennessee State. Should be a winnable game for Georgia, but still definitely going to be some things that one Kirby Smart and the rest of us dog fans are going to be looking to see from Georgia in their first game. So we'll get all into that here. But again, do want to remind you real quick before we get into that, that not a whole lot happening out at Flowery Branch, but we do have something happening today. Something that you're definitely going to want to be tuned in for. And that is Falcons general manager Ian Cunningham is going to speak to the media. He's going to hold a press conference with assistant general manager of the Falcons, Jeff Scott. They're going to speak to the media today at 10:45. They'll hold a press conference. And then after he finishes his press conference, Falcons general manager Ian Cunningham will be right here on Sports Radio 97 The Game, your flagship station for the Atlanta Falcons. He will be on with Andy and Randy at approximately 11:05, so make sure you are getting set for that and ready for that as well. But let's go ahead and get into a little bit of college football, shall we? Let's start with the game that is happening first, and that is Georgia Tech taking on Colorado. And look, it should be a very, very fun game for the Yellow Jackets as they will take on the Deion Sanders-led Buffaloes for a second straight year. They're opening up against Colorado. Last year, remember, Georgia Tech took down Colorado 27-20 in Colorado. That was the first ever meeting between Georgia Tech and Colorado last year. And hopefully Georgia Tech can find a way to start their season off right, just like how they did last year. And remember, last year led to a 9-4 season, highest win total since 2016. And you hope that Brent Key and the Georgia Tech team can build off of that. You feel good about, I feel good about Alberto Mendoza and what he can do for this Georgia Tech team. And I actually do want to let you hear a cut from Alberto Mendoza that I heard yesterday, thought it was good. And you always like hearing stuff like this, I think, from your quarterback. And I think just hearing this cut alone from Alberto Mendoza says a lot about how he is as a leader, who he is as a person. And I feel good about this guy, after, especially after hearing him say this when he was asked, you know, when he was asked about this being his Georgia Tech team. Here's what he had to say.
1: I wouldn't say it's my team. I would say it's everybody's team, that everyone's put in so many hours of preparation, so much effort into this, so many tears and sweat. And I think that putting it just my team isn't right. I think everyone deserves to be the Georgia Tech Yellow Jackets. It's not whoever's Georgia Tech Yellow Jackets. It's, we are the Georgia Tech Yellow Jackets.
0: I love that response by him. Absolutely love that response by him. It's not fair to just say this is my team. I ain't the only one playing on this team. We got a whole defense that I don't contribute to. We got 10 other guys on the offense besides me that are working their butts off, putting their blood, sweat, and tears into it to make sure they can do their job at a high level too, and they can make and they can help us win games. It ain't just me. It's not Alberto Mendoza's Georgia Tech Yellow Jackets. It's just, we are the Georgia Tech Yellow Jackets, all of us, the team as a whole. It's we, not me. That is what I heard from Alberto Mendoza there. And him having that mindset, buying into the team, not just seeing this as his team, but seeing this as a team that he is a part of, that spoke to me. And that said a lot about, to me, who the person that he is and what his mindset is. And again, doesn't mean he can't be a leader on the team, but him feeling a way about calling it his team, that did mean something to me, especially too, because it'd be one thing if this was Alberto Mendoza's third year at Georgia Tech and, you know, he had been here and he was established and he was the guy.

guy. Alberto Mendoza ain't done jack diddly squat in college football. And again, I hope he does. Obviously, I hope he balls out for Georgia Tech. But I think it is very good awareness as well, too, knowing the situation he's stepping into. Knowing, hey, I haven't done really nothing in college football. I was, you know, in Indiana last year just watching my brother go win a national championship, so I know what it's supposed to look like. I'm going to come here and earn my spot. I'm going to earn the trust of my teammates, and maybe, just maybe, if I go and ball out, I can earn me saying this is my team, even though I don't think you would ever say that after hearing that stance. But still, I just love that answer from Alberto Mendoza. You can tell he has a certain wherewithal about him. He can read the room, knowing that he's still the new guy on the block, and knowing that it's more than just him that makes up this football team, and it's more than just him that will be the reason for success or the cause for success for this football team. So really do like that from Alberto Mendoza there. And hopefully Mendoza and the Yellow Jackets get off to a good start tomorrow night. And again, we'll talk about this game more tomorrow as well. But hopefully they can get things started off with a win. And again, build upon a really, really good season last year. Hopefully get to double-digit wins. And who knows? Maybe, just maybe, I don't know if they, you know, will. Let me re-look at Georgia Tech's schedule right here. Let's do a little thing, shall we? And again, I'm not about to go through and predict every single win-loss because, you know, things happen, things change, rearrange. But look, if they can find a way to take down Louisville, I don't think they'll be able to beat Tennessee, but stranger things have happened. But if you take care of business and you beat Louisville on November 7th, and if you are competitive against Tennessee and Georgia, you go to the ACC championship game, win the ACC championship. And I know, I'm getting ahead of my skis. I ain't trying to, but I know I'm getting ahead of my skis. But there is a path, even if Georgia Tech loses to Tennessee and Georgia, even if they lose to both of those, if you come out, you beat Louisville, who right now is ranked 24th. I don't know what they'll be ranked November 7th. So, again, you can't look too far ahead and see how these things are going to play out. But if you beat Louisville and you beat Clemson in back-to-back games, and again, I don't know what Louisville's going to be. Don't know what Clemson's going to be. But if you win all your games except Tennessee and Georgia, find a way in the ACC championship game, win that, there's a path there for Georgia Tech to be in the college football playoff. There absolutely is. So we'll see how that shapes out. But when it comes to Georgia, talking about them, they're obviously taking on Tennessee State in their first game of the year. That game going to be on Saturday at 3 o'clock in Athens. And look, should be a game that obviously the Bulldogs win, but it's more about winning. It's about how do they look in that victory. This is a, again, kind of a de facto preseason game, if you will. And again, don't want to disrespect Tennessee State in any way, shape, or form, but let's keep it a bean, let's keep it a butt, let's keep it 100. Georgia should beat Tennessee State. So it's not a matter of if they're going to win. It's a matter of how they win for Georgia, and that's going to be the thing that you're going to be looking at. So the Georgia Bulldogs have two kind of tune-up games, if you will, against Tennessee State and Western Kentucky. Then they start SEC play when they take on Arkansas on September 19th. And so, again, it's about looking good and, you know, certain things looking right. Gunnar Stockton playing with confidence. Is he going to be able to stretch the field, trust in that arm? Yeah, how is the defense looking? You know, how are they able to get stops consistently? What's the run defense looking like? Are they going to be able to get some takeaways? So, I mean, there are definitely going to be a few things to look out for when it comes to this Georgia Bulldogs team on Saturday as well. But should be fun. Going to have a full slate of college football. We'll get a little bit into that. And speaking of which,

0: LSU Clemson, Saturday night, game on ABC. Dabo had some things to say about college players going back to the NFL. You won't want to miss it. We'll get into that and some of the other big-time games happening in college football in our big week one happening this Labor Day weekend. We'll break it all down next year on the Hometown Take and get into some NFL headlines as well. That's next year on the Hometown Take with your boy Dylan Matthews here on a happy Get Over the Hump Day Wednesday on Sports Radio 93.9 The Game and the Odyssey app.
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3: Construction's been picked up there on the west side, northbound 285 Cascade Road. Lanes are now getting through. Your backup's gone. Also, reports of a problem, a little bit of a problem there, actually a big problem. Somebody walking in the HOV lane, northbound 7585 north of 166 Lankford Parkway. Police are on the scene trying to get that person off of the roadway. I'm Lori Houston with Odyssey Atlanta Traffic.
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0: Ticketmaster. It's your first chance to call in and react to every Falcons game, brought to you by Ticketmaster, the official ticket marketplace of the Atlanta Falcons. That's the Falcons flyover immediately after every Falcons game on Sports Radio 92.9 The Game. We'll get into some NFL headlines here in just a couple of minutes. Speaking of the Falcons flyover, next Falcons flyover will be the first regular season Falcons flyover, I should say. And so that will be a good time. Hopefully, Chris Thomas Turtle is taking calls and reacting to the Falcons getting a week one dub over the Pittsburgh Steelers. But the Falcons obviously will have their work cut out for them, and we'll see how that ends up. Been reminding you all morning long as well, too, Ian Cunningham and Jeff Scott, Falcons GM, obviously Ian Cunningham and Falcons assistant GM Jeff Scott, going to be speaking to the media. Going to have a press conference at 10:45 this morning, and then Ian Cunningham, after he finishes his presser, will join the midday show with Andy and Randy right here on Sports Radio 92.9 The Game at approximately 11:05, so make sure you are timed in and tuned in for that. But moving on, let's stick on the role of college football here a little bit. We just got done doing a little preview of Georgia Tech and Colorado and Georgia and Tennessee State, as Georgia Tech, Colorado will do battle in the flats tomorrow night as they both kick off their college football season against each other for the second year in a row. And then obviously Georgia and Tennessee State going to be in Athens. But we do have some other big-time college football games happening here over the weekend, as this is week one of the college football season. We had week zero and had some good games last week, but this is big week one of the college football season, and we do have a good slate in store as far as that goes. So if you look at some of the matchups, some of the ranked teams that'll be in action, number 10 Oklahoma going to be taking on UTEP, number 14 USC going to be taking on Fresno State, Alabama, the Fighting Mike Johnsons, going to be taking on East Carolina. 23 Houston going to be taking on Oregon State. Ohio State's taking on Ball State. Oregon, Boise State, Texas State. You know, all these, you know, most of these ranked teams are doing as these other teams, as, you know, most teams do. They're taking on teams that they should take down, taking on teams that they should beat. But we do have some good ones. How about this one? Ole Miss in Louisville. On Sunday, September 6th, they said no NFL. We'll jump in that slot. Number 9, Ole Miss. Number 24, Louisville. Going to be going at it 7:30 on Sunday. So that is going to be a big-time matchup. Notre Dame, Wisconsin, maybe should be, could possibly be a fun one. We'll see. But obviously, we're expecting Notre Dame, fourth-ranked Notre Dame, to get that win there. And then the other one, the big one that everybody's looking at, everybody's talking about, especially now after what Dabo Swinney had to say yesterday, is LSU and Clemson, Tiger on Tiger Violence in Death Valley, 7:30 ABC on Saturday, the prime time, the marquee matchup, if you will, that's happening on Saturday. And everybody's been talking about it. Everybody's been getting their thoughts on it. Everybody's been asked about it. How do you feel about college players NFL players going back to college? How do you feel about NFL players going back to college? And, well, Dabo Swinney did not mince words when he was asked about it.
1: Rarely am I at a loss for words, but Chapel, I'm at kind of a loss of words. I would just say it's kind of embarrassing. I mean, honestly, it's just embarrassing that that's where we are. And I don't blame the kids, people trying to take advantage of the system. I just think it's embarrassing where we are with college football. And we've been there for a while, so I just keep my energy and my focus on and my energy on the things that I control and the things that matter, and that's these kids here and our team. But, you know, all that outside stuff, I mean, we just kind of, no pun intended, we just stay in our lane here at Clemson.
0: Ha! I see what he did there. We're staying our lane. Funny. Funny stuff there, Dabo. Nah. But seriously, though, it is, I mean, he's right. He's not nothing. I don't disagree with anything he said. And look, I mean, it's just something that is embarrassing. It is a sore spot and a bad look for college football. And it's, you know, something that I think will be fixed. But the fact that we're even having to talk about it now is a problem. And so, definitely with Dabo obviously having that stance, along with mostly everybody else in the NFL and college football world and landscape, you know, it's going to be interesting to see if that adds any extra juice on the field. Obviously,

Obviously, it's a storyline off the field between, you know, media. Obviously, we're talking about it right now. I don't know if it's a real thing between, you know, Dabo Swinney and Lane Kiffin, but maybe could have potentially had some extra juice to the field. We'll see how that goes. As far as the actual game goes, I think it should also be a pretty good game. Clemson, they do not have the expectations that they had when you talk about last season. Last season, I think they definitely had way higher expectations. This year, Clemson entering the season with, again, not even being ranked in the top 25, reshaped roster, reshaped coaching staff heading into this season. Clemson, biggest transition, obviously, is quarterback Cade Klubnik, now in the NFL. Actually won the backup quarterback job, I think, in New York with the Jets. But now redshirt sophomore Christopher Vezina, now the guy in Clemson, going to be QB1 after Klubnik's three years as the starter. Vezina's been Klubnik's backup for the past 3 years, has only thrown 105 career passes, but he's looked good. He looked good in his one lone start against SMU last season. So we'll see if he can look good. But Clemson does have some good weapons that they're returning around them. TJ Moore, Bryant Wesco Jr. They're back after they combined for more than 1,300 yards last season. Davidson, looks like he's going to be the lead back, along with SMU transfer, by the way, Chris Johnson Jr. Looks like he's going to have a meaningful role as well. Clemson defense also looking different after losing defensive tackle Peter Woods and edge rusher TJ Parker. So those guys gone. You're going to be looking to fill in some roles there. So how's that Clemson defense bounce back after losing them? And obviously, you know, LSU, all the expectations in the world, and having a big target on their back after bringing in, you know, some, and it looking like they're going to bring in Daquan Wright. Doesn't like he'll play on Saturday, but still, big target definitely on the backs of the LSU Tigers, and the Clemson Tigers obviously going to try and take them down in LSU. So that regardless should be a fun game, and we'll see how that ends up playing out. But again, definitely going to be a little extra juice and probably watch a little bit more intently after all this has come out about, you know, Lane Kiffin and, you know, Daquan Wright. Now, what everybody's had to say, including Dabo Swinney, on this matchup. So, should be a very, very interesting game on that front. All right, it is the Hometown Take with your boy Dylan Matthews here on a happy get over the hump day Wednesday. Do want to get into some NFL headlines here before we get up on out of here and hand things off to the morning shift. How about this? The Minnesota Vikings added to their linebacker room yesterday. The Minnesota Vikings last night agreed and are going to be signing 13-year veteran outside linebacker Kyle Van Noy, according to multiple reports. Van Noy played the last three seasons with the Ravens. He had a career year in 2024 but had a disappointing year last year. Really couldn't get consistent pressure. He finished last year with just 2 sacks, ending a run of 6 straight seasons with at least 5 sacks. But he's going to have a lot of help around him. Andrew Van Ginkle, Dallas Turner. So he's got some good pieces around him. Chaz Chambliss obviously now going to be in the mix out there in Minnesota as well. We know Brian Flores, very good defensive coordinator. So potentially he can get a little bit out, squeeze the last little bit of juice that Kyle Van Noy has. Maybe he can get the last little bit out of him and help him increase his production. Maybe have a little bit of a bounce back season towards the back nine of his career here. So interesting signing, interesting pickup for the Vikings. Again, I do think it's definitely good experience they're adding to the mix. And we'll see, just it's about what Kyle Van Noy is going to have left in the tank. But I think could definitely end up being a positive signing for the Minnesota Vikings. So we'll see how that ends up. We did get the news. I don't think this is really a huge, huge surprise,
But we did get some finality, at least on Isaiah Pacheco for now. He's going to miss the first four games. The new Detroit Lions running back has been placed on injured reserve, short-term IR, so he is definitely

0: definitely going to miss at least the first four games of the year. He was dealing with an MCL sprain in addition to a recent back injury that he suffered during training camp, and now he's out at least the first four games before he can potentially come back. Remember, Pacheco brought in to replace David Montgomery, who went to the Texans. Pacheco spent his first four seasons with the Chiefs, where he won two Super Bowls, but suffered a broken fibula in his right leg in 2024 that has taken away some explosiveness, and now he's kind of just a power back, which that's all he really needs to be, obviously, behind Jahmyr Gibbs, and that's why the Lions brought him in. But he is going to be out at least now for the first four games. So that isn't looking too good, but going from one running back who's going to miss the first four games to a running back that looks like he should be good to go in week one, that is Ashton Jeanty. Raiders GM John Spytek said he's looking good and he's in a good spot in his recovery from his ankle injury. Spytek said, quote, "I expect him to be back as quick as he can, maybe quicker than some people would expect. When that is, we'll see." Now, Jeanty did not practice yesterday, but was seen on the field alongside second-year receiver Dante Thornton Jr., who was placed on injury reserve. So it was the first time Jeanty had been on the practice field since last Sunday when he was helped off the indoor practice field by trainers after spraining his ankle. So Spytek also said he's been working hard to get back, obviously. So we'll see if he's ready to if he'll be ready to go for the season opener against the Dolphins. Still up in the air, still uncertain, but looks like he is at least heading in the right direction to possibly play in week one. So there is potential there for Ashton Jeanty to get going in week one. Now, going from a couple of running back drama to some quarterback drama, the Houston Texans say they will not negotiate with C.J. Stroud during the season. Now, I know this sounds harsh, but this is like, I mean, we just, yesterday we literally talked about the Steelers saying they're not going to negotiate with Joey Porter Jr. once the season starts. This isn't a real uncommon thing. You know, Baker Mayfield said, and, you know, some players don't like to negotiate during the season. Obviously, you can see here, some teams don't like to negotiate during the season. So this, it does sound harsh if you just read the headline, but this isn't necessarily an uncommon practice. But Texans general manager Nick Caserio did set a week one deadline for potentially agreeing to a contract extension with quarterback C.J. Stroud this year. He said, quote, "If we don't get it figured out before the season starts, then it'll be something we address in the offseason," which, again, is understandable. Once the season get going, you're focused on the season. You're focused on winning football games, especially as a GM, probably as a player too. And there's just so many other things that's going on as far as team management goes. The contract extension is not really something you want to be too focused on. It's kind of on the back burner. Now, again, you would hope with C.J. Stroud, who you think is still the Texans guy. I know he had a very up-and-down, tumultuous season last year, but you would like to think that he's still their guy. But I think, especially with this now, if they don't come to agreement by week one, there are going to be even more questions surrounding C.J. Stroud's potential future with the Houston Texans. I still am leaning that he'll stick around and he'll end up getting a deal with the Texans. But if he gets off to a bad start this year, maybe doesn't have the greatest year, we'll see. But obviously we'll cross that bridge when we get there. But you never know. Maybe they still end up getting a deal done before week one. They do still have at least a little bit of time. But that is my time. Speaking of time, here on the Hometown Take, I appreciate you all tuning in again. 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Mike Johnson, Ali Mack, Bo Squid, Billy Morgan, ready to get you rocking and rolling here and entertain you for the next 3 hours. I'll be hanging out with the Morning Shift crew as well, per usual. 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
1: Hey, this is Randy McMichael from the Midday Shows. And coming up on a hump day Wednesday, Falcons general manager Ian Cunningham joins us as the 53-man roster has been set. And Grant McCauley joins us for the Braves' big series against the Nats. And all that starts at 11 on Sports Radio 92.9 The Game.
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3: 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Lanes are now getting through northbound 7585 north of Langford Parkway. Earlier, someone was walking in the HOV lane. It looks like that's completely cleared out. We do have reports of a problem. Now, police activity, the roadway is closed off.

0: off in College Park on Flat Shoals Road, east and westbound at Hidden Brook Trail. May see a slight delay there. I'm Lori Houston with Odyssey Atlanta Traffic.
1: Jason is an avid hiker who loves the outdoors. 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

0: and shine, Atlanta. This is the Morning Shift. I am Bo Morgan. They call me Squidbilly. He is the All-American National Champion, former Atlanta Falcon. Michael, don't ask him what the P stands for, Johnson. She is the First Lady of Atlanta Baseball and the runner of the Morning Shift, Miss Allie Mack. And over there, he's a Kia-driving man, Dylan, Mr. Dylan Dylan Matthews in the house. It is a Wednesday morning. We've got one day until college football tomorrow night in Atlanta, Georgia Tech, and Colorado, among other things.
1: And we've got a lot to cover when it comes to that. We do have audio from Prime and Coach Brent Key because this is a massive matchup that we'll talk about at 6:20. But there's been a question plaguing this studio since I mentioned that Dylan hosted Musical Bingo last night.
2: Oh, yes.
1: What is Musical Bingo?
2: What is Musical Bingo, dude?
3: It's a fun game. It's an easy game. So how we do it at the company I work for, Outspoken Entertainment, so they send me like these. They use a website. I forget what a website's called, but they put together these different playlists. They put playlists on Spotify. They curate playlists on Spotify. And then they have all the songs on mute, like these kind of cards. And so they send me a link to where to the music bingo cards, like how you have a regular bingo card.
2: Yeah.
3: But like the song titles are on the music bingo card. And like for each one, they send me a link to where I can print it. And like each printout has different songs in different spots.
2: Makes it random.
3: Yeah, it makes it random. So it's on like a random generator. So
2: that's kind of awesome.
3: Yeah, bro. It's really fun. It's just simple. So like all you have to do if you wanted to play, I would have music bingo cards cut out for you. You just come up, get your music bingo card. I have pencils for you as well. So you just grab a music bingo card, grab your pencil. You just listen to the songs as I play them. I play by 45 seconds to.
1: Wow.
2: I was going to ask how much of the song.
3: 45 seconds
2: can't
3: to a minute.
2: The whole thing.
3: No, absolutely not. 45 seconds to a minute.
0: You play a lot longer the song. We play that at our clubhouse all the time.
3: Oh, really?
0: And
3: nice.
0: My wife is phenomenal at it. Like, but at the clubhouse, it's genre driven.
3: Yeah.
0: Like 80s for one card, and then there's 90s. But I don't think they only play like 20 to 30 seconds.
3: So oh, really?
0: 45 to a minute is pretty good.
3: Yeah. 45 to a minute. Because, too, like, I also, like, while it is a competition, at the same time I want them to like enjoy the song at least a little bit.
2: Yeah.
3: Too, so sometimes I let it get to the chorus and get to the main part and stuff like that. I don't just like literally, oh, it's 45 seconds, like it doesn't matter where the song's at, I skip it. Like if it's at a good part, I'm like, all right,
1: we gotta
3: let this part ride out.
1: You don't cue it up to like the right spot?
3: No, I just started from the beginning.
1: Oh, okay.
3: Yeah, I just started from the beginning.
1: Okay.
0: What kind of prizes do you give?
3: So it depends on the place that we're at. So last night, the place I was at, they gave out $10 gift cards, but it was crazy because this lady who also plays, and she was playing last night, she came in and she brought in like extra gifts. So she brought in like a 4-pack of like Tervis cups, and then she brought in some like cool tote bags. She was like, yeah, you can give these away too. So we had like 4 different winners. Usually we get in like four to six games depending on like how fast and how many people play. So
2: I can get down with this.
3: Yeah. So we got
2: the
3: people got $10 gift cards, and that's what the place the tavern that I was at last night gave me. And then I also gave out

0: I give a Tervis Cup to each one of the winners since we have four different winners. So, yeah.
1: That's huge. Did you get enough sleep last night?
0: Yeah, I got enough sleep. I it was from 7 to 9, so I got back around like 9:30-ish, so it wasn't too bad.
2: No, no, no. Like, at one point, they designed batteries for technology that don't, like, you know, kind of slow down at the end. Like, they're the same all the way until they're dead. The lithium batteries, are, that's Dylon.
0: Just the Energizer like, bunny over here.
2: It doesn't really run, you know, it doesn't really slow down. It's like the same amount of energy all the way until he's asleep.
0: Yeah. That's facts. Facts. And then we sleep hard.
2: Exactly.
0: Sleep hard and recharge.
1: Well, did everyone have a good night? We know what Dylan did.
2: Yeah, my night was great, man. Wife hosted, what's that game called that she plays all the time?
1: Mahjong?
2: So Mahjong. So I stayed out. I just stayed out of her way. Put the kids to sleep, and I was like, you know what? Give her the old salute. Headed upstairs, watched the Braves game. So it was a good night at my house.
0: Do you ever get in on those games, Mike?
2: I don't even know. Like I did. It looks so foreign to me, bro. Like I watched her set it up, and I was like, what is this? Craziness. Like hieroglyphic looking things, man. I don't even know what they're doing.
1: I've heard of women taking lessons on Mahjong. So if you know how to play, like you've got a skill.
2: Yeah. Yeah.
3: Yeah. I think the first problem with it is pronouncing how to say it. Because I don't know how to say it. I always thought it was Mahjong, but you seem like you're pronouncing it a little bit differently.
1: Mahjong?
3: Yeah, like less emphasis than me. So I've watched people play it before, and I just walked away. It looked way too confusing for me.
2: The place that Bo and I did our fantasy draft at the other day, like we walked in, we were like 6 o'clock, there was a bunch of guys doing fantasy draft. In the back, they were doing like a poker tournament, and on the side, they were doing like a billiards tournament. And I was like, this place is sick. Like, where did this place come from? I'm surprised they didn't have Mahjong rolling at some point in that building.
1: It will happen at some point in time. Or musical bingo at some point in time.
2: Possibly.
0: Never know.
1: Here are the headlines. Since we last got to hang out, the Falcons signed Josh Thompson to their practice squad. Later today, Ian Cunningham will be on with Andy and Randy right here on Sports Radio 92.9 The Game at 11:05. Georgia Tech will kick off their 2026 season tomorrow night when they welcome in Deion Sanders and the Colorado Buffaloes. We'll get into this at 6:20. The Braves, unfortunately, did lose to the Nationals 9-5. A.J. Smith-Shawver was in for 4 innings, allowed 5 runs, 6 hits, 3 walks. Victor Maderos kept it scoreless in the 5th. Blake Burkhalter came in for the 6th, allowed another run. And Brent Suter came in for 2 with 5 strikeouts. 5 strikeouts, 4 hits, 2 walks, and 2 earned runs. How does that happen?
2: Yeah, that's he was rolling at some point. That was an interesting game last night, man. I tuned in midway through and didn't catch some of the early action. And it seemed like the Nationals were running away with it. Then you kind of mounted a couple things. I thought Ronnie was real aggressive on the bases. What was that, the 8th inning? Steals, then steals again. And before you know it, Michael Harris is hitting a tater. But just couldn't quite climb out of that early hole that you dug for yourselves.
3: Yeah, A.J. Smith-Shawver and Bryce Elder have had back-to-back nights where I didn't think either one were very good. And on top of that, you haven't hit well. The bullpen hasn't helped you much. It was just, now the Phillies won again. Lee's down to 3. And this was a weird 2. I didn't understand this series to begin with. Two game series with a day game, and then you head to Philly. So they need to get out of there and split this thing and then try to get to Philly and regroup. And obviously they'll have Chris Sale going this weekend and try to get back on track. The bats, it's hard to argue with the bats when they score 5 runs and lose, but Michael Harris continues to stay kind of hot. But other than that, there's not been a lot in the lineup. Hassan Kim with 3 hits last night. Wow.
2: Did y'all hear Peter Moylan at some point, maybe even during the 7th inning stretch, was like, if you're not a fan of the Hassan Kim story, we can't be friends. I was like, yeah, dude. That's it. He's come out of nowhere, man. He's swinging it good.
1: Best game of his season going 3-for-3. Yeah, of course, you got to support Hassan Kim at this point. It is kind of a double whammy with the Braves last night. Pitching could have been better, but offense could have been better as well. Do you think when it's A.J. Smith-Shawver or any of the pitchers that maybe need a little settling in right now that Sean Murphy should be catching for them?
2: For me, there's no doubt because you do have that DH spot that you can get Drake Baldwin. And I understand the need to get veteran guys like Ozzie Albies, a day here and there and move Mauricio Dubon around. But I don't know. Sean Murphy seems like he's seen an uptick. I guess the argument could be made both ways, though. You know what I mean? Like, let him settle in as well. But, yeah, I think that any young pitcher that's kind of trying to find their way would benefit from having Sean Murphy behind the backstop.
3: Well, he's the best catcher you have as far as at behind the plate. But the problem is night game, then you got a day game, and that's to me the only –

0: That's the only reason that he didn't catch last night. He had the night off from catching, and Drake was behind the plate. I'm sure you'll see him behind the plate this afternoon with Grant Holmes going. But yeah, yes, I agree with the point. But the problem is all the games that they've had and the way these are going, that's just kind of how they're always going to do it. That's actually how I think most probably managers do it these days with that day night stuff. But yeah, I want AJ Smith-Shawver being caught by Sean Murphy. I also don't. You know, I hear people so quick to say, well, A.J. Smith-Shawver should be one of your starters if you make the playoffs, and because you can't trust Bryce Elder. And I go back to, I love A.J., but nothing about him since he's come back tells me I can trust him. And I've seen Bryce Elder go out there multiple times against the Dodgers this year and pitch really well. So when it comes to that who's behind Chris Sale starter thing, it's still very much up in the air.
1: I think it's Chris Sale, Tyler Mahle, and then I'm going to blow your mind right now.
2: Okay.
1: In the third spot, Grant Holmes.
2: Oh, snap. Who are you?
1: Because he is consistent. You know exactly what you're going to get from Grant Holmes. You just got to know when to get him out of there.
0: I would argue that, and I don't have a problem with that. I would argue that you know what you're going to get with Perez or Elder as well. They're both normally good for a quality start. I know Elder came off a bad outing, but I mean, over half of his starts in his career, or right around half, Bryce Elder's giving you a quality start, which, and in the playoffs, Grant Holmes, for, in your point, is a very good point, because if it's a playoff game, you're not going to let him see a third time anyways. You're not going to plan on it. It would never be in your mindset or plan to say, Grant Holmes has got to get us seven innings, because it's the playoffs and you're going to go to that bullpen earlier. So it's really not a bad thought, especially with his swing and miss rates on a couple of his pitches.
2: Yeah, no, I completely agree with that. And it's like he just pointed out, man, we've had the conversation about Didier Fuentes multiple times, and Walt has said, you know, look, it's all about getting 27 outs, right? No matter how you get them. And yeah, I think whoever it is for right now this could change if Mahle, you know, has any hiccups or whatever down the stretch, but I think for right now, you just plan on kind of having a 1A, 1B, an opener, and a middle guy with Didier Fuentes, and go from there. So whatever benefits you greater in that kind of situation, I'm all for it.
1: Where are your nerves at this point? Is this just a two-game loss nothing burger, or is everything kind of starting to ramp up? Are you lifting your hand to hit the panic button right now?
0: No. I mean, No. For some reason, this team has played to the competition lately that they're facing. And while I think the series with Philly is going to be a very playoff style series, and much like the Dodgers was, much like you saw that Brewer series, really, even though they lost 2 of 3 in that one, there's no reason to hit the panic button. This team just needs to lock in, which they've had a tendency to do.
2: It's tough for me because you guys remember at the beginning of last week when we were talking about the LA series, I was like, yeah, you got to catch them in the standings so that you have the tiebreaker and so that I don't know that we want the week off or whatever, but you know, that's an opportunity there. And I had I was focused on moving up, and then now all of a sudden I feel myself looking in the rear view, and this is just, look, it's a big couple of weeks coming up. There's no doubt about it. And we're going to find out a lot about this team either way.
1: Yeah, Braves will head to Philly on Friday for that four-game series that wraps around through Monday. On the national side, Yohandy Morales homered in his first major league game. Look, I wish it wasn't against the Braves, but good for him, because that's pretty exciting for a guy to come up, make his debut, and get homer in his first game.
2: Yeah, was it Burkhalter that made his debut as well last night for the Braves? Man, he's from the same hometown as Steak, Dothan, Alabama. Yeah. Nobody yelling over here, Steak, make that joke. Steak's like, you know, breaking news, I'm from Dothan.
1: I have not. That's a good joke, though.
3: I missed it, too, but yeah, that was a good one.
1: Braves will close out the series of the Nationals tonight. Grant Holmes gets to start at 1:05, so this afternoon, really. This hour is brought to you by Morgan & Morgan. Primetime is coming back to Atlanta with his Buffalo, and Georgia takes on Tennessee State this weekend. We'll get into it next on Sports Radio, 92.9 The Game, and the Odyssey app.
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6: Starting to see delays now out of Lawrenceville, south on I-85, south of 316 as you approach Pleasant Hill Road. Reports of an accident there. It's starting to slow up right now. Not a huge delay, but it is a little bit heavy. Also, some activity.

0: Police activity remains. It's shut down. The roadway shut down South Fulton on Flat Shoals Road, east and westbound, right there at Hidden Brook Trail. I'm Lori Houston with Odyssey Atlanta Traffic.
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6: Jason is an avid hiker who loves the outdoors. During what should have been

0: team. And he gave Bo's best friend, Kalen DeBoer, a title belt yesterday.
1: Oh, snap.
0: Yeah.
1: Gave him a belt, huh?
0: He gave him a belt, signed it for him.
1: Discount, double check.
0: And Kalen DeBoer was like, we're going to have to utilize that somehow with the team.
1: Yeah, they definitely should. I don't know what the percentage is of guys that are on that team that watch wrestling, but I would venture to say it's probably decently high.
2: I don't think it matters. Give it, like, do a turnover belt or something. Like, those guys like a championship belt to walk around with for some, maybe player of the game or something. They get to walk around with it for the week of, on campus. I don't even know they go to class anymore. I'm not sure how college athletics works these days, but that's cool. I mean, I think that's a pretty cool deal. What's his history at Alabama?
0: He was on track and field, so he was a shot putter.
1: Yeah, did the shot put. But he has a lot of pride in it, man. I didn't know what was going on, but I saw a picture of him that somebody tweeted us yesterday with Kalen DeBoer. So, interesting. Big year coming up, obviously, for Alabama's football team. Yeah. And got to pull out all the stops, even if it's the heavyweight champ.
0: And Obafemi, of course, will be in town this weekend at Sunday night's main event at State Farm Arena. Now, Georgia Tech kicks off their season tomorrow night against Colorado right down the road. Brent Key talked about Coach Prime coming to town.
3: Dion's the biggest sports celebrity probably to ever play in the town, in the city of Atlanta. He's coming back home. I've equated it kind of like, say, Tom Brady's coaching North Carolina and they go play BC, right? I mean, it's a big deal, especially for somebody that grew up in the 80s. I mean, golly. I mean, he was the top of the top, the premier guy that everybody wanted to be when they were growing up. You know, baseball, football, just the persona that was created around him. So all those things are big. You know, two new coordinators that, you know, have had success. They've had success against us. Defense coordinators had success against us. They've got good players. We've both been head coaches the same amount of time at our respective schools. So you put all those things together now, and you create an environment for a really, really big college football game that recruits want to come to.
1: I have no idea what the spread is for this matchup, but man, it's an intriguing one. It was a good game last year. It's going to be a good game this year. It's not just for me. It's not just the Dion homecoming. It's Juju Lewis. It's, I mean, on the Georgia Tech side of things, Justice Haynes. Like, there's a number of different pieces that make this a uniquely Atlanta matchup that I think I'm pretty excited about, and I think it's going to be a good game as well.
2: I'm so pumped that this game's on a Thursday night. I mean, it's so cool to see. That's literally, I feel like, the best place for Thursday night college football games when they were really a thing and there was no competing NFL game was Bobby Dodd. Saw multiple, like, couple Clemson games. Georgia Tech played Clemson there and Virginia Tech there a few times. And it's the absolute best spot for a Thursday night game with the skyline. The spread's 6.5. Georgia Tech's a 6.5-point favorite. Yeah, and this the DC came was at Virginia Tech for a few years. That's the link that Brent Key was talking about how, you know, he's giving them trouble, and it's the debut of a Mendoza brother here.
0: It is, and he did speak with the media saying it was not his team, it's everyone's team. We can play that later. But Coach Prime, on the other side of things, was saying he is glad that Haynes King has left the building.
4: Thank God that quarterback is gone. That kid refused to lose a year ago, and he was definitely a difference maker. I think he had a 140 rushing, something like that. 156? Thank you for checking me. I wanted to settle at 140. Yeah, this is a great team, though, man.
1: I don't think it's just that. For me, it's not just that Haynes King left. I wonder, like, what the identity of this team is post-Haynes King, post-Aaron Filo, post-Buster Faulkner. Like, what is – because I think the identity of this team last year was Haynes King, gritty, converting short yardages, converting big-time game situations, and you knew he was going to get it done more times than not, specifically in that, you know, that opening stretch of the year. I don't know – I'm not saying it's a downside for Georgia Tech. I just don't know what their identity is right now, right? Mendoza could be great. George Godsey, the new offensive coordinator, could be great. But both these teams are dealing with a ton of turnover in specific situations, and I don't think either one of them have an identity. I know they'll set out to start establishing that tomorrow night.
2: Well, and they lost Isaiah Kanyon as well, which that was to me a big – he's now in Athens, and I know that he probably wasn't the most known player on that team for last year, but whenever, you know, Haynes King needed a guy to go up and climb the ladder and make a big catch, a big contested catch, Isaiah Kanyon was it, and that's another one that they lost. So it is a little bit of in I think a lot of people's eyes, you know, the thought process is it a rebuilding year for Brent Key and them because you lost Haynes King? But You know, Mendoza has some of these same

0: characteristics where he can get out of the pocket and run. I'm not saying he is Haynes King with the toughness. That's
1: right.
0: Kind of yet to be seen. But he's also comes from a program that's had a winning pedigree in the last 2 years, which was at Indiana. I'm not completely sold though on Mendoza. I think he says everything right. He has the makeup, but can he go do it? Because, you know, Kirk Cignetti didn't trust him enough. He went and got his brother, who had really at that point in time done nothing at Cal, and to start, and then allowed him to kind of let him leave, and brought in Josh Hoover there to start for them. So I'm kind of curious of what he's got and who he is as a player.
2: Yeah, I think there's a line of fair questioning there. And to me, this is going to be how much does he run? What can this young, talented group of offensive linemen do for Georgia Tech against Colorado's front? And then what can Colorado's new group of wide receivers, new passing game really out there, what can they do against the secondary of Georgia Tech that was just flat out awful at times last year?
3: Well, and when you talk about Alberto Mendoza and his character, I think he's very similar to his brother in that he spoke to the media. And like I mentioned, he said it's not his team. Let's hear it from him.
4: I wouldn't say it's my team. I would say it's everybody's team, that everyone's put in so many hours of preparation, so much effort into this, so many tears and sweat. And I think that putting it just my team isn't right. I think everyone deserves to be the Georgia Tech Yellow Jackets. It's not whoever's Georgia Tech Yellow Jackets. It's, we are the Georgia Tech Yellow Jackets.
2: Such a unique thing. Like, if I had never heard him before and you told me to close my eyes and picture what Fernando Mendoza's little brother sounded like, that's exactly what just came out. If I typed into AI, hey, what does Fernando Mendoza's little brother sound like? That would be it. But I think it's a good attitude to have. And I think one of the things I love, and really in a lot of ways, this is a complete polar opposites in terms of how these programs are being led. Like, I look at Dion as there's flash, like they want to air it out, they want to do a bunch of different things as far as, like, you know, the offensive stats and things of that nature. And I look at Brent Key, he's like, I don't care if we rush for 50 yards and zero passing yards, like, as long as we, you know, crush the clock and convert fourth downs and are able to run the football. And it goes back to what I was talking about, like, they have to establish a new identity. And not only is it without Haynes King, it's without Keelan Rutledge, the first-round draft pick for Houston, which I think that he had a lot to do with the identity of this team last year. So we'll see. I just, like Bo said, I want to say this game was it on a Friday last year? I think it was on a Friday to open the season, because I think Day-Day actually went out in Boulder.
0: It was a
2: Friday. Remember talking
0: night.
2: To him about that? So it's fun. This game belongs on a Thursday night to start off the year.
3: Another big game coming up this weekend. Kirby Smart is gearing up for Georgia to take on Tennessee State in Athens, and he did caution about the heat this weekend.
5: Game-type atmosphere in that heat, because you don't get acclimated to a game-type atmosphere in that heat, because you don't ever play games a lot of times. We practice in it, but we did get to scrimmage in it, so I'll be interested to see as much about our players as I do about our fans and see if they can handle it, see if you guys can handle it. Y'all get out of that air conditioning, y'all come out there with us, see if y'all can handle 110 heat index and go up and down the field with 25 pounds of pads on. You think you'll be all right?
6: You miss that one pass?
5: Absolutely. If you wear all the equipment, I'll give it to you. I'll put your ass out there. You'll be like these pro players coming back. Just slower and older.
0: Well, I don't think Kirby's going to have to worry about the heat, because he's got a pretty big roster. They're, 85 scholarship players? I'm pretty sure all 85 could see the field if they wanted to. I was looking at this, and Danny Cannell, who's a noted SEC hater, was talking about the Georgia program. It's a 47.5-point spread in this game against Tennessee State. And he was like, yeah, they're not going to cover. He said, this it'll be like 38-3. And he's spot on. If Gunnar Stockton plays the halftime, I'd be shocked. I would expect them to, especially with the heat. And there's Georgia has a pretty lax schedule the first 3 weeks. I mean, you know, it's Tennessee State, Western Kentucky, then they go to Arkansas, then they get Oklahoma at home. And that's kind of when I think it's going to get ramped up. But I just would not expect to see the heat be a factor, because I just don't think they're going to play these guys that long. Maybe the third string might get a little tired out there with the heat, which I understand it is going to be hot, but I don't expect anybody on the starting to be out there past halftime.
2: Yeah, I don't either. It,

0: The only way that I think they cover is if Kirby comes out and says, hey, we really need to work on the passing game. Like, it's one of the things that we're concerned about. Let's get some reps and, you know, reps in live game action, and they don't run the ball as much. But I think it is that kind of name your score game. I think he's just going to have a checklist of things he wants to get accomplished. And once they get accomplished, or even if they don't, it'll be like, all right, let's build some depth here.
1: Well, and this heat we're talking about, I mean, kickoff is 3 o'clock, and the high on Saturday in Athens is 97 degrees. So
0: there's a lot of teams I've seen that are having that conversation about this Saturday, about how hot it's going to be in the middle of the day.
1: Well, LSU is taking on Clemson, and Dabo says pursuing NFL players is embarrassing. We've got that for you on deck. Plus, we've got a Dylan with it.
2: I'll tell you, if you need some quick cash, how to deal with that, and potentially get you a nice little come up on the other side, right here on The Morning Shift on Sports Radio, 92.9 The Game and
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2: Still a fairly laid-back rush hour. Now, we do have some activity. Eastbound I-20 approaching Six Flags. Had a problem there in the right lane. Looks like that's gone. Still seeing some delays as you move towards 285. Also, an accident on Howe Mill Road at 11th Street. Police are directing traffic. That's shut down. Northbound 285 right before ML King Jr. Drive injury collision. And moving through Kennesaw, southbound 75, Wade Green Road. That accident on the shoulder. I'm Lori Houston with Odyssey Atlanta Traffic.
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0: him saying he stays in his lane is a little bit ridiculous, but I mean, it only took Lane Kiffin how many months to create controversy at LSU? Not very long.
1: Well, I know I asked Bo yesterday because Lane has to turn in his roster Friday. Are these guys going to be on it?
2: Your guess is as good as mine. Every single day we wake up, we see some kind of judgment. We see some kind of temporary restraining order. We see some kind of Twitter lawyer getting out there and giving his spiel on which is right and which is wrong and everything else that comes along with it. I don't know. I mean, maybe if I were him, I wouldn't. You know what I mean? Like, let's kind of let this thing play out. But I think that we can all agree that Lane rarely ever does that. And it seems like he's going to take every advantage he possibly can, you know, going into the game on Saturday.
1: Have you ever had to return a rental car and drive over those scary spikes that only go front ways?
2: No.
1: Do you have any idea what I'm talking about? Dylan knows what I'm talking about.
3: I know exactly what you're talking about. I have not only seen those at rental car places, I've also seen those at apartment complexes as well, too.
1: It's to prevent you from going backwards.
3: Yes.
1: It will
3: pop your tire immediately. Like, there's no way around it. You are absolutely cooked if you try to go backwards.
0: It's like a spike strip, basically.
3: Yeah, exactly.
0: That's what it is.
1: Yeah. That is leaving college football and going into the NFL. You have driven over those spikes.
2: Yeah. Can't throw it in reverse. I thought you were going to say that's Lane once he puts these guys on his roster and lets them play on Saturday. Like, you really can't pull that one back, it doesn't feel like, at this point. So, yeah, we'll see, man. I don't know, like I said, I'm ready to talk about the product on the field, and I think that these are all good matchups. I think that's a really, really intriguing one. I think a lot of people are kind of just leaning on the fact that LSU is going to be good this year, and I see why. They've got a ton of talent. They've got a coach who's proven he can coach at a high level, albeit sometimes inconsistent. Clemson's got talent too, and they're no stranger to a crazy environment. So this ought to be a pretty good one.
0: They're also starting a new quarterback. The Vizzini kid was named the starter. But, you know, as Cade Klubnik is now, well, I think he's like the backup for the Jets. But then again, they got the, Tate Reynolds, and he's incoming and he's a young talent. They're going to play him some too, apparently, in this game. And then you've got LSU with Sam Leavitt taking over, coming from Arizona State. We haven't heard anything about that. I mean, we don't even have audio of Dabo talking about that. He literally just named Vizzini the starter, and this is the topic of conversation, and it's been exhausting with it. And look, it's just the news cycle that it is. But there are some storylines, as the ones I just said, you know, like that are mentioned. And remember last year, this game, we thought the winner of this game was going to be an early favorite to be a top seed in the college football playoff and have a good inside chance, and neither team panned out. And so both programs are trying to, now this game is more hyped for the off the field stuff than the actual game on the field, and I'm interested to see what it turns into.
1: What do you think the ratings are going to be on this one? Are all eyes going to be on this game Saturday night, 7:30?
2: I have to think, like, it's not a great slate, I don't think. Obviously we got the Auburn Baylor game that'll be going on down the street. Mm-hmm. But as far as like week one openers go, it seems like there's a little bit of a step back this year. You know, I mean, we got so used to all these kickoff classics, and there was a game in Houston, there was a game in Dallas, there was a game in Orlando, there was a game in Miami, you know, all these kind of things. It just seems like that's people are a little bit timid about schedule making these days, which, rightly so, man. The SEC's moved to 9 conference games, and it just kind of is what it is at this point. So we'll see, but I'll be locked in. I'll be ready to roll.
0: Other than the barn burner in Gainesville with Florida and Florida Atlantic at 7:45, yeah, I think this is the only game on, really.
2: Yeah.
0: This is, if you go through the slate, there ain't a lot. And the problem is all of the things we've talked about for the last, what, 6 to 7, 8 months, is the reason why there's only really one game out there. That's because the conferences are not aligned in how many, conference games they're playing, and then how they're making school play other Power Four schools. And so you're getting these matchups that that Mike spoke of, and they're becoming lesser because they don't need to have them, because it's like the argument of strength of schedule doesn't matter. to the people in that room.
3: Y'all think Louisville, just real quick, it's kind of random. Y'all think Louisville, Ole Miss will be good?

0: good on Sunday. I know, obviously, we see ranked matchup and we automatically think good game, but, you know, sometimes those numbers can be a little bit deceiving.
1: I think Louisville has a chance to, Ole Miss has a chance to be good, because I think it's going to be interesting to see what Trinidad Chambliss is under a different system and a different. I mean, everybody can talk about, well, he did it last year without Lane in the playoff. Still Lane's system, still Lane, a lot of the coaches that was with him with Lane. I think that it's going to be interesting to see.
2: Yeah, no, I'm with you on that one. I think that's going to probably be a pretty good matchup. You get these Sunday, Labor Day weekend games. It's always kind of engaging. There's been some fun ones over the years, but yeah, man, it's just that slate from top to bottom. I think there's a lot of Lane Kiffin going on this weekend.
1: And the no preseason game does have effect on these teams. I know that we've seen in the past, Alabama, you know, back when Saban was there, and these kickoff, Saban really reinvented the big game kickoff slate, like at Mercedes-Benz or whatever, because he was willing to go play in them. And he got bigger teams to play bigger teams back in the day, I felt like. But, I mean, we've seen them just roll through teams in the past, but I'm not sure if that's going to be the same, especially with the turnover that is now happening in the sport. You're going to have guys that, like Ali mentioned earlier, that could be possibly playing in that Death Valley game that have probably practiced 3 or 4 times tops with their teams, if that.
3: As far as Clemson LSU, though, if I were going to bet on this one, I'm going with the Tigers.
2: Good job.
3: Yeah, I'm going with that one.
0: Yeah. Surefire bet.
3: Each Wednesday night, you can join Damian Day-Day Lewis for Prep Sports Nation. A comprehensive look at the teams and athletes making news in high school sports across the state is brought to you by Ingles. 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
0: Have any of you three ever in your lifetime been in a situation where you were just like, man, I could really use $500 right now?
3: Every day, man.
2: I think we've all been that way. Yeah.
0: Absolutely. Still that way to this day. Well, if you are ever in that situation, I'm going to tell you how to deal with it. Find Chad Johnson, a.k.a. Chad Ochocinco, and offer him a ride to the airport, because he just might give you $500 for taking him to the airport if he needs to go, because that is exactly what he did the other day. He DM'd a random person, and he asked them to drop him off at the airport for quick cash. And obviously this has sparked a lot of memes, and he's now gotten a lot of DMs where people are not only offering him rides, but offering him free rides to the airport. They're like, I don't even want the cash, dog. Just let me take you to the airport. And so after all this has sparked, Chad Johnson, he made a funny tweet. I think it was last night, and he talked about it on the nightcap too, where he was like, yeah, I might have to slow this down a little bit because y'all might be plotting to kidnap me now. So look, if you are in the need of some quick cash, all you got to do is find one Chad Ochocinco or Chad Johnson, and he'll get you some money. So with that, I offer you the question of, would you drive your favorite celebrity for free to the airport? And if let me ask you this way, actually. Who is the one celebrity you wouldn't mind driving to the airport completely for free?
2: Oh, you only offer up one. No clue. I have no clue who that would be.
1: I don't know, because I'm going to make most of them pay, considering gas prices these days and such. Not to mention the fact of getting Atlanta traffic, and I know they can afford it. Why are they special?
0: Because you're the favorite celebrity. You just want to meet them.
3: Well, and think about this. This is Atlanta traffic. You have them captive for a long time. You can ask them lots of questions.
0: Basically, got an interview, exclusive interview.
3: Yes.
1: Yeah, but that doesn't mean they're going to talk. I mean, how many times you guys get an Uber, you just want to chat it up the whole time?
3: They've got a free ride. They're a celebrity. They're probably used to a few questions.
1: But they don't need a free ride because they have that money, because they are a celebrity. I don't know. It's hard for me because I am a person that is not always very, eager to meet celebrity people that I like, because I don't want the disappointment. And then I'm like, well, I don't like him anymore.
0: Okay, Bo, well, this question is for you specifically then. I'll give you a little twist on it. Which celebrity would you be willing to take which celebrity would you be willing to take to the airport for $500?
1: Probably any of them. $500. That's like $400 profit easy.
2: I think the question for Bo would be, let's just

0: say somebody was like, I was going to hand you 500. Would you find somebody to take you to the airport on Instagram?
1: Oh,
0: you
1: know
0: what I mean? Would you really be willing to go on Instagram and find somebody to and DM them and be like, oh, yo, can you take me to the airport? Well, like, that's the crazy part of this to me. Like, that's kind of insane.
2: Well, that's the random thing. I mean,
0: I guess at least you get to do a little background on them. You know what I mean?
1: Check out their profile real quick.
0: Yeah, they're probably they don't look crazy at that point.
1: Yeah.
3: What's crazy is, like, aren't you even just a little bit leery to respond to DMs in general?
0: Oh, for sure.
3: So then to be like, and
0: I don't even know exactly where to find them on Instagram. Like, I struggle with that.
1: They have changed up the format a little bit, so it is harder to get to the DMs just a little bit.
2: I don't check them a lot. It's just too much trouble, I figured. There's always something bad. I don't know. It's a good question because, you know, I'd love to sit down with, you know, like if Chipper Jones needed a ride, just the 30 to 40 minutes, if he'd be willing to, and I'm pretty sure he would based on his social media presence, just talk baseball and hitting. Because I love hearing him and John Smoltz. I'd love to hear Greg Maddux talk about, but I know too much about Maddux, so I don't think he'd be overly willing to, but did Maddux talk about that? Or Barry Bonds talking about hitting. I don't even like Barry Bonds, but to hear him talk about hitting.
1: So you wouldn't let Chipper get a free ride, Bo?
2: Nah, Chipper's ass got to pay. Chipper ain't. Yeah.
0: Chipper lives out there in the burbs, too, bro. That's a long way.
2: First off, I know too much. I know where Chipper plays golf. He's got $500 to give away for an Uber ride.
0: Let me throw a small wrinkle before we go to break. It's not a celebrity thing, but if I could give Ian Cunningham a ride to the airport right now and just be like, yo, man, strap in.
1: Right.
0: Like, I got some questions.
1: Peppering him the whole way.
0: I really need you to kind of lay out the roadmap of what's going on for me right now. I would love that.
3: You know who gets to do that today?
0: Who's that?
3: Andy and Randy.
0: Oh,
3: they're talking
0: snap.
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1: Instead of the airport. On the way to the airport.
3: This hour has been brought to you by Morgan & Morgan and the Falcons. Yes, they're counting down to week one. Now that the roster is out, what are you seeing as far as the biggest strengths? We're going to get into that next on Sports Radio 92.9 The Game and the Odyssey app.
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7: So far, not a lot of worries. South on I-85, we're seeing delays there from 316 down to 285. That's about a 22-minute trip. Also had reports of a problem along I-75 as you move into Acworth. 75 right there at Allatoona Gateway. I am seeing some delays there. South on Georgia 400, south of Haynesbridge Road. Looks like that's off to the shoulder, but still heavy as you move down towards Holcomb Bridge Road. I'm Laura Houston with Odyssey Atlanta Traffic.
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0: we get into the Falcons' nuts and bolts of their strengths, can we just squash the Tua burner account stuff? If you missed it,
1: please.
0: I don't know how, but Tua posted a photo of himself on Instagram. The caption, for the A, with a little salute emoji. And then there was a comment from Tua's account on the photo that said, we're so proud of you. You got this, heart emoji. This is very simple. It was his wife.
1: Yeah. Like, I haven't been really on socials much in the last 24 hours, but I've talked to multiple people about this, and I'm like, this is about as cut and dry as it could possibly be. Like, this is, and he's told us plenty of times he doesn't do social media, and hasn't for a long time. So it's kind of interesting to see any discourse around that entire situation.
2: Yeah, I just don't care. It just doesn't affect. It doesn't, like, people that care about that he did that are just, they just want to come after him. I just don't. Doesn't matter to me unless it somehow, if he actually did it and it helps him be a better quarterback, then I'm all for it. But if it's not affecting how he plays on the field, it doesn't matter. Now I don't understand why people want to tear others down and they're using that to tear down Tua, and it's just really not that big of a deal. I'm not to attack the guy on social media, but hey, those in glass houses, you know.
1: It's not like he was being critical of something either. You know what I mean?
0: No.
1: It could be one thing if it was like, oh, you know, like posting under an alias and being critical of some other player on the team or something. Like, it's just like, oh, for the A. Yeah, good luck.
2: I just love the same people that are probably attacking him would probably be like, yeah, mental health's important. And then they're killing him because he's building himself up. I mean, let him do it. Or his wife's building him up. Who cares? Let him do his thing. It's not. If that post is the reason why he does or doesn't start or does or doesn't throw an interception to lose the game on September 13th, then let's go in. But if not, you know, crushing a guy for that is just ridiculous.
0: I mean, if you don't love yourself, how's anybody else going to love you, right?
1: There you go.
0: And his wife has to feel absolutely horrible about this entire situation.
1: She's mortified.
0: I mean, it's been lower thirds. There's been so many videos coming out. Just absolutely ridiculous. So,
1: to me, it's absurd.
0: It was like, a click of a button. It was a click of a button. It was a mistake. Everything is fine. As the Falcons get ready for week one, we've now seen the initial roster, got the practice squad lined up. Let's take a look at the strengths with this team. Where do your eyes go on that?
1: I would assume we have the same one.
2: I don't know. I would go to the defensive backfield.
1: Yeah.
2: I think you've got arguably one of the top three best safeties in the league. And then you can say the word arguably again, another guy who is not a top 10 safety, and it's Xavier Watts. He's on the cusp of being one based on his rookie season. And then you've got, like, AJ Terrell is what he is. He's the closest thing this team has had to a shutdown corner in a very long time. And I would even consider that because people just don't even go. They don't even throw at him most of the time. With Mike Hughes on the other side, Avion Terrell entering the fray, the Billy Bowman, I wouldn't expect to play week one, but I do expect him back sooner than later since he's been cleared with Sidney Brown. I mean, you've added depth to this roster and the back half. I mean, Darnay Holmes probably had one of your better camps, had to come back to the practice squad to get on to be around this team still. To me, that's such a strong sign of where you are in the defensive backfield. And Avion Terrell, like I said, you know, it's deep, and it is to me the strength of the defense. And you might need it to be because you just don't know where you're going to get pass rush from other than scheme.
1: Yeah, I think, and I completely agree with you. I think the only other place I would even attempt to point, and really the storylines are very similar, would be the offensive line. Like, you have a couple of guys up front on the offensive line. You have four guys, just like you do in the secondary, that you feel pretty good about. And then you have a fifth that's kind of a wild card. And in the secondary, that's the nickel spot. For us right now on the offensive line, it's the right tackle spot. Like, there's some ups and downs that you could take into consideration there. But I'm with Bo. Like, you look at, he says Jesse Bates, arguably top three. I'd say definitely probably a top three safety, but arguably the best tandem at safety in the NFL. And Mike Hughes, to me, is a victim of something that always happens with this fan base and a lot of other fan bases in the NFL, where when a unit's not playing well, you point at the name that you feel like is like,

0: the newcomer or the lowest paid or whatever it is, and you just kind of point at them. And you're like, oh, that guy's fault. Like, it's just not always Mike Hughes' fault. And I think when I look at his play over the last couple of years, for what he is and for what he's been paid, he's been exceptional, in my opinion. So I look for him to take a step this year, too.
1: I would say it differently. I don't disagree at all. I would just say it differently. To me, he's the guy that gets picked on the most just because he's not AJ. I mean, I think guys throw intentionally away from AJ, and they say, well, we'll go to the other side, and there's Mike Hughes. And it's not Mike. And you don't travel DBs most of the time either. I would say maybe 15 to 20% of the time you'll travel the DB, from what I'm thinking, my knowledge. And maybe it's more, maybe it's less. But, you know, he just has more opportunities. And look, the NFL, the really good quarterbacks and really good receivers, you're not going to have a 40% completion percentage against those guys. They're gonna get closer to 50 to 55% because it's hard. It's one of the hardest positions in all of sports because everything you do is completely reactionary.
2: We got the news yesterday that I just mentioned that Josh Thompson was signed to the practice squad. I know it's practice squad, but still no Zach Harrison.
0: Yeah, no Zach Harrison anywhere else either.
2: That?
0: I don't know. I said this yesterday about the Zach Harrison thing. I'm going to say it again. This is, to me, where I have to remind myself, because I preach it all the time, but I have to come back to the fact that we don't always know everything. And what it is on the surface usually isn't what it is underneath. And I don't know what that means in this given scenario on his end or on the front office's end or on the position coach's end or on the locker room. I don't know. But I think there's something else going on there that would, that would have this situation, because the play on the field's been good. And I know that there's conversation about, hey, they, anybody that hasn't been healthy, well, then you go sign numerous people that haven't been healthy over the last couple of years. And so, I don't necessarily think that's it either, but head scratch for me. And I haven't really dug into Josh Thompson yet, but we'll see what happens there.
1: But I think that there is still one spot open, so Zach Harrison could still land there. I think if I read it right, maybe I'm off on that, but I don't know what's going on with that. I do find it funny that people attack JD Bertrand for Zach Harrison not being on the roster, and like that was the, well, see, why is he on there and he's not? And I always think about it. Well, there's a really, really good chance they're not linked. There's a really good chance that they were always going to keep five inside linebackers. And they knew they could get Josh Woods to the practice squad, and they knew they were going to put JD on the IR, and that just made it that way. You put him on the IR, and you do that, and that was the way that they had to do it. And that the Zach Harrison cutting was probably more of a Jervon Dexter situation, or maybe even a Jared Ivey than JD Bertrand. But I don't know, because I like Zach Harrison. But Mike Nelson, he's like, we don't know everything. What was he like in the meetings? Was he late a lot? I'm not saying he was. I'm just asking the question of why, in their mind, that he has played well at times, they felt he was expendable. And I just don't know.
0: Yeah.
1: None
0: of us do. And too many times have I been on that side of it, where I've heard things about players being let go, and there have been members of the media that have said, oh, these guys are idiots to let this player go. And having seen the locker room side of it, I'm like, dude, you have no clue. Like, absolutely no clue what you're talking about.
1: And look, if I did know, which sometimes I hear things, I wouldn't be saying I don't know. I would be saying, well, I think this. But I haven't heard one thing about this one. And so it is a little bit confusing, but my bigger question is, if you think he was, the people that are so up in arms about it, well, why didn't anybody else pick him up?
2: Do you expect any more changes before week one?
1: Yeah, I don't know if you'll go into week one with four quarterbacks, but I think that there's that. But other than that, do I expect changes? I think... It's probably not what you mean, but what I would say to that is, I believe there'll be guys on the practice squad that are active on week one, and there'll be guys on the active roster who are inactive. And that is not uncommon, but I do believe that. I would Honestly, I would.

0: tend to lean towards. Well, here's one thing I know. Jack Stram will not be active week one if you carry four quarterbacks. And who Cooper Rush will probably be the emergency quarterback only. Therefore, I believe that there will be a third running back active most likely. And I don't think all what you have now, what do you have 10 offensive linemen? Not all 10 will be active either.
1: Yeah, no, you won't do that. So I can't, we used to go in with seven most of the time. I don't know. Like, the answer to that question, Allie, is I don't know if there's going to be anything that happens in the next, what we got, 9, 10 days, whatever the number is. But I would be willing to bet you following that game, there's going to be a ton, because the veteran, you know, where you lock in your price for the year, if you're a veteran and you're on a week one roster, that's when I would see a lot of shuffling coming. But we'll see, man. I think this is going to be a moving target for most of the season. And usually a lot of the conversations we have leading up to week one, they play themselves out anyway because of injury and you know, other situations.
2: We're going to get back into the Falcons at 8 o'clock because we talked about the strengths, so we also have to talk about the weaknesses. That'll be coming up at 8. And this is still the biggest year ever for soccer in Atlanta, so be sure to join Jason Longshore every Tuesday night for Atlanta Soccer Tonight. Jason has you covered all season long on the latest Atlanta United news. 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They've got halftime coming up, and it is a Which One Wednesday. Which one would you rather see? Bijan Robinson rush for 1,500 yards or Drake London have 1,500 receiving yards? 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
5: Delays continue down to the south. Flat Shoals Road shut down between Hidden Brook Trail and Red Oak Road. Police are directing traffic there, so we are seeing maybe 5-7 minute delay. Also on the east side, eastbound 285 at I-20, injury collision. Trouble continues, Woodstock, southbound 575 at Highway 92. Injury wreck there. It looks like they moved that off to the shoulder. And as you move down through Ackworth, southbound I-75 Glade Road, the two left lanes are blocked. I'm Lori Houston with Odyssey Atlanta Traffic.
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1: Despite getting battered in federal and state courtrooms, the Southeastern Conference is refusing to budge on its hardline stance, even after judges issued temporary restraining orders blocking the league from penalizing schools that roster NFL players. Commissioner Greg Sankey and SEC leadership are holding firm on their policy. The conference maintains allowing former professionals is wrong. I agree. I'm Drake Toll.
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0: by hands-free Skechers slip-ins. Just step in and go. All right, very simple concept on Which One Wednesday. You just pick which one. You guys ready?
1: Oh, cool. Let's do it. Sounds good.
2: Which one?
0: All right, which one would you rather see? Bijan Robinson rush for 1,500 yards or Drake London have 1,500 receiving yards?
2: Yeah, you use this as a tease, and I was like, I don't care. I want to, it doesn't matter. I like both guys. Then I thought about it briefly, and I was like, you know what, Bijan? Because it probably means you're controlling the line of scrimmage. You're able to run the football. That's what the hope is anyways. And we talk about how much he makes guys miss, but that's the hope. And it means maybe you're winning games. A lot of times the passing game numbers can be bloated because you're having to throw the football late in games because you're down. So I'm going to go Bijan.
1: Yeah, I would agree with that. I'll go Bijan. That means that the tinkering that you've done with Bill Callahan to the run scheme has obviously worked at that point. That means that the Juwan Taylor or I guess whoever else you're plugging in there has probably worked at that point. It also means Bijan has stayed healthy, and we have mentioned it numerous times. He is by far and away the most important player you have on this roster.
0: All right, which one is more embarrassing? Accidentally commenting on your own post. I don't know what I'm referencing. Or sending a gossipy text accidentally to the exact person you're gossiping about.
1: Oh, snap. That one's definitely more embarrassing. Way, way, way more embarrassing. Not even in the complete realm of thinking. I mean, I've never done either one of those, but I would want to. I'd do the Homer Simpson backing into the bush thing on the second one.
2: I'm not going to go into detail on this, but when I was trying to date a girl in college, we were just started to talk, and I was trying to text my buddy about her.
0: You sent it to her?
2: Her physical looks, and I text it to her.
1: Oh, snap.
2: No, she was bat blank crazy, and she asked, when I realized it. And, it actually worked out for me, but yeah, it was scary for about 2 minutes. I was like,
1: I did have a buddy of mine, in college. This is when Facebook was still, you know, relatively new.
0: Uh-huh.
1: And when I first got to college, it was a college thing. He put a girl's name as his status because he was trying to search for her photos.
0: Oh, no.
1: And he didn't realize it, and it just stayed there. And he kind of, I don't know if he went to football practice or something and came back and realized that, like, his status was that girl's name and the comments that were flying in. Oh, dude.
0: No.
1: I was, like, mortified for him. I was like, that one definitely hurt.
0: I definitely got into some kind of argument with my roommate in college. And Aubrey, and I text my friend Stacey, Aubrey's being crazy, I'm coming over.
1: Oh, snap.
0: Went straight to Aubrey.
1: No!
0: She goes, was that for Stacey?
1: Oh, snap.
0: And I was like, yeah. And then we laughed about it, and we were fine. So it worked out immediately.
1: Good for her that she could roll with it like that. I'd be like,
0: I mean, I had to apologize. All right. Which one would you rather the Falcons have? Elite offense, an average defense, or average offense, an elite defense?
2: I would rather have the average offense and elite defense because I think with an average offense and an elite defense, you're a playoff team. And I just feel like at times your defense wasn't elite last year. I thought your defense was good and average more times than not. But if you know, we've seen average offenses with elite defenses go very far in this league.
1: You'll have to help me out here because I didn't pay a ton of attention to the actual roster of the Super Bowl team, but elite offense, average defense, correct?
2: Who?
1: The Super Bowl team.
2: The Falcons Super Bowl team? Yeah, but I think you could go back and look at the 98 one where their defense was a little bit better and the offense was slightly above average. You can talk about Jamal Anderson running for 1,800 yards or whatever. That's great. I get it. He was very good, but I don't think you really look at that offense and say they were elite that year in 98. But
1: here's the way I'm going to answer this question. I think the elite defense lends itself to longer-term success over the course of multiple years. For this year, it's hard to answer for me. But I think if you have an elite defense and you think Ravens and Patriots and Seattle and like you can make runs over multiple years. I think having an elite offense is it's hard every single year to kind of climb back into that realm.
0: If you were a college football coach, which side of history

0: would you rather be on? The side that embraces NFL players on its roster, or the side that says college football should be for college players only?
1: This is the biggest slam dunk we've ever had in this thing. I can't even imagine being on the side of Lane Kiffin. Can't do it.
2: Yeah, the college football side. The college football is for college athletes, not NFL players that decided they wanted to go back to college. This isn't a Rodney Dangerfield movie.
0: What if, though, you were on the hot seat and you needed to do well this season? Would it push you to maybe look at some NFL players?
2: No, because if I'm in the Power Four school conference, probably got a nice fat buyout that they're going to pay me to fire me, so they can just fire me. I'll keep my integrity.
1: I think that there's nothing that ignites a hot seat more than your boosters feeling embarrassed about what you're doing. And that's what my answer would be to that. Like, you can lose to a certain extent, but if they're embarrassed by what you're doing as a person and you're losing, then you're in a bad situation.
0: All right, based on our conversation with Trick Williams yesterday, which would you rather have called you for an opportunity, the XFL or the WWE?
2: The WWE, because if you can make it there, your money is going to be a lot better, and you're going to have it for, I mean, most wrestlers can last for quite a long time, and the money in it right now is very good.
0: They're
2: so.
0: Freelancers, though. They're paying for their travel.
2: Most of them, but like, if you make it, some of the guys used to have it written in their contracts. Like, there's been like some leaks of like old school contracts, and like Shawn Michaels late in his career had like a first class, airfare to and from events and like a hotel room and stuff. So like, a lot of them are freelance, especially coming up. That's why they all carpool. But,
0: exactly.
2: But that said, the guys that make it, you make it there, you made it. And so you can negotiate all that.
1: I don't know, man. At this age, they both sound painful. You know what I mean? Like, that's all I can think about is, golly, that sounds like it hurts.
2: The XFL is like, I mean, I'm not trying to knock it, but I don't know what I imagine the pay is a lot like being on a practice squad. Like, I don't think you're going to get more than $400,000 or $500,000 after a season. It's not sustainable for their product to pay more than that per player.
0: Just would have been such a jarring phone call. Like, your agent says, all right, I'm going to put you in for the XFL. Hey, you want to do WWE?
1: Yeah.
0: It's so bizarre.
1: I'm sorry, what?
0: Which one would you prefer? Every photo of you is terrible, or every video of you has terrible audio? On social media, we'll go with that.
2: Well, for our business, like, for answering for me, if a video is up of me, most likely it's going to be in this realm. So I'd like the audio to actually sound decent. I probably look stupid in photos anyway, so it's not really that far-fetched. But I would rather the audio be, you know, where it could be heard, because that's our bread and butter.
1: I don't know. I think in order to steer away from randoms taking any amount of time on either one, I would go with, I'll just have the messed up audio. And just, you know what I mean? Like, I'll just have the messed up audio. If you turn on a video of messed up audio, you probably turn it off. You see a bad picture of me, you're probably doing the whole thing with the thumbs where you're like, look at this guy. Like, zooming in, like, this guy looks awful, man. So, yeah, give me the one with the bad audio.
0: That's a good point. Which one would be worse? Your boss can read your text messages, or your significant other can read your search history?
1: Woof on both of them.
0: I have no clue.
1: Nah. You know what? The boss can read my text messages. I don't know. I don't need my wife. And it's not that anything weird is going on in my search history, but my wife's so judgmental. She'd be like, really? You didn't know the answer to that? you had to Google that? Really? Wow. Smart guy.
3: You had to Google how to spell that word?
1: Yeah.
2: Yeah, I mean, I don't care if Mike Conti reads my text messages. I don't have anything to hide.
0: I just think he would start to get a picture of how bizarre I truly am. That's my biggest fear.
1: I was going to say, as long as he didn't print them out and post them anywhere for anybody to read, like, I'm good on that.
2: I would say this. I think if you've made it to the management level in this business, you know that everyone in this business is just as screwed up, if not more than you are.
0: Man, radio people are rewarded for bad behavior. All right, you get free.
2: Some more than others.
0: You get free tickets for a game this week. Which would you pick? Georgia Tech, Colorado, or LSU and Clemson?
2: With all due respect to Georgia Tech, Colorado, I'm going to Death Valley. That's a bucket list stadium. That is a crazy atmosphere. I love Bobby Dodd Stadium. I love

0: at night, especially on a Thursday night where everybody can see the city, but I've never been to Death Valley. It's a bucket list.
1: I'll just to pivot off what he's saying. Give me the Thursday night matchup so that I can sit on my couch all day Saturday and watch college football. Yeah. Give me that one.
2: Dumb reason.
1: Yeah, I know. I just look for the sake of conversation.
0: Say something. There's a weekend to miss. It's this one.
1: I agree.
2: CJ Stroud is running out of time to get a deal done. We'll cover that and more when we go in the huddle next with the Morning Shift on Sports Radio 92.9 The Game and the Odyssey app.
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5: Turning into a busy rush hour in Bartow County, southbound 75 past Lake Allatoona Road. Injury wreck there. Two left lanes are blocked. Extensive delays. It's backing up very rapidly. Highway 41, that's your alternate route. Also, reports of a problem still for those traveling westbound 285 Roswell Road in Sandy Springs, right center lane blocked. Apparently, there's a truck pulling a trailer that broke down. Now, it's problems on northbound 75 Forest Parkway. That one's off to the shoulder. Woodstock 575 southbound at Highway 92 as well. That crash is off to the shoulder. I'm Lori Houston with Odyssey Atlanta Traffic.
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0: can be so frustrating at times.
1: Yeah, you put DeBonnet set. This is how the lineup was supposed to be, not Brewer Hicklin in the outfield, but that's how the lineup was kind of built. The roster was built so DuBon could give Ozzie a day off and Riley a day off, which we saw a while back, last week, I think. And Ha-Sung Kim could step in. Ha-Sung Kim was his first 89. So for the season, he's 10 for 89. So his first 76 at-bats, he had 5 hits. He's 5 of his last 13 since the big hit in the walk-off, which is kind of wild to think about because he's walked 5 times in that span when he only has nine walks on the entirety of the season. So it's kind of crazy how much he's better he's playing from a offensive standpoint. And I saw it last night kind of carry over in the field. He made a phenomenal play at short that you kind of saw when he first came in the lineup. He seemed to be struggling a little bit because he's probably pressing. But I can't answer why that they have different approaches other than they – it sounds silly, and I don't necessarily think it, and I don't like even saying it, but maybe they lock in and take approaches differently, but when they play better teams. But then again, last night, Ozzie Albies literally fouled off like 6 pitches, I feel like, and then a bat against Irvin, and then in the words of Wiley Ballard, who was calling the game, committed capital punishment with the ball by putting it over the fence. He actually crushed it. So I don't know what's going on. I think if you score 5 runs, you'd like to beat the Nationals. But instead, you gave up 9.
2: Well, yeah. The pitching was not exactly on point last night. A.J. Smith-Shawver was in for 4 innings, allowed 5 runs, 6 hits, 3 walks. Victor Medeiros kept it scoreless. Blake Burkhalter came in for the 6th, allowed another run. And then Brent Suter came in for 2. He had 5 strikeouts, but then he had 4 hits, 2 walks, and 2 earned runs. That's baffling to me.
3: It is, and... You know, I think the interesting part of this, and we talk about the scoring the 5 runs is you feel like you should win. It's always, for Walt Weiss, it's like when you score. You know what I mean? And if like you're scoring runs late, that means that the bullpen on the way to that point actually did some good things. And it was the opposite last night. Every decision he makes along the way is just simply what is the outlook for the rest of the game. And it's the correct way to manage. I'm not knocking him for it at all, but your bullpen's so limited at times, even with the expanded roster, that you look at it and go, okay, obviously we struggled at the gate with AJ Smith-Shawver, so we're going to go to Burkhalter and Suter and Medeiros and, not really tax the rest of our guys, which thankfully, and we talked about it yesterday, you don't deal with that when you get to the playoffs as much. But for right now, it's kind of how you have to manage. So even though you get 5, you get 3 of those in the 8th inning, and it's like game's too far gone because the guys you came, that you had come out of the bullpen.
1: Well, the Burkhalter thing for me is you expanded the roster, you called him up. You wanted to put him in some situations that test him because you, if I'm not mistaken, he has a chance to be on the playoff roster. So you want to absolutely kind of put him in some situations and test him. So, and he's been really good in the, down in the minors. So I don't have a problem with that. And I know you said you didn't have a problem, but I've loved that thought process throughout the year because you just don't overuse guys at times. Now, the problem is you've been in such close games as for the last probably month that what you can win, obviously, that you have used some guys more a little bit lately. So, kind of having that as your strategy has kind of worked out for them throughout the season as a totality.
2: I'm just curious which version of a 2026 Braves we're going to get later this week because we've got the Nationals again today, day off tomorrow, but then the Phillies. And the Phillies cannot lose right now.
3: Yeah, that's it. Look, the outlook of what you could be talking about Monday is very stressful. There's no doubt about it. And I do believe in Walt's decision-making process, though. I think everything he's doing right now kind of leads up to that series. And I mean, Victor Medeiros is a prime example. Like, he has taken on what we kind of thought Tyler Kenley would be at times, right? And he's been unbelievable. It was like a fun story at first, and then it's like, wow, this guy's really valuable. Probably your third most valuable piece out of the pen right now, which is fun to see.
2: Well, hopefully they can turn it around. Grant Holmes gets the start today at 105 to close out this national series. And the

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0: The Texans are holding strong on their deadline. They're not going to negotiate with CJ Stroud once week one hits. Texas GM Nick Cesario said, if we don't get it figured out before the season starts, then it'll be something we address in the offseason.
4: Yeah, I don't think so. I mean, I tend to believe it's not a big deal. He's been pretty good to me. I know he gets a lot of heat because he had a really bad postseason. Honestly, it isn't very good. But I said it the off season, and everybody thought I was an idiot and crazy and just why would you even say that? But I stand firm that I would take CJ Stroud right here over the quarterback situation we have in Atlanta. I still stand firm on that, and I do like Michael Penix and I like Tua. I don't dislike either one of them, but I still stand firm on that. They'll get it done because they understand that they don't grow on trees as far as starting quarterbacks in this league.
5: I think he's talking about me. I have a feeling like he's talking about me. And you're right. You did say that you would take him over the quarterback situation here. I don't disagree with that necessarily. I disagree with the notion that he was worth three wins, which was part of the conversation that we did have a little while back. I don't see that outcome for him. And I'm curious what they're offering him. I wish we knew what they were offering CJ Stroud, because I would have to imagine at this point it's at a discount. CJ Stroud saying, hey, if I go out and play well enough, you'll have to pay me $60 million a year or whatever it may be. And the Houston Texans are going, hey, go out there and prove that you can do it at a high level throughout the season and lead us on a playoff run. So I can see where the stalemate is. I have no idea what the offer that has been thrown out there, but I think that they believe he has some things to prove. And so we'll see how it all plays out.
0: Colts GM Chris Ballard spoke out on Keenan Allen's recent drunk driving arrest. He said Keenan Allen will be in the lineup.
6: 14 years in the league and no issues. Decorated career, decorated teammate. As you know, our relationship with Phillip Rivers. I know Phillip holds him in extremely high regard. We feel good about who he is. Unequivocally feel good about who Keenan Allen is.
4: I'm not condoning drunk driving in any way, shape, or form. But I understand their stance. Keenan Allen has been, until this is the first time that I remember him ever misstepping off the field. And I think it's fair to him to let the legal process play out and then handle that as it is. You know, there's been a lot of instances in the league and in other types of sports where we've allowed it to play out and haven't just, you know, suspended guys. So I understand his stance on this.
5: This one's tough for me. I do believe character and history should matter in these conversations. So I see that angle. But I also, man, I have just zero regard for drunk driving or any of that. I mean, that's such a tough conversation in this day and age, man. Mm-hmm. It's just like, what are we doing? Mm-hmm. Especially given his situation. So it is what it is, I guess. I'm sure that legal process will pay out. And it's at some point, he'll probably have some kind of, you know, suspension or whatever, but yeah.
4: I also think I haven't seen a body cam. I haven't heard what the actual specifics were. What he was on a breathalyzer, or if he refused it, what his blood alcohol content was. Anyway, so I'm reserving judgment a little bit now. If he was, I mean, falling out of the car drunk, or he said, I'm Keenan from the Colts, I think we might have an issue, you know, a little bit more. But to my knowledge, I haven't heard any of that. So,
0: man, what? Shots fired.
7: I what? Got that reference.
0: I got it. Oh, we all got it.
4: Just saying.
0: Don't like it. Chris Ballard did say to give him some grace at this time, but he wouldn't comment further. The Chargers have signed tight end Patrick Herbert to the practice squad. He is now reunited with his big bro, Justin, for the first time since they both played at Oregon.
5: I mean, cool.
0: Throw me the ball.
5: Yeah. I mean, this is when the storyline starts. Oh, they have great chemistry. You know what I mean? Like, the communication is off the charts. Or that we don't have the only brother combination here.

0: here in the city of Atlanta with the Terrells. Now you get the Herberts, man.
1: Well, he's not going to catch a lot of passes from his brother in practice because most likely he's not going to be running with the ones. He's on the practice squad. He'll probably imagine be running scout team type stuff. Maybe he would see some game action. I don't know. Just awesome. Cool story. That's about it. I mean, the chances of they getting a game together are not the highest at this point.
0: Doesn't it just feel like we're swimming upstream to get to week one? Like, we're just like, come on, baby. Come on, get us there. That current's just raging against us right now.
2: A Jacksonville added quarterback Quinn Ewers and sent a sixth-round pick to Miami. Now, Miami's GM, John Eric Sullivan, said, I wish Quinn the best. I think Quinn has an opportunity to play in this league for a while and do well. I think he needed a fresh start. I think we needed a fresh start. And I just think, look, this is a performance-based business, and it was not getting done at the level that it needed to get done at.
1: I asked Joe Rose about Miami and the new administration, and I honestly think it was off the air. So I'm going to... I can't remember if it was on or off the air, but I was like, hey, these guys seem like football guys. Like, it's all about the football part. Whereas in Miami, really with their head coach, it was everything but football at times, it felt like, in Mike McDaniels. But he was like, oh, it's like so football-oriented right now. And that statement that you just read is the most, like, hardcore, old-school football thing you ever read. Hey, man, that's great. I love him. That's awesome. But... But results here. That's all that matters.
0: I think this is noteworthy for one very specific reason. And no, it's not Tua, but there's teams keeping four quarterbacks on a roster for a reason. And if Miami is looking for a backup that they think can perform, maybe they're one of the teams that's in the market. And not only that, if things don't work out, Malik Willis, and they're looking for another guy, could be on the same trajectory as us at some point. So I'll keep my eye on that room for sure.
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3: Hey, it's Chris Thomas Turtle coming up on Wednesday. All the latest moves from the Falcons as the roster continues to be tweaked. 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
2: Some king-size delays along I-75 heading from Cartersville into Acworth. South on I-75, it's about an 8-mile backup because of a crash right around the Lake Allatoona Bridge. Several lanes are blocked there. So Highway 41, you can try that, but that's overloaded as well. Sandy Springs, westbound 285 at Roswell Road. Problem there blocking at least that one right center lane. And the newest wreck is on westbound I-20 west of Lowry Boulevard. A couple of the left lanes taken away. I'm Lori Houston with Odyssey, Atlanta Traffic.
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2: 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The Braves unfortunately lost last night to the Nationals. 9-5, they'll close out the series today at 1:05 before heading to Philly to start a four-game series on Friday. Georgia Tech will kick off their 2026 season tomorrow night when they welcome in Colorado. And the Falcons made a slight tweak yesterday to their roster, ended up signing Josh Thompson to the practice squad. And later today, Ian Cunningham will be on with Andy and Randy. That's at 11:05. We are going to size up this roster, look at some weaknesses. But you guys mentioned earlier, if you could have a quick conversation with Ian Cunningham, ask him a few questions. That would definitely appeal to all of us. What would you ask him?
3: I would just I would want to know what goals he has for this team this season and what he feels like needed to be the biggest improvement as he took over. And I think those questions and conversations kind of go hand in hand, right? Like, how far off did you think this group was? What did you know immediately needed to happen? And kind of what is your approach in terms of making changes to this roster as we have weighed over a ton of them in the last few days?
4: He went on with Mike Conte and Dave Archer before the game Friday from Miami. And as he was leaving, I kind of like cornered him. I was like, hey, like, I got to know about these contracts. Talk to me about how you're writing these contracts with the bonus option and that kind of stuff. And basically the new way that these general managers and capologists that they have are structuring these contracts. And no one would really care, but I'd like to get into the meat and potatoes of how he's structuring deals and how he has Bijan Robinson counting like less than $10 million the next couple of years once his extension kicks in on the roster. How his philosophy is of actually extending players. Like, why haven't, you know, what's with Jesse? Because is Jesse a guy that's on the mindset to get extended? You know, how do you look at Jervon Dexter, who you just traded for, who's on a contract year and extending him? The thought process on building the offensive line, something that we've talked about. Like, I got a ton of questions for him. I'm not sure if any of it is relevant to the start of the 2026 season.
3: Right.
4: But I haven't gotten to talk to him. We would hope to talk to him, you know, in training camp, but we didn't really get a chance. And so, for whatever reason, and I've got a ton of questions that aren't really necessarily this season.
3: Yeah.
4: But I'm sure the one question you have to ask is, how are you figuring out? Because he's not going to tell you who's starting week one. And he's probably not even going to tell you how you're going to the answer to this, but what is the thought process? How are we figuring out who the week one starter is? And the easy answer is, well, that's the coaching staff to kind of figure out. And I've already done my job with giving them the guys they had to choose from, but you still got to ask it.
3: Allie, what I would do is I'd fill out like a Twitter poll, and I would say, who is the starting quarterback of the Falcons in 2027?
2: Mm-hmm.
3: And I would put the options in a draft pick, a free agent, Penix and Tua and Cooper Rush. And I would just walk up to him and I'd show him my phone and I'd go, pick one of these Kaushi markets, buddy. Okay. Like, line that thing up. I just want to see where your money's at right now. You know what I mean? Just give me a little snippet.
2: Well, 11:05 today, Andy and Randy will ask all the hard-hitting questions to Ian Cunningham. But counting down to week one, we are looking at how Kevin Stefanski and Ian have assembled this team. Took a look at the strengths earlier this morning, but the pendulum always swings the other way, so we have to look at the weaknesses. Where do you think there's still room to be improved? I mean, there's a glaring obvious one, but where do you go?
4: What's the glaring obvious one? Because I'm afraid I'm going to say it, and I don't want to be like that guy. But the glaring obvious one for me is the edge room. And the reason is, I know that you signed Za'Darius Smith, who, just based on highlight reel and his first press conference here, I am a massive fan of. In fact, I don't care. I want him to produce. I want him to be a success. But all of that aside, it will not in any way change my feelings about him and why he's here in that first press conference. But Cameron Thomas is a guy I'm a big fan of. I've seen some good things.

0: kind of tend to believe he's more of a run-stopping edge player. That's kind of his meat and potatoes. I'm not saying he can't get to the quarterback, but that's what I think. Samson Ebukam has had that one big season, right? He's got 35 sacks and is going to his 10th year. So he's had that one good season, but he's not this big guy as far as pass rush. You've downed James Pearson, Jalen Walker to start the season. So I think Harold Perkins will play in there, but that edge room to me is one that I'm very unsure of.
1: Yeah, no, I'm with you. As a matter of fact, if you wanted to tell me that you thought Jeff Ulbrich would end up playing more of a four down scheme with Brandon Dorlus playing the end, on the short side, I would say that that's probably going to happen. You could easily talk me into that and saying that you're only going to keep one of these edges on the field at a given time. I think you're saying the obvious one is the quarterback. I think that that's very obvious. I think that that one just has the longest route to actually improving.
2: And clarity on that situation is really what I was aiming for on that. That's what I think is glaringly obvious.
1: Yeah, no, there's no doubt about it. I'm still a little bit timid. I'm curious to get both thoughts. I'm still a little bit timid about the wide receiver room. Because you did a couple of moves. You did more than a couple of moves. You did plenty of moves to make that position room better. However, be lying to yourself if there's not still unknowns, right? We think Zachariah Branch can be great. It's still an unknown. We haven't seen it. We think Jahan Dotson can have a bounce back here and reclaim what he was supposed to be throughout his career. We don't know that. And a lot of that has to go back to the fact that we don't know who's playing quarterback, right? So we don't know how, and we really don't know what the offense is going to look like. So how do they best utilize some of these players? And I think that that's the one for me that I still look at and go, you could talk me into them needing to add a piece there at some point.
0: I don't know. I don't want to be a contrarian here. I understand the conversation about the wide receiver room because Jahan Dotson, haven't seen just didn't really see a lot from him in training camp in the preseason. And I'm not saying he wasn't out there, I'm not saying he wasn't doing things, but there was never a pop moment in any of the camp practices or in a preseason game. Didn't play a lot in the preseason, though, so that's fair. But I'll push back that this wide receiver room and their success is going to be very dependent on the quarterback. Because if you want to talk about if Tua is your guy and that's what that he starts more games than not, you've got a couple of guys that you can get the ball quickly to that can create. I think Olamide Zaccheaus with the ball in his hands, Kyle Pitts, Jahan Dotson, so to speak, I guess if he lives up to it, and Zachariah Branch are all guys you get the ball and with them on the go in a short, quick hitting route. And they're going to be able to create a little bit. If Penix is in there, I wonder who's going to be the guy that opens it up downfield. And that's what you're going to want to do a little bit more of if he's in there. I think of that now to the totality of Mike's point. That is the bigger question is, to me, in this league, you have to be able to push the ball downfield. I'm not saying you can't live in a short passing game, but you have to have the ability. And other than Drake, who is not in Olamide a little bit, they don't have a deep threat. I don't know what Jahan Dotson is, to be honest with you, in a totality speaking. But I know Drake can go downfield and catch that 50-50 ball. But who's that home run threat? And Zachariah Branch is supposed to be it with speed. But it's a part of the game we didn't see in the preseason, and you didn't see a lot at Georgia. Now, I think he's capable of it, and I hope that he can answer those questions. But until they're answered, it's just a hope.
2: If you need some clarity on Jahan Dotson, you just ask Dylan over there. He knows everything about Jahan.
1: There it is.
3: Couldn't even get the headset on
0: now
3: fast enough.
0: Now notice who did it.
1: Starting to show our true colors on this side.
4: Yep. Okay, Allie. Noted.
0: It's always me attacking you. The
1: honeymoon phase is over.
4: Right, yeah. Allie's taking the gloves off now. I see how it is. Yeah.
2: No, I do recall the day, though, that Simone was very upset that Jahan was coming down here. Dylan was very excited on social media.
4: I was. Yeah. And I'm rooting for my guy, Jahan, now that he's come to the right bird. So,
0: did,
4: you know.
0: Did he show you a lot when he was on your Eagles?
4: No, because it's not my. Yes, pause. Ayo. Second of all, he's.

0: they're not my Eagles. I am a diehard Falcons fan, despite the continuous false propaganda y'all continue to spew out. But what I do know from the inside information I got from Simone is that he just got lost in the fray among A.J. Brown, Devontae Smith, Saquon Barkley, Dallas Goedert. So, you know, now that he has a little bit more of a defined role here, we'll see how it plays out. But to y'all's point, hasn't shown much, but again, that could be due to preseason, quarterback play, all that good stuff.
1: Don't we think the lack of somebody that fits that profile lends itself to play action passes having to be a bigger deal this year? I think that when you look at it that way, and now Jahan Dotson has speed. Like, he has speed. We just haven't seen it play out, so maybe it does. But I think it lends itself to you just saying, man, the play action really has to hit, you know, this year in order for that to kind of be a success with, like Bo's talking about, pushing the ball down the field and doing some of the longer throws that, you know, you were able to hit a couple of those last year. And I think maybe we take Zach Robinson's passing game a little bit for granted. The problem that I always had with him is he didn't marry to the running game, and it was inconsistent. So we'll see how it all pans out. But, yeah, I mean, they've made improvements to a lot of these rooms, and we'll see how it all rolls out next weekend.
2: I am so curious when they're going to name captains. Is that going to be Monday or Tuesday of next week?
1: I don't know. So I mean, look, sometimes there's coaches in the NFL that just don't do it, you know, officially at the start of the season. So maybe we'll see that. But I think Stefanski ended up doing that at the beginning of the year last year in Cleveland, so maybe.
2: Well, one of the reasons I'm so curious about it is because Drake London was very much out there saying that he wanted that C on his chest this season.

0: out there saying that he wanted that C on his chest this season.
1: I hope he does.
0: I hope he gets it.
1: Yeah. The bigger question would be, will either quarterbacks be captains? That's always the question for me. So I don't know.
2: Yeah, I don't know. I wouldn't expect them to have 15 captains like some teams in the league do. So I would make Drake a captain. I wouldn't make a quarterback a captain, because if you, how can you be a captain if we don't even know where your standing is with the team?
1: Remember, Penix was the captain last year in week one, and I thought that was kind of crazy given the circumstance. But
2: also named the starter before week one. He was named a starter before the season started. I mean, before they even had training camp last year. So I can understand that a little bit more. But just name Jack Strain the captain and just be done with it.
0: Then all of Atlanta will be happy. 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Braves dropped another one. Their lead is down to 3. 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
5: Some king-size delays along I-75 heading from Cartersville into Acworth. South on I-75, it's about an 8-mile backup because of a crash right around the Lake Allatoona Bridge. Several lanes are blocked there. So Highway 41, you can try that, but that's overloaded as well. Sandy Springs, westbound 285 at Roswell Road. Problem there blocking at least that one right center lane. And the newest wreck is on westbound I-20 west of Lowry Boulevard. A couple of the left lanes taken away. I'm Laura Houston with Odyssey, Atlanta Traffic.
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7: 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Veteran outside linebacker Kyle Van Noy is headed to the Twin Cities, agreeing to a deal to join the Vikings. The 35-year-old edge rusher reunites with defensive coordinator Brian Flores, bringing a wealth of postseason experience and championship pedigree. I'm Drake Toll.
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0: 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We'll get to that Braves loss in a second, but Atlanta has made a top 10 list. Okay. I don't think any of us would have assumed this.
1: Okay.
0: AAA put it out there that Atlanta rounds out the top 10 destinations for Labor Day weekend. Top 10 travel city.
1: Why?
2: Oh, that's you know why. Comic Con.
0: No. Dragon Con.
2: Whatever.
0: You're going to upset a lot of people.
2: Oh, my bad.
0: My brother included.
3: They're coming after you now on Expo, Twitter, whatever you want to call it.
2: Didn't think there was much difference. Maybe one is more centered around, you know, dragons. And then others.
3: They're really going to come after you.
2: Other is more. Well, I mean, it's in the name.
3: It's not even my lane, and I'm not very in. I'm not digging this hole.
2: But no, that I know is something that happens on Labor Day weekend.
0: Yes.
2: There's always a college football game in town. I believe there is a parade down here as well. I think there's a Pride Fest or parade or something is usually down here on Labor Day weekend.
0: There's also the Dragon Con parade, which is absolutely fantastic. If you have little ones, take them.
2: And I know some of this because we used to get emails like, hey, if you're going to be in the building in Colony Square, like this is going to be happening at this point in time. So there's like three or four major events that happen in the city on Labor Day weekend every year.
0: So it's not necessarily like, hey, 3-day weekend, let's hit up Atlanta. It's, there are actual events happening.
1: Yeah, I'm so confused, man. I would have never guessed this one.
2: I do think the cheerleading festival, the cheerleading competition is, that's All-Star Weekend. NBA, that's in February. My bad. Got them mixed up. But there might be one other thing.
0: Between the different demos that attend, you know, like a college football game and then Dragon Con, we do have a lot of people coming here.
1: I mean, yeah. I mean, I guess it makes sense. Like, where'd we rank on the top 10 list? Like, you know what?
0: 10.
1: Okay,
0: we rounded it out.
1: I was going to say, we had to have just snuck in there.
0: The other.
1: I got to hear what the other ones are now.
0: Okay, let me find. It is.
1: Got to have like Vegas or.
0: Okay, Vegas is number 8.
1: Okay.
0: Number 1, Seattle.
1: I'm sorry, what?
0: Yeah.
1: For what?
0: I don't know. You want to be depressed? You want to go cry in the rain because summer's over? That's what's happening there.
3: What is this?
1: I do love Seattle. It's just weird for Labor Day.
3: Isn't the Space Needle in Seattle? People seeing the Space Needle on Labor Day? Memorial?
0: That's tradition. It's an American tradition.
3: Right. Pastime.
1: Seems out of pocket. That's
0: Orlando
1: all.
0: Is the second most traveled to city.
1: Oh, I believe that. That makes sense. Could have seen that one coming.
2: Orlando.
1: Why Seattle over Orlando? I don't know. That's crazy.
0: Talk to
1: AAA.
0: Good for us.
3: We got to ask Andy Bunker that one.
1: Good for us, man. Yeah. Oh, he's Andy, it's beautiful, man. You know, if you
3: Seattle place like for hiking.
1: Everybody trying, to escape the heat. You know, you go. It's not so hot up there.
3: Maybe they're big Labor Day hikes. I don't know.
0: It's also Boston, Denver, New York, Chicago, L.A., Las Vegas, Anchorage. Anchorage would be cool.
2: Anchorage.
1: Anchorage.
2: The hell are you going to Anchorage for?
1: What?
3: There's probably some good fishing in Anchorage on Labor Day
1: to escape the heat. I get it.
2: It's funny though. You think. When you said Seattle, you thought Space Needle. When they had that huge fish market, you hear Anchorage, you're like, yeah, go get some fish.
3: Yeah.
2: That's
3: exactly where my brain went.
2: I mean, that's just so.
3: It might be backwards.
2: It is interesting how your brain works sometimes. Like, I've got Anchorage, go throw a hook in the water.
0: Is anyone traveling for Labor Day weekend?
3: I am. So I actually have a pretty busy Labor Day weekend. So because Simone's birthday is actually on Saturday. So I am, after I leave here, probably going to go straight to the airport. I think my flight's at like 3 o'clock or something. So I leave here, probably go to the airport. Then we're going to Maryland. So her family has a cookout, a big cookout every year. And so her birthday is on the cookout. So we're going to go to the cookout, celebrate her birthday. And then, I don't know what we're going to do Sunday. So I guess not that busy, but I'll be traveling.
2: You're not going to be stuck on a Greyhound Tuesday morning, are you? Trying to get home?
3: No. I've made my plans better than that. These are plans I made in advance. So
0: we'll get that text Sunday night, FYI.
1: Better not be a budget airline, dog. It better not be a budget airline. I will come for you.

0: will not let you do that.
1: Can neither confirm nor deny.
2: No.
3: You know what you're going to get.
4: You're better
1: bro,
4: than
1: Bro, I'm
4: this.
1: Out here balling on a budget, bro.
2: Oh, snap.
1: Balling on a budget.
5: Hey, I'm sorry, but that is a BS line when you literally went to Brazil, and I know how much international airplane tickets cost. You're just being cheap. You won't buy a second TV. Like, you just being cheap right now.
4: Well, what? We're not going from Labor Day into calling Dylan cheap. That's not what we're not going to do that right now.
1: And time out. Hasn't Bo always been the one on this show
2: I
1: to call himself
2: it,
1: the most frugal person
2: so
1: on
2: frugal.
1: This show,
2: bro?
1: You talking about me?
5: Hey, I have never called myself frugal. I am straight up cheap, but I am admittedly cheap.
1: Exactly.
5: I am admittedly
0: just,
5: cheap.
0: And I'm just saying I'm balling on a budget. Cheap.
2: There's certain things you can be cheap on. I will never, ever be cheap on air travel. Ever.
5: It's
2: ever,
5: a little bit,
2: ever,
5: it's
2: ever,
5: a little
2: ever.
5: Bit different for you.
4: I think it depends on your height. I can be cheap on budget travel. I don't need much space on an airplane.
2: It's not even about the space though. It's just about knowing where
1: the reliability.
2: I'm get
1: I see.
5: It's,
1: yeah, I see
5: it's
1: what
5: about
1: saying.
5: Knowing where you're going to get and getting there safely. I have graduated from the 6'4" and bulletproof like thought process in my life. I realize now that I am no longer bulletproof. Therefore, I want to fly airlines that is very dependable.
2: Bruh.
5: That's why I'm on Delta on every flight now.
2: I am such a snob. When I worked for the Alliance Football League, they put us on a Miami Air charter flight. It didn't even have a logo on side. It was just a yellow plane. Straight up, I swear to God, straight up yellow plane. We got done with the game out in San Diego. We got on the team bus, and Bo's done this a million times. They were like, hey, we're going to head back to the airport. And we got on the team bus, and we sat there for an hour. And finally, the head coach got on. This is the Birmingham Iron. Head coach got on, and he was like, hey, turns out there's a problem with the airplane, so we're all headed back to the hotel. And the players were so mad, and I was like, I'm so cool with this, bro. I'm good. If there's a problem with the freaking flying banana that we took on the way here, then I'm good, dude. Take me back to the hotel. Matter of fact, I will buy my own plane flight home. I'm not getting on that thing. Terrifying.
1: I will just say, going back to my travel plans, this time around, I did give myself room for error when I will say last time, I didn't give myself the room for error I should have given myself.
2: So, growth.
5: So you're not coming on the red hot. You're not flying the red eye Monday night.
1: Correct.
5: They're like, I'm going to fly Monday at 8 p.m.
2: Taking a step.
1: Exactly.
2: Attaboy.
5: Dude, I know how your mind thinks too much these days. Like I knew it as soon as when he said that about it, you were like,
2: As soon as he said he was flying, I knew he was on a budget airline. I didn't see that look on his eyes.
4: This is
2: just
4: your
2: crazy, bro.
4: Daily reminder, always fly Delta. Get your Biscoff cookie. Hey, the Braves lost to the Nationals yesterday, 9-5. A.J. Smith-Shawver was in for 4 innings, allowed 5 runs, 6 hits, 3 walks. Victor Medeiros was scoreless in the 5th. Blake Burkhalter came in. He made his debut yesterday in the 6th, allowed another run. And then Brent Suter came in for 2, had 5 strikeouts, 4 hits, 2 walks, and 2 earned runs.
2: Am I just numb to this game because it's so much more important what happens this weekend than what happened yesterday? Or really what happens today?
4: I don't know why you would be numb to it because they need to be in shape for this weekend.
2: But have they not proven that it's like, Bo brings this up all the time, they play up and down to their competition. Like when they play difficult series the way they did on that 8-game winning streak, it's like, oh, that's what's possible. And then it just seems like some games are just throwaway games. And I feel like watching last night, I'm like, I'm not going to lose any sleep over it, man, because it only matters what's going to happen over this series with Philadelphia.
5: But baseball is such a great equalizer with the length of the season. I mean, you go up and you'll come back down, and then when you can be as high as you want, like they were after 7 games sweeping the Dodgers, the Rockies, 1 against the Brewers, and then you hit the Giants and the Nats, and you're like, oh man, we suck, we're so bad, we can't do that. I purposely want to see what fans think, and like the outrage over losing 2 games in a row after you won 7 straight the way you did is so funny. It's just the highs and lows. I'm not worried about them being in shape for the Nats. I mean, excuse me, the Philly series. They know that it's on the line, and there is some truth to the fact that, you know what? Even if they lose today and Philadelphia wins and it's a 2-game lead going into that series, you take 3 or 4 and it's a 4-game lead. I mean, so, you know, it's okay. It can, and then the magic number also declines in that thing. Also, no one's talking about it, but in the month of September, Ha-Seong Kim is hitting 1,000. So I just think that's something to bring up.
4: He was

0: three for three last night, and I absolutely love that for Ha-Sung Kim. It just makes me, I'm not having outrage, but it's like the emoji that shows all its teeth. It's like, a little bit nervous.
1: Your teeth are clenched, is that what you're
0: saying? Teeth are clenched. Yes, yes.
2: That's fair.
1: This team is the ultimate up and down, and they're a roller coaster, and yet somehow they're 82-57. So as wild as the roller coaster has been, it hasn't been near as bad as we look back and think it is, but it has been wild. And honestly, until post All-Star break, they weren't on these big winning streaks. Mm-hmm. Can we all agree that maybe the month of June was an outlier because it felt like they were losing more than not. But until post All-Star break, what they went into that, I think they started like 15-5, then they went in this really crazy winning streak, and then they lost what, 4 of 6 or 4 of 5, and then they won 7 again. I mean, that's when the streakiness started with wins and the streaks part of it. They were just going 2 of 3 every 3 games.
0: Well, Braves will close out the series with the Nationals today. It starts at 1:05, so it'll be over by the time you get to work today. Grant Holmes is on the mound. Morning mailbag is on deck, 404-726-0929. Dylan is taking your calls now. Fill up the phone lines. Again, it's 404-726-0929. Are you worried about this Braves team? Are you clenching your teeth as well? What are the strengths and weaknesses of the Falcons roster? And what are your Labor Day plans? 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

0: Busy rush hour, eastbound I-20, Riverside Parkway injury collision that's going to stack up rapidly. Still the one westbound I-20 at Langhorne Street. At least one left lane block. Delays are back beyond Flat Shoals Road. Injury wreck, Forest Park, northbound I-75, right there at the ramp to 285. That right side of the ramp is blocked itself. And still a crash in Decatur on Scott Boulevard at North Decatur Road that's shut down. I'm Lori Houston with Odyssey Atlanta Traffic.
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4: 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I am Allie with Mike and Bo. Dylan's hanging out behind the glass, taking your calls for the morning mailbag, 404-726-0929. Are you concerned about the Braves at this point in time? They've dropped two games. Is it a nothing burger? Probably. 404-726-0929. What are the strengths and weaknesses of the Falcons, and where are you heading out for Labor Day if you're traveling? You can also tweet us at 929 Morning Shift and get your holiday weekend started the right way this Friday with a special broadcast of Dukes and Bell at Buffalo's Cafe, Hamilton Mill. They'll be broadcasting live from 2 to 6, previewing all of the Week 1 college football matchups while enjoying all the great food and drinks at Buffalo's Cafe. You can join them. It's Dukes and Bell, Friday, 2 to 6 at Buffalo's Cafe, Hamilton Mill. All right, we got to get to The More You Know.
5: I'll go ahead and start this one off. I just learned it a minute ago. Dylan can't quit budget airlines, so that's frustrating nonetheless. I don't know how many times I have to warn this guy. How many more missed flights and bus rides does one man need before he realizes this is not the way to go?
6: It's been one missed flight and one bus ride. Okay. Let's not try to stretch
5: you
6: it.
5: You have now jinxed yourself, and I'll see you next Thursday.
6: Next Thursday is crazy. I'm going to go knock on the wooden door for myself now, by the way.
7: One bus ride should be enough.
5: Yeah, it should. Bo doesn't really have heroes. He was saying earlier, like, if he was giving taxi rides, he's like, that's not really anybody that I would want to give a ride to the airport, man. I thought that was kind of crazy. I'm like, surely we can drum up somebody that you would want to give a ride to the airport.
7: It's not that I wouldn't do it. It's just that it's hard. I don't know. I don't do well thinking about that stuff like that because I'm always cautious to meet people. Because you never know if they're a jerk, and then you ruin your impression of them.
4: You know who would be a good person to drive to the airport? Andy Cohen. He knows everyone, like John Mayer and Madonna, and he loves to gossip. That's who would be fun to drive to the airport.
7: I thought she was going to say Dale Earnhardt Jr. for a second. That'd have been one I'd have went with.
5: I don't think that one would make my top 10.
7: So that's yours then.
4: That's mine.
7: Is that your way of saying that? Because you didn't say one earlier. I don't remember.
4: Well, you shut everything down. It's dumb. It's stupid. We had to move on.
7: We didn't have. No, I did not. That's not what happened. That's not what happened.
5: Out it comes. Out it comes. And also, speaking of which, Allie is now, if y'all didn't notice this earlier, she's now fully integrated into sports radio because she has officially flip-flopped her stance on Grant Holmes. She no longer wants to know who the bullpen. Now he's the Game 3 starter. So congratulations and welcome, Allie. You are fully integrated into sports radio in Atlanta.
4: Well, and congratulations to Grant Holmes.
5: Yeah,
4: got a promotion in my mind. It means nothing, sir.
7: I'm sure he's thrilled. He's going to take the mound today with such confidence.
4: I know. Allie Mack said I could be the Game 3 starter.
7: What you need to do is when he does start Game 3, you just, see the move in sports talk radio is when you put it out there and then it happens. See? They're listening.
5: Yeah, you got it.
7: Hey, what show do they listen to in Atlanta?
5: That's very simple.
7: That's what you do.
5: I'm a Grant Holmes girl. Very, very simple. I'm a Grant Holmes girl. Shirt's got to come out the next day.
7: Let me tell you something. I'm telling you. So when he does that, all you need to do is crack the mic open the day of the start and be like, well, you know what show Alex Anthopoulos and Walt Weiss listen to. That's right. I learned from Allie that Atlanta is a top 10 city to visit on Labor Day weekend, which I never even thought about.
5: No, me neither.
7: And it's funny that I never thought about it because as soon as you said it, what did I start doing? Naming off all the events I know they have on Labor Day weekend. Mm-hmm. So, you know, pat on the back for Atlanta and everybody that's in it, you know, that's been here forever. Dylan only travels on a budget, and he's very frugal, and I'm not allowed to call him cheap with his travels. And I'm proud of you to an extent, but you are now getting to the point where, dude, just bite the bullet, get like a SkyMiles account. I'm telling you, because what'll happen is then it'll end up being at the point where the travel will pay for itself. Last time I checked, I don't think like Spirit has a SkyMiles account, and Allie's mean to me. That's
5: you just learned that today. Mean to all of us.
7: No, but she's really

0: mean to me.
1: Really need to know your definition of mean. Because
2: she went on a dial on earlier.
3: Hateful would be a better term for it. Allie's hateful towards me.
4: She just likes to poke. She just likes to poke every now and then.
3: Well, what happens is she sits over there with her smile. She's so nice, and all of a sudden she just throws a knife right at your back. And they're not. It's not like a big knife, like a Crocodile Dundee knife.
4: Yeah,
3: like a little switchblade that just hurts.
4: Yeah, it makes you wince
3: almost
4: a little
3: like a
4: bit.
3: Steak knife. Like somebody accidentally, you actually like poke yourself with a steak knife.
4: I don't feel good.
1: Been accused of having a sharp tongue here or there. It happens.
3: Uh huh. Yeah.
1: All right. I have that Dylan is a multifaceted personality. He's got trivia. He's got the hometown take. He's got musical bingo.
2: Oh,
1: you should hire him.
4: That's right.
1: For your wedding.
3: I can't believe y'all didn't know what musical bingo was. That's normally where I'm the outsider looking
4: in. Fun game.
3: Yeah, it is.
1: Bo does not care about NFL players and college sports.
3: Don't. I'm over it. Ship has sailed. It's the conversation is no longer a productive one. I have nothing nice to say about it.
1: And I think while he loves her and he adores her and his life could not go on without her, Mike is slightly scared of his wife.
2: Terrified.
3: That's slightly is a little bit of an understatement.
2: Yeah, terrified.
1: You don't want her to see your search history?
2: Nah. And not because it would be anything bad, just because she would judge me so hardcore.
1: Yeah.
2: You know what I mean? I think there's a lot of guys out there riding around there going, yeah.
5: You idiot. Really? You had to ask ChatGPT for this? Like, that's the best you can do? Oh, my God.
2: Yeah, I can see it coming.
3: There are times where I hear something Lindsay has said or done, and I'm like, I can so relate to Lindsay so much more at times than Mike. I think that's why Mike's mean to me, is because, He takes out his angst.
1: Again, we need to define mean.
3: Oh, trust me. Mean.
1: Mean is not quite the word I'd say. All right, Dylan, what do you have?
4: I have. Hold on. Let me reset the music here real quick. Get the vibes back high.
1: Yeah, you got a DJ, man.
2: Come on, man.
4: There we go. All right. So I have one for each of you this morning for the more you know. Allie's Mac favorite thing about a Delta flight is now undoubtedly the Biscoff cookie.
1: 100%.
4: Each time we've talked about flights, she's brought up the Biscoff cookie instantly.
2: Yeah.
4: And so she always is promoting you to get that Biscoff cookie in your Delta flight. Bo is charging you for a ride to the airport. It doesn't matter who you are. You could be Chipper Jones. You could be Greg Maddux. It doesn't matter. Whoever you are, you're getting charged if Bo's taking you to the airport. And last but not least, Mikey P has flown on a banana.
2: Yeah, dude. The old Miami Air flying. But I have no idea if that company is still kicking. But that was absolutely terrifying. That was probably, 7 years ago when the AAF was rolling. That was a rough weekend.
1: Have you ever gotten on one of those propeller flights before? That's terrifying.
3: Yeah. Do you remember, I think it was Vision Airlines, and you were there when, I think you were still at Star back in the day when we were at the old radio station. We had to deal with them. They'd fly us down to Destin.
1: Oh, yeah.
3: And boy, when you walked on the tarmac and you look up and you're like, you felt like a Cleveland Indian from the movie Major League. Like, you're like, is this real?
1: Yeah.
2: I had to fly on a C-130 one time for 5 hours. And they just straight up just go ahead and give you earmuffs when you get on. Because they're like, it's going to be loud, dude. I was like, this is not going to be fun.
3: That's like
2: five hours.
3: Where we sit on the team plane, because it's such a big plane, it is... get to have your volume on your TV all the way up. It's very loud.
2: Yeah. 404-726-0929. I'm curious, and Allie threw a couple of questions out there for the morning mailbag. Where's our Tech fans at, man? Like, where's our Tech fans at? I'm very curious. If you're a Tech fan, if you're a Georgia Tech guy, call in, or maybe even a Colorado, call in and tell me why your team's going to be victorious tomorrow night in that game. We talked about it earlier. Dylan, the guitar.

0: Star. 404-726-0929. It's time for the morning mailbag. If you want to weigh in on any of the things that we've talked about, what are you doing for Labor Day? You know what I mean? I've got my Labor Day plans spread all the way across the map. Like, I am doing all kinds of stuff. I got babysitter and a date night Friday night. Saturday night, I'm actually headed up to a to Woodstock to a minivan demo derby.
1: No way!
0: Yeah, minivan demo derby. Taking the family up there for that one. Really stoked. Have no idea if we're even going to make it through the night, because I'm pretty sure that's the last event that's going to happen on the evening. But nonetheless, man, going to head up to that. And then I think Sunday we're going to try to do some kind of water. I don't know if there's a pool party in the neighborhood. Okay. You know, we've done a couple water parks here and there, so I'm all over the map. Give us a call and tell us what you got going on. Allie, the socials so far today. What we got going on?
1: So when we were discussing the Falcons earlier, 84 Rebirth commented that wide receiver separation is key for the quarterback this year.
0: I agree. I think that's one of the things that I kind of want to see play out this year. Bo and I have talked about it a number of times on the pregame show, man. I got to get out there and run the routes.
1: Wraith Charles would like to know if Squid Billy is playing the cat game from Super Troopers with the phrase meat and potatoes.
0: The kid, the meow?
1: Yeah, meow.
0: That's the meat and potatoes.
2: Did yes. I say it more than once?
1: According maybe. To this guy.
2: Oh, meow.
1: And then JH said the dogs quarterback two situation reminds him of the Falcons quarterback one.
0: Okay, I have to think on that one for a minute. We do have some phone calls. Dylon, let's start from the top. We'll try to get through a number of these. Let's talk to Dan in Decatur. Dan, what's going on, buddy?
3: What's going on, Morning Show family? Hey, well, first of all, I'm from Seattle, so I don't know what the heck there is to do on Labor Day in Seattle. To buy to Seattle, and it's about one of the best things and all the other stuff. Two, you guys, I can totally understand balling on the budget with Dylan where he's coming from, but after Frontier canceled my flight twice while I was sitting at the airport and then came and said, oh, by the way, we don't have a flight out tonight. So you have to take a flight out to the morning to your destination. Also, say a prayer for me this weekend. I asked my son what he wanted to do for Labor Day weekend. I wanted to treat him, and he has a bye week this week.
0: Let's go.
3: This guy, I'm thinking he's going to say, hey, you know, maybe get air or something. Six Flags. You guys say a prayer for me. Attaboy. Yeah, while I'm cooking like a fried egg this weekend. You guys enjoy your weekend, man. Y'all have a great one, man.
0: Thank you, Dan. Let's try to get one or two more. Let's go to James. James in Loganville. James, what's going on, buddy?
4: Hey, good morning.
0: Hey, man.
4: Yeah, so I think strengths and weaknesses for the Falcons. I think the weakness is obvious. Quarterback room. Strength. Yeah. I love the tight end room with Pitts, Warner, and Hooper.
0: That's a good call.
4: And then my Labor Day plans. I'm in a fantasy dynasty football league. 9 years running. We always do the draft on Saturday of Labor Day, so we can watch college football all day and draft all day. Hoping to scout some tickets on Sunday night for Sunday night's main event.
1: I'll see you there.
0: There you go. Appreciate the phone call, James. Let's try to get one more in. Let's talk to Ron. Ron's in Chamblee. Ron, what's going on, buddy?
5: What's going on, family?
0: Hey, man.
5: Hey, you know I love the show, man. I'm calling in about every couple months. Hey, other than that, I'm a rambling wreck from Georgia Tech, baby. This running game, I'm going over under 150 rushing yards on that small Colorado defense.
0: Oh, check him out. Appreciate the phone call, and thank you for listening, Ron. But there you go. There's the Tech fan delivering, as always.
1: They always deliver.
0: Yeah, man.
1: 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That is going to do it for us, for Mike, Bo, Dylan, and myself, Allie Mack. Thanks for being here today. Bo, you don't have any Labor Day plans?
2: 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And I'm going to smoke some meat.
1: Okay.
0: Pause.
1: Okay.
0: Hey, yo.
1: I am going to go to Sunday night's main event at State Farm Arena on Sunday night because I got to see Trick Williams, our friend now. Whoop that, Trick!
0: Yes. Yes.
1: Listen, he had no clue I was going to do that yesterday. He didn't expect that from me. The Steakhouse is coming up next on Sports Radio 92.9 The Game. 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
6: 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And how about talking to the Braves manager, Walt Weiss? 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

0: Still seeing some hefty delays down through Acworth, south on I-75, very, very slow as you approach Highway 92. That's from an earlier wreck that's now gone. Seeing delays on westbound 285 Peachtree Road. That accident's off to the shoulder. Still quite a backup there. Also a problem, Northside Drive at Simpson Street. We had some activity eastbound I-20 right around Six Flags. That's gone. Still seeing delays there. And a crash as well. Northbound 75 at Highway 19. Part of that ramp is blocked. I'm Lori Houston with Odyssey Atlanta Traffic.
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5: 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I don't get a chance to watch it off as often as I'd like, but trying to sit straight, you know, pay attention. My shirt is pressed nicely. We're filming Atlanta Eats later today. We don't film a lot of new restaurants.
6: Where are you going?
5: We're going to a place called Stable. 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He opened a brand new one called Stable, and we'll be filming there later today. So, yes, I'm trying to look TV-friendly. TV-friendly, if you will.
6: Looks super nice.
5: Thank you.
6: And you're excited for your trip tomorrow?
5: Leaving for New York City. Yeah, I got a big wedding in New York Thursday night. And then I got my first ever trip to the U.S. Open. I'm hoping. I'm going to find out how much I'm going to get crushed on these tickets today, later. I mean, it's a week one. And, like, tomorrow night, missing the tech game, right?
6: Tech game, yeah.
5: That bothers me. Then there's a bunch of good games on Saturday. I'll be at the U.S. Open. And I don't think I'm going to be searching. I don't know. How many screens in that pavilion will have college football on them in New York at the U.S. Open? What do you think?
6: Yours. No, very few, right?
5: Yeah, I would think. Because they probably do, like, I don't know. I haven't been. So they probably have, like, every court has their own screen.
6: Yeah.
5: So if there's a bunch of screens, they're all U.S. Open. I'm wondering if anything will have college football. There's got to be one of those bars that has maybe the ABC.
6: It's so bougie there, though, and it's so tennis and food. And
5: no, I know, but I mean, it's college football in New York City, not a good fit.
6: Yeah.
5: So I'm sitting there wondering, like, listen, I'm thrilled to hopefully be going to that, but to miss college football week one, that hurts me a little bit. I'm not gonna lie to you. So anyway, yeah, I'm excited for my trip.
6: By the way, well done, Georgia Tech. It's either all sold out or very few tickets left as of yesterday afternoon. They're asking you to do a whole whiteout. They put out their white uniforms that are beautiful with the brand new from Under Armour. Matt Barry and SportsCenter already talking on TV about coming to Atlanta. So it's gonna feel real good, except for the weather, which is 102 degrees. So crazy.
5: Yeah, the heat wave is real, but I do want to go back to what you said. So for a city like Atlanta, and it was too bad we didn't get Andre Dickinson yesterday. We found out, of course, why, because they had a major tragedy our friends over there were dealing with, and a lost life. And if you heard anything about what's going on in the city, he was going to join us yesterday. And he is all about Georgia Tech, and he's all about Atlanta, because Atlanta had this spectacular summer where we showed off to the whole world. I'm really curious what the economic impact is long term of folks that didn't know about our city. Internationally, folks who realize how amazing it is, a place to build a company, to move folks to, and all that. And on a night like Thursday night where college football, I mean, you have got the audience, man. It showcases, you know, how cool Atlanta is. Everything they've done down at Bobby Dodd Stadium to turn that situation there, to turn that game day atmosphere to the next level. I mean, it is a great showcase. Now, I know people mock sometimes that, you know, SEC, we don't play Thursday night games and even Friday night games and all that. But there is a long tradition of living here and knowing what Thursday night games look like and the exposure that it gives downtown Atlanta. And I think having Deion Sanders.
6: Yeah, I agree.
5: And the storyline of one of the Falcons' greats, one of the most beloved players, certainly on the Mount Rushmore of, energy and hype

0: of anybody that's ever come to the Falcons. Mike Vick has got to be number one, and Deion is number two. Now, Deion was only here for 4 years, but having him in Atlanta, a place he talks about all the time, rolling in here with a Colorado team with a lot of pressure on them to be better, and having downtown Atlanta and having a stadium filled, is critical. You, I think, yesterday mentioned it. You got to have that place look like big-time college football. It's not a 90,000-seat stadium. You got to be able to show that there's enough Tech alum to go and fill that building and go have a night.
1: I'm guessing it's sold out. There were only 2,000 tickets left as of about 4 o'clock yesterday, and Kelly Quinlan, who does a great job for Georgia Tech, I just asked him for an update, but I think it's going to feel big-time for Georgia Tech and what's going on over there. George Godsey's offense and I'm excited.
0: Yeah, I'm very excited. Obviously,
1: I already bet the bet for Georgia Tech because that line was only 3.5. That's right? Or was it 6.5?
0: No, it's not 3.5. First of all, no.
1: Six and a half. Yes. Excuse me.
0: Now, if you got it at 3.5, you got a hell of a bookie.
1: I did not.
0: God bless. Yeah.
1: Did not.
0: Yeah, I mean, I think we're going to run the football effectively, and I think we all know that that looks like our advantage against that Colorado front, but we shall see. You know, Colorado's got a lot to prove, and they went into the portal, and they desperately addressed the size of that football team that was soft in 3-9 last year. So, you know, maybe this is a chance for them to prove that we are not the same Colorado Buffaloes that you saw last year. But who knows? It's going to be a great night, great national TV. And it'll start out a weekend where the Bravos are headed to Philadelphia for a full-fledged pennant race series, and college football will be going on at the same time. We'll get you game times on Friday, Saturday, Sunday in Philadelphia. And Walt Weiss will join us from D.C. He'll join us at 10 o'clock. Mark Schlaba, who is the preeminent college football writer for ESPN, he is all over this LSU-SEC court injunction, who gets to play. Controversy. He wrote the article this morning for ESPN. He will join us. The Lane Kiffin saga continues before he's even coached a game. And I will ask the question to Mark Schlaba, why are they digging in their heels so hard? And I think it's pretty simple. They think that they're not doing anything wrong. They changed that rule late in the game and told those kids, you can't go to college. And was that legal or not is what they're fighting. And they say, we're not doing anything wrong. The question is, how much distraction is it? We'll talk to Mark Schlaba about that and the end of the golf season because he just covered the Tour Championship. So he does the number one college football writing and golf for ESPN. And he's a friend of the show. He'll join us at 9:20. I don't think you want to miss that either.
1: I have 60 seconds on the clock and I've got two questions for you regarding your trip. Your best friend's kid is getting married. It is at the same. It is fancy.
0: Yeah, it's very fancy.
1: Okay,
0: better wear a tuxedo.
1: What kind of gift do you give him? Is it money? Is it?
0: It's money.
1: Is it you do it or Kimberly does it? Like, how do you make that happen?
0: Yes, really bad at it. I should not be left responsibilities. I got bar mitzvah gifts from 4 years ago. I still haven't delivered. Right. So
1: I was going to say for that you got.
0: We will. We will write a check. And just ask around, hey, what's the right
1: number? What's the right number?
0: And is it,
1: do you wait till you go to the wedding and see how fancy the wedding is?
0: So we already know how fancy. So yes, that elevates it a little bit.
1: Yeah, right?
0: How much
1: does.
0: They're spending per person and all that. Yes.
1: Okay. Second question is tickets for the U.S. Open. Are you go to a ticket broker? Are you a Tick Pick guy? Are you a StubHub? How do you navigate that, especially when you're out of town?
0: So I got a buddy who is on the secondhand market. Is that StubHub all that?
1: Yeah,
0: we're just shopping around. So there's the whole concourse, but then there's the Arthur Ashe. So a lot of the people, thousands and thousands of people, never get into Arthur Ashe, which I guess is the, you know, main court. Mm-hmm. It's center court at the U.S. Open. They're just too busy eating and bougieing around and everything else. So we're trying to get Arthur Ashe, so at least I can see some matches in the Grand Stadium. So,
1: you stay all day? Like, how does that work?
0: Yeah, you get access all day, but it gets crazy crowded at night because you get all the day pass people. Now the night pass people show up as well. So we'll get there 11 or 12 and be out of there by 5 o'clock on the train and be back in New York City and watching tennis or college football later that day.
1: Very cool. I'm so excited for
0: That's
1: you.
0: A great day in New York City back on Sunday, and Labor Day's Monday. So we ain't working on Monday, I don't think, right?
1: That's correct, Mundo.
0: All right, let's do our 9 at 9. Get ready for a big, big show of guests.
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1: I'm leading with breaking news on Tiger Woods. He has pled guilty this morning in Martin County regarding his rollover accident from back in March. He will pay $1,000.

0: $1,000 fine, and he will have his license suspended for 5 years.
1: Yeah, does that mean he can't drive? Which, by the way, most folks are like, why doesn't he have a driver anyway? But
0: right.
1: He has a very clandestine lifestyle, and that's a lot of folks say that's one of the reasons he does not want a driver.
0: Is that a fancy way to say cryptic and mysterious?
1: Yeah, any of that. Like, you know, he just doesn't want people to necessarily know his business. And,
0: yeah.
1: And, you know, that doesn't mean he's doing something unsavory, but he has in the past, so he'll be driven around.
0: He had to be there in person because of a change of plea in that county, and he had originally said not guilty, but then the court and a judge said they were trying to block the amount of prescriptions that he's taking, and the judge says, no, that's going to be part of that he's taking or was in his system
1: and
0: or
1: that
0: was prescribed
1: going to
0: during
1: be
0: that March, January
1: part of the trial.
0: To March of this year. Yeah, that was
1: going
0: to
1: be
0: part
1: trial.
0: Of it. So, yeah, so that's breaking news this morning. I guess I'm trying to stay away from what happened last night in Washington. The Braves lose 9-5. A.J. Smith-Schauber was not good. He allowed 5 runs, 6 hits, just lasted 4 innings. Top of the lineup got into trouble. There was 2 on, the first and second, with nobody out, and it was trouble. Drake Baldwin hits into a double play. Acuna flies out to center, and you just strand him again.
1: Yeah, it's fine. I mean, he got 5 runs. I mean, it's not a great offensive night, but
0: just missed opportunities when I was watching it. It felt like they were right there and couldn't do it.
1: Well, they got down early. Schauber obviously wasn't sharp. We'll talk to Walt Weiss about last night, and we'll talk to Walt Weiss about moving forward, including a big pennant race weekend in Philadelphia coming up.
0: Phillies win 7-1 over the Diamondbacks. They've won 6 straight. That lead is down to 3. I'll remind you, on August the 12th, that lead was 9.5. For Atlanta. Grant Holmes, Brad Lord on the mound today. That's a 105 start. They are off tomorrow, and then they will play Philadelphia 7 out of the next 10 games.
1: Yeah, going to be awesome to have them here as well coming up next week.
0: The U.S. Open news I'll quickly hit on. There's really nothing coming out of Falcons, you guys, because they have closed up shop for anybody watching. There's kind of no news, which is a good thing as we go to. Do you know the Steelers line? Falcons at Steelers as of today? What the line is?
1: 4?
0: 3. Steelers minus 3.
1: That
0: 1 o'clock
1: basically
0: Sunday.
1: Says both rosters are even. They're saying our roster is as good as theirs, which isn't good for Pittsburgh.
0: Yeah,
1: that's
0: exactly
1: what I would say. I mean, no news out of the Falcons other than Tua Tagovailoa's wife on that burner account. How embarrassing that was when that broke yesterday. That was not a good look. We'll talk more about that. Why is that even something that Tagovailoas are worried about? Like, talk about wasted energy.
0: He said in the past when he was even down in Miami, though, that he doesn't do his socials, like his family members. And then it comes out yesterday, the wife is like, my bad.
1: Okay.
0: And so it's not a good look.
1: It's
0: I agree.
1: A terrible look.
0: Yeah. U.S. Open and your 5-hour match last night with the top men's seed, Alexander Zverev, wins in 5 sets, almost blew it.
1: Yeah,
0: almost
1: I mean, that would have been the only time that the one seed loses in the opening match, and certainly don't want to play 5 hours. But the U.S. Open, get ready. It's going to be all over your television sets, and for all your Alta fans and tennis fans, nonstop tennis coverage. Huge sports weekend. U.S. Open, Braves and Phillies. Week 1 of college football starts with Georgia Tech. And Mark Schlabach will join us. What's going on in Louisiana? Lane Kiffin saying, we playing our guys. Dabo Sweeney taking shots. We got a busy morning ahead. Walt Weiss, 10 o'clock. 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

0: Conti. It's the biggest year for soccer ever in Atlanta. 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
1: An era of frustration in Anaheim is officially coming to an end. Billionaire sports mogul Stan Kroenke has agreed to purchase a controlling interest in the Los Angeles Angels from Art Moreno in a blockbuster deal reportedly topping $4 billion. Moreno's tumultuous 23-year stewardship is finally drawing to a close, meaning the Angels can win again. I'm Drake Toll.
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7: Still an accident cramping your ride for those traveling right along Flat Shoals Road, east and westbound right there. Cornell Road is completely shut down. Police activity, they are directing traffic. Also an accident westbound I-20 at Boulevard, that's on the shoulder. Northbound 75-85 delays there from Lankford Parkway up to I-20. Also in Brookhaven, a crash south on I-85 at North Druid Hills Road. That's starting to stack up rapidly. And finally, in Tucker, westbound Stone Mountain Freeway, right there at Brockett Road, injury wreck. I'm Lori Houston with Odyssey Atlanta Traffic.
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0: 922 Sports Radio 92.9 The Game. Yeah, how you doing? Steak Shapiro, Sandra Golden, Walt Weiss will join us at 10 a.m. He's the manager of the Atlanta Braves. They're in a pennant race with Philadelphia. We've got all kinds of things to talk to him about. He's also, you're friends with him, right? You covered him over the years?
1: Covered him, yeah. I mean, played for the Braves, yeah.
0: Would you say he's a friend?
1: No. He's very, yeah.
0: Yeah. He doesn't want to be your friend?
1: I hope he does. I never have asked him. Maybe we'll ask him
0: Mark
1: today.
0: Schlabach?
1: Will you be my friend?
0: Do you think Mark Schlabach wants to be your friend?
1: I don't know. I call him a friend. We're lake buddies, so.
0: Okay.
1: You know, it's
0: Mark, you got to be honest. Do you want to be Sandra's friend or not?
2: Oh, Sandra, I've been friends for years.
0: Yeah. Right. All right. So you're one.
2: She loves my Florida State coverage.
1: Oh, yeah. It was hard.
0: Thanks for being with us. Great piece this morning in ESPN, the consummate piece of trying to understand what's happening there in LSU. So, Mark, my notion was this would take a similar path to the Brendan Sorsby in that, you know, the school puts, their stake in the ground and said this is fair to do, and then cooler heads would prevail and it would kind of fade into the sunset. Why is this different, and why is LSU not allowing it to go away?
2: Probably because Lane Kiffin's involved. He just seems to, you know, set his sights on something or become fascinated with something and just won't let it go is my best guess. But I mean, I talked to Jerry Moorhead, Georgia's president, yesterday, and Pete Thamel, who wrote the story with me, talked to Tennessee's chancellor, who's head of the SEC president's board, and they're not backing down. You know, I would assume this attorney in Baton Rouge tomorrow is probably going to issue the restraining order. Right now, it's just a temporary restraining order. I assume these players are going to get an injunction in state court in Louisiana. There's a reason the case was filed there. They found a friendly judge. But I think once, if that happens, I would see a federal lawsuit filed on the SEC's behalf sometime Thursday afternoon or Friday morning. And the NCAA has taken a beating in state courts, but in state appellate courts and federal courts, they've got a pretty good string of victories going, getting these things overturned. There was one in South Carolina yesterday where it was three or four football players trying to come to South Carolina schools, and the judge says, "You guys have never played here. You're not from here. I've got no jurisdiction over this."
0: Okay, so what's the federal lawsuit filed by the SEC? What does it say? Does it speak to what they should be allowed to enforce? What is their counter? What is that federal lawsuit?
2: Yeah, it's a First Amendment issue stake. It's that they're a organization, that they're a voluntary association. They have the right to associate, and they have the right to make up their own rules and enforce their own rules. And if you've got 15 membership schools saying we don't want NFL guys playing college football in the SEC, then LSU has to get on board. Or face severe consequences.
0: Yeah,
1: is that as of literally Thursday afternoon, then those guys cannot play on Saturday for LSU?
2: Whether or not they can get in front of a judge Thursday or Friday, Sandra,
1: wow.
2: It could come down to 5 o'clock, 6 o'clock on Friday. And keep in mind, and people from the SEC have told me, look, it's important that rosters are not finalized until Friday before the season. So these guys could be practiced. I think Daquan Wright has been the tight end, has been practicing with LSU, but LSU has not finalized their roster. He's not on their roster as of right now. But

0: There could be temporary injunctions. There could be emergency orders. You know, and look, and if that, and if the SEC doesn't get in front of a federal judge before Saturday's game, or actually Ole Miss plays Sunday night in Nashville, I'm going to that game. LSU's, you know, would be taking a huge risk by playing them with the possibility that the SEC wins in federal court or state appeals court, and then Lane Kiffin's facing a 6-game suspension. LSU's facing like a $30 million fine, half their operating budget for football. And then they lose voting privileges in the SEC. I mean, is it worth it? They got one of the best tight ends in the country.
1: Yeah.
0: You know, and this Harris kid from Ole Miss is hurt. He was a good player at Ole Miss. He wasn't a great player. He's not as good as Will Eccles, their, you know, potential All-American defensive tackle. But it just, it doesn't make any sense to me. I don't understand why Lane is dying on this hill and why LSU's getting behind him.
2: Yep.
0: And that just doesn't make any sense.
2: That's the question I was going to ask you, because I figure you could unravel it. What is the win for this level of distraction before you've coached one game for a kid that is a good player, but he's not going to change the, you know, entire ecosystem of how good you're going to be over there? Like, and why are they being so stubborn about it? I mean, is this a moral ground of these kids where, you know, the ruling happened and they were unfairly treated end of the year, 5 years, five seasons? Yeah. I mean, what? I don't get it.
0: I mean, I have some sympathy for the class of 2022. Yeah. And it's not just college football players and college basketball players. I mean, it's volleyball players, you know, soccer players. I saw a lawsuit was filed yesterday on behalf of four female cross-country runners. They got the short end of the stick, but you guys saw this week, UCLA fired their athletics director because they're running like a $30 million deficit. You know, Rutgers is in the hole big time. Not every school can afford to pay for 30 or 40 more scholarships if you give the class of 2022 5-for-5 retroactively and still bring in freshmen who would have otherwise, you know, been on the short end of their opportunities. The freshmen, the high school seniors coming out every year are being screwed over and over again by guys sticking around for 5, 6, 7 years.
2: Yeah.
0: So I don't know. It's I've said one. My theory was one of two things: Lane doesn't think his team's good enough or deep enough, or B, he's just trying to stick it to Ole Miss one more time.
2: Yeah, I mean, he just figured again. Not that they're not good players, but they're not changing the complexion of his chances, I don't think. So when you talk to a chancellor and you talk to President Moorhead, is it, what's the emotion? Are they just angry? Are they exasperated with Lane and LSU? What's their emotions behind it?
0: I think more just exasperated and flabbergasted that we're at this point.
1: Right.
0: Because when we all woke up on January 1st, 2027, 2026, we've thought two things. A, you couldn't continue to play college football or college athletics if you gambled on your own team or gambled, period, and Texas Tech challenged that. And then second, you can't go to the NFL and come back. I mean, it's like, you know, the fact you're having to write rules to address it, which has been a fundamental belief of college athletics for more than 100 years. It's just, you know, they're beside themselves.
2: It's what Dabo said. It is ridiculous. Yeah. There's nowhere that you can't go in college football. Like you just said, you can gamble and come back, go to the NFL and come back. Like basic common sense, like Dabo said, it's just ridiculous. No rules.
0: And I put it, look, and I look, I have sympathy for the players, like I said, and I don't entirely blame Lane. I blame the attorneys in South Florida and the attorneys in Texas and attorneys all over the country who keep filing these lawsuits. But it just tells you how desperately we need congressional action, and hopefully it's going to get done when Congress comes back into session later this month. I mean, usually you want Congress to be the last place to enact.
2: I mean, the reality is when the coaches are desperately asking for politicians to come in, you know you've hit critical mass.
0: Yeah. But everybody outside of the 504 area code, Baton Rouge, agrees that this is nuts. Now, Lane will sit there and tell you, well, you know, we're not the only ones doing this.

0: Well, he's the only one pushing it at this point.
1: Yeah.
0: Yeah, he was trying to get Jack Pyburn, who was at LSU last year, who had transferred there from Florida. He led the NFL preseason in sacks with four, and he was going back to LSU once he got cut by the Bucs, but I think the Chiefs picked him up. So, you know, unfortunately for him, he's got to play in the NFL.
1: Mark's,
0: who was it? It was who's the Colts general manager? State Ballard, Chris Ballard.
1: Yep.
0: He came out yesterday and was like, "This is nuts." He said, "You worked your entire life to get to the NFL, and then you want to leave and go back to college."
1: Well, you're leaving because you're getting cut, or you think you want to make money. But Mark Schlabaugh with us from ESPN on Sports Radio 92.9 The Game. Does LSU have the biggest payroll? What do you have any idea what the biggest payrolls are in college football and how high they go?
0: Max Olson, who works with me, who does a great job on the transfer portal and NIL, I think 40 to 50 million on, you know, which is another 18 to 25 million over the 22.5 that's been approved for rev sharing. He did a great piece a couple weeks ago. I think Darian Mensah is the Miami quarterback who transferred there from Duke is getting eight.
1: Crazy. So is that, who's the highest paid teams? LSU,
2: I'm looking at that article, Mark. Yeah. Texas is 47.9, Miami's 44 million, Ohio State's 43, LSU 42, Oregon 42, Notre Dame 40.
1: Wow.
0: Yeah, it's a bunch.
1: Well, I mean, like, and to your point about UCLA, I mean, that, first of all, how sustainable? I guess at Texas and Notre Dame, it's sustainable in Ohio State. But then you have why it may just be one super conference, because back into the ACC and back into the SEC, they're never going to have that kind. I mean, like, Georgia Tech's fighting and scratching and clawing to have enough money. They're doing a decent job. But at some point, all these athletic departments are going to be crippled underneath that pressure if Congress doesn't act.
0: There was a meeting in Louisiana last week among ADs and chancellors and presidents talking about donor fatigue. You know, they keep going back to the same people. And people are going to get tired of it. And it's not tax deductible, by the way.
1: Right.
0: Technically, it's not supposed to be. They closed that loophole. So, yeah, there's 30 to 40 FBS programs that can compete at the highest level financially, responsibly. And I think that number is getting smaller and smaller. I mean, Florida State's struggling bad financially, not to beat up Sanders' team, but,
2: It's way worse than I think folks even have any idea.
1: Listen, I grew up in Chestnut Hill, huge Boston College fan.
0: Yep.
1: The notion that BC, that used to make major bowls, ranked top five with Matt Ryan, went to the tournament and back, they have no money and no chance to compete in that conference at all. Like, it's just, I mean, that's a proud program that has to just put up a white flag and say, we're not in the same game anymore.
0: Nah, it's nuts. I mean, but look, it's why Indiana and BYU, Indiana more so, why they won a national championship. And I'm not saying they went out and bought a team, but they got the largest alumni base in the country.
1: Yeah, and Mark Cuban said, I'll bankroll the roster, literally. Texas Tech,
0: he paid for Mendoza.
1: SMU doing the same thing. Yeah. So, all right, well, I think we understand it a little bit better. If you had to bet, are those kids playing on Saturday against Clemson, which is even more interesting because it's Dabo. If you had to bet, what would you say?
0: I'd say no. And I think the players are going to lose in either appellate court or federal court. And, you know, I don't think the SEC is going to roll up with Jackie Childs as their legal representation. I mean, I had another attorney tell me these guys are about to step in front of a locomotive.
1: Yeah. All right, buddy. Thanks for taking time this morning. Thanks for being Sanders' friend.
0: Enjoy the games.
1: All right. Thanks, buddy. There you go. Mark Schlabaugh.
0: Thank you.
1: Nobody does a better job than him.
2: Yeah, enjoy the games. Gets lost in the shuffle. 9 a.m. Game day's coming on Saturday, and I hope all this is not even.
1: Well, I mean, it'll be a huge part of game day because they're at Clemson. They're at LSU.
2: Yeah, they are.
1: The audience for game day is going to be spectacular. And the interview with Lane Kiffin on set in Baton Rouge, first game, that crowd, that is going to be absolute must-see TV. Here's Pat McAfee, here's Nick Saban, here's Lane Kiffin, here's Dabo Sweeney, because he'll do an interview, right?
2: So true.
1: Dude, that is going to be awesome. All right, we'll come back. Walt Weiss coming up, 20 minutes, Sports Radio 92.9 The Game.
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5: An accident now reported in Brookwood on

southbound 75 right there at I-85. That's just now starting to stack up. Also, some activity remains in Acworth, southbound 75, Highway 92, at least one lane blocked off, so that's stacking up rapidly. Had a crash reported southbound I-85, Jimmy Carter Boulevard, still seeing delays. They're back to 316. I'm Lori Houston with Odyssey Atlanta Traffic.

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0: 10 o'clock. 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
1: Looking forward to Walt Weiss. Talk to us about a couple of rough nights for the Braves, but obviously what's been a fabulous season. Absolutely fabulous season. He's done a incredible job. There's not a person that roots for the Braves that doesn't admit this was, you know, a tremendous hire on every level. We already heard that from, you know, when he was hired, you heard it from DeRosa and you heard it from Frank Gore and you heard it from guys who are out of the game but been around him. I was like, dude, this is the dude. And now you see and hear from everybody. He just has the perfect balance. I'm sure, you know, he's calm. Pennant race, three games, okay. Won seven in a row, now lost two straight. We'll talk more to him about that. And his series coming up in Philadelphia as things start to ramp up here with the Falcons a couple of weeks away. It is a big gap there between the final preseason game and to when you play. Now, again, there's a Wednesday night game that's a spectacular game in Australia, which is going to be weird for those teams because they're not going to have any of the energy of opening day in the NFL with the 49ers and the Rams. Mm-hmm. But we'll get to see Myles Garrett and Aaron Donald, which would be awesome, right? And if you're playing fantasy, is Puka... I just did my fantasy. We're going to do a fantasy show probably next week with Bo. Is Puka rumored to be suspended, Bo, at some point? How's the draft go on him?
2: We're still not sure, but he's not being drafted like he will be suspended. Because right. Even if he does, one or two games for Puka would not mean much of anything, seeing as how the rest of the season would be.
1: Who would
2: he
1: you
2: would pay off?
1: Wide receiver one, Jamar Chase, or yeah. Puka? Which one?
2: Chase. Chase for me, and it's largely because of that. Chase, JSN, I've got Puka three.
1: Who's number? Oh, yeah. I got him at JSN. I got at six we picked. So about right to take him there.
2: Yeah, no, that's a good place. Six or seven is a good spot this year if you don't have the first or second because picks three through five or six, pretty equal.
1: Yeah.
2: That's Chase, JSN, all the top receivers. Then it kind of goes back to running back in the late first round.
1: All right. Well,
0: when are most of the drafts? Are they happening now?
2: This is the busiest draft week of mm-hmm. the season. And that's the best time to do drafts, right? The week before the season starts. You know, Labor Day weekend, I have a big draft on Sunday, big pool party draft that we do every year.
1: Oh, nice.
2: Always the day before Labor Day for that reason.
1: So that's in person.
2: Yeah, yeah.
1: So how many guys in that? Same guys?
2: 12-team league. We've been a league wow. since 2007.
1: And there's 12 of you. That's all amazing. Still in Atlanta, or do people fly
2: mostly.
1: In for it?
2: No, we get most everybody's in Atlanta. We've had a little bit of turnover. I'd say probably 7 or 8 of the original 12 are still in the
1: Not
2: league.
1: Easy to get 12 dudes all together.
2: No, we have
1: together.
2: A championship belt that right. we put a plaque on it every year for, with the winner, and we're about to fill it up. That'll be 12 years.
1: What's the buy-in on that, can we ask?
2: Few hundred. We do candy bars, 100 candy. Of them. Mm-hmm.
1: Okay. That's not, okay, so when you got 12 teams, that's a nice take end of the year,
2: yeah,
1: right?
2: Yeah. And when I'm kind of, we're kind of, I like being fair in this. We pay out four individuals, get money.
1: At the
2: third
1: end
2: place
1: of the year.
2: Gets their money back.
1: Yep.
2: You know, first and second, split it by whatever they want to split it by before the Super Bowl happens. So if they want to go 50-50 and take whatever it is, then they can do that.
1: Do most people before the Super Bowl say, let's just each take our half?
2: 60-40 is a pretty popular split. That's okay. The one that I like. I like right. 60-40.
1: So you get a little juice, but
2: the default's 80-20. So
1: I like the default.
2: Second place would only get, they would only get twice
1: no,
2: what,
1: get
2: they,
1: it.
2: What the
1: twice
2: dudes
1: they
2: were.
1: Put it. You put in yeah. 100, you get 200, yeah. and you yeah. went a whole year and came in as a runner-up.
0: Are you right? The commissioner of that one?
2: Of this one, yeah.
0: How many are you a commissioner of?
2: Only one.
0: Okay.
2: Out of 13
0: and
2: this season.
0: The drafts you've done already, who has been the top pick?
2: Oh, it's Bijan.
0: Bijan by a long
2: Gibbs.
0: Shot?
2: Gibbs. It's kind of split. It's just, for me, it's Bijan. And, you know, if you look at the numbers, as far as last year goes, he really got much more volume than Gibbs did. Gibbs had a very similar season to Bijan when it, you know, at the end of the season, but he scored a lot more touchdowns. You don't really want to chase touchdowns in fantasy football. You want to chase volume. So.
1: It scares me how many touches Bijan gets because I start.
2: He's right at that 370 mark, but he didn't go over it. 370 is a number that you kind of got to look at for running backs.
1: In the NFL?
2: If they touch the ball 370 times, next year's production is kind of not going to be the same. Just happened to Saquon 2 years ago.
1: Right.
2: He fell off last year, but I think Bijan total was like 368-ish.
1: Think
2: like
1: about
2: that,
1: Sandy. 370
0: And Jameer
1: touches.
0: Was the next at how many?
2: No, last year CMC touched the ball 412 times.
0: What?
2: He was the number one.
0: Oh,
2: that's
0: okay.
2: including playoffs,
0: okay.
2: but
0: okay.
2: you have to look yeah. at that when you go to draft.
1: Yeah, wear and tear.
0: God, that's so interesting.
2: Yeah.
1: Dude, they just have to. First of all, our receivers were so bad. So I don't think he's going to hit 370.

0: And in the back of Kevin Stefanski's mind, he has to be like, we have to understand, if this dude is touching it 370 times every year, by the time we're good enough and in the playoffs, where is Bijan? These are his peak years right now. And I know, especially watching Tua, that he just wants to dump it underneath every time to Bijan, who hasn't played with him, and dump it underneath to Kyle Pitts and whatever. But, like, at least let's get Zachariah Branch.
1: 366 total touches for Bijan last year. And I think Gibbs was at, like, 320.
0: Yeah, I mean, that's just too many. And I still think he's, listen, should be a spectacular fantasy back. But you got to spread that football around a little bit more. And that's why you've got three extra guys at receiver that you think, you know, the wide receiver room should be deeper. If you can get the ball down the field. Like, and let's just say this. I don't know a lot. I got no insight in that building, but I think I have good instincts. And I would think, and it's not just because yesterday the Tua embarrassment of him and his wife and the burner account and her, you know, mistakenly having Tua pump up Tua in his own account.
2: So if you don't know what happened, Tua on his main Instagram puts up a couple pictures of himself and Falcons, and then you can see underneath it, Tua comments, let's go, let's have a great year, or something. There were two different ones, from to a man, which is the same account. So it's like, you, if you were at Steak Atlanta Eats on Steak Shapiro's account on his thing, you would write, man, you look great in that blue shirt. Like, it's weird. And then so you're looking at it, and you're like, oh, I love the way you eat. You know, that, and it's from Steak Shapiro on Steak's account. So that's what happened yesterday. And everybody's like, what happened?
0: There's a reason Steak is my favorite on-air guy ever. There's right. a reason. He shows it every day. Oops. You know that you mistakenly put that out from you. Oh, damn.
2: No.
0: That's embarrassing. It's embarrassing. But it's a microcosm of why Michael Penix Jr. is going to be under center in Pittsburgh. This is ludicrous. The only thing that matters this year is Michael Penix, is he or is he not our quarterback moving forward? And whether we get to him in week three, week five, just do it in week one. What's the difference? He's got two full weeks. He's cleared to play 11 on 11. Last I checked, the Steeler game will be 11 on 11. He's been cleared to do that. The previous year, from the Redskins game, from the Commanders game, it wasn't even the Commanders game. It was the Carolina game. I don't know what our final game was of 2024. So for whatever our final game was in 24, when Michael Penix played, Sandra, until the first game of 2025, he did not take a snap. Now, he practiced more in training camp, but he didn't play in any preseason games. So what's the difference? They're like, hey, you can't just put him back out there as his first snap. Why? He played in 24 last play. He played in first play at 25. He had no snaps in between. Did not get in a field 11 on 11 against NFL players. So maybe it would have been nice if he was playing 11 on 11 in Indy live, and you could have said, oh, there's some live bullets there. Okay. But, you know, the year before, he probably played in the, obviously, when they had a joint practice, he played in that, right? So the difference would be he played in the 2 years ago, you know, the joint practices, and he didn't play in this year. It's because he hadn't been cleared yet.
2: Right.
0: Other than that.
2: So let me ask you something. Now the practices are closed. If you like to put everything in bet numbers, do you think that Michael Penix has taken first team snaps during reps at practice in prep for the Saturday's game next Sunday's game?
0: No, I don't think they because either that would get out or they're still giving him equal snaps. Like, they're literally giving him equal snaps. I don't know if they made a decision. I have to believe Matt Ryan looks at Ian and looks at Kevin and goes, bro, like,
2: What are we doing here?
0: Exactly. Like, Tua is not it. As Bobby would say, he's it. Well, Tua's not it, right? He doesn't have the look of a quarterback you want to move forward with. He doesn't have the arm strength. He doesn't have the mobility. He doesn't have the leadership. You know, Joe Patrick said it. Kirk Cousins came in here and was, like, immersed in how to be a great teammate because he didn't think there'd be, you know, the Michael Penix nonsense and all that going on. But whatever. He wanted to be the starter with $160 million and everything else. Tua doesn't have that vibe. And you know how he doesn't have that vibe? Because him and his wife are worried about getting on social media. Think about what a waste of time that is. You got kids. You got all that money. You know, the decision is the decision. It has nothing.

0: nothing to do with social media. Like, it's just, it's weak. Why are you worried about getting online? Like, worry about going out there and looking like you can throw it 35 yards downfield and hit Dotson, you know, on a big play in the fourth quarter. Like you should be immersed in that stuff. Like, a veteran player to be worried about? Now, listen, I know Kevin Durant does stuff. Plenty of other athletes have their buddies do that kind of stuff. It's a weak look. Michael Penix has to start in Pittsburgh and just ride this out. What are we doing? I mean, what are the chances that Tua is doing something that puts us in position to have a banner season? Nothing. And by the way, if you start him and he looks like he did the other night without dropping the ball, by the way, he's had two starts, only played the first quarter, and fumbled twice, which should never happen an entire year. He did it twice in two games. Separate of that, let's say he doesn't turn it over. Just like, okay, he's going to throw underneath to Kyle Pitts. Just like Bo said, he's going to throw it to Bijan every chance he gets. Because guess what? A two-yard throw to Bijan could be a 50-yard play. And that's great for Tua. But he cannot move it down the field. He does not look like he's have any confidence. Stop it. By the way, they're tight with Penix. He plays golf with Kyle Pitts, one of his best friends. He came up with these guys. Just do it. Play Penix and stop with this nonsense of some guy that is not thinking about the right things. Right? So I you know, I don't have a lot of strong opinions like I know, but I think I know deep down that the Atlanta Falcons want Michael Penix to start in Pittsburgh.
1: And I don't think we're going to get some revelation next Tuesday, by the way, folks, of here's who's starting. There is no advantage for the Atlanta Falcons to name a starting quarterback.
0: Good point.
1: And that they're just not going to do it.
0: Because the more that they really don't know,
1: it's strategy.
0: Yeah. Because nobody else in the league can do that. They can't because they really
1: don't. Yeah, that's your one advantage because we're the only team that doesn't have a starting quarterback.
0: Yeah.
1: There's your silver lining. Playbooks. There you go.
0: All right, when we come back, Walt Weiss, he's in Washington, and he is going to talk to us about a lot of things, including a big series coming up in Philly. And, of course, a couple of nights where didn't go the way we would have liked. Walt Weiss coming up on a busy show. 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
2: Hey, this is Randy McMichael from the Midday Shows. And coming up on a hump day Wednesday, Falcons general manager Ian Cunningham joins us as the 53-man roster has been set. And Grant McCauley joins us for the Braves' big series against the Nats. 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
5: An accident now reported in Brookwood on southbound 75 right there at I-85 that's just now starting to stack up. Also, some activity remains in Ackworth, southbound 75, Highway 92, at least one lane blocked off, so that's stacking up rapidly. Had a crash reported southbound I-85, Jimmy Carter Boulevard, still seeing delays there back to 316. I'm Lori Houston with Odyssey Atlanta Traffic.
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6: Week one of the college football season kicks off tomorrow night with Georgia Tech hosting Colorado. 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Georgia State opens Friday while Georgia hosts Tennessee State Saturday in Athens with kickoff at 3. I'm Allie Mack.
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8: Sports Radio 92.9 The Game. Busy morning, to say the least. A lot of college football with Mark Schlabaugh from ESPN earlier. All that craziness, nonsense going on at LSU. More on that. Tech opens their season tomorrow night. That's exciting. But we got a full-fledged pennant race. And we got afternoon baseball. And we got the manager of the Braves with us, Walt Weiss, who joins us on Sports Radio 92.9 The Game. Walt, thanks so much for being with us.
9: Steak, Sandra. How's it going?
8: We're doing great. Hey, I know today's a little different because you're already at the ballpark. But are you a creature of habit on the road? And for guys in their car, is there a routine you could tell us how a manager thinks about a typical, you know, road game and how your day plays out a little bit?
9: Yeah, I usually try to get here a little earlier than the bus, you know, so I could do, you know, put together a lineup, get a workout in, kind of before all the noise starts. So that's typical. Usually get here probably 45 minutes, an hour before the rest of the team and with a few of my coaches, and we kind of brainstorm and get a workout in and get the day rolling.
8: So you're spending the first 4 or 5 hours. What's going on at the hotel prior?
9: I'm sorry?
8: So what are you doing during the day before you head to the hotel? Is it, I mean, while you're at the hotel, you know, are you looking at numbers? Are you getting, you're walking the city?
10: Napping, are you eating?
8: Yeah.
9: Yeah, all of the above. You know, typically, especially first game of a series, I try to do all my work at the hotel before I get to the park, most of the work, you know, and that's going through the other club, doing my own scouting. Then, of course, when we get to the park, we have a bunch of meetings that first day of a series to go over the opponent. But I like to do a lot of that stuff on my own before I get to the field, because there's just so much going on once I get to the stadium.
8: Yeah, Walt Weiss with us in Sports Radio 92.9 The Game. You had a scintillating 7-game winning streak. You sweep the Dodgers. You get it done against Colorado. You win the Little League game in Williamsport. Braves fans are like, this is what we're talking about. Look at the run we're on. You know very well that, you know, the Nationals and then, what was it, the Giants are, you know, just as dangerous any given day. So is that just 162 games, last two games is kind of, you chalk it up, and that what happens some nights?
9: Yeah, I just think we haven't played well the last 2 days. You know, had that 7-game winning streak, which was great. But look, I don't care who you're playing. You don't play well, you don't win in this league. It doesn't matter. So we just haven't played very clean, haven't played very well against the Giants and the first game against the Nats. So, you know, inevitably you lose those games. So just got to play a clean game today and come out and score some runs you know, get out of here with a W.
8: The pennant race is real. Philly within 3. I was curious. You won a bunch of division titles in Oakland, then you won other division titles post that period. Wild card started, I think it was in 95. Do you remember? I don't even know. Did Oakland ever get challenged in those divisions? Do you remember the last time you were in a pennant race where actually you didn't make the playoffs if you didn't win the division?

0: In Oakland, I think I pretty much all my years there, with the exception maybe a couple, you know, we were winning the division. There was no wild card back then.
1: Yeah.
0: There was only two divisions in each league. You had to win your division to get to the postseason. So much thinner, you know, postseason fields. But you know, been involved in a bunch of pennant races throughout my time. I was fortunate enough to get to play on some really good teams, and obviously finished up in Atlanta, where we were in pennant races every year. Some of them close, some of them we won going away. But yeah, it's tough to win the division. I always say it's the toughest one because it takes 6 months to do it. You know, you can win a postseason series in a week. It takes 6 months to win a division, so that's the grind.
1: I assume you're not surprised, despite Philadelphia changing managers and struggling 3-4 months ago. You know that team, that lineup. I assume you're not surprised they continue to be in another big winning streak, and that they are right on your tails. You're an 82 win team, and you still only have a 3-game lead.
0: Yeah, look, the Phillies, you know, on paper, one of the best teams in the game. We knew that coming in. I think, you know, coming out of spring training, if you said this is where we'd be, everyone would take it. I don't think anybody thought we'd be where we're at right now. So we knew Philly would always hang around, one of the best rotations in the game. And obviously, you know, some star power in that lineup. So, you know, we'll head to Philly in a couple of days, see what happens.
1: Hey, Walt Weiss is with us on Sports Radio 92.9 The Game. How important, or how much do you care? You and the Dodgers both have 82 wins, and you won the season series. So avoiding the first round series, first two teams get byes, how important is that to you, and how focused, as we get later into September, will you and your team be about that?
0: Yeah, absolutely. That's what we're chasing. You want to win a division, you want to get a bye. You know, so you put yourself in position once the playoffs start. You know, you get past that first round right away. That's a big deal.
1: Yeah.
0: So certainly have that in our sights. But you know, can't get ahead of ourselves. We got to win the day today.
1: Let's talk about some of your guys. You know, I don't think you listen to too much sports talk radio, but people are up in arms at the trade deadline. Why didn't we go get another arm? Look at everybody else. Blah blah blah. Tyler Mahle, who is this dude? Why don't you tell everybody, who is this dude? Because he looks pretty good over the last 5 or 6 starts.
0: Yeah, Mally's been great, man. Been a great addition. Just, you know, he's got the ability to execute pitches. And he's got a 3-pitch arsenal. You know, Alex and his team felt like there were some things they could do to get him even more effective when we got him with his pitch mix and using the split a little bit more to righties. And kind of condensed the arsenal. He's been really good. He commands all his pitches. He got the invisible fastball that he can throw in the zone and get swing and miss on. Just one of those unique fastballs. So he's been great, man. He's been a big shot in the arm for our pitching staff, for our club.
1: Talk about a couple of the other guys. Sharver doesn't have a good night last night, but obviously Grant Holmes, Bryce Elder, pretty much. Listen, you don't win this many games without quality starts. You guys have done it. I know you don't want to talk about rotations and postseason. That would be foolish. But what about your guys up front and how they've done this year and how you feel about them of late?
0: Yeah, I think the pitching staff's done a great job. I mean, that, a lot of questions, right? Coming out of spring training, losing 3-4 starters. I get it. There was a lot of questions about our starting rotation, and these guys have stepped up. And you know, Martin Perez, we found gold there with a
1: no,
0: you know, non-roster invite to spring training. He's been one of our most consistent starters. Been some ups and downs with the other guys, but the bottom line is our record is what it is, and has a lot to do with how we pitched. Bullpen's been really good. One of our most consistent strengths, I think, throughout the season. So you got to pitch to win. There's a direct correlation between winning and how well you pitch. I mean, so that's a common denominator for every successful club. So we pitched well enough to be where we're at, and guys have really

0: taken hold of some opportunities that they got coming out of spring training and have run with it.
1: Walt Weiss with us at the ballpark getting ready for the Braves and Nationals coming up today. Let me ask you for a second if we can go back to the homestand. I know you're not, you know, looking at stuff as a fan, and you're not looking around and thinking about crowds necessarily and all that kind of drama, but when Chris Sale has a start like that, you send him out there for the ninth. When Ha-Seong Kim has that moment, full ballpark, you know, the juggernaut of the Dodgers, are those the moments? I don't know what's the most fun for you, but sitting there and watching that ballpark and feeling that, is that something that makes it special for you and for anybody who's in the game?
0: Yeah, there's nothing like it. It really isn't. I mean, I think there's a reason why we played so well at home. I want to say best home record in baseball. You know, it's because of moments like that. And we've had some great wins, especially at home this year. From the beginning of the season on, I mean, we've had some unbelievable wins there. And, yeah, there's no feeling like it when you're able to do that in front of a home crowd in a full stadium, like you said, against the Dodgers. Yeah, there was some great moments on that homestand. But there's been some, yeah, like great moments throughout the season, especially at home.
1: Do you think Sale hits triple digits because of that crowd and because of that juice? I mean, is that a tangible thing?
0: It's possible. I mean, Sale's always got that juice. You know, we've seen him go get upper 90s. Yeah. You know, he got to 100, I think, with Ohtani. And I think the fact that Ohtani's in the box gives him a little more juice, too. But we've seen him do that. We've seen him sit 94, 95, and then a big moment, or, you know, the best hitter in their lineup comes up, and it's 98, 99. He's got that in the tank. He's really kind of a marvel, you know, what he's doing. But glad he's on our team, and I love when it's Chris Sale Day.
1: No doubt.
2: Yeah.
1: I mean.
2: Yeah, we do too.
1: Hey, are you thinking of him differently in terms of how you use him in September? How many days is enough days for you? What is your mindset? How often do you talk to him about that as well?
2: And how long are you going to have a six-man rotation?
0: Yeah. First, the Sale thing. We've given him extra rest all season. Now, you get to the postseason, it's a different animal, right? It's you know, every game is critical. There's no big picture anymore, so you're going after those games. And look, those are conversations as far as how he's feeling, how he's recovering. But of course, we'd like to have him out there every day if we could, and he'd probably take the ball every day if we let him. But I think the difference between the regular season and the postseason is drastic in how you approach your pitching and that type of thing. As far as six-man rotation, yeah, probably, again, that's a day-to-day thing right now. And at some point, that'll probably change. It helped get guys an extra day through the rotation, but there's a point of diminishing return at some point, just because your bullpen takes the brunt of it. Even though we have an extra body out there, it's still we've been going with a seven-man pen for about 2 weeks, which is almost impossible. Yeah. Somehow we pulled it off, but so that's probably the six-man rotation is those days are probably numbered.
1: Talking to Walt Weiss on Sports Radio 92.9 The Game. Any update on Suarez you can give us?
0: Suarez, so far so good. I mean, in his throwing progression, so we're hoping. We're hoping there's a Suarez sighting here at some point, but he's passing all the tests right now, and you know, if he continues to do that, I believe we'll see him here at some point.
1: How big a piece would he be healthy down the stretch?
0: Yeah, huge. I mean, I always feel like one of the most impactful things you can do for your club is either add a high leverage guy at the back end of your bullpen, or just the other way, if you take one out. Both of them are very impactful in the negative and the positive. But so adding him to our bullpen would be huge. Now, he's been out for a while, so I'm sure there'll be a little bit of rust, but it's a big time arm, obviously, and that

0: That's a guy that would move the needle for us.
1: Finishing up with Walt Weiss, getting ready for Nationals and Braves today in the nation's capital. I was going to ask you about the delicate, or maybe it's not delicate, you're the manager, so it's not, but deciding or sitting guys as long as you have to sometimes, and being around them, a guy like Ha-Seong Kim, who, I mean, you know, you look over on the backside of the dugout, he hasn't gotten at bats in a long time, and you want to get guys at bats, but at the same time, you're doing what's best every day for your starting nine, you're playing the hot hand, all that. How much, what goes into all those decisions of how long guys sit, when to use them? Is it sometimes hard for you to watch guys sit for 2 weeks and not get to bat? Talk about some of that.
0: Yeah, I think first and foremost, I'm in constant communication with those guys. They know where they stand. And, you know, Ha-Seong Kim was a really unique circumstances, a guy that missed all of spring training, really struggled when he came back. The hand wasn't quite right, went back out on a rehab assignment and started to show some signs of being the player that he's been. And then, you know, when he came back to us, DuBon was playing really well at shortstop. Before that, Jarvis yep. was playing well, especially defensively. So it was tough to find Kim reps, you know, and then everything kind of changed with that, the big walk-off.
1: Yeah.
0: You know, then as a manager, you want to reward a guy like that and for his perseverance, for his humility, for he's been a great teammate through it all. And what do you know? I mean, now Kim, last night he's 3-for-3. He's starting to look like the guy he's always been, and that'd be huge for us, you know, if he can come around. But look, I try to watch guys. I lean on my staff, you know, get their input as far as giving guys a day off here and there. But try to keep everybody involved because throughout the course of a season, you're going to need them all to contribute. And, you know, I think our entire roster has at some point or another, they've been a big part of, you know, this season and in the middle of a lot of good things. So, you try to keep everyone involved. You communicate with them, let them know where they stand, and then go get them.
1: Finishing up with Walt Weiss, we really appreciate your time. Yeah. Finally going to Philadelphia. We had Snit on a few times in the past. One of them, he said he doesn't let his family go to Philly anymore, and they weren't treated great, or the energy there is not good for, I don't know, at times. What's your take on that Philly crowd, or in general, is there certain places in baseball make it more difficult than others, and any thoughts on trying to win in Philadelphia in front of that group?
0: Yeah, look, I mean, there's a lot of places you go on the road. It's tough to play. You know, there's some stadiums around this league where, you know, especially in the Northeast, right? I mean, I grew up there.
1: Jersey.
0: No, you did too. It's a different animal up there. But look, we went in there early in the year. We swept them. So we've had plenty of success in that park. You know, they've been a really good team for a long time now. So, you know, they've won their share there too against us. But, you know, I kind of enjoy going in the Lions' Den, to be honest with you, and just see what happens.
1: Yeah, mindset, right? Let these guys come at us, and we're galvanized, 25 guys, 27 guys now, right? Just like,
0: exactly.
1: Bring it on. Jersey style, New York style.
0: That's it.
1: Hey, thanks so much for being with us. I think, what do we say? Good, clean game today, Sandra.
2: Yes, a good clean game.
1: Is that
2: going to
1: make you happy?
2: Nice
1: we
2: win.
1: Have a good, clean game, right? We play, we win.
0: I'm signing up for that.
1: All right. Let's get a dub and get into Philly and enjoy the day off. Thanks so much for being with us.
0: Thanks, Sandra. Appreciate you. Take care.
1: Always. That's Walt Weiss, manager in the clubhouse, getting ready for a few hours away, the Nationals and Braves. We'll come back. Lots more college football. 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
1: College football is back tomorrow night, and Georgia Tech is welcoming Colorado to open the season. Kennesaw State also kicks off tomorrow against West Georgia. Georgia State will play Friday, and on Saturday, Georgia begins its season in Athens against Tennessee State. I'm Allie Mack.
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5: Hey, it's 1027 on Sports Radio 92.9, The Game. Thanks for spending your Wednesday with us. Thanks to Walt Weiss joining us from the clubhouse in Washington. Sounds like he was serious about getting a win.
6: He's serious about everything.
5: Yeah. Not happy about how they played the last 2 days. And
6: yeah, I was just telling Steak, you guys, in the break, because Walt is, he's just a very stoic, very smart man. And when we were back in the clubhouse back in the days when you were Maddox and Shenanigans and Mike Hampton and Chipper, like, Walt Weiss was on one side, like, F around and find out, and then there is everybody else. Like, he is a very respected, highly respected.
5: Well, you said player. Maddox tried some of his shenanigans, and he was not having
6: it. He was not.
5: Because he's a big practical joker, and some would say some of it a little gross.
6: Of it was gross, and I couldn't decide who was more gross, Mike Hampton or Greg Maddox.
5: Yeah, and that's when you were traveling with the team, right?
6: Fox Sports Net sideline. Yeah.
5: Is that so fun, or is that getting old?
6: Oh, my God, it was the best time of my life. Are you serious?
5: How many times
6: You just go on Wednesdays. That was different back then, you guys. Remember when Fox Sports South would just have Wednesday's games? So we'd travel on Tuesday, we'd leave on Thursday. It was like, what city are we in? What restaurant are we going to? And, you know, I'd pray for Maddox playing, so the game was 2 hours and 10 minutes. It was the most fun.
5: How many times did they throw to you during a game? Typically, when you were doing that,
6: probably 4 hits, and then post game, you know, you do the sideline.
5: Were they still doing the, like, we got to go to the concession stands type stuff?
6: Yeah,
5: then
6: all that.
5: You did that.
6: Oh yeah. Mm-hmm.
5: But there's like a pretty young girl. Is she really going to be stuffing her face with like a triple hot dog or something like that? Isn't that more of a dude thing? Did you ever do that?
6: Oh yeah. It was the laziest way to do business, which is I pride myself on.
5: But you've never been to Fenway.
6: That we didn't go to Fenway.
5: You would have tried to do, like, I don't think they would let you during the game. You know, go underneath into the scoreboard or something like that, or you know, or Wrigley.
6: Yeah, I'm really sad, but it's on my bucket list. I told Larry, you know, once
5: you have to do Boston.
6: I cannot wait. Right. I almost went to see Chris Stapleton concert in August, but we just got a little crazy busy with Zach Top. Yeah.
5: Gillette, I think it was.
6: I do, just real quick to follow up with that, Steak. The game times, not only is it college football weekend this time, but you have 4 with the Philadelphia Phillies. Oh, by the way, sandwiched with the Tampa Bay Rays in between, and then 3 more here. Friday is 6:40, Saturday is 6:05, Sunday is 1:10, and Monday is 1 o'clock. So you haven't seen the Phillies since Sunday, April 25th. Is that crazy?
5: I mean, it's a weird schedule, but, you know, you used to play everybody in the division 3 times at home and 3 times on the road before interleague play became like you play way more interleague play. So you only have them twice at home and twice on the road. It just happened really early. Mm-hmm. So, yeah, it's a funky months
6: weird.
5: In between each other, but we played them really early when they were bad. We've won 5 out of 6, and we swept them in Philly. So we got them at the right time. You heard Walt Weiss say, though, they're playing to win the bye. Like, that, make no mistake.
6: 100%.
5: Like, winning the division is not really, I guess, home field. But, like, you're still, if you win the division up until literally yesterday, you were still not getting a bye because the Dodgers and Brewers had the best record. Now, that sweep over the Dodgers, not only do you have the tiebreaker, but you are even 82 wins each. You have a chance for a bye. You do not play that first weekend. Do not get caught up in, we don't like having 5 days off and we're going to come out flat. No, dude. You want to have your rotation set up exactly the way you want. You don't want to play these 2 out of 3 series that are super scary and then you're done. Like, you don't want any part of that. You want to have a chance. These games really matter. Like this, like, you don't want to go in there 2 games up and not 3 games up. You don't want to, you want to keep pushing the Dodgers to get second best record in the league after Milwaukee. Like, these are real games. You know, there's no must win unless it's like we're eliminated if we lose. But, there's a great stretch. And then the Phillies coming in here. So they're literally, they'll be in Philadelphia. This is probably the longest you could ever be. They'll be in Philadelphia for 5 nights, Wednesday, Thursday, Friday, 5 nights at that hotel.
6: Mm-hmm.
5: Five.

0: nights. You're never. I don't care if it's the playoffs. You're never anywhere 5 nights. So a four-game series, because Labor Day is the funky deal. Exactly. Major League Baseball must be playing a bunch of afternoon games on Labor Day. And you said it's 6 o'clock starts. If you think of college football, LSU's Clemson's at night, so you'll be in the third or fourth inning when they kick off. We'll do LSU-Clemson coming up after the break. But it is a really nice when the Braves are right in the middle. Games that matter are right in the middle of college football.
1: I mean, this weekend alone, I don't know how you guys are feeling, but starting tomorrow night with Georgia Tech front and center, ESPN Sports Center is here, and everybody is watching. That's the best matchup by a long shot.
0: Yeah, there's a lot of games.
1: It's like
0: tomorrow,
1: your only
0: though,
1: game in town. 8 o'clock, under the lights.
0: Wow, what an opportunity.
1: Beautiful downtown Atlanta.
0: What an opportunity for Brent Key and this, you know, like, how far have we progressed as a program? Where are we under the national lights? No Haynes King, player of the year in the ACC. Haynes King has been the face for 3 years of this organization. Like, he has provided the biggest moments. He's been there for the most painful defeats, the Georgia Tech loss in Athens. Like, it's been all about Haynes King. Well, it ain't no more. You got a brand new quarterback. You got a brand new offensive coordinator, Buster Faulkner. See you later. You grabbed Aaron Filo, and you're going down to Florida, and you're saying, we're going to make a run here for the Gators. And you said, okay, good for you. We're bringing in George Godsey, and we are going to not miss a beat. So I am very intrigued by seeing how we look tomorrow night. So, yeah, it's great to have that there. So we're going to come back. We've got to play the Dabo Cup. We've been so busy. We had Schlabe on, and we'll update you on the situation in Baton Rouge. I said it about game day. I mean,
1: this is bigger than anything we thought about. A new tweet just came down. I'll tell you what's happening.
0: Yeah.
1: Kind of big.
0: Well, I will say that all Dabo did was just crank up that number for game day.
1: Yeah. Yeah.
0: And crank out that number for the actual broadcast.
1: Line's 10.5.
0: Clemson's getting 10.5 for the brand new.
1: Doesn't that seem like a lot, y'all? Am I crazy?
0: Yeah, that seems like a lot. But Clemson is unranked, which doesn't happen too often. So we shall see. We'll do a little college. We'll do a little tailgate. And we'll play some three strikes. Mm-hmm. And we will update you. Mark Schlabach joined us. He updated us on this LSU situation. I thought he'd have answers. He doesn't know why Lane Kiffin is all in. I mean, like, all in on this thing, man. That boy, is it making for a great week one of college football. Sports Radio 92.9 The Game.
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0: in Tiger Stadium.
1: Yeah, I mean, most media-credentialed celebrities. Is that what they're saying?
0: Most media slash celebrity.
1: Okay.
0: So,
1: yeah, I mean, game day's here. Day one for Lane Kiffin. Yeah. I mean, it's going to be absolutely friggin' bananas. I mean, if you didn't hear Mark Schlabaugh earlier, I guess breaking news that the SEC is going to fire a federal injunction on Thursday to try to block the opportunity to let those former NFL players play in the SEC. Their point is it's a First Amendment case. They are, how do they describe it? Private organization or a selected organization that can set their own rules, a voluntary association that can set their own rules. And essentially, if they want to say our rule is collectively, we've decided you can't play in the SEC if you play in the NFL or tried out in the NFL, then we have the right to do it. And he thinks they'll win that case. And he thinks eventually they're going to back down LSU altogether. And that these kids won't play, but they are pushing it right to the hilt, man.
0: He also did say that you asked him why is Lane going all in, and he said maybe he doesn't have the roster he thinks. He can't figure out why he's doing this, other than maybe they don't have.
1: Or he's trying to tweak Ole Miss, he said, also, Schlabaugh. Yeah. Did you hear him say that? I don't know.
0: It's crazy. I did want to mention, after roster cutdowns, we like to do the how many players from what college landed on your NFL rosters. Well, the University of Georgia lands at number 3. Ohio State has 61 players. Alabama has 61. Georgia with 50. LSU 49, Notre Dame with 47.
1: Wow.
0: So the rich just keep on
1: big
0: getting.
1: Big number for Notre Dame.
0: That's why Kirby and these elite programs can just say, you want to come here or you'll get paid when you start. But listen, here's how we're going to do things and this is why we're going to do it. A couple of things I do want to mention. Hamilton starts tonight at the Fox Theater. And guys, I know it's a Broadway show and all that. This is special and different. It's here for 3 weeks. Mm. You want to talk about a great date night or even if you bought tickets for the lady in your life, I think it's amazing. And this cast here actually has two guys in it that are from the state of Georgia. So I'm going to tweet out the article, but I think it's going to be pretty good.
1: So with college football and NFL, sneaking your wife off to a Broadway show.
0: Yeah, and it's 3 weeks here. It's just incredible.
1: Strategic, though?
0: I think it's very smart of you. Yes, right. To have a nice date night out. And, and you will love this.
1: Tuesday,
0: I mean, it's not what
1: Wednesday.
0: You're thinking. Yeah.
1: What do you mean it's not? I mean, it's the greatest, most heralded musical of all time.
0: Right.
1: So it is what I'm thinking.
0: Right.
1: I love musicals. Sorry.
0: You and I love musicals and your father. Hey, quickly, I want you to hear from Dabo. He's like the rest of us. Dabo is, his stars are just like us, if you will. He's had enough of this whole situation.
2: Rarely am I at a loss for words, but Chapel, I'm at kind of a loss of words. I would just say it's kind of embarrassing. I mean, honestly, it's just embarrassing that that's where we are. And I don't blame the kids, people trying to take advantage of the system. I just think it's embarrassing where we are with college football. And we've been there for a while. So I just keep my energy and my focus on and my energy on the things that I control and the things that matter. And that's these kids here and our team. But, you know, all that outside stuff, I mean, we just kind of, no pun intended, we just stay in our lane here at Clemson.
1: Stay in our lane. I'll say this, and Bo's a big LSU fan. Why would he not be? Bozier City? Where are you
3: That's
1: from?
3: Correct. Bozier City, yeah.
1: Bozier City, Louisiana. But great for ABC because everybody's got a rooting interest. LSU is now the black hats of college football. Everybody wants to see Lane get it on that first night. But Clemson is a massive underdog. How the mighty have fallen. Listen, Lane went out and did the portal, spent incredible amount of money on payroll, and every reason to believe they should be able to beat Clemson. But it'll be fun to see, starting with game day, which is going to be awesome, when Lane Kiffin comes to the set in front of the Baton Rouge, and they'll be drinking moonshine early. I can say that because I'm married to Louisiana. Everybody in the family's LSU fans, except for a couple of Tulane folks. So it's going
0: to
1: be fun.
0: Wanted to mention also, Tony Romo pleads no contest to his OWI and releases, in my opinion, a perfect apology and owning up to letter, which does include a battle with alcohol and some pills. He was literally trying, I'm paraphrasing, I'm not going to read you the whole letter, but just basically saying my pain from football, I tried to medicate with pills, and then I tried to deal with the pills with alcohol, and I gotta get better. So no comment from CBS, and there's no time for him to return, but I did think his letter was spot on.
1: Yeah, I mean, I think the first notion was, how do I get out of this DUI? And then, you know, as a lot of folks have maybe been through, family members or struggled with addiction, it's like, take a step back. Like, this was going to happen at some point. I bet you he says the best thing that ever happened to him. He would have been kept on this path

0: of, you know, self-medicating.
1: Yeah.
0: And alcohol was a part of it, and pills was a part of it. And maybe this is the wake-up call. Maybe he never gets the number one job back at all. But he'll be working in the that business, and if he's sober, probably going to be a huge inspiration to folks. So we shall see.
1: Right, exactly right. Netflix announces they're doing a three-parter on Matthew Perry. And I know, didn't you read that book that Matthew Perry had?
0: Yeah, not a good book. That was,
1: I thought you said you liked it, but it was
0: depressing. It was a waste. Okay. I mean, it was interesting to hear of a guy that famous.
1: It doesn't sound like it.
0: He was the... Well, no, it's interesting. It's not a well-written book at all, and he doesn't take a lot of blame. He blames every rehab facility, blames all these other stuff. Hey, he was a broken dude.
1: I guess we're going to hear from his sister. She's never been on camera or talked about her brother. I don't know. I found that interesting. Also, Falcon fan, Zach Harrison.
0: Three parts, though?
1: Three parts,
0: Why does everything have to be three parts, four parts? I told you, the beautiful Vince Young documentary, hour and 20 minutes, bada beep, bada bop, bada boop. We're in and out. I got to get our three strikes questions. Is anything
1: Zach else? Harrison, back with the Falcons. Jeez. They signed him to the practice squad.
0: Like, you're talking about Broadway shows, and then you're talking about dabble.
1: That's what Belly Up is. I give you
0: Zach
1: a little.
0: I dabble in entertainment. I'm trying to keep up with you.
1: Dabble.
0: You know, we're trying,
1: I had to dabble with Dabo.
0: We're trying to do a sports show with some credibility. We had Mark Schlabaugh on, gave a straight talk about that lawsuit. We had Walt Weiss from the clubhouse, and you're just talking about Vococta Broadway musicals.
1: Yeah, I bring the nonsense. That's what I do on Tuesday, Wednesdays, and Fridays.
0: All right, here's our three strikes. Here's our three strikes questions. Give me the bucket list baseball park you haven't been. The bucket list baseball park you haven't been. How many wins will your favorite college football team have? How many wins will your favorite college football team have? And your love of fried chicken, scale of 1 to 10.
1: Why are you asking that one?
0: Because I'm going to shoot a New Atlanta Eats piece tonight at a restaurant called Stable.
1: Okay.
0: And it's a Southern influenced, and they've got fried chicken. David Abus, shout out. Mm-hmm. See me in Dunwoody tonight. Buy me a drink. See me in Dunwoody.
1: Will you put them on your TV show? If they buy you a cocktail, will you put them on your show?
0: They don't need to buy me a cocktail. That's a joke. Yeah, they're going to be on the show. And we don't film much restaurants anymore. We have so many, and steak's busy, and it's expensive to film new restaurants and everything. But we'll be there tonight in Dunwoody.
1: Good. Stables in Funwoody.
0: Love of fried chicken. Did your mama make fried chicken?
1: Did my mother make fried chicken? 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
1: Did Volume make fried chicken? No, that's not really.
0: That's not really a volume. We were Mediterranean, like Turkish food.
1: I'm sorry for your loss.
0: My lost snack drawer.
1: Valya, shout out.
0: That wasn't her thing. Fried chicken. The best fried chicken is on Canal Street in New Orleans. It's called Popeyes. The Popeyes on Canal Street hits different. That's all I can tell you. Nick in Buckhead. Hey, Nick. Bucket list baseball park you have not been.
6: Fenway Park.
0: How many wins will your favorite college football team have?
6: Virginia Tech. I'm hoping at least 7, maybe 8. James Franklin's going to turn around in 1 year. I just want to be bowl eligible.
0: Good. He did a pretty good job in the portal and the draft class, correct?
6: Yeah, I think so.
0: All right. love of
1: he does not sound confident.
0: Love of fried chicken, 1 to 10, and where's the best?
6: 8 out of 10. I love the chicken and waffles at Bantam and Biddy. It's a brunch place there at Amsley Mall.
0: Know it well. I stop before work there quite often. When Sandra looks at me, why are you late? I was there getting a biscuit. Bantam and Biddy.
1: This one.
0: Ansley Park. Ansley Mall. Right by the way.
1: Brooklyn Bagels.
0: Lewis Barbecue. Really good spot. Anyway, we
6: love it.
0: See you, bud. Nick and Marietta. Bucket list.

0: baseball stadium?
1: Let's go to Petco, San Diego.
0: Everybody raves about Petco. I haven't been there, and I haven't been to Pittsburgh, which is the other one.
2: Oh, my God, two of the very best in baseball.
0: How many wins will your favorite college football team have?
1: Georgia Tech. Let's go Jackets. I'm going to go 8 wins, and we're taking down Georgia.
0: That's a tough schedule, man. That schedule is...
2: That win number in Vegas was only 6.5, so yeah. I'm with him on the 8.
0: Well, two SEC games... some monster ACC game. They cannot F around with Colorado. I mean, they cannot. Love of fried chicken, what is it? 1 to 10.
1: I'm going to go with 6. If there's hot sauce on it, we'll go 7.
0: And where are you getting it if you're going to get great fried chicken? Where are you getting it?
1: Mama's. Mama's fried chicken, homemade.
0: Where's she from?
1: She's from Dallas, Georgia.
0: There you go. Dallas, Southern, Georgia. Yeah. She should. Cooper in Atlanta. Hey, Cooper, bucket list... baseball park. You haven't been.
3: Stakey and Sandra, how are you all today?
2: Good,
0: thank you for calling.
3: Yeah, so bucket list is PNC Park. Got to get there. Want to see a game.
0: Amazing. I'd love a weekend in Pittsburgh. Downtown's supposed to be awesome. How many wins will your favorite college football team have?
3: So the Dogs are looking at 9 to 10 wins this year. I fear that the defensive line is going to be a major problem for the Dogs.
0: Listen, 10 wins with games at Alabama and but the biggest road games. Well, Auburn's at home. Oklahoma's at home. Going on the road to Bama.
3: At Ole Miss.
0: At Ole Miss, at Auburn, and at Alabama, and Georgia Tech and all of it. 10 wins would be the right number. And your love of fried chicken, scale of 1 to 10.
3: So there's a caveat to this. It's a 10 if we're talking college game day tailgating, and it's got to be Popeye's spicy chicken.
0: Yeah. I mean, you are not going to lose with a bucket of Popeye's at your game day.
3: Ever.
0: Ever. I mean, if I'm going to write my absolutes in the world, that's going to be one of them.
2: All right.
0: You know, get enough sleep, 7-8 hours. Journal.
2: Journal.
0: And Popeye's fried chicken. Those three things.
2: It's beautiful.
0: You live a beautiful life.
2: I'm going
0: to cry. We're back tomorrow. Thank you, Bo. Thanks to Mark Schlabaugh and Walt Weiss. Thanks for making the steakhouse part of your day.
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2: Week one of the college football season kicks off tomorrow night with Georgia Tech hosting Colorado. 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Georgia State opens Friday while Georgia hosts Tennessee State Saturday in Athens with kickoff at 3. I'm Allie Mack.
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10: Home Day.
9: Thanks for being with us. We appreciate it as always. One day away. From the start of the college football season for many teams, including Georgia Tech. Obviously, we'll get to that throughout the day. Falcons general manager Ian Cunningham is going to join us at some point in this first segment. We were kind of watching his press conference there from Flowery Branch, and it seemed like they were kind of just getting into it. So it was supposed to be about 11:05. It'll probably be a little bit later than that when we talk to him over the next 10 minutes or so. But when he calls, we'll talk to him. Good morning to you, Randy. How are you?
11: What's happening, man? All good. Andy Bunker on this Wednesday. As like I said, Ian will join us as, you know, the college football season. Well, the drama of the college football that's wrapping up for this week will start at 11 o'clock tomorrow in Baton Rouge. They said they have this weekend for that game, Andy, the most ever credentialed people ever.
9: I believe that.
11: At Tiger Stadium.
9: Yeah, that makes sense.
11: I mean, I was like, the number, when he said the number, I was like, what?
9: Yeah.
11: Like, okay, so that's all the media people, obviously. And probably, because there's no games this weekend, all the damn alumni are coming back.
9: Well, I also think, too, with, you know, Lane has transcended just the general interest in LSU-Clemson, which is a big game in and of itself.
11: Right.
9: And we'll get to some of what Dabo had to say yesterday as well, including announcing his starting quarterback, which used to be kind of the biggest news game week.
11: Yeah.
9: But not now. Now it's about other stuff, and we get it, and it is what it is. But, Lane Kiffin and the LSU Tigers have transcended college football. There's going to be people there covering that game that don't normally cover sports.
11: Right.
9: You know, so they're probably credentialing people from, I don't know what, kind of news outlets and whatnot, but they'll be there for it too because it's I don't know, it's unprecedented, it's different, it's weird, it's college football in 2026.
11: Yeah, man, it is an amazing situation that's going to go on down there in Death Valley, or one of the Death Valleys.
9: They're both Death Valley.
11: Although, just like, sorry, what is the original one?
9: We have
11: no clue.
9: They're both Tigers. They're both Death Valley. I don't know what to tell you.
11: Okay, why are y'all in here bothering us?
12: One's a valley though.
9: Oh. Which one?
12: The real one. Like, you don't go play a game at Clemson and, like, you're thinking, oh, wow, I wish I wasn't playing here. It's so loud.
11: Theirs is more valley than you.
12: It's no. The Tiger Stadium's football field is under sea level.
9: Oh.
11: What the hell's going on in here,
9: I'm drinking
11: man?
9: The wrong water.
11: You're drinking
9: I
11: the
9: guess.
11: Wrong water? Oh, God. Like, this dude, like, didn't have one over. Like, what the hell's going on?
9: I don't know.
11: I kind of saw that, what it was going to be, how, you know, at the Conti fast walk. I was like, uh-oh, what do we do? Did I say the S word to start the show?
9: Yes. Whoops. We always say hump day. What do you mean?
11: Oh, man.
9: Well, dang, normally I have my my Arizona State Parks Nalgene that I got when we were out there at Sedona.
11: Yeah.
9: And I put it in the dishwasher last night, and I forgot to grab it this morning.
11: That's the damn Knox. Hey.
9: Hey, look, it's a great sponsorship opportunity for someone.
11: Yeah.
9: We love to stay hydrated. It could be, you know, your hydration moment brought to you by the Midday Show, but we don't have that yet. So we'll put that water over there and nobody has to see it.
11: Yeah, man. I just like, damn, the Braves play at 1 o'clock day, but it is a 2-game series against the Nats that they dropped yesterday, Andy. I was just asking, when you put in Brent Suter, you pretty much like, all right, let's wrap this up.
9: I think kind of yesterday is probably what it was. Yeah. He pitches fast.
11: Yeah.
9: He's the fastest working pitcher in baseball.
11: Really? Between pitches. I didn't know that.
9: Yeah. No, he gets the ball and he throws it back. So he was able to kind of get that thing to end. Now, I will say this, and I know it sucks that they were able to, that they gave up that run in the bottom of the eighth, but when they scored those three, like Ronald Acuna takes a couple of bases on indifference and he scores on a wild pitch, and then Harris is able to hit that home run. It's like, who knows? The Nationals don't have a particularly good bullpen, but then they scored that run in the eighth and it just kind of popped the balloon a little bit, or at least took the air out of it. And that the Braves went 1-2-3 in the ninth, and that was that.

0: It's weird because, and AJ Smith-Shaver was already kind of flirting with it anyway. He had runners in, you know, in scoring position in the first inning, was able to get out of it. And obviously, you know, he had some guys on anyway, but felt like that game just completely flipped when Matt Olson misplayed that ball.
1: Yeah, man.
0: And Matt Olson never misplays that ball. That's a ball that's a play he makes 99. Maybe 999 times out of 1,000. Just took his eye off of it and obviously gave them extra runs, and then they start just dribblers left and right, little lucky ones scoring runs, and that's it. If you give a team extra runs, especially an offense as good as the Nationals, they're going to make you pay for it, and they turned what should have been the end of the inning into four runs, and that was basically it. I mean, the Braves obviously had that nice little rally in the eighth inning, but it was all pretty much over at that point.
1: Yeah.
0: So, bummer. Bad performance.
1: Yeah, man. That's the thing about it is, like, you clearly can't afford those right now because of where your lead is in NL East. Yep. And we talked about, you know, the Phillies coming in. I mean, the Phillies series are coming up, and you want to see if you can get as much distance between them as you can, but yet you continue to just give up that same kind of, you know, that lead that you had. And now you're in, I don't want to say backs against the wall, because not there yet. I don't think you're there yet. But I think, you know, just the way that you just lost these last two games and the way you lost these last two games. I know we were talking about the Giants game the other day and one off and all those everything. Well, this ain't, not necessarily it's a one off, but we talk about this all the time. It still counts the same, though. You know, it still counts as a loss, and that goes towards the lead that you have. So it's time to buckle in, snap the seatbelt on, and get yourself right. And what better way than in 2 hours? You know what I mean? What better way than in 2 hours? I was laughing because somebody put up, you know, I don't care about all the analytic stuff about it, but somebody put up Ha-Seong Kim's OPS for September.
0: Hey, man.
1: It was awesome.
0: Pretty good.
1: Is it for September?
0: 3 for 3 last night.
1: I was like, finally over 100.
0: They put up his OPS for September, and yesterday was September 1st.
1: Yes.
0: That's pretty funny.
1: Yes. Yes.
0: Yeah, man. Look, and he's hitting the ball hard. Whatever. Like, that's it. Like we've said the whole time, like, it had been an unmitigated disaster, almost unprecedented disaster in terms of how bad he had been. But it could all be forgiven.
1: Yep.
0: Easily.
1: Yep.
0: Could all be forgiven if he's able to be a productive member of the stretch run. And he was the only guy who really did much last night. I know Michael Harris had the home run, and there was a couple other plays. But, like, I mean, he went 3 for 3 and hit the ball hard every time and made a nice play at shortstop.
1: That was a great play at shortstop.
0: Like, hey, look, again, we will gladly take Ha-Seong Kim production.
1: Yeah.
0: Everything that was said prior to the last week wasn't wrong, but he had the walk-off against the Dodgers against all odds, and it was awesome. One of the fun moments of the year. And then last night he's in the lineup. They found sort of a way to capitalize on what that must have meant to him against the Dodgers, a little confidence booster. And they've had him in the lineup a bunch since then, and he's been really good. And the nice thing about that is obviously $20 million shortstop, you want to be able to play him. But then Dubon can do stuff like play second base.
1: Mm-hmm.
0: So Ozzie can DH and get a little rest.
1: Yeah.
0: He can play right field like he did and Ronald. Like, they can find ways to get rest for guys down the stretch because Dubon can play every position on the field.
1: Everyone. Every single one of those places, man. And so when I saw that, I was like, oh, but I didn't see the whole lineup. I just saw Dubon's in it at second base. I was like, oh, Ozzie's getting the day off. Then saw the lineup. Oh, no, they're going to let Ozzie DH. Obviously, he hits the home run. But I agree with everything you're saying. Like, you're going to find a way to get guys rest. The only two guys that probably won't get rest, we know what Matt Olson's not.
0: Yeah, one guy you don't even have to talk about.
1: Yeah, we know Matt Olson's not coming off. And maybe Michael, maybe. But outside of that, you can rotate all these guys in. And if need be, you can go ahead and just DH them.
0: Yeah, I mean, the unfortunate thing about the last couple days is, like, at some point, you were going to stop giving up one or two runs every game.
1: Right.
0: You know what I mean? Like, you weren't just going to have the best pitching staff in baseball for that run of games. And the 7-game winning streak that they went on was obviously fantastic. You're going to take all the wins. But it's not like the offense was doing a ton.
1: Right.
0: It's not like the offense broke out of its, I don't know if you want to call it a slump or whatever it is, but the offense just hasn't been as productive over the last 3 weeks as it had been prior to that, coming out of the All-Star break. So, you know, if you start not having 2 and 1 and 3 run performances from your pitching staff, you're probably going to lose because they scored 5 runs last night, which is the second most that they would have scored in that 7-run win streak.
1: Yes.
0: Because they weren't scoring.
1: But that's
0: they
1: what
0: were
1: I'm
0: winning 1-0, 2-1, 3-2 at extras.
1: The 5 runs and you lose is the funniest thing.
0: So say what you're going to say.
1: Oh, I know what I'm saying. That is a funny thing because we're talking about the 7-game win streak. We're all happy about it, but it was more like we were talking more about

0: it was a playoff atmosphere because of the teams that are playing.
1: Yeah.
0: You don't. We know this about the Nationals. They can score. Outside of that, you know. But the thing about it is, because you know they can score, you got to score yours. Because the five was great.
1: Five's great.
0: But they
1: usually win when they.
0: Yeah, that's what I'm saying. But you're going against a team with a better offense. Saw the young guy who had them near cycle last night. His first game in the bigs. His family was up there. That was awesome. Then the Seattle guy. You see the Mariners dude.
1: I did. I was going to ask if you saw.
0: Oh.
1: What was his name? Morales?
0: Mm-hmm.
1: See his mom?
0: No. Shoddy?
1: Looking good. Yeah.
0: He don't want to be trying to fight you because you'd be looking at your mom.
1: Also, if he wanted to ever do radio, we'd have to give him a shot because his name is Yohandy.
0: Yeah.
1: Andy, Randy, and Yohandy.
0: Yohandy.
1: All right, we'll take a break. We'll come back. Falcons general manager Ian Cunningham will join us on the other side. 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
5: Minnesota Vikings surprisingly kept four quarterbacks at the 53-man roster cutdowns, including J.J. McCarthy. But I don't think McCarthy will be on the Vikings come week one. Jim Harbaugh, McCarthy's old coach at Michigan, now the coach of the L.A. Chargers, needs to call the Vikings and trade for McCarthy to back up Justin Herbert. I don't think they want Trey Lance one play away in Los Angeles. I'm Nick Costa.
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0: 4-game lead into September and then go win the division.
1: Yeah.
0: But I don't. I think I wouldn't have been surprised by that.
1: No.
0: So to say that no one thought that we would. What? We all thought you guys were going to be good.
1: That's like that Kirby thing.
0: Nobody believed
1: in us and all that other stuff.
0: Yeah, we thought you'd be real good.
1: Yeah, that's all that is right there. But yeah, they're. I mean, obviously they're the Braves. They're going to be good. If they're healthy, they're going to be good. And you know they're going to have opportunities to be good and have opportunities to make some noise as you get closer to the playoffs. So this definitely that surprised. Now you had a couple hiccups. The last two games that you've played, obviously you can get off the schneid with the win today against the Nationals. But like you were saying, I mean, you got a big one going up to Philadelphia, man. We understand, and it's 4 games. And so you're in a situation where you can lose the lead, or you can, you know, add to the lead, or you can lose it, win it, yep, depending on how this series goes. So I'm excited for them. We all know that, you know, that Philly is, you know, they have found their stride, it seems like.
0: Definitely.
1: And they're going to be a problem. They're going to be a problem for the rest of this year. And when you're talking about, and we mentioned this last week, when we were talking about, you know, going down the stretch, is it like 23 games left, I think, somewhere? 23?
0: Something like that,
1: 23 games left. I mean, these are all potential lining up for trying to get that second seed.
0: Yep, that's right.
1: Trying to get that second seed.
0: That's right.
1: To stay away from the Cubs and stay, you know.
0: And I'll be, you know. It's not against the rules to get the number one seed either.
1: No, it's not.
0: Because the Brewers are only 4 games ahead of you.
1: Right.
0: So you go track those guys down too if you want. You know, you're allowed to do that. Anyway, we'll get back into that, obviously, as the show goes on. And before they do get into that 16-game stretch against all those first place teams or the Phillies,
1: right,
0: they got to play today too.
1: Go win the damn game.
0: So don't win 7 in a row, lose 3 in a row, and then start this stretch.
1: Yes.
0: Anyway, we'll get back into all of that, obviously back into some college football as the show goes on as well. But right now, Falcons general manager Ian Cunningham joins us fresh off the press conference. I mean, hardly any time to catch
1: his
0: breath.
1: Save the best for last.
0: How are you, Ian?
1: What up, E?
2: I'm good, guys. I just had to run back up to my office so I could call you guys.
1: Well, I mean, your cardio for the day?
2: No. I need a little bit more, though.
0: Well, we haven't had a chance. We haven't talked to you since, like, the introductory press conference. I know you met with the media at the beginning of training camp and then again just a few moments ago. But thanks for the time today. We appreciate it, as always. And I just want to start with some of the big news from the offseason of you guys gave out a lot of new contracts. Like, what do you feel like it does message-wise for a new regime to come in and get so many extensions done?
2: Yeah, you know, there's a lot that went into that, just in terms of, you know, we've had conversations with, you know, some of the guys' representations all the way back to the combine, right? And so, it was, like I mentioned, it was top of mind, knew that we were going to get to a point where we were going to do this, but needed to really focus on free agency and the draft and those sorts of things. But also what it did was buy us a little bit of time to, you know, create our plan and understand the marketplace for all these positions and put our best plan forward. So once we got to that place, you know, it wasn't like we were just working on one extension at a time. Like there's a point where we were working on 3 extensions at one time. So that goes to a lot of the preparation that we put in. And happy with what we were able to do. And Randy, I know, I'm sure you know, like, what is the message it sends to the locker room is like, hey, man, like, you do what you need to do on the field. You make an impact on the field. You make an impact in the locker room. You make an impact in the community. You know, we're going to reward you. And that's part of our philosophy is to retain our own. So hopefully the message was received, and we look forward to continue to show the locker room that's what we believe in.
1: And you've been a part of front office before. Now you are running the one here in Atlanta, and this has to be still the hardest part of your job this past couple days, as far as releasing and telling these guys you probably called to tell them to come to Atlanta, having to go that they were no longer going to be a part of the team.
2: Yeah, it's the worst part, and it was the worst 72 hours. It never gets easy, nor should it get easy. You know, I've been in that position. I've been in that seat. I know what it was like to be released. Granted, it wasn't as good as a lot of these guys, but knowing what that feels like, I've always made sure whenever I had that opportunity to be on the other side of the table that I would have, you know,

0: show empathy and understanding and care and be thoughtful in that. It doesn't get easy, you know, and some of these guys, a lot of these players, like, you've built relationships with, right. You know, some of which I've built relationships with, you know, from some of my previous stops. So to tell them, you know, wanting to have that conversation face to face and not on the phone, just to show respect. And I do feel like it's good for us to be able to share, like, hey, these are some of the things why we decided to move on, right? And be open and honest and give them, you know, feedback. Because, you know, if we can help them further their career, maybe change a thing or two that could potentially help them at their next stop, you know, that's worth it, you know. But it doesn't get easy. It's not fun. But the bitter, I guess the sweet that comes out of it is when you know you get your 53 and your 16 practice squad guys and you're about to take the field next week.
1: With the 53, I think most people understand there's only so much you can do that you may want to do in a given offseason to change your roster. And obviously, we just talked about you wanting to retain some of the guys that you all inherited as well. But what would you say, as it stands now, is the most obvious way that you could tell that you and Kevin Stefanski and this new regime have put your fingerprints on this roster?
0: Yes, it's hard to just to pick one spot. You know, really proud of the culture that Kevin has created on the field and we've created in the building, where you see guys that, you know, we release and they want to come back, right? And they want to come back on our practice squad. Mm-hmm. Or they're waiting to hear if there's going to be an opportunity here. Like, for me, if you can take anything out of that, it shows you that these guys want to be here. For us to be able to get guys from other teams who were with other teams during training camp and to get them to decide to come here instead of going to another place, it shows us that, you know, guys in our locker room, you know, it's spreading around the league, like, hey, how we do things here, and people see there's an opportunity for us to, you know, that we really value them as human beings first and foremost and looking to develop them on and off the field. So proud of that, proud of what we're doing, and really happy with where we're at right now.
2: And you brought some guys, like you said, you brought some guys back that you did release that were already on the team, guys like Zach Harrison and those gentlemen like that. But I want to talk about this trade that you made right before the cuts and all this thing, and Jervon Dexter Sr., he's a guy that obviously you're familiar with there. What does he bring to the table? Obviously, you know him. You're part of the process bringing him to Chicago.
0: Yeah, I mean, you when you guys get a chance to see him, you know, him and Mace are mm-hmm. are looking eye to eye. We've got two big, young defensive tackles in the building who both have a tremendous upside. But Jervon is he plays with violence. He's tough. He's strong. He can dent the pocket. This is a guy that has upside. He's got, you know, he had six sacks last year. So he's not just a run-stopping defender. He's got the chance to put pressure on the quarterback as well. I'm really excited. We're really excited to see these two, a lot of these young defensive tackles, defensive linemen grow together along with Dorless. So we get three guys right there under 25 years old. I feel like that's a really good thing and for us for now and into the future.
1: That's what I thought you were going to say. The answer to my question before was the two big guys in the middle of the defensive line. But I guess that's my answer to that question.
0: Yeah.
1: Are you surprised that the starting quarterback spot still hasn't been settled yet?
0: No, I'm not surprised. I, you know, it's funny. People have asked it, like, you never, you have hope and you've got plans and you're trying to figure these things out, but things happen in at different times, right? I know we live in this microwave society where we want instantaneous, like we want results really quick and we really want to know what the answer is going to be, but things happen at different times. Look, Mike has just become, he just became cleared, you know, for 11-on-11 and, we're starting to evaluate him. You know, Cooper Rush, Tua, you know, with Zach Strand's preseason, a lot of these guys have done some good things in the preseason. But not surprised, with where it's at, just hoping that, you know, we can kind of

0: get a few more evaluations under our belt, and we'll make that decision at the appropriate time.
1: What have you learned about these two young backers that you got, and Kittle Daniels and Harold Perkins Jr.?
0: Oh, man, these guys are – they bring energy, man. We've got a young core there that, you know, going to Oklahoma, remember going to the Oklahoma-Tennessee game last year and seeing Kendall Daniels and realizing, man, this is a linebacker, right? And he was a former safety, but still looking at the body type and, hey, man, he can grow into his body. Didn't think he was as vocal as he's shown here, right? He's already shown leadership capability. He's a voice. He's a Pied Piper out there. He's made a lot of plays during training camp and in preseason games. So excited for his growth and development in Brick scheme. And then Perk is a guy that, you know, was a household name as a rookie or as a freshman at LSU for the year that he had. But, you know, obviously some injuries and schematic changes at LSU played a factor in some of that. And we're fortunate enough to get a guy of his caliber, of his skill set and talent level where we got him. And he is developing, and he's going to be fun to see, you know, just as a linebacker in coverage, but also as a blitzer. He's got a knack for how his ability to slip blocks and put pressure on quarterbacks as well.
2: Falcons general manager Ian Cunningham joining us here on the Midday Show with Andy and Randy. I got one more quarterback question for you. At what point does not identifying who the starter is start to impact the team's ability to get ready for week one?
0: Yeah, good question. Good question. I feel like the plan that Kevin's put together in terms of splitting some of these reps and being very intentional how he's doing it based off of certain plays, certain periods, it allows us to, you know, compare as best we can apples to apples, right? And so these guys are getting meaningful snaps, and Mike's been getting a little bit more just with the ones just in team settings because he hasn't had that yet. And feel like he's done some really nice things these last few days, right? So kudos to Kevin and the thoughtfulness of how he wanted to go about doing it, and Tommy of how they wanted to go about attacking practice so we can get a true evaluation in a controlled environment. And they've done that. And so, you know, we've got a couple more practices here, and then, you know, look forward to making that call soon.
1: I got to talk about my dogs real quick before we let you go. Obviously, Zachariah Branch is going to play a big role in everything, and as far as the return game, somebody you want to get the ball in the hands of, obviously him. And also, so happy for Cass Jones making the practice squad.
0: Yeah, ZB, man, I think you guys have seen it. You know, what he's been able to do, I think we talked about it before, just in the draft process and once we selected him, saying that, you know, we saw him, like, he's not just a gadget guy, right? You know, I feel like a lot of people labeled him as that. And when you went back and you looked at the USC tape, you saw, like, he's got route running ability. He can run all three levels, and he's shown that, and he is continuing to show that throughout training camp. Looking forward to seeing him as a punt returner, but also grow as that receiver throughout the season. And he's wired right. You know, he's wired how we want our guys to be wired. He loves ball. He's out. He loves being on the grass and competing. He's tough as nails. So excited for him. And like you said, Cash, you know, he's had a really good preseason. You know, with the opportunities that he was able to get, he's made the most of them. So proud of Cash for what he's been able to do as well.
2: Ian, I never thought I would ask a general manager, an NFL general manager, this question, but this is the world we live in. Have you gotten calls from college football coaches about guys that you guys might cut?
0: I have not.
1: Okay.
2: All right.
0: Great question, though.
2: Simple enough. Hey, great good question. We always get excited when we hear good or great question, and I got good and great.
1: Oh, man. He's filling himself the rest of the day.
2: Good today.
1: Yeah.
0: Sorry to gas him up, Randy. I gassed up Andy. Sorry.
1: He's filling himself today, man.
2: Ian, thanks for the time.
1: Appreciate you, my brother.
0: All right, guys. Appreciate y'all.
2: Falcons general manager Ian Cunningham there. Nice enough to spend some time with us as the season is right around the corner. And, you know, obviously excited they are about a lot of the guys and young guys and whatnot. And still no answer on quarterback. We knew we weren't
1: going to get that, but I still don't think they know.
2: They don't.
1: I you know, like, they may. No, I'm not going to say that.
2: Well, I guess maybe they know.
1: Maybe they know. They just don't tell us. Maybe they know. They don't tell us. Because I'm keep on, but it'll be the funniest thing in the world. Because again, when everything has to be turned in as far as the injuries and all these things next week on game week, it does not say you have to. Nowhere in the rules do you have to put a starter.
2: It

0: Does not. How does the depth chart work?
1: If that first depth chart comes, because depth chart used to come out on Wednesday.
0: Right, but so what? What if you say a guy's the starter and then he doesn't start? Like, you don't get in trouble.
1: But no, I'm saying, what if they come out and quarterback and it's Orr?
0: It's going to.
1: Oh, God, that'd be so great.
0: I just feel like that's what's going to happen.
1: I've never seen that in the NFL before.
0: It's not great. No. But I know it's kind of, let's say it's great.
1: Yeah.
0: I do know what you mean. All right, we'll come back. We'll get to, we'll react to the interview, and then we'll get to some college football conversation next on Sports Radio 92.9 The Game.
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1: This look is dedicated to you. Thank you. Thank you.

0: on a hump day. Grant McCauley is going to join us at 1:20 as well, ahead of an early Braves. 12:20. That's what I meant. 12:20. As he'll join us before first pitch. Early one for the Braves today, 1 o'clock, as they try to avoid the little mini.
1: Is this what's called the nooner?
0: No, I don't think so.
1: I thought they were like the getaway 1 o'clock games.
0: I think those are they're a businessman special.
1: That one too.
0: I think a nooner is a different thing. Well, I think you're thinking that's funny because the nooner I think is what you're thinking, and then a businessman special is also I guess also something.
1: It could be called anything, man. Yeah. Early start over there at Truist.
0: That's right.
1: It is going to be warm.
0: I think they're in Washington.
1: Oh, damn. You know what? They are in Washington.
0: But I got tricked last night, too, because every time the Braves did something good, the crowd erupted. I was like, I kept forgetting. I was like, why are the Braves batting in the top of the third inning? Oh, right. Because it's in Washington.
1: Yeah, man.
0: It was like 80% Braves fans in there last night.
1: Yeah, dog.
0: Except for the family of the kid that was making his debut.
1: But that was, I mean, yo-yo. I hate it.
0: Yo-yo Morales.
1: Honestly, I hate it comes against us.
0: Me too.
1: But I just love those things. I love the interview with his brothers. Like, we haven't slept yet. We're about to fall asleep. Now we're all energized. Yep. Which was so awesome, man. And then obviously we're talking about the kid from Seattle who got his debut.
0: Yeah.
1: Beautiful baby and his wife, and then is on the phone with his mama, talking to her back wherever they are, and she was like, "Oh, him crying." And then he goes out and performs well.
0: The Braves now have a Randy, a Rosarena, and a Montez, who was the guy last night who hit those home runs. So they're 2/3 of the way to a.
1: Hey, man, don't put my Goodman out there, man. Yeah, don't put my Goodman out there.
0: I wouldn't if the show didn't start with it every single day. You know what's really funny? My mom and her best friend Nancy, who you met, who was at my 40th, and my Aunt Connie and her best friend are on an Alaska cruise right now.
1: Oh yeah, this is that time
0: with
1: I thought Jim and Cindy were going.
0: Jim and Julie.
1: Oh, yeah, Jim and Julie.
0: They're there too. They're all on the same cruise.
1: Sweet.
0: And they were talking. I don't know how it comes up. I don't know how this stuff ever comes up, but it's always really cool. They were on the boat in Seattle, getting ready to go on the cruise. Diehard midday show listener. Was on the cruise.
1: Get out.
0: Yeah, from Marietta.
1: Really?
0: Diehard listener. Yeah, I was like, wait, what? And he was so excited. And then my mom came over and was like, oh, you've heard me on the radio too. And he was like, yeah, Andrew Stephen Bunker.
1: That's awesome.
0: My firstborn son.
1: That's awesome.
0: Yeah, so we're coast to coast now.
1: That's awesome, dude. But I forgot they were all going on that Alaska cruise together. Now, did Jim and Julia, did they fly? Because, you know, they like to burn the pavement.
0: Yeah, so they're going to do both. They flew to Seattle to go on the cruise. And then when the boat comes back to dock, they're going to rent a car and drive back to North Carolina. Earlier this year, they drove from San Francisco to North Carolina.
1: So is this the 50th state right now when they get to...
0: Jim's 50th
1: state. This is 51.
0: Yeah, okay. It's been to all 50.
1: Yeah, I know that.
0: She got him a shirt made. And
1: oh, really? that's awesome, dude.
0: I can't wait to... I'm already kind of there because my wife's got her, like, her Cricket Press thing where she makes custom shirts sometimes for birthday parties or whatever. But I really can't wait to get to the, like, retired trip matching t-shirt with my wife, dorky part of my life. I'm so looking forward to that.
1: I love how you feel that way, because me and my, I think if I would say yes, we would do it. But we've been together so long, and I think the first time she attempted for us to dress alike or something like that, it didn't go over well with me, so I think she left.
0: You're too young.
1: I think she left it alone from there. But I do think
0: you're not there yet.
1: Yeah, yeah. And it was so it was such a Randy thing too. Just one of them. Just all I had to do was just put the damn shirt on. Right. But it was the color.
0: Oh, okay.
1: You know what I'm saying? Didn't go with her skin tone. You know, look good on her.
0: All right. So we'll get to a couple different college football stories here. Probably, unless we spend the next 10 minutes talking about the conversation with Ian Cunningham. But if you missed the Falcons general manager joining us, he was on with us about, I don't know, started about 20 minutes ago. You can rewind on the Odyssey app. Obviously, the podcast will be available. It'll be available on the Odyssey app as well. A lot of different ways for you to hear that interview. I mean, probably the headline is, and we knew this was going to be the case when he had the press conference and was asked questions, or when we asked him questions, he was going to be asked about the quarterback, about the starter, and they weren't going to tell us. Not surprising. No surprise. Because I guess this is kind of the most interesting worry or wonder is whether or not they actually know. And I just don't think they do. And what I don't think they know is whether or not Michael Penix will be fully ready to play.
1: That's the ultimate thing.
0: Because if it was Tua, they would tell us.
1: Yes. That is 100% correct. Yeah, they're not trying to keep it from Pittsburgh or anything like that. They're trying to make

0: sure that Michael is the guy and that he will be ready to play. And I think the one thing that they want to do, just like Ian was telling us, which not surprised by, I'm surprised he kind of mentioned it, that Michael's getting them a lot of the majority of the reps with the ones. And, you know, because you can see if he's ready with the twos. You know, but right.
1: that kind of confirms what we're thinking
0: as far as that you want to see where Michael is, because you want to have that dude in place by next week. Mm-hmm. By this time, because this time next week, obviously the season starts because that's the first game, opening day, but that's the first day of a NFL work week. That's the big day. That's Wednesday is the day that you get a lot of your work in. And so you want to be able to have that guy. You don't want him splitting reps. In a 10-play script, you want him taking all 10, you know? And so if you want to evaluate and get a look at Michael, you're going to have to give him the majority of them this week.
1: Yeah.
0: And I don't know if it's the how he responds. Are you saying respond physically from it? Or
1: right, because the main thing we wonder about, obviously they see him more and have more, their checklist is a lot longer than ours, but it's just like, well, you know, if the thing is he doesn't know how he's going to respond to being hit, you're not going to learn that until you're...
0: And I just don't...
1: Is it Heinz Field? Not anymore, but whatever. What is it? Okay. Acrisure.
0: Yeah.
1: Okay.
0: Was it like a skincare product?
1: I think so.
0: Okay.
1: Yeah. For acne, I think that's what it is.
0: Oh, but I'm just saying, like, my thing is this, and I'm we say it as athletes all the time. I've said it, but I didn't. It really wasn't a big deal. You didn't think about it. Is I got how you get tackled and all this? You been tackled hundreds of times. It ain't that big a deal. I raised my hand was guilty of it, but I don't think it's even that. Because you're not going to get that feeling in this evaluation of him.
1: You're just not.
0: It
1: can't be what you're looking
0: for. No, your thing, and this is just our opinions, and I'm pretty sure you'll go with me on this, is the execution of everything. Mm-hmm. How is he executing in practice when everything is moving? When there are defensive linemen rushing and things like that? When the windows to throw the ball aren't like 7-on-7 when you would just glance and glare around?
1: Right.
0: You know, they have a clock on there. They have a play clock and everything, meaning once to play a snap.
1: Yeah.
0: You know, so how does he execute all that? You can't execute the physical part about it because he can't get tackled. He better not get tackled.
1: Right. That would be a disaster. Yeah. No, I...
0: Then I got to put in the live tackling drills. I have a practice, Michael. You and Daniels and Perk, y'all go over here. We're going to do Oklahoma drills live. You're running. I got to do that.
1: Boy, would everyone get fired.
0: Oh, I'm talking about Andy.
1: NFLPA would be involved. Oh, my God. That would be a real scandal. No, I agree with that because I don't know. I was going to ask you basically the question that you answered, which is... If you don't know by now, what can you show in the settings that they have between now and what we assume would be when they want to know, which is Wednesday? So it's a week from today, right?
0: I'm thinking before the end.
1: What can you, right? Or guess you'd want to know by Monday.
0: I want to know by Monday.
1: For the game plan. I'm probably working on it over the weekend.
0: You know what I'm saying?
1: So really, obviously you would want to have known by now, but let's say they don't. They have practice today.
0: Yep.
1: And I don't know what they'll do, what their schedule is for the remainder of the week.
0: Because usually this week you practice all the way up to Friday.
1: Yeah.
0: You have the weekend off.
1: So you got 3 days of
0: practice. Or you might give you Thursday or something like that. But everybody would probably be, when you have the weekend, that Monday off, everybody usually comes back, just like on a bye week, on that Sunday. Everybody comes back on Sunday. Monday, obviously, then you try to go the Tuesday, your week off. I mean, as your day off, and you go from there. But, yeah, I mean, I think that, you know, one, you want to let them know probably. You know, this ain't one of the things where, like, you call Tua, like, hey, Tua, we're going to go with Mike. No, they're going to sit him down in the office together with Kevin Stefanski, and he'll go through that process.
1: I also, like, if I'm Kyle Pitts, I'd like to know.
0: Yeah.
1: If I'm Bijan, I'd like to know who's going to be.
0: No.
1: Not that it really makes that much of a difference in your life. But I, you know, it'd be good just to kind of know.
0: It'd be fun
1: to
0: know.
1: If I'm Drake London, I'd like to know.
0: Am I
1: running deep routes or not?
0: But so I'm saying, like,
1: Zachariah Branch.
0: Because the game plan is going to be, it's going to be different. We understand that.
1: It'll be a little different.
0: But there still will be the basis of what.
1: Yeah, it probably won't be that different.
0: You know what I mean? And you might get a couple more deep shots with Michael. But the offense is the offense, you know, and they have deep shots built into these offenses. But yet when Tommy Reese and these guys designed the game plan for Pittsburgh, you know, depending on who the quarterback is, all the plays are going to be the same. It's just which ones you call for who. Mm-hmm. And that's always the thing, being the offensive coordinator is like, okay, because no matter what anybody says, if Seven's not touching the ball, I'll give a damn who's the quarterback.
1: Yeah, that's the bottom line. We said this earlier this week, as, again, understood the amount of time and energy and all that spent on the quarterback thing. I mean, they're the only team in the NFL that doesn't
0: only
1: have one yet.
0: Team.
1: Which is why when we asked him about, I asked him, are you surprised

0: that you don't know yet. And he was like, well, you know, different things take different times. And it's like, that is true, but you literally are the only team in the league that it's taking this long.
1: Do you think that they anticipated right now having that, not having an answer?
0: No, I don't. You and think, I knew he wasn't going to tell me that. Yeah, I am surprised. I thought we'd know by now. But yeah, they definitely thought they'd know by now. Right. I mean, remember Alex Van Pelt said in the summer, we'd like to know with 3 weeks to go before the season.
1: I was going
0: to
1: say a lot. I'll be surprised if he gets a lot of podium time.
0: I don't
1: time.
0: Think they're going to be letting Alex talk very much more. I'll be surprised. Which is a bummer because that was great. He gave us more in that one interview than we got from anybody all summer
1: I'll
0: long.
1: Be surprised if he's at the podium
0: this year. It's going to be that Kirby Smart offensive coordinator philosophy. You talk once right before camp starts, and then if we make the playoffs, you talk then too. So yeah, probably not going to hear from him much anymore. But yeah, I think they're surprised. And I think the main thing that they're surprised, I don't think they're surprised by Penix's timeline. I think his timeline is the timeline.
1: I agree.
0: Because the thing that, you know, again, now we've gotten to the point of this process where, people are analyzing how they've handled it. Like, have they handled it correctly publicly? And I don't know, given how it's played out, how they could have handled it.
1: That's what I'm saying. What would you want?
0: Right.
1: Because there was one thing about, not knowing, but it's another thing to BS not knowing. Meaning, say saying something because you need because outside the building feels like something needs to be said.
0: Yeah, I think that the Penix stuff has probably all been about what they thought it would be.
1: I would think so.
0: 9 months to the day of the surgery, and now that luckily gave him 3 weeks before the season starts, and we'll see. I think they're surprised at how unable Tua was to take the job. Yeah. I think that has to have surprised him. I don't know. You probably still would sign him because it's so cheap. Like the risk. Who else were you going to sign to come in and potentially be, you know what I mean? Kyler picked Minnesota. He wasn't coming here.
1: Right.
0: Outside of that, I was going through this exercise this morning. I was like, all right, so if they would have known Tua was this, maybe they wouldn't have taken him.
1: Right.
0: Who would you have taken? Then you wouldn't have a competition, really.
1: You wouldn't have that, but I was thinking maybe a couple weeks ago, I was bracking my brain because remember we were trying to talk about Jacoby Brissett for so long.
0: Yeah.
1: But, you know, Arizona was never going to let him go.
0: Malik Willis, but
1: that would have been too much. And then
0: he would have had to have been the starter.
1: Yeah. And then Gardner Minshew, you were like that, but that was nothing that you were thinking about. Right. So I couldn't think of any. Only name I thought of, Andy, I said, Carson Wentz? Where's he at? And I was like, nah.
0: He is. Oh, I just read.
1: He's a backup for Minnesota.
0: That's right. He's a backup for Minnesota.
1: Yeah. You look on the Eagles roster. I mean, Andy Dalton's there.
0: Right.
1: Yeah. So, I mean, that's what I'm saying. Yeah. There's not a great one.
0: And that's just where I come back to with the handling of the situation is, like, it made sense to spend the money on the guy at the time. I just don't think that they anticipated the guy being as, I don't know, not capable as it seems like he probably is. Now, the problem is, if Penix isn't able to get cleared, that guy that you view as unable to win a job that wasn't even a competition for most of the summer has to start.
1: Yep.
0: Then you have to start Tua.
1: Yep.
0: And that, I don't know. Like, that doesn't seem like a very good situation.
1: No, it does not, but you got seven.
0: Yeah, that's right.
1: We got seven.
0: Here's the all 40 times.
1: You got seven.
0: Quick ones.
1: And then, you got seven. You got Drake, and you got those guys. It's just going to be quick hitters, you know, maybe a shot. But it's going to be quick. It's going to be a quick hitting offense, ball control type game.
0: Almost the way
1: be the same way with Penix.
0: Probably.
1: Just because Penix has the electric arm, don't mean we need to be just.
0: Yeah. Again, if we could rewind a year ago, what we were saying about Penix then was you got to make your layups in order to be effective. He did not make his layups last year. It almost feels to me that what you're talking about there is kind of the way that you game plan or design an offense when you have a backup quarterback unexpectedly in like week seven.
1: Yep.
0: It's like, oh, okay, starter's out for a week. We got to go here. This is what we're going to do. Pretty vanilla kind of stuff. But it's week one, and he's your starter.
1: Yeah, and no matter what, it counts.
0: It counts.
1: It counts. Hey, opening week on Sports Radio 929. 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Just step in and go.
0: All right, I'll go.
1: All right.
0: That's such a fast process. It's a fast read as well.
1: Step in and go.
0: We'll come back and get to an NFL no huddle to kick off the noon hour. We're 1 week away from the first game of the 2026 NFL season. 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
5: Week one of the college football season kicks off tomorrow night with Georgia Tech hosting Colorado. Kennesaw State also gets underway tomorrow night against West Georgia. Georgia State opens Friday while Georgia hosts Tennessee State Saturday in Athens with kickoff at 3. I'm Allie Mack.
1: And now, here's another Andy and Randy listener.
6: This is Sven Budin. He's Andy's cousin from Sweden. And you are listening to Andy and Randy on 92.9 The Game. Yeah.

0: like, and then send her a text, hey, babe, I'm sorry.
1: Do you like our kids?
0: On the last day.
1: Fake sick. Start coughing.
0: Man.
1: I know you never get
0: she
1: sick.
0: She knows I don't get sick.
1: Yeah, well, maybe this is your once a decade.
0: Yeah, we got the summer flu. Yeah. So, yeah, I ain't out the woods on this Nashville thing. And she actually has left it alone the last few days. So, but she going somewhere.
1: Yeah.
0: But, yeah, no, that does, that, I just, me, I like to sit in one place. If I'm in Nashville bar hopping, I'm going to have to sit in one place for all them hours. And then George is on the SEC Plus.
1: Yeah. No, what I like to do in situations like that, which never happen anymore, but, like, you know, when you could do stuff like that, was, like, you go to the first game at one place, and then if it's a blowout or whatever, fourth quarter, you walk to another one and get your second game there. Or maybe there's two games on, so you make sure they have them both on. And then, you know, you go to the next place. I'm not leaving in the middle of the second quarter.
0: Right.
1: You know, probably pick three, maybe four, finally, because there's games on all night.
0: Yeah, man.
1: You know?
0: Yeah, man.
1: And then we got to get up Sunday. The Apple Cup's on, but it's not on until four.
0: Yeah, but that's what I'm saying. Like, I can have a great day. She bought me this brand new, the canopy, the Georgia Bulldog tee, tent. It's beautiful. I'm going to put that thing over the damn dock. Get the.
1: You're set.
0: I'm done. I'm cool.
1: You're going to spend more time under that canopy from when you get home Friday.
0: Yeah.
1: To when, because I don't think we work Monday because it's a holiday.
0: No, we don't.
1: So before when you come back Tuesday,
0: yeah,
1: you're going to spend more time under that canopy than you do inside.
0: Yeah.
1: Oh, it's going to be great. I get it.
0: Yeah.
1: Because it's not like you're saying, I don't want to do the Broadway thing
0: it's not,
1: and then do something not fun.
0: Right.
1: Because what you're suggesting also sounds fun.
0: Yeah, man. That's all I'm saying.
1: All right. Again, Grant McCauley will join us in about 15 minutes.
0: Randy and Broadway just don't go together.
1: All right. Yeah. let's get to an NFL No Huddle.
2: We're going No Huddle.
3: With the midday show No Huddle.
2: The best the NFL has to offer.
1: All right. The Rams owner Stan Kroenke owns the Angels now. So he owns the Colorado Avalanche,
0: yes.
1: The Rams,
0: yes.
1: Which he moved from St. Louis to L.A.,
0: yes.
1: The Angels, and I believe he owns, basketball team?
0: He owns Arsenal.
1: Don't they own the basketball team? And the Nuggets,
0: yeah.
1: That's right.
0: Yeah.
1: And there's some other smaller professional league teams that he owns as well.
0: Yeah.
1: Oh, there you go. Yeah, I will say this. Like, if I'm an Angels fan, because they've been pretty bad for a really long time.
0: I would be very happy.
1: I'd be pretty happy.
0: And I saw Mike Trout. They had some comments from Mike Trout. Yeah. He seems very happy.
1: This is an owner that's committed to winning.
0: Yeah,
1: and
0: he is.
1: Pretty much all the teams that he owns have won recently. So, and the Dodgers are kind of going through some weird ownership turmoil stuff, too. So, I don't even... Have you ever met an Angels fan?
0: No.
1: Like, I met a million Dodgers fans.
0: I mean, yeah, I have one that living under my roof had to convert.
1: Right.
0: Yeah.
1: But I never met an Angels fan.
0: I've never met one either.
1: I've seen Angels in the outfield.
0: But I've never met one, though.
1: Yeah, neither have I.
0: Anything? Oh, Zach Harrison is back on the practice squad for all those Zach Harrison fans.
1: Hallelujah.
0: Yeah, he's back on, and I do guarantee this one, he will be on the active roster some part.
1: Yeah, he'll play.
0: Yeah, he'll play some part.
1: He's a really nice depth piece on the edge.
0: For all the Zach Harrison lovers, he's back, baby.
1: Worry not.
0: Yeah.
1: Ian Cunningham knows what he's doing.
0: Yes.
1: Now, I will say this, and I'm not trying to pick any fights with anybody or whatever, but he was available for a while.
0: For a reason.
1: And then he was able to come back.
0: For a reason.
1: There wasn't like 31 GMs lined up down the block fighting for him.
0: For a reason.
1: Yeah. So, again, when he's healthy, he's solid, and hopefully he's healthy and he can be productive. But, yeah, no, the reaction to all of the different cuts has been pretty interesting
0: comical
1: over the last couple of days. But, yeah, he's back. Cash Jones is back. All the guys are back.
0: Yeah.
1: Practice squad. You're good. You're ready to rock.
0: Yeah. Colts, wide receiver Keenan Allen, they're saying he's going to play despite his DUI arrest. Chris Ballard said, just give him some grace.
1: You want to hear Chris Ballard's own words on Keenan Allen potentially playing week one?
4: Decorated career, decorated teammate.
0: Yes.
4: As you know, our relationship with Philip Rivers.
0: Yes.
4: I know Philip holds him in extremely high
1: regard.
4: Philip's
1: like, wait, I didn't
4: we
1: get
4: feel
1: a DUI.
4: Good about.
1: Why are you talking
0: why are you
1: about me?
0: Why are you?
4: Unequivocally feel good about who Keenan Allen is.
0: No, Keenan's a professional. He's a pro's pro, had a bad night.
1: Yeah, he got it then. And exactly.
0: Yeah.
1: Did something he wasn't supposed to do. And you'll probably play him because you're anticipating him being an important part of your team. It's a DUI week. Keenan Allen, obviously, with this. The Tony Romo stuff and comments. You saw what they did to Tiger.
0: Yeah, but the funny thing about the Tiger thing, I mean, you were just talking about it, and the question was asked, can he, because first of all, he can't drive. His license suspended for 5 years.
1: to get your

0: your license suspended for 5 years.
1: You got to be a blank up.
0: They're basically just saying, please don't drive anymore. Yes,
1: ever again.
0: We don't need you driving.
1: You got too many, and he got all that bread. He should have chauffeurs anyway. And but then they asked if he can drive a golf cart. I'm so curious about that because I've never been in the community that Tiger lives in, but I know that it is a kind of a golf cart community. So would they get Tiger like he's doing trying to go to the country club to grab some chicken tenders? Because if you've ever been in those communities, they have that security guy.
0: Oh, yeah.
1: Security
0: dude that, he has his own golf.
1: Yeah. That being the, no, they actually be in that, like a little police looking car.
0: Oh, okay.
1: And they'll be like, whew. And Tiger in the damn. Can you see Tiger get pulled over in a golf cart and then Tiger happen to go to the clink?
0: I don't want that to happen.
1: I don't either.
0: You know, like, you know, it's all fun to joke about. It's some of it's actually a bummer, but like, Tiger, let him drive a golf cart.
1: Yeah.
0: Okay?
1: Yeah.
0: I know you can get a DUI in a golf cart, too. I know that. You're not supposed to drive it drunk.
1: Yes.
0: I don't think they enforce that very heavily on most of the courses where I play.
1: But that's what I'm saying.
0: People out there,
1: if he's,
0: you know.
1: What if he's driving? What if he's on the golf course, too, and somebody, like, comes out, like, somebody comes out the bushes and just, like, arrests Tiger, and Tiger's on, like, hole 18? Probably ain't even drunk. You just can't drive.
0: Yeah, no. It's not that you're drinking. It's that your license is suspended.
1: You can't drive. You don't need a license to drive on a golf cart, though.
0: They've never looked at mine.
1: Yeah.
0: You I got a golf cart a million times. Yeah. They've never asked for a driver's license.
1: I saw a video when DJ Khaled got pulled over in a golf cart for not wearing a seatbelt.
0: I didn't even know they had seatbelts in golf. Some of these fancy ones.
1: Yeah.
0: Yeah.
1: Yeah.
0: Me and Jack were looking at golf carts on Facebook Marketplace the other day.
1: Uh-huh.
0: I don't know. You can get a pretty decent golf cart for a pretty decent price.
1: Yeah.
0: I don't know. I don't need one. I don't live near a golf course at all.
1: What do you need?
0: I need a car first.
1: Why do you need to live near a golf course to have a golf cart?
0: Oh, where would I drive it to?
1: I mean, I'm just telling you the excuses that I was giving my wife why I can't have one.
0: Oh.
1: Yeah.
0: Okay. Yeah, okay. What'd you say?
1: We don't live near a golf course. I was like, why do I need to live near a golf course? She said, well, where are you going to drive us? I said, just around the neighborhood.
0: Okay.
1: Yeah.
0: All right. Just around the neighborhood. That's a good answer.
1: But why do I want to do that? I'm just coming up with everything.
0: I know. I want one, but I also want to live by a golf course.
1: I think that went away years ago.
0: Oh, you gave up on that?
1: Because I really don't need one.
0: Well, I don't need one either.
1: But I think the not needing took the want out.
0: Okay, got it.
1: Yeah, because all I go to the corner store.
0: Think about how fun that would be.
1: Man, I'd be at that corner store all day. I'd be out there hanging out like old boy, be out there with the black and mild.
0: And you can get them all customized. Yeah. Like Mark Owens has a Georgia Bulldogs golf cart with big tires on it.
1: Like I would take it.
0: And a stereo.
1: I don't know how I would take it because it's funny because whenever I drop Sebastian off for school, there's this gentleman who drops his dog. They have like, he has like the motorized moped.
0: Okay.
1: And he drives a little girl. It looks so fun. And she's always smiling and cheesing when he pulls up. That's too far on a golf cart from my house.
0: Yeah.
1: Yeah. I've been on the side of the road.
0: All right. What else?
1: I saw that Patrick Herbert, brother Justin Herbert, he's with the Chargers now. He was with Jacksonville, got cut.
0: Is this like a
1: tight end.
0: Antetokounmpo type situation?
1: I don't know. You see, he's giving up his dream of the NBA and decided to go play in the Greek League.
0: Yeah, I saw the two other Antetokounmpos are playing in the Greek League on the same team.
1: Yeah, Pat Riley's like, no.
0: Yeah, we're not doing that.
1: No, we're not doing that.
0: That doesn't meet the culture standard. Yeah. They just have random brothers on the
1: We're not
0: team.
1: Doing that. That side, Kyle Van Noy's been a player for a long time. This is 13 year. I can see Kyle Van Noy playing at least five more damn years.
0: Yeah. The Lions placed running back Isaiah Pacheco with his back.
1: Yeah,
0: so he's going to at least miss the first four games of the season. I know he's always banged up just because of the way he runs, but I was excited at the idea of him in that offense.
1: Yeah, because he was going to have space to run.
0: Yeah.
1: He was going to have space to run. And then the Packers said they have not watched the Josh Jacobs video. Maybe they don't want to.
0: I haven't either.
1: But I think that, but I'm just curious how this works out because, like, he's on a commissioner exempt, and his trial is until November.
0: Yeah.
1: And so
0: there's a pretty good chance he misses the season.
1: It's a pretty good chance.
0: I was reading four out of the last five players put on the commissioner's exempt list around this time of year.
1: Mm-hmm.
0: Missed the year.
1: Yeah. Yeah.
0: And the one that didn't miss a significant amount of the year.
1: Yeah, so that's the thing about it. Him, the linebacker from the Broncos, I think his is in November,
0: uh-huh.
1: too.
0: Yeah.
1: So, yeah, they're going to be out for it if they're going by the standard of waiting until the process or the legal process draws out. Guys, each Wednesday night, that is tonight, you can join my man Day-Day Lewis of Press Sports Nation. It's a comprehensive look at teams and athletes making news. 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Low price, love the savings. 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
0: Braves insider Grant McCauley will join us next. Couple just kind of lackluster, meh performances for the Braves after a 7-game winning streak. Chance to salvage it today before 16-game gauntlet begins tomorrow. So we'll talk some Braves with Grant coming up next on Sports Radio 92.9 The Game.

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5: 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Aaron Donald back in the zone for the LA Rams, coming out of retirement to join star-studded Los Angeles. And while a lot of the plaudits and a lot of the attention will be spent on the Rams offense with head coach Sean McVay and reigning MVP quarterback Matthew Stafford, it's the defense that could be truly legendary this year for the Rams with Donald and Myles Garrett. I'm Nick Custer.
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3: 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I'm Allie Mack.
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6: 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Grant McCauley joins us now, as he always does on Wednesdays. Braves have an early first pitch today, just after 1 o'clock. So nice to get Grant in here in the noon hour. Our Braves insider here at Sports Radio 92.9 The Game, host of From the Diamond, as always, brought to you by Mark Spain Real Estate. 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
7: G-Mac.
8: Hey, good afternoon, guys.
6: Obviously, seven in a row was awesome. So many close clutch, great pitching performance wins, and then kind of a bummer last couple of days. Do you feel like they let down a little bit against lesser teams?
8: No, not really. And I think it's just kind of weird, you know, the baseball season to try to get the flow of it over 162. It just takes some sharp left turns sometimes. I think that offensively, that's the area that I'm looking at right now. The clutch hits and the completeness of the games that the Braves played, particularly to sweep that series from the Dodgers, kind of, I think, gave a better indication of what this club is when it's all going right. And they're not all going to be, you know, 10 to nothing, you know, 14 to 2 kind of victories. It would be nice to see one of those mixed in every once in a while. And the offense did come to life last night, but I think I'm more disappointed, if that's the word, about a Giants team that has to fly across the country to play one game, and they just kind of come out and basically bullpen game you, and you know, you're just not able to do much, and one inning goes really wrong. Dylan Lee's been having a tough time. I'm sure we can unpack some of that stuff. But then yesterday they go up to D.C., and you just, you know, they played really well against the Nationals. They swept them in the four-game series the last time, but you just kind of want to keep this momentum going. I mean, I feel like that's kind of where the Braves have been this year, is they've had this nice little run, and then there's just kind of a letdown or a lull, and then they get back on the beam again. And that's really been the story of the year for the Phillies, too. But obviously, these two teams are about to clash for four games in Philadelphia, so it's kind of, it feels imperative that they have a little bit of something going right, offensively especially, as they head into Citizens Bank Park this weekend.
7: Go ahead and unpack Dylan Lee for us, Greg, because me and Bunk were talking a little bit about that yesterday.
8: Yeah, I think that for Dylan Lee, it's been, and he talked about this, Mark Bowman wrote a big piece about this a couple of days ago after that loss, where he's just had these outings where it's just been bafflingly bad. There have been a lot of base runners, some hard hit balls, different things that you weren't seeing much of, especially in the first half from Dylan Lee. And he seems to feel like maybe there's some kind of tell. Maybe he's tipping pitches, and that's the issue.
7: Okay.
8: I don't think it's just some loss of velocity necessarily. Some days, you know, you come in, maybe you got a tick more than you have some others, especially with regard to workload. I think Walt has tried to look at the higher leverage guys and not overuse them, but they also don't want to leave wins on the table if they feel like they can keep it close and have a chance to come back. That's kind of been the Braves' MO this year. They are good at that. So it's tempting to continue to use Dylan Lee and Didier Fuentes and what have you to keep the games close, even if you're down a run, but you have to be mindful of it. So Dylan was one of the guys that you look at and think, okay, this workload, especially down the stretch, you are going to need him in some big games. You do want him to be gassed up and ready to go in October because he's such an important part of the bullpen, but he's got a couple of mechanical things he feels like he needs to fix to get himself right. And hopefully he can do that sooner than later.
6: Give us your kind of, I don't know, prediction, I suppose is probably the right word, expectation for how they go about getting Suarez back with the big league club before the season's over.
8: Yeah, well, he feels good. That's the number one thing. And the

0: when he started throwing right after the All-Star break, he threw for a few days, and then there was just some kind of residual discomfort or pain or inflammation or what have you. Just he didn't feel quite right. So they shut him down. And the reason they did that was not because they felt that there was a larger injury that had just happened, but they did not want to push him too far, too fast, and risk a setback that would keep him from being able to have the adequate time to ramp up. So they feel like they were able to let that subside. He went through a complete throwing progression without any issues, and he has graduated to throwing bullpens. He was supposed to throw a couple of those this week, and then once they gauge how he feels on the other side of those, I think that he could go out on a rehab assignment. If I were to kind of pick a date for him, I think we're still talking about just under 3 weeks would be the earliest he would be back. But as long as he gets back sometime before the end of the regular season, I think that Robert Suarez would view that as a successful rehab of all of this, and the Braves would be happy to welcome him back and have him ready for October, because that changes the complexion of everything. Because once you get to the postseason, as we saw in 2021, and we've seen a lot of teams do this, you're not asking five starters to do the heavy lifting for your pitching staff. You're asking maybe three starters to come in and do their work and then allow the bullpen to fill in the rest of those outs. And I think the Braves are very well set up for that. Yes, you know, there's some questions about the rotation at times. Nobody's going to be perfect, but by and large, it's been very, very good production from them for going on quite a while. A couple of hiccups here or there with A.J. Smith-Shawver. I still think he's working on command. That's usually the last thing that it's hard for Tommy John guys to really, you know, regain that without just having a bunch of innings and working through it. I think that's kind of where he's at. But Robert Suarez coming back and completing this bullpen and giving them one more high leverage arm really sets them up to have the weapons they need to contend in October and hold the late innings. And hopefully the Braves offense is up to the challenge of being able to crack the code on the other side.
1: Well, you took my question from me about the A.J. Smith-Shawver thing. So it's just like, it seems like he's working on that part. Give me something about this Ha-Seong Kim, because we have fun. I mean, 3 for 3 yesterday, Grant. I mean, there was no worse player in ball, you know, and not saying he's come around or anything like that, but the value of him being back and how that allows Dubon to give guys rest as we go down the stretch.
0: Yeah. And I'm going to use, and I think this is probably, it goes back to at least where I heard it from the Three Stooges, which is he was a victim of circumstances in a lot of ways. You know, like he signs, he comes in, and there may have been nothing funny about this, by the way. Three Stooges, you can get a laugh at. Ha-Seong Kim's season, not so much. And he's kind of been through it because he signs the contract. He immediately gets injured. He misses a ton of time. He comes back. You could argue he did not have adequate time to get himself back up to speed. He still didn't feel quite right, quite healed, and then had to go back on the IL and go through an injury, you know, rehab, and then come back only to find out, hey, time is still ticking, and I really don't have a direct path to playing time. But as things go, sometimes the game, the ball, it finds you, and it did against the Dodgers. He had that big moment. Walt Weiss wanted to, you know, try to incorporate him more. Because as I've talked about and heard from a lot of different players and Walt Weiss himself, look, if you're looking for Ha-Seong Kim, he was probably taking a million swings before the game every single day off of the really advanced hitting system that they have that allows them to basically mimic, you know, up to, I mean, they said they can set it on Jacob Mizorowski. So if you want to face 105-mile-an-hour fastball in this cage, you can. Will it help you in the game? I don't know, but you can really mock everything up. So he was just tirelessly working. And just to hear Kim say, look, I know the game has shown me there can be some lows this year, but I feel like if I keep working, I'm going to find my ups. Hopefully that's the case, because this is a guy who's been a really useful Major League Baseball player. And it's, and honestly, from somebody who's been around the game, it's tough to watch somebody struggle that much and then not have an opportunity for redemption, because you really can't justify playing him over the next guy. And that was kind of where he found himself for quite a while. But again, the timing is everything. And if Ha-Seong Kim starts contributing here from late August all the way through the end of the season, the Braves will certainly take it, and it makes them better 1 through 26.
2: Yeah, no doubt about it. And look, I mean, you can just eye test it with his at-bats, obviously last night, but even that hit that he got against the Dodgers to win the game, he just looked like he had a much more confidence. Yes, they were better, and he was all over the pitches last night. So hopefully we continue to see that. You mentioned just a minute ago, as sort of you approach the postseason and you want your bullpen to be where hopefully it can get to with Suarez, and then maybe you only kind of rotate three pitchers. Who would those three pitchers be as we sit here today?
0: Well, no surprise, it's Chris Sale. I think Tyler Malley has pitched his way into that. And then I feel like you start to try to engineer some of those innings creatively. And there are three guys that I would put at the top of the list in no particular order, but maybe Martin Perez, who doesn't profile as that, you know, he doesn't profile as Chris Sale.

0: right? You could not have two different left-handers on your roster than what Martin Perez is doing with precision and moving the ball around. And then Chris Sale, I'm just going to overpower you, and you're going to swing at a slider that nobody could hit anyway. So you might as well just, you know, try again next time. But then I kind of wonder, where does Martin, after Martin Perez, where does Bryce Elder factor into this? Or does he factor into this if he finishes the season out on a good run? You know, he has given the Braves far more quality than he's given them, you know, poor outings, but can you trust it in a postseason situation? You know, a lot of people would say no. We've been on that ride before. We're not sure about that. But does he have a role to play covering some innings? I'm not sure. Same thing for Grant Holmes. But the wild card in all of this is the guy we saw pitch last night. And Randy, I know you're going to ask about him, was AJ Smith-Shawver. Mm-hmm. That's a high-octane arm. That is the kind of guy that profiles stuff-wise as the kind of arm you want in October and ready for it. And I posted this last night. There wasn't a lot of fun in yesterday's game, and I felt like AJ kind of got some bad batted ball luck. He made matters worse with a couple of walks, but while it may not be fun to watch him trying to knock off the rust or trying to sharpen the sword here to be ready to swing it in October, these are important innings for him because he could be a really valuable piece. So I think you have to exercise a little bit of patience, even if it's difficult to do that when you're losing a baseball game and you just are looking at the starting pitcher and thinking, man, he's just not effective. There's just a lot of things that are at play right there. And I feel like AJ Smith-Shawver is the wild card for the Braves pitching staff in the postseason, particularly to cover the innings that gets you to a bullpen that could feature four high leverage guys and perhaps Grant Holmes in an expanded role where he can get you four, five, six outs as well. That would be interesting to see. And Brent Suter's another guy. You've got some relievers now that could potentially cover a couple of innings. So if your starter goes four or goes five and you need to pull that cord and go to the bullpen, you're actually equipped to handle that. And not every team can say that they are.
1: Grant, great stuff. Thank you.
2: Appreciate it, J-Mac.
0: Thanks, guys.
1: Grant McCauley there, 92.9 The Game, Atlanta Braves insider, host of From the Diamond. I was just looking it up while he was talking about Perez because Perez has played in so many games. He's been around the league for so long. He's pitched in eight playoff games. Mm-hmm. He's only started one of them, but he's pitched in eight playoff games. So at least he has postseason experience, which you always kind of value, especially from a guy who's either your third starter or however you're going to use him. So whereas a lot of these other guys are young and haven't.
2: Yeah, I think the value of having him is like that Charlie Morton thing. I'm not saying he is Charlie Morton or anything like that, but like you're saying, it won't be something that's new to him. And we're talking about the third game. I still think, and we've been talking about it the last couple of weeks when we were talking, I think we were talking to Grant as far as there probably isn't a single guy. It's guys.
1: Yeah. You start with whatever the good matchup is, and then you go to.
2: Because you got guys that have started games.
1: And then you try. And if Suarez is back, you try to get to the fifth inning, and then you can start going Dylan Lee, Robert Suarez, obviously Didier Fuentes. Mm-hmm. I don't know if Victor Medeiros is a guy you trust that late in the game, but he's been really good. Maybe you go with him early, and then obviously Iglesias. So you can start piecing together five innings at the back end if you can get there. All right. Great stuff from Grant. We'll come back. We'll get to the back page with Bo after this. Thanks for being with us here on the Midday Show with Andy and Randy on a hump day on Sports Radio 92.9 The Game.
3: Pat Boyle here to help you beat the most requested one score. 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I think Francis Tiafoe is in for another slugfest. Big Foe outlasted big serving American Martin Dom in five sets on Monday night. Now plays another big server in Rei Sakamoto tonight. 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I'll take the over 38.5 games in what should be at least a four-set affair. 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
1: Yeah.
0: On Wednesday, starting next week, for I think this is the third or fourth year in a row or whatever.
1: Yeah, man.
0: Which is great because of all the guys we've talked to.
1: I need to get a printout of the schedule now.
0: I just,
1: like, okay, we got Granny. And so I know that we were supposed to have a special guest tomorrow, right? Mm-hmm. And so I was like, she's like, how's work? I said, we got a lot of guests coming up for the rest of this week. And I was like, yeah, we got so and so tomorrow. And then we got Joe. She's always talking about Joe the singer. She's like, you're going to have, not necessarily the special guest. She said, when I said Joe, she was like, you're going to have Joe the singer? I was like,
0: now, to be fair, I assume you're talking about the special guest who's a musician.
1: Yes.
0: Maybe her mind was on music.
1: Yeah, I guess. But she said, you're talking about Joe the singer? I was like, hell no. You know, I don't like that dude. He wouldn't come on my show.
0: Yeah, we're just ragging on Joe the singer last week.
1: Why would I ever let that dude?
0: Because he had the verses with Donnell Jones.
1: Why would I let that? I don't want that dude, Gregory Mojo, on me.
0: Nah, we're good. Yeah, we kind of have two special guests tomorrow, and Joe.
1: Yeah.
0: But not Joe the singer.
1: Yeah.
0: Joe the smoking Joe.
1: Yeah.
0: Who covers the Falcons. Because I think I know one of them, but Brian Snicker's coming on the show tomorrow.
1: Oh, yeah, I forgot about Snit's coming too.
0: Yeah, we're going to talk to Snit tomorrow too.
1: Yeah, so, man. So, yeah, it's a lot of people.
0: You know it's football season when we have, like, there's weeks in the summer where we don't have three guests the whole week.
1: Yes.
0: Like, but we'll have three tomorrow and two today, and it's just football.
1: Yeah, man.
0: Football brings in the guests, and we like it.
1: Is that what it is?
0: For the most part. We like it for the most part. We like all the people we're going to talk to tomorrow, for sure. That's definitely true.
1: That was the last thing, because that was it. But it was, I'm just loving the fact that, because I love Trey Wingo.
0: Me too.
1: And I love Schlereth.
0: Yeah.
1: And I'm one of the people that, a lot of people don't like Merrill. Only thing I used to be going Merrill about was that big ass knot he used to wear. But I love, he's straight up.
0: He felt like when everybody was doing the big, like, triangle knots in like 2002, Merrill was like, oh, that's perfect.
1: That's my look.
0: I found my look.
1: And Merrill with a big ass knot, obvious, my man Woody.
0: And he never switched back.
1: Dude. Remember, what quarterback was he criticizing? Yeah, Merrill loosened up that knot. It might have been Johnny Manziel. He might have been Johnny Manziel. He was getting on. He wasn't even getting on Johnny. He was speaking straight facts about Johnny Manziel. Right,
0: but, you know, you don't want to hear it.
1: Yeah.
0: And then the guy's got a funny looking tie. So at least you're going to bring up something.
1: That dude said.
0: Raiders announced Kirk Cousins as their starting quarterback also.
1: Why is that a surprise or
0: it's not,
1: a story?
0: They just hadn't announced it yet. They just said it.
1: Okay.
0: So, yeah, I don't know.
1: Okay.
0: But I think that does officially make only one team left that hasn't made the announcement.
1: Oh, okay. Did the Cardinals announced?
0: Maybe two, because I don't know if the Cardinals have officially announced that Jacoby Brissett will be their starter either, but maybe the Falcons could beat those guys.
1: Yeah.
0: In more ways than one, that's kind of what we're talking about. All right, let's get to the back page with Bo.
1: Maybe they
2: bringing
1: could beat
2: you the stories that the didn't make the cut in the world to the show.
3: There you go.
2: It's the back page with Bo Johnson on the midday
0: things
2: show
0: happen
2: with
0: Andy
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0: Ian Cunningham gave us like a very like galaxy brain answer about the quarterback announcement. 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
4: Andre 3K. Trading in the Cadillac.
0: What? Why?
4: For a mystery machine.
0: Oh, yeah. I saw this.
4: Announced earlier today, or maybe last night, so Andre 3000 joins the cast of Netflix's Scooby-Doo Origins. Now, this is going to be a live-action prequel series on Netflix.
1: What the hell is it going to be?
4: This is not animated. All right, so this is a show that is going to revolve around Scooby, Fred, Velma, Daphne, and Shaggy when they first come together and are approaching their first ever mystery that they solve.
0: All right.
4: So, being a sequel, there's no way that Andre would be playing Shaggy, because I think that would just be funny. I don't know who he's going to be. Maybe he's the first villain. Maybe he's the, I would have gotten a waiter at it if you wasn't for you, you know. But well, it's a live-action series, so it's not like he's voicing a character.
0: I'm looking at, apparently they've released some of the cast from it, because it comes out, I guess it comes out next year. But
4: and it's being filmed currently in Atlanta, all over the city. Yeah.
0: Scooby-Doo Origins, right? So, they've got this lady plays Daphne. This lady plays Velma.
1: She got to have some wagon to play Velma.
0: Yeah, it's
1: You can't
0: criteria
1: have,
0: number one.
1: You can't add no skinny Velma. It's, Velma is Velma.
4: Kind of depending on which version of Velma.
1: What you talking about, Velma?
4: Oh yeah, man.
1: Velma thick like glass.
4: People are crazy with stuff these days.
0: Thicker than train smoke.
1: Yeah, man. Thicker than train smoke. Yeah, that's what I'm saying. Yeah, she thick like that. She thick like that damn that tiger in Cole.

0: This guy here, Shaggy, his name's Tanner. So, I mean, you know, he looks like Shaggy.
1: Anybody of note that you even recognize?
0: No, I'm just saying they have all the characters that I know from the show have been cast. There's no dog on there, but I assume they'll just get a dog, right?
1: Or maybe he's voicing Scooby.
2: Is he voicing Scooby, huh?
0: That'd be wild.
1: Yeah. That would be kind of cool, too.
0: I don't know. He's done voiceover stuff.
1: I can see Andre 3000 voicing Scooby. That'd be a freaking pretty awesome.
0: It'd be
1: Scooby.
0: So great.
2: That does kind of seem like that might be.
1: Oh, yeah, man. Yeah.
0: Wouldn't it be funny if he didn't even do like a Scooby voice?
2: He just did his voice. Andre 3000.
0: That'd be so great.
1: Yes. All right, people out there with Scooby-Doo, well, I guess y'all have already made up your mind who he's playing because he accepted a role, so it's out there. Somebody let us know, or take our suggestion if you haven't already filled that. You know, you just got him to sign the line. That'd be awesome. I hope that's what it is. I hope it's a regular recurring role. Yeah. I have no idea if it's just a one-off or what.
0: I'm just always happy to see.
2: So it's a show? Oh,
1: yeah.
2: A movie.
1: A series?
2: Yeah.
1: Okay. Yeah.
0: Eight episodes. The first season is, they got guaranteed 8 episodes.
2: Okay.
0: I'm just always happy to see he's doing stuff. That's making him happy.
1: Oh, yeah.
0: Playing the flute.
1: Sure.
0: Being in the Scooby-Doo, whatever.
1: Maybe he goes from acting in a series to performing at some point somewhere.
0: A flute?
1: Without the flute.
0: Oh, I don't think so.
1: he likes talking back into a mic. Why he's not going to be mic'd up when he's on Scooby-Doo sets.
0: No, yeah, I don't know.
1: So from a dog that fights crime to a lion. So y'all remember Learn More Jonesy, who did the whole thing on... Hey, look, it's a lion. The translation
0: the Lion
1: to
0: King
1: the
0: song.
1: Lion King yeah. stuff. Then he gets sued for $27 million by the guy that wrote the song.
2: Yeah.
1: This Lebo M, who is a composer.
2: Right.
1: All right, well, Lebo M never even took the thing to trial. He ended up dropping the charges. But.
2: No settle?
1: Because Learn More Jonesy. No, there is no settlement or nothing. He completely just dropped
0: it. So it must be true then.
1: Of what? That it does. It's a loose translation. That is what it is.
0: So
1: he wasn't just making fun of the song.
0: How can you sue a guy for translating?
1: Well, you can't. So that's what he learned.
0: Yeah.
1: But now, here's the good part. Old Lebo M gets to write Learn More Jonesy a check for $40,000 in legal fees.
2: I think his name is Lebo M.
1: Huh?
2: I think his name is Lebo M.
0: Lebo M?
2: I think so.
0: Probably.
1: Oh, Lebo M, the composer. Yeah. It might be.
2: And that just brings me back from Trading Places. Remember they had Dan Aykroyd in there? You can see the opera. It's Lebo M. It's an opera.
1: Lebo M.
2: Yeah, that's what I think for. That sounds
1: believable.
2: Yeah. Dan Aykroyd.
0: So that backfired, huh?
2: Lebo
0: M. Thought he was going to get $27 million, and now he's going to write him a check for $40,000.
1: But where do you get $27 million, man?
0: I never know where they come up with these numbers when they sue
1: what
0: for like damages.
1: What lawyer's idea was that?
0: Yeah. I never know.
1: That's just nuts.
0: Seems arbitrary.
1: All right, so congratulations to Curacao, who did win the Little League World Series over the weekend.
2: How cool.
1: So I guess with the Little League World Series ending, we finally have said goodbye to Carl Ravitch.
2: Yeah.
1: So here's Tim Kurjan speaking on Carl Ravitch, because then I got a question for y'all.
0: Speaking of a guy who
3: can tell you without
0: voice.
3: Hesitation, Jeff, what makes him such a great teammate beyond being a great broadcaster and show host is that he is the best point guard in the game. Now, Jeff, we've talked about this all the time. You and me, two little point guards, not the point. The point is a point guard, when he is a show host or a play-by-play guy, is there to make sure that everyone is involved in the game.
0: It's a great compliment.
1: So it's a great compliment. The reason why Tim Kurjan was saying this about Carl Ravitch is because he was talking about the Mount Rushmore of ESPN hosts.
0: Oh, wow.
1: And I'm like, goodness gracious. So I immediately have Stu, DP, and Rich at the top. For me,
0: I'm thinking maybe Kenny. You got to put Berman on there.
1: Or even Berman. So who would be y'all's Mount Rushmore of ESPN hosts? I don't know where... Carl Ravitch, unless they made it like a top 10, but yeah. I agree with what Tim Kurjan says.
0: No offense to him, but yeah, I mean, there's so many great guys. I would go Berman, Stuart Scott, probably Dan Patrick. I don't know. Rich Eisen, I guess.
1: Yeah, right. And then, Kenny would be on somewhere.
0: Kenny. I love Kenny, man.
1: Because Kenny and Stu used to host a lot.
0: That's just my kind of. That's my kind of comedy.
1: Yeah, yeah.
0: It's my kind of jokes.
1: That's a tough one.
2: Yeah, I'm going Stu and
1: some people behind him because he was
0: and who
2: and Burn.
0: Oh yeah.
2: Yeah, that's mine. Other guys, I don't have a problem with any of them. I just would.
1: DP was great. You know,
2: he was okay.
1: Yeah,
2: he was okay.
1: All right. Oh, just okay.
2: He was okay.
1: All right.
0: Not everybody's cup of tea.
1: Yeah. Wait, well, maybe Carl Ravitch goes.

0: It's on Randy's.
1: I love Rabbits. I love Carl Rabbits.
0: Again, he's been great, though. So appreciate you, Carl Rabbits. So San Francisco 49ers never going to get their season started. So y'all have heard of standout rookie DeJuan Stribling, correct?
2: Yes.
0: I mean,
3: I had to think for a second. Is that the guy?
0: He's just had
2: it does sound like DeJuan Love.
0: So he's just had a good camp, all right? And he's
2: Ole Miss,
0: climbing,
2: right?
0: He's climbing up, Ole Miss, climbing up fantasy football boards because everybody on the 49ers is hurt. You know, Mike Evans has been hurt. Debo is just old. And then you had, what's his name that got shot? Kittle.
2: Yeah, true.
0: Kittle's coming off. Pearsall, if I'm not mistaken, is out for the rest for the season already.
2: Yeah. But that's not with it. He got shot last year. He's out with a different thing this
0: different
2: year.
0: Different thing. Yeah.
2: He didn't get shot again.
0: Kittle's coming off an Achilles. Yeah. Kittle might be ready for the start of the season, though, which is pretty cool.
3: They're taking him over there.
0: So DeJuan Stribling, having a great camp, decides he wants to change his number to 7 from 15. Well, the FBI says, not so fast, my friend. The number 7 is currently involved in an FBI investigation.
3: Really?
0: That is the number that DeJuan Love wore during all of his making myself up as an NFL player fiasco. He was number 7 in all of his videos. So the FBI has blocked DeJuan Stribling.
3: Get out of here!
0: Taking the number 7 just because it's part of an FBI investigation.
3: That's wild.
0: How about that?
3: That's wild as hell.
2: We've had a really interesting offseason of like reasons why people can't wear numbers.
0: Yeah.
2: FBI investigation.
3: That's wild as hell.
2: Jaden Daniels.
0: Blocked everybody from
2: family.
0: Using 5.
2: Yeah. what's next?
3: Dude, that's wild as hell, man.
2: That is crazy.
0: Surely he'll get it by the beginning of the season. And I'll tell you what, like, you can go down a whole wormhole of the videos this guy made.
3: Dude.
0: Oh, my God.
3: I don't know if these DMs.
2: Well, a lot of them are fake now,
3: they're
2: too.
3: They're fake now. I don't know if these DMs are real or not, but they're funny as hell, man.
0: The one where he's talking about his houses, and the one where he's talking about he just signed his contract.
3: Dude, it's funny as hell, man. But the fact that he got that damn helmet out in public taking pictures with folks.
0: Man.
3: I would never get over
0: but
3: that, man.
0: But players don't do that.
3: Not even close.
0: I don't even see videos of players, and you can attest to this.
3: You didn't
0: wear your gear of your team
3: and
0: anything
3: and
0: like
3: you don't
0: that.
3: Introduce yourself as I'm a 49ers player. That does not happen like that. College football season kicks into high gear tomorrow, and that is where you're going to find out that Dukes and Bell are going to be at Twin Peaks in Kennesaw, Georgia for a special broadcast from 2 to 6 and stop by for all the eats, drinks, and views before heading right down the street as we found out that Kennesaw is playing Georgia State tomorrow. Right. And if you want to bring
2: West
3: it on
2: Georgia.
3: Down here, huh?
2: West Georgia.
3: West Georgia. And if you want to come down here to the flats as Deion Sanders and the Colorado Buffaloes are in town, you can also do that because Dukes and Bell are going to get you ready for it all. They'll be at Twin Peaks at Kennesaw tomorrow from 2 to 6.
2: All right, we'll come back. Final hour of the show. Get to the big story of the day. Let you hear a little bit of what Falcons general manager Ian Cunningham had to say to us earlier in the show. Get into a bunch of different college football stuff at 1:20 as well. The AMA at 1:40. Lots coming up. 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

0: of the college football season kicks off tomorrow night with Georgia Tech hosting Colorado. Kennesaw State also gets underway tomorrow night against West Georgia. Georgia State opens Friday, while Georgia hosts Tennessee State Saturday in Athens with kickoff at 3. I'm Allie Mack.
1: And now, here's another Andy and Randy listener.
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0: 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We will get into a couple of different college football stories in about 20 minutes. Let you hear from Dabo Swinney as he was, first of all, he announced who his starting quarterback is going to be in the biggest game of the weekend, at least from a, you know, from a national prominence standpoint. So we'll talk about that as well as what he said about the state of college football. We'll get to an AMA at 140. We'll get back into the big story of the day in just a couple of minutes as well.
1: There's this guy in it. His name is Matt Armstrong. He rebuilds cars and everything.
0: All right.
1: And he just bought the white, whatever it was, the Lamborghini, the white Lamborghini from The Wolf of Wall Street.
0: Oh, okay.
1: Or
0: Ferrari, maybe.
1: Whatever it was, he bought it, and they used a real live car. And so he's buying the actual beat-up car from the movie.
0: Wow. That's a Lamborghini.
1: Yeah, from $1.5 to $2 million. That's how much the auction is. It's for the car. Huh. Between 1.5. Now, the car's not worth that.
0: Right, just because it was in the movie?
1: Yes.
0: It's extra special?
1: Yeah.
0: Okay.
1: But I was like looking at it, and I was like, damn, I mean, it looks like Jordan Belfort got after that one. Same video, same picture of the car and everything.
0: So wait, so he's buying the one that the actual Wolf of Wall Street guy had?
1: Oh. Yes, and the one they used in the movie.
0: The one they used as him, okay.
1: Yes, because they used a real car.
0: Right, so he just must be a big fan?
1: Yeah, but he restores them.
0: Oh,
1: so
0: okay.
1: So he bought it, he's going to restore it. He's supposed to do a video of that next week.
0: Oh, that'll be cool.
1: Fully restored.
0: I saw, obviously less cool and less expensive. Did you watch any of the show Stranger Things that was filmed here?
1: Yeah. You were interested extra?
0: No, I wasn't. I was an extra in Ozark.
1: Ozark, okay.
0: The first episode of Ozark. Right. I was an extra.
1: I'm still looking for you.
0: Well, you can't see me. I was off. I swear to God, I was in it, though. I just wasn't in it. But
1: right.
0: I was there.
1: Right.
0: When he goes to the bank to get all his money out so he could try to run away from the cartel.
1: Spoiler alert.
0: I was one of the bankers.
1: Okay.
0: Yeah.
1: Did you have any lines?
0: No, I didn't have any lines. Okay. But it was when I first moved to Atlanta, I was doing all kinds of stuff.
1: I remember that.
0: Uber and whatnot. And so I was like, I don't know, I'll try to be a movie extra. It pays.
1: Right.
0: I got paid like $89 and 27 cents.
1: If you had known Greg Clarkston then, you would have been in all kinds of stuff.
0: I could have been in all kinds of stuff.
1: Every time I look up and I see Greg, I laugh. He's in the Beauty and Black, or whatever that show is.
0: I could have been.
1: Like, he's the butler.
0: But I joined like a Facebook group that was, it would put out all call for whatever.
1: How many Facebook groups are you a part of?
0: Currently?
1: Yeah.
0: Actually, you know, sadly, one of the many things that had to come to an end this week. I left the Georgia Element Owners Facebook group.
1: Get all the way the hell out of here.
0: I'm not an Element owner anymore.
1: Get all the hell away out of here that you're in a group like that.
0: Why? I was an Element owner. I wanted updates. I wanted to just know what's going on with the community.
1: Okay. You know what? Never mind.
0: They had like meetups and stuff. I never
1: went to one. Didn't.
0: Like
1: an Element like riding group?
0: Like people would get together.
2: Have like cool vests and stuff?
0: Okay, no. I was just in a Facebook group. I didn't go to any of the meetings.
1: No, but seriously, like.
2: It's okay.
1: No, seriously. They have an Element like Facebook group where people who have Elements would meet up together.
0: Yeah, they would do like meetups.
1: And I would like park Elements like
0: again,
1: real
0: don't
1: cool
0: say
1: stuff.
0: Because I never
2: go
0: did
2: on
0: that.
2: Rides?
1: Okay.
0: I never did that. But, I would, you know, they'd like talk Element.
1: Really?
0: Yeah. Like, how's, you know.
1: Well, you know what? My wife's in a Facebook Bernie's Mountain Dog group.
0: Okay.
1: Okay, so they do exist.
0: And I believe I follow on Instagram some German short-haired pointer things.
1: Yeah.
0: So they show those.
1: So the Element.
0: Yeah.
1: The Element Facebook group. I'm interested. Like, Bo, like, did y'all have like a.
0: Well, they would have meetups. They'd be like, hey,
2: like
0: this.
2: Element clubs?
0: Like Sunday, October,
2: my trunk
0: whatever.
2: Element.
1: Yeah.
0: Yeah. And
2: other
0: then you show
2: down
0: people.
2: The row is like popping the hydraulics on.
1: That's what I'm saying. Like,
0: because a lot of people will do like add ons and stuff.
1: Without
0: like customizing.
1: Like stunting an Element?
0: Yeah.
1: Hell yeah.
0: I'm telling you, man. You guys were always laughing at me about
1: that.
0: I
1: never laughed about the Element. I'm just curious about
0: popular
1: the whole
0: amongst.
1: Thing. Like, would y'all like. Meet up because I know when they have when homies meet up with their bike with their motorcycles you can see them kind of
0: yeah.
1: You got that one them OGs that be bumping Frankie Beverly.

0: And Meg's real damn loud.
1: Right. So probably instead of that, it would be a bunch of like guys that look like me in Patagonia listening to like Noah Kahn. That's what we'd be doing. And someone would bring some homemade granola.
0: Right.
1: And, maybe some kombucha. Maybe if they want to get crazy, maybe somebody would have some IPAs.
0: Yeah.
1: Maybe. Dude, but I don't know.
0: That's awesome.
1: I never got to go to one.
0: There's so many random... that would be a great AMA with the random Facebook groups you're a part of. I'm not a part of any.
1: Because I bet I'm a part of.
0: Yeah, I don't even go on the Facebook, so I'm not a part of any of them.
1: I'm a part of the Georgia Broncos group too. Just like hopefully.
0: Really?
1: Yeah, I'm trying to speak it into existence.
2: So they accepted you without no. Oh wait,
1: I didn't have to. Now I know. I just told them if you're in charge of the Georgia Broncos group, don't kick me out of the group because I don't have one. I want one.
0: Right.
1: You know, someday. I just like to see what's going on with them. What are these guys up to?
0: That's awesome. So are you leaving? So you're gonna leave the group?
1: I left the group.
0: You left the group.
1: I left the group.
0: Did you say bye?
1: No.
2: Oh,
1: I should have.
2: Oh, was it just Andy Bunker's left this group?
1: I should have left a resignation letter.
2: Oh man, turkey left. And they have no idea.
1: Yeah, they don't even know.
0: They're looking for Buck. Where's Andy?
1: What happened to him? I wasn't a very active part of the community, so they probably didn't even know that I was there. And I'll be straight up with you. I only joined the group last week so I could post that I'm selling my car. But in joining it, I did read and scroll, and they do have meetups, and people post pictures of stuff they've done to it, and they'll ask for advice and stuff. And so,
2: tell me it's called like 404 Elemental.
1: It should be. Yeah. It should be. I think it was just Georgia Element owners, but it would be cool. It was like the fifth element or something like that.
0: I've never been just so proud. I love it.
1: Yeah. I do a lot of
0: weird
1: stuff.
0: That's a great AMA
1: question.
0: Time. The random Facebook groups that you're in. So when you call in today, just tell us some of your random Facebook.
1: And that'll give me time to get my Facebook up and I can look because I'm sure I'm a part of other ones.
0: Yeah. So when you call in today, just tell us what kind of random Facebook groups that you're in.
1: This might be embarrassing.
0: This is going to be fun.
1: All right, let's get to takeaways of the day. Or nope.
0: Damn, we're all the way off.
1: I'm ready to leave. Let's get to the big story.

0: during it. We were talking about the AMA.
1: Yeah, we got, because it's draft day, right? My boys, y'all ready?
0: Yeah, we got the Coke Fantasy.
1: Let's get right.
0: I hope Bo's ready, because I haven't done anything. I'm leaning on him. We got the 15th pick in a 16-team league.
1: Oh, y'all can find him. Y'all can find some stuff.
0: Yeah.
2: We've got plans.
0: Okay, good. My plan is there's free food and drinks and prizes that they'll give away. Okay. And we'll get to hang out Dave Archer. All right, let's get to the big story of the day. Here it is. Boop.
3: You have hope and you've got plans and you're trying to figure these things out. But look, Mike has just become, he just became cleared, you know, for 11 on 11. And we're starting to evaluate him, you know, Cooper Rush, Tua, you know, with Zach Strand's preseason. A lot of these guys have done some good things in the preseason. Not surprised with where it's at, just hoping that, you know, we can kind of get a few more evaluations under our belt and we'll make that decision at the appropriate time.
1: Andy, why was that so? Why is that hard for people to understand?
0: What?
1: That answer right there. Why? Because why Michael didn't play in Miami and why he is where he is? Why is it so hard for him? Because I know we said it plenty of times on the show why he didn't play because he just started that. Why was that so hard to grasp?
0: I think because people don't like it.
1: Okay. That could be it. Okay. Just checking.
0: And it's a little bit unusual, right? I mean, this is, I don't know what the latest ever, like, this is our starting quarterback announcement in the NFL is. But this one's going to come close.
1: Yeah.
0: I mean, week of has got to at least be tied for the lead, right?
1: Mm-hmm.
0: Every other team has announced, and fans probably just wish this team could be a little bit more normal sometimes.
1: Yeah.
0: Probably. It's probably, because again, you don't want to hear that. I think it's what it is. It's not only it's hard for people to understand, it's just not what people want to hear. Folks don't like not knowing stuff about their team. And sometimes you're just not going to know stuff, you know, like, I don't, are we going to get this contract extension done? Is the offseason thing going to result in a suspension? Like, there's unknowns that you're never going to know. I feel like, though, it's understandable for people to want to know who the starting quarterback is.
1: Yeah. I mean, I understand that part.
0: I think
1: part.
0: That's it. That's
1: I understand the part about wanting to know your starting quarterback, but if the guy who's competing for your starting quarterback just started doing something and that won't allow him to do something.
0: Yeah. They just want it to be faster, I guess.
1: Okay.
0: I don't know.
1: All right. Okay, bro. All right. But no, Michael's got, like, again, our theory, this is just me and your theory about this to me seems like, because Ian did say it on the show, was that Michael's getting more reps with the ones. To me, it looks like they want Michael to see how close they can get Michael to starting, meaning they want Michael Penix to start.
0: Feels that way.
1: Yeah, they want Michael Penix to start if he's unable to go or whatever, because you're not going to be able to get the physical part of an NFL football game if you're Michael Penix. You better not touch him. They're not going to have tackling drills for him or anything like that. But what they're going to do, they're going to look at the timing of everything. They're going to look how he looks climbing a pocket, you know, because of how different everything is now from 7-on-7. There's linemen. There's actual hands up in the space. You're allowed to bat the ball down, especially this week, because this ain't – like, when you're game planning and stuff, and you're going to get scout team, you better not tip or bat a damn ball down. But now, because it's Falcons on Falcons, you can get hands up in there. You can do all those different things. How does he progress through that is what they're looking for. And if they like what they see, Michael's going to start against Pittsburgh. And if they don't, then it'll be Tua.
0: If they don't, that's pretty bad, right? It's like, I just don't know. What is he not doing?
1: And that's the thing about it. I don't know. But that's the only thing I can view it as is how does he look moving around in the team period? Because him getting hit would not – is just – don't say it. Him getting hit ain't – I don't know what I'm trying to say. It's not in that big a deal to me. You know what I'm saying? Because he didn't play in a preseason game.
0: Yeah.
1: How do you evaluate? But you don't want me to get hit in the preseason. So you didn't even tell me you wanted me to get hit in the preseason game?
0: Right.
1: And I know people talk about the speed and all those different things. Whatever. But I'm just saying, if they're going to look at it from the progression each day, it's how he's going to process everything with the live rush around him. Period. And so they like what they see? Okay.
0: Yeah. And that's our theory, right? That's what we think is going on.
1: I think we are too. I think we're right.
0: But it doesn't, you know, I think we are too, and hopefully that's how it plays out. So if it doesn't play out like that and Penix doesn't show that he's ready to go and Tua starts with our theory, and it feels like a lot of people are kind of in that same sort of line of thinking, then that means they had to start a guy that they really didn't want to start week one.
1: Yeah.
0: And that sucks. Like, that's just like the way that it's played out. Again, hopefully they'll say something to explain it in a way that makes it not feel like that.
1: Right.
0: But, like, if Tua starts week one against the Steelers, it feels like that's not the outcome that they wanted.
1: No, it does not seem like that's the outcome they wanted, but
0: and
1: it also
0: feels

0: like not a good.
1: And it also seems like if that's the case, because right now I still, and I think you coming along with me, they want Michael Penix to start game one.
0: Yeah, definitely.
1: But if he can't go game one, does he go game two?
0: Right, because who knows? If he's not ready now for that,
1: yes.
0: Maybe he's not ready, you know?
1: Yeah.
0: Maybe they've got to sit him down for
1: and
0: a few
1: that's
0: weeks.
1: The thing about it, what we which talked about yesterday.
0: Which would do what? That frees up a spot on the 53
1: yes.
0: for someone else?
1: Yes.
0: Okay.
1: And, but,
0: so that would be the reason to do that, if they pup-listed him.
1: But I just think that Michael, because I don't think he has any physical limitations as far as the knee. I just think because he didn't play, because he started the 11-on-11 on that last week. There was no team, I said it then, and I'll repeat myself, there was nobody of the 32 teams that would have played their quarterback after being in 11-on-11 drills 2 days in a preseason game. Right. It would have never happened. Never. That's why he didn't play. And again, he's taking all the rest of it, most of the rest of it, I should say. I think to me, sounds like he's going to be ready to go.
0: Just got
1: to
0: show him.
1: Sound like he's ready to go.
0: Just got
1: to
0: show him. Boy. Well, maybe we'll, what's it, the second? We're not going to know tomorrow. We won't know this week, will we?
1: No.
0: Probably not.
1: No.
0: So next week then? Because they play next week.
1: Yeah.
0: So got into next week. We'll definitely know by Sunday.
1: Yeah, dog.
0: The 13th, maybe.
1: But again.
0: Whoever starts, then we'll know.
1: But if there's no press availability, why the hell are you going to say something?
0: Well, they got a lot of press availability. Wednesday next week and Friday and Thursday.
1: But I'm saying, do Joe and them be in there Monday or Tuesday?
0: No.
1: Or not Tuesday?
0: No.
1: Okay.
0: So Wednesday.
2: Imagine the clicks, though, if you just post something on social.
0: It's true. They do.
1: Well, I mean, you can news dump it Friday.
0: I think they get a lot of clicks.
2: It's not great if you're news dumping.
0: Let's not news dump our quarterback announcement. Goodness gracious. But that's kind of what it might be. All right. Let's pivot. Let's talk some college football coming up next. 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
2: College football is back tomorrow night, and Georgia Tech is welcoming Colorado to open the season. 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I'm Allie Mack.
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3: Minutes away from the AMA to wrap things up. Here on the Midday Show with Andy and Randy on a hump day. Final hour of the show. That's the first hour. 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We'll get back into some of what Dabo Swinney had to say yesterday at his media availability, as well as starting to really look at some of these games, including Georgia Tech and Colorado, which is tomorrow here in Atlanta.
4: Yeah, man. I mean, it's going to be a big deal, man. I think, you know, when we talk about, you know, Brent Key and where he is, obviously first season without Buster Faulkner.
3: Yeah.
4: First season without Haynes King, right. You know, and obviously I'm so excited, and it's hard for me to say that, but I'm very excited to watch Justice play. Very, very, very excited to watch Nephew go out there and run the football. And hopefully he does well, but they lose.
3: Took him in the third round last night. Second round?
4: Oh.
3: We had our college fantasy draft.
4: Oh, yeah. Oh, love it.
3: Yeah.
4: Yeah, they're going to get
3: the ball. I took Q and Lacey first 1-1. That was the number one pick. And then I got Justice on the way back through, and then I took a quarterback. I don't remember who.
4: Okay, well, yeah, I just hope he does.
3: Oh, DeMond Williams.
4: DeMond Williams, there you go.
3: I'm a homer.
4: Yeah, I hope they do, but I hope he does. Well, I mean, DeMond, I mean, he's
3: our whole team.
4: He's your damn team. He's exactly. Our whole offense. So, yeah, he's going to put up points for you. He is definitely going to put up points for you. But, yeah, excited about, you know, I know that we're talking about how much we hate overseas games and everything like that. I didn't realize.
3: I do.
4: That I think Kansas and Arizona State are playing in England. Did not know that.
3: Yeah.
4: And I was like, how the hell does that's a random-ass two teams?
3: That is a random-ass
4: random two teams to go play in England?
3: Kansas and Arizona
4: Kansas
3: State?
4: Arizona State?
3: What's that check got to be to make it work?
4: Well, I said it because Coach, what's Kansas coach, Lipowitz?
3: Close.
4: Leipold. He was on with coaching him this morning, and he was talking about basically, we need the money.
3: Right.
4: Yeah.
3: Right.
4: Need the money.
3: Okay. So, I mean, that's it. That's the reason to do it.
4: Yeah.
3: But, there's so many things that you just have to kind of
4: bite your tongue
3: and move on from because it's not worth it. That could be the whole show every single day.
4: Right.
3: But there's so many neutral site games in this first week of like games that don't even need to be. Like, I mean, I guess Notre Dame, Wisconsin at Lambeau's pretty cool because Lambeau's pretty cool. But you know what else is cool? Camp Randall, pretty cool.
4: Yes.
3: Notre Dame Stadium's pretty cool. Who was it that's playing in Nashville at that NFL stadium they're about to tear down in 15 minutes? It's like a pretty good game, too. Ole Miss and Louisville.
4: Is that where it is?
3: What? Why? Oh. Them? There?
4: Like, yeah.
3: Campus.
4: I don't want to do that.
3: Yeah, I know. I know. You're right. There's no point in talking about this. Let's just start since we were talking a little Georgia Tech. Let's start with Brent Key, who spoke with the media earlier this week. Always love hearing him. He's always very
4: straightforward,
3: and a little combative, which is what I want. That's what I want from a college
4: very
3: football coach.
4: Very combative. Like, damn, he just said, "How you doing, coach?"
3: Yep, he said it the wrong way. I know what you're getting at. Talking about coaching against Deion Sanders.
5: Deion's the biggest sports celebrity probably to ever play in the town, in the city of Atlanta. He's coming back home. I've equated it kind of like, say, Tom Brady's coaching North Carolina and they go play BC, right? I mean, it's a big deal, especially for somebody that grew up in the 80s. I mean, golly. I mean, he was the top of the top, the premier guy that everybody wanted to be when they were growing up. You know, baseball, football, just the persona that was created around him. So all those things are big. You know, two new coordinators that, you know, have had success. They've had success against us. Defense coordinators had success against us. They've got good players. We've both been head coaches the same amount of time at our respective schools. So you put all those things together now, and you create an environment for a really, really big college football game that recruits want to come to.
3: And while all of that is true, Deion Sanders does not play for the Colorado Buffaloes. They'd be awfully good if they had him when he was in college.
4: Yeah.
3: Probably not now. He's a little older. But, I don't know. It's weird. It's weird the way that it's gone. Obviously, it was so fun. Like, all the excitement, enthusiasm, and focus, and what it's brought to that program and that community, like the financial benefits that it's brought in. And they won some fun games early. Obviously, had some great players. But it has definitely fizzled a little bit, I feel like, in Colorado.
4: Yeah.
3: Now, they got, look, Julian Lewis. Juju Lewis is a huge recruit.
4: Yes.
3: He played last year a little bit. He was supposed to be a senior in high school.
4: Right.
3: So, and he also had some commentary about the offense they were running and all that in the offseason. Yeah. Hopefully he looks a little bit more ready for action this time because obviously he's from here, so he'll be playing in front of friends and family and whatnot.
4: They're coming down I-20.
3: Sure.
4: They're coming from Carrollton. I think the one thing about it is because the excitement, like only winning can get you back to that rush of Deion's first year in Colorado. Obviously he's a polarizing figure and all those different

0: thing. His team just fell off. And they can't predict the trenches and all those different things, but they do got a young quarterback. I think the thing with Georgia Tech, obviously, like we said, this is Coach Key's first year without Buster, obviously without, you know, Haynes King, and I know Deion talked about that because remember last year there's no way that Georgia Tech should have won that game in Colorado.
1: Yeah, they gave that there's game no away way. Five times.
0: Yes, but Haynes King would not let them lose last year, and obviously you got the young Mendoza who's there. Now being the quarterback again, happy for my nephew Justice and everything like that. But you know, this is one of those games where I just think Georgia Tech eventually wears them down.
1: Yeah, they're built to their identity. Yeah,
0: I think like, their identity will show more in this game than Colorado because I don't know Colorado's identity.
1: I don't know if they have one.
0: Yeah, exactly.
1: They have literally 11 new players. I mean, more than that, but their starters on defense are all transfers.
0: Yes,
1: every single one of them. And I'm looking at the full depth chart. Only two of the guys that are supposedly backups were there last year, and they weren't very good. So it makes sense that you want to go out and get new players. But yeah, I don't know. You know, they have a new coaching staff as well, the new offensive coordinator. So I don't know what their identity is going to be. They're gonna have to try to figure it out fast because obviously Georgia Tech knows exactly who they want to be, and that's why Brent Key has had success there so quickly. He was able to turn it into a team that's really good in the trenches, really, especially offensive line is really good. They're going to run the ball straight at you. They went out and got, my opinion, the best transfer running back that was available in the transfer portal. And he's in the perfect place, too.
0: Yes.
1: They're going to hand it, as long as he can stay healthy. Well,
0: that's the biggest thing.
1: He was on his way to being Big Ten Offensive Player of the Year.
0: You saw the Oklahoma.
1: Yeah.
0: Yeah, I mean, Justice stays healthy.
1: What he was doing in Michigan last numbers. Year before he got hurt.
0: He's going to put up numbers.
1: Fantastic. And yeah, if he can stay healthy, the amount they're going to use him, and I don't, Mendoza, the younger Mendoza, Alberto, is supposed to be a bit more mobile, a bit more athletic.
0: He's not as big as brother.
1: Just not as big. Yeah. Fernando was pretty mobile. Like it wasn't like a running quarterback, but he could move. So yeah, it's exciting. That they've got the brother of the number one pick Heisman Trophy winning quarterback, who also, by the way, was on Indiana last year.
0: Mm-hmm.
1: So that's fun. They've got, you know, Brent Key building something, and they've got the bright lights of Thursday night. At
0: yeah, man, that's why, and that's the thing about it.
1: Great.
0: I anticipated looking like it's supposed to look when it's the Thursday opening night of college football over there.
1: I think it will.
0: Yeah, I think it will too.
1: Based on the tweets about ticket availability and whatnot.
0: Have they finished with their renovation and all that stuff?
1: I don't know.
0: Yeah. But I anticipate it being like that, and I anticipate it being a raucous crowd over there, or as raucous as they can get over there, Andy. And what's the line you got lined up, Andy?
1: Oh,
0: you had it up.
1: I did.
0: But I think that Tech can win this game comfortably
1: because the
0: biggest thing with them last year is Georgia Tech. They couldn't finish out games. Especially down the stretch, couldn't finish out the games and had turnover problems at the wrong damn time.
1: 6.5.
0: Yeah.
1: Ooh. For Tech, obviously.
0: Give me that over there.
1: Yeah, I know.
0: Yeah, give me that over there.
1: I like that a lot.
0: Yeah, give me that over.
1: As well. Let's hear Dabo Swinney, who did a couple of things yesterday. One of them was announce who his quarterback's going to be for the season. Christopher Vezina. He's going to be the starter. Apparently.
0: He played against SMU. Did he play the SMU game?
1: He did, yeah.
0: Okay.
1: He played at the end of the year last year.
0: Yeah.
1: Tate Reynolds, the freshman, came in and really pushed him. Dabo had some really interesting, like, honest comments about the quarterback competition. And he even said, when he announced it yesterday, that he thought for quite a bit of camp that Tate Reynolds was going to win.
0: Right.
1: That the freshman was going to come in and win the job. But then he just did some stuff that freshmen do and had a couple really bad practices and looked not ready. And so they're going with Chris Vezina. But the way he talked about it almost made it sound like if Vezina doesn't play well enough for them to be in the game, or if they feel like someone else could give them a better chance mid-game against LSU, you might see both of these guys on Saturday. He didn't say we're going to see both of them on Saturday, but just the way he broke down the competition, the way he talked about Tate Reynolds, it sounded like it's possible you could see him if it's not going well. Anyway, here's Dabo saying the thing that everybody's talking about today.
2: Rarely am I at a loss for words, but Chapel, I'm at kind of a loss of words. I would just say it's kind of embarrassing. I mean, honestly, it's just embarrassing that's where we are. And I don't blame the kids, people trying to take advantage of the system. I just think it's embarrassing where we are with college football. And we've been there for a while, so I just keep my energy and my focus on and my energy on the things that I control and the things that matter, and that's these kids here and our team. But, you know, all that outside stuff, I mean, we just kind of, no pun intended, we just stay in our lane here at Clemson.
0: Oh, God.
1: I think the pun was intended.
0: Yeah, it was.
1: It was a fine punch.
0: I think the one thing is this ain't the Clemson that can walk that walk after Dabo does some of that talking of that talk. It's just not there. And I think it's 10.5.

0: I think LSU's going to beat the hell out of them.
1: Yeah, I could see I could see an outcome where it really gets sideways.
0: Yeah, yeah. But I think
1: LSU's really talented.
0: Yeah, they're a very talented team. And much
1: we just don't know.
0: Yeah, and then obviously we talk about tomorrow morning is going to be down in Baton Rouge as far as hearing and all those other things. Only thing about LSU that we don't know about is the quarterback, because he has, you know, with the bad foot and all those different things. I've been bullish on Clemson forever. And last year, for some reason, it just took me away from it.
1: Yeah, because they were talented, but bad anyway.
0: Exactly. So I don't know what I think we mentioned this yesterday. I don't know how to gauge Clemson. And honestly, don't know how to gauge LSU. I just go off talent. Uh-huh. And whether I like him or not, Lane Kiffin is a damn fine football coach.
1: Oh, no doubt. No
0: a damn fine football
1: and
0: coach.
1: And he does well with quarterbacks.
0: And he does well with this kind of stuff, mm-hmm. with chaos around him and all that. He knows how to deal and manage it all this crap. So this ain't bothering him one bit. Matter of fact, he loves this.
1: Yeah, he does.
0: Yeah, he loves this. And
1: he loves being able to stir up all this crap and then go to the podium and act like
0: what is because
1: this is weird. Why is everyone acting like this?
0: He said he went to the leadership committee just about like. Didn't he tell you that the LSU players wanted him? I mean, the Ole Miss players wanted him to coach that game?
1: He said he went to their leadership
0: and
1: committee.
0: And then what did they say afterwards?
1: He said, no, he didn't.
0: No, he didn't.
1: Yeah, but the LSU guys can't say that now he's the coach, and you can't throw your coach under the bus.
0: Yeah.
1: But yeah, that's what he said.
0: But yeah, but I get one more. Well, this time tomorrow will be regular college football, Andy.
1: Yeah.
0: Till Monday. Because I'm sure that hearing won't last 20 minutes.
1: No, they're going to say let them play.
0: Yes.
1: It's hearing in Louisiana. Like,
0: yeah.
1: Those guys are going to play.
0: I ain't going to laugh for 20 minutes. Yeah, go play.
1: The other guy I drafted last night was Tre'Davious Green. He's my tight end on my fantasy team. Because we were talking about
0: him. Look at you taking advantage of it. I was wondering who got him
2: late in the draft. I was thinking people weren't going to leave him out because the other guy was. I got the other guy.
1: Oh, you did? The guy from the NFL? I didn't even know he was available in the draft. Well done. Nicely done. Yeah, I didn't even know anything about Tre'Davious Green yesterday until we kind of started talking about it. And then I got some tweets. People were like,
2: Bosa's
1: actually,
2: player, man, I'm telling
1: he's
2: you,
1: got number seven. Bosa, and he's a preseason All-American.
0: If he has number seven at LSU, he's a dude.
2: Yeah, just give it to him this season. He's a great player.
0: He's a preseason All-American?
2: And he's not going to – I mean, he might – he said himself, I might see a few less catches if this guy joins the team than he ain't worried.
1: Yeah, Tre'Davious is fine.
0: Yeah, right. A few new catches. then all of a sudden that comes, and then he become the goal line tight end, raise his hand.
1: Oops. Long as those catches don't come on second and goal.
0: Yeah, you're going to throw it to the damn backup tackle. No, hell no.
1: I did all the work to get down.
0: Yeah, do stuff to my foot by mistake.
1: All right, we'll come back. We'll get to an AMA. Any question, any topic, the phone lines are open at 404-726-0929. 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
0: 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Thank you.
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5: 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So tomorrow, we'll have Brian Snicker.
6: Yes.
5: That'll be really fun.
6: Yes.
5: Smokin' Joe Patrick.
6: Yes.
5: Obviously. Special guest.
6: Yes.
5: And it's the first day of college football.
6: At noon,
5: after they do the court hearing.
6: Yeah.
5: So there's a court, yeah.
6: Yeah.
5: So, but
6: yeah.
5: We're there.
6: Yeah, man.
5: We're there. We made it.
6: It's here, man.
5: This is great.
6: It's here.
5: This is great. All right. Do you want to know my Facebook groups?
6: Okay.
5: Remember you asked?
6: I did.
5: I was just trying to make sure people didn't think I just was like, hey, Randy, do you want to know my Facebook groups?
6: Because
5: the way you said it made it sound like that.
6: Okay.
5: Like, okay, weirdo.
6: All right.
5: No, you guys asked.
6: I didn't say people are weirdos to be in Facebook
5: groups.
6: Well,
5: your tone made it.
6: Yes.
5: I didn't want anybody to get confused.
6: All right.
5: I'm not just volunteering.
6: Okay.
5: I'm not embarrassed by these. We love Waynesville, North Carolina.
6: I'm sure that's
5: part
6: what you're like.
5: Yeah. I don't know that I did that voluntarily.
6: I know you did that.
5: 1967 to 1972 Ford trucks.
6: Okay.
5: Extreme golf karting.
6: Okay.
5: I don't know what that is.
6: All right.
5: Classic Broncos, like I mentioned.
6: Okay.
5: Boston University Journalism and Boston University Department of Journalism.
6: All right.
5: So I don't know why there's two of those, but those are my groups.
6: Okay, there's nothing wrong with that.
5: Not bad.
6: Not bad at all.
5: I don't feel bad about that. I thought maybe there'd be like kombucha homebrewers or something like
6: that. I'm sure there's a group out there for that.
5: I'm sure, and I think I used to be in it.
6: Yeah, I'm sure there's a group out there for that. No judgment. No judgment zone over here. I'm just curious.
5: Okay. Okay, there it is. Those are my Facebook groups.
6: Right.
5: I bet Abe's got some fun ones. Norris is in Braselton. Hello, Norris.
7: Hey, what's going on, guys?
5: Hello.
7: Hey, so I felt like I asked too many questions yesterday.
6: You did.
7: I apologize. My bad.
5: Hey, Norris.
6: Norris, let me we're just kidding.
5: This is something that they taught us in interviewing class in journalism school. You only ask one question at a time. Otherwise, it's called a double barrel question.
6: Mm-hmm.
5: And the person you ask two questions to at once will only answer the one they want to answer. So if you ask two at once, you run the risk of not getting it.
6: Well, you know what, Norris? I didn't go to journalism school. I just probably forgot the second question.
5: Yeah, but you just forget them. Yeah. Yeah, or you forget them too. Yeah. Anyway, I know you're not a journalist.
7: Yeah, no. I realize that, and I apologize. My bad. I'll cut it down. You know what I'm saying? But I still am curious to know. When you lined up in college football, Randy, and in the NFL, who was that one player per the college football and NFL that made you be like, man, it's going to be a long day?
6: All of them.
5: Thank you, Norris.
7: All right.
6: A long day in the NFL when you're blocking those dudes, man. It takes a toll on you. But it was never – nobody was like, hey, I want to block him today, guys. But no. I'll never – I can single out people, but I never show disrespect to others. But, yeah, I want to get some really – fantastic players. So first time I got my ass whooped was you know, it don't even matter.
5: It does matter.
6: No, it doesn't. Because, you know.
5: Norris just wants a name.
6: Yeah, okay.
5: He just wants one name.
6: All right.
5: He called 2 days.
6: He did. I know, Norris. I'm sorry, man. I'm sorry. But I'll go Trevor Price.
5: Okay.
6: Let's talk about him. Denver.
5: Yeah.
6: Played for Clemson.
5: Yeah, yeah.
6: Yeah, he got after me.
5: Man.
6: Yeah, I mean, being a 247-pound tight end in those days, trying to block a 303 defensive end, when he knew the play was running to you. Yeah.
5: Yeah, that's tough.
6: Yeah, toss my little ass out of the way. That's what I'm saying. Sounded like, you remember on Boys in the Hood? Ricky!
5: Yeah.
6: Because I was like, I couldn't do nothing.
5: What are you going to do?
6: Yeah, Ricky!
5: But I bet you got back up.
6: I did. Yeah. I hung on the last time, though.
5: Good.
6: Yeah.
5: Yeah. You learned.
6: Yeah. to get my damn pass down.
5: Kevin is in Brookhaven. Hello, Kevin.
8: Hey, guys, I enjoy the show. First is a comment, second's a question. First comment is, after the first preseason game, was pretty glum looking, but the second game, even though it was only second and third stringers playing second and third stringers, I really had the sense that players were coached up, which was so encouraging to see. Doesn't mean we're going to have a winning season.

0: tease him, but I think we're on the right track. The second question is with Jack Strand and Cooper Rush. Cooper was picked up, as I recall, at the last minute.
1: Correct.
0: When we had two quote-unquote quarterbacks that couldn't play, one because of a back and one because of his knee. If we're getting to a third-string quarterback, I think the season's over.
1: Yep.
0: And I'd rather see him keep Strand and see what he's got.
1: All right.
0: Go out there and listen in.
1: Thank you. Yeah, that's all. I mean, the first one was an opinion, but that's good. It's good to feel that way coming off the games. Yeah, Trevor Siemian got hurt like before camp, and obviously Tua came in with a back injury, and Michael was hurt too. So they had to pick up Cooper Rush. And if Cooper Rush or Jack Strand start a game for the Falcons in 2026,
2: Andy, well, you weren't here Friday. You were taking care of my little homie. And I said this on Friday, and I'll say it again. I don't want to talk about no more tackle quarterbacks.
1: Yeah.
2: I don't give a damn about Jack Strand or Cooper Rush, man. I don't care.
1: Right.
2: All right. The fact that you're even thinking about it. No. Yes. If they play, it is a freaking disaster.
1: Correct.
2: Period. We said this all week last week. I am tired of talking about backup quarterbacks.
1: I think when the Falcons tell us who the starter is, then everybody stops worrying about that. I don't know.
2: I really don't know. I don't give a damn about Jack Strand. If Jack Strand plays for the Falcons this year, it's a disaster.
1: Correct.
2: Can we just agree on that?
1: Yeah, 100%.
2: And not talk about him no more. Thank you.
1: I don't know that I can agree on both of those points. I don't know.
2: Gracious.
1: I don't know that everyone can get with you on the second one. People can't help it, man. We talked about this a few months ago. There's something about the unknown that's intoxicating for people. Especially when the known is so glum, as Kevin said.
2: I agree with everything Kevin said.
1: Yeah.
2: 100% behind you, Kevin. I was just like, damn, can we just talk about some other than the damn backup quarterback?
1: I know. I agree. Adam is in Watkinsville. Hello, Adam.
3: Y'all.
1: Hi.
3: Last time I talked to y'all was about the 15-year-old birthday party, and I took the advice. I went and picked up 5 pizzas from Papa John's, dropped them off, and me and AJ went to Beef O'Brady's and ate wings and a burger and watched the Braves game.
1: Hell yeah.
2: There you go.
1: Beef O'Brady's. Well done.
2: Sounds like a plan.
3: Yeah. But, hey, check this out. Tomorrow morning, I'm flying with my daughter to JFK.
1: Okay.
3: And we're going to go to the U.S. Open. She's a tennis player.
2: Nice.
3: And I'm burning up all these points. That's another question I got. When your kids realize you're buying stuff with points, do they act like it's free?
1: Because my wife does. So probably my kids will too.
3: I told them, they're like, oh, these are, you're just using company points. I was like, those points are coming out of my butt every time I go out of town, you know? We're gonna do a long day tomorrow and chill out with my daughter, just me and her.
2: That's awesome.
3: Daughter
2: man.
3: Trip.
2: That's awesome.
3: Sounds really cool. It'll be cool. But do y'all's kids act like points are free?
2: Even though you
3: spent the money traveling or working to earn them.
1: Thank you, Adam.
2: My kids don't know nothing about points, and I keep it that way because they do know. Because I don't That is hurt, and you are feeling the effects of that, Andy.
1: I will say
2: yes
1: because she's probably listening right now, composing a text. It's probably not that nice. He's done an amazing job learning about the points. We've been able to do some stuff with him, which is really cool. I didn't know anything about
2: points. I knew all about it, but my wife has like doubled me up with all this stuff. Like we got all these things that I didn't know. Like when I let her start using, like having accounts and stuff to my stuff, and she was like, you know, you got this and this and this. I was like, what is that for? Well, this and this and this and all that. I was like, remember all the, like, it was crazy, Andy, how many points I didn't know I had from flights, my mama, the kids. I had no clue.
1: It's cool that was all accumulating.
2: Yes.
1: Because they could have just not given it to you and you wouldn't have known.
2: It was just sitting there.
1: Right.
2: And I was like, oh, okay, babe. Appreciate it.
1: Great.
2: Thank you.
1: How do you use them? I don't know.
2: I don't know.
1: I don't either.
2: But I know now.
1: I don't.
2: But yeah, my wife, hey, yeah, once you let her do all that stuff and handle and better into it, I was like, damn, look at all this wasted stuff.
1: All I know is when we go to Seattle in a couple weeks, we're staying in a really cool hotel downtown that I always wanted to stay in when I was a kid. And it's free.
2: Yeah.
1: So that's cool.
2: Yeah.
1: Awesome. That seems like magic to me.

0: I don't know. That's because we spent some money on a credit card and they're going to give us, all right.
1: But that's the thing about
0: money
1: it.
0: Money we were going to spend anyway.
1: When you knew that, that's the one, that's when they get you in trouble. All I can do is keep using my credit card, huh?
0: Right.
1: And I keep getting these points.
0: Or then the other way they get you is this. Yeah. It's like, that thing doesn't give you points on this credit card. You have to have a different credit card to get those points. So it's about once every 2 weeks I get a text like, hey, apply for this credit card. Mm-mm. I don't want to. I mean, this guy have a couple already. Mm-mm. Like, I just finally got my credit
1: you
0: back where I need
1: two
0: it.
1: Two credit cards.
0: How many
1: that's
0: I have.
1: All you need. Yeah, two.
0: That's all I got.
1: I have two, and I don't use none of them.
0: Joe is in Midtown. Hello, Joe.
2: Hey, guys. Hey guys. Big Georgia Tech fan. Big fan of the show. I'm going to ask a double-barreled question, but they're not side-by-side. They're linear.
0: Okay.
2: One after the other.
0: All right.
2: Is Alberto Mendoza going to be anywhere near as good as his big brother? And if he is Georgia Tech going to be able to keep him longer than one season?
1: Man.
0: Wow.
1: If he's as,
0: gosh,
1: if,
0: I didn't even if, consider the second
1: if,
0: part.
1: If he's as good as his brother, boy, it's going to be hard.
0: It's gonna, yeah, it is.
1: It's gonna be,
0: it is going to be hard.
1: Yeah,
0: that's
1: as,
0: a good
1: if,
0: point.
1: If he's as good as his brother,
0: yeah,
1: it'd be.
0: Because guys like that are getting $5 million a year, and I don't know what Georgia Tech's entire NIL budget is. But,
1: right.
0: I mean, Philo went to Florida for a big part of it was that.
1: Philo left before the transfer, right? Because then Mendoza's transferred to Roosevelt.
0: Oh, got it.
1: Yeah, that's what I'm saying. Did he leave? Did he transfer before or after?
0: I don't remember. Yeah. But him and Faulkner obviously were kind of a package deal. But also the report was he got a pretty solid NIL package to go down there too. So, man, I don't know. This is one of those things where it's like you just gotta. If it goes that great, then at least you had a fun year.
1: And if he's as good as his brother, Georgia Tech's going to be in the playoff race.
0: Yeah. Georgia Tech's going to be in the ACC championship game if he's as good as his brother, because they got other guys on that offense, specifically that running back, that they can hand the
1: I'm
0: ball
1: just
0: to
1: saying,
0: and win
1: like,
0: a lot of games.
1: Listen, okay, because like, me and you, can we agree that the Big 12 is like wide open?
0: Yeah, I think so.
1: Yeah. But ACC, we talked about
0: Texas Tech and BYU are probably the
1: but
0: best.
1: Still, but you would be surprised somebody else won.
0: No, I wouldn't.
1: Would we be surprised somebody else won the ACC other than Miami?
0: I would be surprised. Okay. Yeah. I think Miami's that much better.
1: Do you think it's a trap game going out to Stanford?
0: It better not be, man. I know Stanford just beat Hawaii.
1: Yeah.
0: No.
1: I don't either.
3: That's not the team I thought you were going with, and I could not hold my laughter.
0: No. I will say, though. Like, nobody goes to those games, but that's a nice stadium.
1: Where?
0: Stanford Stadium's a nice stadium.
1: Okay.
0: It's, pretty intimate, you know. It's kind of built down into the ground, so it feels like a bowl.
1: Yeah.
0: Beautiful campus, and usually when you go there, you get a win.
1: Yeah, that's true.
0: Except for the brief, couple years I was going there, they had Toby Gerhart. And Andrew Luck.
1: No glove, one wristband, Toby. On his elbow.
0: Yeah, man. All right, final call. Let's go to Desiree, who's in Loganville. Hey, Desiree.
1: Loganville. Where's Loganville?
4: Hey, guys. Today is my mom turned 60 years old. She just beat breast cancer for the second time.
1: Hell
4: yeah.
1: I was
4: wondering if you guys could wish her a happy birthday. Thank you.
0: What's her name?
4: Her name is Lisa. My bad. Her name is Lisa.
1: Hey.
0: Lisa.
1: Happy birthday, Miss Lisa. Congratulations. All the blessings. Amen. I didn't hear how old she was, but it don't matter.
0: Doesn't matter. I think 60, but
1: I know
0: matter.
1: I heard that.
0: Oh. I'm sorry. See, this is why I shouldn't be reading and talking at the same
1: time. But happy birthday, Miss Lisa, mother to Desiree.
0: Yeah, that's great.
1: That's awesome.
0: And big congratulations and prayers for the good health. I was trying to find, because we had a listener who DM'd me the other day that he and his wife just had their first baby.
1: Hell yeah.
0: So we had a new listener to the show, couldn't find it. So I'll find it.
1: We'll get it tomorrow.
0: I'll shout you out tomorrow.
1: We'll get it tomorrow. Congratulations.
0: Let's get the takeaways of the day.
5: As our show heads into the final stretch, it's time for the takeaway of the day.
6: So many achievements.
5: On Andy and Randy, Sports Radio 92.9 The Game.
1: Gardner Webb coach is being dismissed after his first year. He's been suspended earlier this week by the school, pending outcome of an ongoing investigation. Look at his face and see what you think he's been investigated for.
0: I got one guess.
1: Yeah, man. Hey, me and Andy and the Midday Show, we're big on the West Coast.
0: Here we are.
1: And Andy is part of an Element faction.
0: Not anymore, I left. But I should have put out a letter of resignation. Randy, we're done. I'm with Randy, too. We're not talking about Jack Strand anymore.
1: It ain't about, it has nothing personal against Jack Strand.
0: No, it doesn't.
1: It's not.
0: But we're not talking about
1: it. But damn.
0: Leave him out of it. Okay?
7: AJ Smith's Chauver needs to knock the rust off of his sword so he can swing it around in October.
1: Damn.
0: Did Grant say that?
1: Yes, he did.
0: Okay.
1: Yes, he did.
3: People be out there stunting.

0: in their elements.
1: Yeah, man.
0: And a nooner's, it's a different thing.
2: Somebody sent me a video of some element some guy had chopped down into like a pickup truck.
1: Dude.
2: It was like a lowrider pickup truck element. I was like, what?
1: Hey, man.
2: These people are crazy.
1: He's going to be the first.
2: All right. Have a great rest of your Wednesday. We'll talk to you tomorrow.
3: Watch out now.

0: saying, hey, man. Mike, I listened to Ian Cunningham before he went on Andy and Randy. And then I listened to him after. I don't know if I learned anything today.
1: You didn't learn anything today.
0: I don't know if I learned anything today. And here's the thing. The most important question, which we have talked about exclusively on this show, probably more than others, still has not been answered. And this idea that we're carrying four quarterbacks, and I told you guys 2 days ago, JIC, just in case, break glass in case of an emergency, right. Because we don't trust these two guys. One of them could end up hurt, which means the other guy could play. He could end up hurt. And I'm just like, okay, Ian, I was hoping for more clarity.
1: Right.
0: I don't think we got that. And here's the other thing. What are we waiting on? Can I tell you what I really think is happening here? I really think they are going to start Michael Penix. And I think this is just all an excuse to give them the timetable they need to get there. And unfortunately, you know, today when Ian was asked from our media members about what has Tua done and, you know, is this because Tua hasn't done enough? He skated around it. Well, we're evaluating all four quarterbacks. Mm-hmm. No. The question was, has he done enough? Because if he had, Mike, you would have named the starter. So, Day-Day, I don't know if we're the last team. I know we were arguing about this on our text thread to name the starter. The Raiders named Kirk Cousins today. That was their plan. But Kubiak played it out a little bit. Clint Kubiak was like, we'll wait to see. But that has been their plan. What is our plan? What is our plan?
1: They will evaluate what we can in the scope of what we have.
0: What's that mean?
1: They will evaluate what we can in the scope of what we have. So that means you got this week and next week and however they set up their practices to evaluate what we can in the scope of what we have. So I just feel that, you know, we all want an answer. And again, some of the audience is not as impassioned about this. Okay. It's only the most important position on the field and we really want to know, but I think they're just going to try to see if number one, is he going to say he feels ready to go? Because that seems to be part of the equation, although that did not come out of Ian's mouth today. But if Stefanski and the brain trust sees what they like, then okay, then you're starting again. Then let's go. You're starting against Pittsburgh week one.
0: Because
1: he's cleared to play.
0: If he is cleared to play, you're healed. He physically, he's healed. But before we play a little bit of this, Ian, for you, here's the other thing. When we talk about these quarterbacks, and I just heard Randy, you know, go off again. Don't talk about Jack Strand. He's on the team. Is this still a competition? Tell me I'm wrong, Mike. Did the general manager say they have not made a decision on who is QB1?
1: They're still talking, and you'll hear him say it in his own words. But it's still something that I think he basically copped to it, that they see something in Jack Strand. They don't want to lose him.
0: Absolutely.
1: He also said for all the Zach, again, if you're Zach Harrison, boy, you must feel like, as I said yesterday, Reggie White, you know, or something.
0: They really like him.
1: They like him. And they hated the risk of losing him, but I think that's a byproduct of this four quarterback situation.
0: Correct. And that's what we talked about. You're going to risk, right, a roster spot or two, and he owned that too,
1: right,
0: by attempting to keep four guys. 404-726-0929. Andy and Randy did a great job with Ian. I always tell you guys, you can only do what the interviewee gives you, you know? And so when you're doing these interviews, sometimes you get great stuff and sometimes you don't. But I thought they did a really good job and great questions were asked. But at the end of the day, what did you learn? Falcon fans, what do you know 2 hours ago, from 2 hours ago, that you didn't know, that you know now? And for many of you, like me right now, you're going, I don't know a damn thing, Dukes. Right. Nothing's changed. We still don't know what a quarterback is. We take two running backs. Okay, great. Mike, it is still a cohesive thing with the front office. And by the way, when asked about, well, who's going to make the final decision? I love this answer, too. Well, it's all of us. Haven't we heard that before?
1: Yeah, that was one that was kind of surprising to me. Now, you know, getting your 53-man roster, if you watched Hard Knocks last night, you see how that process works out. You see Schneider and all the coaches and a room full of guys and scouts talking about the players they're going to bring in from other teams and all that. But, that's I didn't realize that was part of the general manager's purveyance to be involved in the quarterback decision. I thought that was strictly the coach's.
0: That's what
1: job
0: I
1: to cook.
0: And I was waiting for him to say that's Coach Stefanski's job.
1: Right.
0: Right? My job is to supply the players. I've done that. His job is to figure out who's playing best and play them. He didn't say that. So does that mean Matt Ryan sitting

0: in that big cheer mic at the end of the table going, guys, I really like that guy.
1: Yeah. Well, I mean, look, I would like to see if ever there's going to be, you know, and again, it's everything that we talked about with Thomas Dimitroff and Dan Quinn, a collaborative effort, a collaboration, if you will. With, you know, there's a tie, then the vote goes to Rich McKay. No, but that was then. This is now. If there is any kind of discussion about the quarterback and Matt Ryan is there to see everything that Stefanski's saying, who better than Matt Ryan to be involved in part of that evaluation?
0: I know, but like, again, to me, that's a simple answer. Whose decision is this?
1: Ultimately, it's the coaches.
0: It should be. He made it out to be, Mike, like it's a group project.
1: Maybe he meant the Royal League, as in everybody in the building. But, you know, but the coach ultimately will make the call.
0: And you know what that comes down to? Let's be honest. If it goes wrong. Let's be honest. If it goes bad, who made this decision? Who made the call? Right? That's what this comes down to. For everybody that says, hey, we want to see Penix, and we do, and it doesn't turn out to be the way that we think it's going to be, somebody's got to own that. Or if it's the other way around. 404-726-0929. Here's Ian Cunningham and his thought process on keeping four quarterbacks as he spoke today for the first time since training camp started.
2: You know, when we got into training camp, you know, we came in with four quarterbacks, and three of those four were banged up, were injured. And so, you know, you try to come in with a mindset of like, all right, the sky's not falling. But you have three of your four quarterbacks that are injured the first day of training camp. We were fortunate enough to have a guy like Cooper Rush that was available at that point, where it was a guy that started games in this league. He's been a really good backup for a number of years. So for us to be able to get a player of his caliber at that point, we were fortunate. And then for a kid from D2, Minnesota State Moorhead to come in and work with the ones and actually do an admirable job says a lot about him and his maturity. And then to see Coop and Jack continues to get better throughout while Tua and Mike were getting healthy. So that kind of put a coming in with that thinking, all right, there's some injury risk, right, with those guys. Trying to protect against that, there's a little bit of an insurance policy, but there's also these guys have been productive during the preseason. And so if you let a guy like Cooper go, there's a potential that he may be able to get an opportunity to go to another team. If you let a guy like Jack Strand go, he's subject to waivers. And the way he played, you know, we talk about all the time, draft, develop, retain. In his case, he was undrafted, but to develop, you know, there's a chance that somebody could have claimed him. So I think it's about, you know, living in the now, but also living in the future with Jack. So that kind of went into the four quarterback thought process.
0: That is our general manager's explanation of why they kept four quarterbacks. And it makes sense. Just in case. I got to cover my butt and make sure that we have a guy that we feel comfortable with in case some of this goes not as planned. And guys, it's a football season. Guess what? It's going to go not as planned. Something's going to happen. And I'm not saying at the quarterback spot, but last year again, Mike, Penix is rolling. You know, we're feeling good. He's taking hurt. Right. You just never know how the season's going to play out. So from that standpoint, I get it. But once you make that decision, then there has to be a pecking order. And that is what we're waiting on, and that is what we're saying, that decision is yet to be made. As we talk about Ian Cunningham and the comments he made today, here he is talking about the decision. Mike, this is the question where, who's going to make the decision about QB1?
2: Yeah, I feel like that's us talking. We talk constantly. We've talked about every single position. You know, every single position on this roster, we've discussed what we think, but ultimately that will... when they're ready, when the coaches are ready, when the players are ready, we'll make that decision.
0: Us.
1: Yeah, I mean, I heard that and I was like, ooh, okay, already, all right. I mean, the GM, and this is the great debate, as we said, we've had it here in Atlanta, other cities have had it. Sometimes, you know, coaches, you know, they get hired first, they're the guy. In the case of Mike Smith, seemed like he had a little more juice on Terry Fondo, certainly in the big picks in the first couple of years, you know. Who picked Kyle Pitts, you know? Yeah, I think that was Arthur Smith. Who wanted Deshaun Watson? I think that was Arthur Blank. But in the case of this, you got a brain trust that's involved in the process. Now, some guys say there's nothing wrong with that. But some would say the coach is there every day evaluating the quarterbacks. He's an offensive-minded coach. That's his call.
0: I agree.
1: You let him make that call.
0: That's where I'm
1: so
0: at.
1: Hire us. He said us. I mean, if you guys...
0: That includes all of these people
1: now,
0: in the front
1: for
0: office.
1: For guys who say, oh, you guys are going down the semantics highway. Well, guess what? You know, he said us. You know, as in he's involved.
0: I didn't say it.
1: He said
0: it. He said it.

0: I already got the guys in the text line. Here we go.
1: I didn't say
0: we're not manufacturing a what? How does that? Do you? All right. Do you speak English? Is it your first language? He said us. Okay.
1: Who's so, us? I would say that's him. That's the assistant general manager. That's Matt Ryan. That's Kevin Stefanski. That's right. Tommy Reese. I think it's Alex Van Pelt. You want me to go on? Because all of those guys are going to be involved in this quarterback decision.
0: Right.
1: But it should be one guy. With that said, one more thing from Ian, and we have a lot to get to today when it comes to the Falcons, because again, first time he spoke. And he owned that too, by the way.
0: Right.
1: You know, I hadn't talked to you guys since I've been hired. Yeah, we know, Ian. Like, we'd love to hear more from you, but Mike, he's like, hey, I'm trying to do this, put the team together. And by the way, the one thing I will tell you that I did respect today and I loved was his idea, like, we're trying to win. Don't care about the sacks. Don't care about all this stuff. Like, at the end of the day, we're trying to get to the playoffs. And I know many of you don't believe that that's what this team and this organization wants to do. We've been saying it.
0: Right.
1: They do. Nobody in the building wants to lose, okay? Nobody wants to be a perennial loser. Nobody wants to be tied to that. Mike said it. Nobody wants to be considered the worst franchise in the NFL over the last decade. So this new blood that's in the building is coming in just like you were energized when you got your new job.
0: Right.
1: You want to win. So don't think for a second that they're not going to try to do that. The problem is, do we have the guys? Do we have the quarterback? And does the coach and the coaching staff have the wherewithal to put it all together?
0: Right.
1: That's the question.
0: Now, Ian Cunningham did say they want to see more from the quarterback specifically. You know, Mark Grimondi had this earlier, seeing Penix in more full practices. So there you have it. I mean, he did say we need to see more full practices of Michael Penix. And hopefully he gives them enough to say, you're over Tua and you start. But they're still not there yet, guys. And this is the problem when you draft an injury-prone quarterback. Here we are ready to start the season. And, you know, I mean, again, guys don't want to say it's no big deal. It is a big deal. Okay? You're trying to evaluate what this guy is. You know, is he my franchise quarterback? Am I going to try to do something to get into the top 10? Or am I just going to be in the top 10 next year, you know, to get that quarterback? It's a big thing,
1: it
0: you
1: is,
0: know, and I'd like to know for once and settle this argument. You know, well, it was all, yeah, because I blame Zach Robinson. Yeah, there are a lot of things that were wrong last year, but Michael Penix also made mistakes. Let's go.
1: 404-726-0929. Did you expect to hear from the general manager who the starter was today? Did you hear anything that caught your ear, whether it was with Andy and Randy or in his presser today? 404-726-0929. Opening week on Sports Radio 92.9. 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Slip-ins. Just step in and go. We're coming back with a lot more, including we're going to get a chance to talk to Coach Jerry Mack, head coach at Kennesaw State. Mike, we're at Twin Peaks tomorrow.
0: Right.
1: They're taking on West Georgia up there at Kennesaw. Big game. At 7 o'clock, we're going to talk to Coach Mack coming up here in about 20 minutes. Stay there.
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3: We are 1 week away from the start of the NFL season. The New England Patriots at the Seattle Seahawks, a rematch of the Super Bowl from last year. It feels like the Patriots are being overlooked. With Buffalo in the AFC East getting all of the offseason love, New England added A.J. Brown, and they shouldn't be overlooked. The Patriots look to get back to the playoffs this season. I'm Chris Black.
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3: 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I'm Allie Mack.
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8: So the Falcons do sign Zach Harrison, and Mike and I had discussed this back to the practice squad, and you said it. They gave him rave reviews. I mean, hearing from Ian Cunningham and talking about the makeup of the person that he is and how hard he works, and there is a personal relationship there. They were trying to keep him, and they're able to get him back. They released Kobe Bryant, Mike. That was the kid we were talking about over the last couple of years who, again, was undrafted. But, you know, we thought he might have had some promise corner. And then Cam Sample also released. But they added, and when Ian was asked today at his presser, the general manager for the Falcons, about, hey, how much of this is going to change between now and the start of the season? He was like, not much with the 53. Practice squad guys, that could change.
9: Yeah, I mean, sometimes it's injuries. I mean, again, the uniqueness of having four quarterbacks does sort of hamstring you, but you have seen guys, especially over the years. I mean, we talked about, you know, that special teamer, the Kadarrell Hodge type guy, if he's not under contract, bouncing back and forth. Mm. Only so many times you can move him, by the way. Eventually you got to basically blanker get off the pot with some of your practice squad people. But this is, a system that is set up for guys to practice, and they make decent coin. And then hopefully you can be a practice squad guy and then become a starter and emerge. Now, the idea that Zach Harrison, who was just coming into his own, but the injuries. Guys, don't take it from me. Take it from Nate Olley, his position coach. You said they love the effort. It's all about the health. They just were disappointed he couldn't stay on the field last year.
8: Yeah. And look, the size thing is real. We are bigger up front when you talk about nose and Dorless and, you know, Mason Smith. All these guys are bigger. Great. Can we stop the run? That's what I want to know. And we'll figure that out and find out here pretty quickly. But if you're wondering, all right, man, did they name the starter today? No, they did not. The general manager said they are still evaluating. As a matter of fact, he was asked, how do you evaluate Penix without seeing him in a live setting? Here's what he said.
10: Those are the cards that we were dealt, right? And I think that's where you've got to be able to evaluate the practice, evaluate, you know, the operation, evaluate the accuracy, the anticipation, the movement, the comfortability in the pocket. So, you know, those things are we're going to be evaluating in the game too. It's just we didn't have the luxury to do so, right? So at the end of the day, it's like we got to evaluate what we can in the scope of what we have, and then, you know, when he's ready, when the other guys are ready, we'll make that decision.
8: So basically, feeling good enough to throw him out there in a real game situation, even though you haven't had him be in those real game situations.
9: Right. As best we could, the 11-on-11s, and again, never have 11-on-11s versus 7-on-7s been broken down more than on this program. But now it's just a matter of the coaches. Are you going to throw some blitz packages? Obviously, there's no contact, but are you going to throw some things which get him off the spot, which create, some reactions? And how does he do and how do you evaluate? That's the best guess I could give you, right? And how you do anything other than that in 11-on-11. What otherwise, it's the same old, same old, isn't it?
8: I think so.
9: It doesn't tell you anything.
8: No, I don't think it tells you
9: I'm not expecting Stefanski to say what Dabo said. Well, we're going to go up against LSU and we're going to see what we got. You know, you got to know what you got going up into Pittsburgh.
8: Yeah, I'm with you, Mike. I don't know if it changes anything. Here's the good news. If you're cheering for Michael Penix, and we all are, I would hope, whoever's going to be under center, you want them to have success, right? It's been the thing. Whether you like or dislike a guy, that's been my whole thing. And part of this is he has played in the NFL. He started games. He knows what

0: it feels like. The issue for all of us right now is, how is it going to look coming off of this third ACL? That's the issue. It's not that Michael Penix is like, you know, deer in the headlights. Oh, my God, what do I don't know what to expect. He's done this. But what does it look like, and does he trust it enough to make the plays necessary? Or as one of our callers said yesterday, he plays scared, man. Is that the situation? Because I'm not holding on this damn ball. I got to get rid of it.
1: Yeah, I mean, the ball's got to come out quickly. He's got to process quickly. And he's also got to make the determination to pick it up and put him down. Take 4 yards, take 3 or 4 yards, get out of bounds. You know, give what, you know, or slide, you know, take what that, you know, defense is giving you. But I mean, the reason I'm down with him getting the job, that's why for all the things that's been said and we've had fun talking about the quarterback battle and some guys don't get it. The best thing for the franchise is for him to establish himself as the man. And then we have traction with
0: or
1: this guy.
0: Or not.
1: Or not. And then we get off the pot and we move on.
0: Right.
1: Because guys, look at the Jets. All right. The Jets have gone decades without having their quarterback. All right. Without having a guy. All right. The Dolphins since Dan Marino. The Saints are hoping now that's a 5-year playoff drought for New Orleans. They're trying to find the guy after Drew Brees. Right? And we're trying to find the guy after Matt Ryan. You know, and this is where we've got to get this right. And we've got to know. That's why we are so upset about not knowing who this quarterback is going to be 2 weeks out or 10 days out.
0: Yeah, I don't disagree. You guys can chime in on that. 404-726-0929. Coach Jerry Mack's going to join us here in about 10 minutes from Kennesaw State. Season opener tomorrow against the University of West Georgia. And we'll be up at Twin Peaks, guys. If you're going to the game, stop by, have a cold brew, and stop in, man. We'd love to get a chance to see you tomorrow. We'll be up that way. I also want to play this for you, which was Ian talking about competing for the playoffs. And I thought this was important. Like, guys, we're just not going through the motions. These guys work too hard to just show up and go, yeah, we're going to lose 10 games. If you lose 10 games, then you just weren't that good. And that's what happens in the NFL. But, Mike, nobody right now, even the worst team, who do you think the worst team is? Whoever you think it is,
1: right,
0: is not showing up week one going, yeah, I know we're about to lose 10 games. It's just, that's not how these guys are built. So when asked today about, hey, are you competing for the playoffs? Because this notion like, well, you haven't figured this quarterback thing out. So you guys might just be, as Mike said, is this a gap year? And here's his response to competing for the playoffs.
2: We're competing to make the playoffs. That's what we're doing. That's why we play, right? You want as many shots on net to allow yourselves the opportunity to get into the dance. And once you get in, who knows what may happen. So we're going to continue to invest in the roster, that's the main goal. That's why we do what we're doing. So whatever we can do to continue to push us forward, that's what we'll do.
0: That's Ian Cunningham. And look, as a general manager, again, supply the players.
1: Mm-hmm.
0: Last year or even the last 2 years, Mike, some people will say that the players have been on the field. It was the coaching that failed us. Right? It's been the coaching that has failed us or our inability to get over the hump and win a couple of games that would have gotten us into the playoffs.
1: I mean, you know, the 49ers game we've talked about, you know, just basic stuff late in the game. You know, not having a kicker to get you to overtime in the first game of the season. Not having a guy that can, you know, get you a kick you need, an extra point against the Patriots to force an overtime. I mean, the kicking game alone. See, that's on the general manager. Fontenot and Raheem Morris had their heads up their butts when it came to the kicking game. And we had this publicity stunt of some German guy, Lenny Krieg, nice guy. You know, he could kick it 70 yards. No idea where it was going to go.
0: Nine!
1: You know? But that's it. But because there's no adults, that's why when we talk about adults in the room, that's a prime example. Koo lost it. Everyone knew it. And you didn't bring in real competition. So guess what? Koo screws up again. You cut Koo. Then you go to that revolving door of, let's be honest, journeyman kickers who have their run. And then they crap out too because they're not any good. So that's the franchise. So there's two games right there. Well, those two wins make us division champions.
0: Yeah.
1: But that's how this team has been run. And it took Arthur Blank having to spend millions on a consulting having to go, you hired some idiots, you know, who really didn't have their ducks in a row. And now we're trying to clean up. There were some guys were drafted that have really done well, you know, but some have not. The 2024 draft class is looking like a freaking disaster, save for Brandon Dorlus.
0: It's true. No, I mean, if you go man by man right now, it's not cute.
1: Right. So that's when I said gap year to you a couple weeks back. I think there's elements to that. I think you've got to, they're trying to get better against the run. They're going to, I guess, eschew some sacks to get better against the run. He was asked about that today in the press conference.
0: He sure was. We got a lot more to play. Mike, one more thing here before we talk to Coach Mac, and that is Ian was asked about the collaboration thing. And I use that word. Look, this goes back some years, okay? For those of you who have listened to us for, I don't know, 5, 6, 10 years,

whatever it's been. Every new front office has used this word, and it's a pet peeve. It's sort of like my two things can be true, okay? No, they're not, all right? And when we talk about this collaboration, my thing has always been, you talk about the top companies in this country, the Fortune 500 companies. When decisions happen, Mike, comes from one place, one voice. I can get all the collaboration I want from everybody, and you can tell me what you think, but at the end of the day, you got to have one dude making the decision, or one lady. And that's why when we hear this collaboration thing, for Mike and I, it's like, don't do that. Because we've been in this mode of we're collaborating. And well, what the hell? What have we achieved? We haven't gone to the playoffs with this collaboration thing. I need decisions, and I need it to come from one guy and one guy only. That's me. That's how I feel. All right, we're coming back. We'll get more into the Falcons along the way, but we're going to talk some college football with Coach Jerry Mack next.

0: 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Well, hi. I'm Dan Hanzus.
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3: We hope you are having a great day. 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
3: As we talk about, you know, our football team, it's front and center. We're counting down to the start of the season. I don't know if you guys realize this, like Wednesday, that the season starts on a Wednesday this year, which is weird. But the kickoff game is a Wednesday.
5: Right. It's Seattle. We get the Patriots in Seattle, right? Yeah. In Seattle. And then we get the game down under. Which is crazy because the 49ers are flying out for like a full week, and the Rams are going to basically fly out 36 hours before.
3: In and out.
5: Yeah. Which we'll see which one works. It sucks. The 49ers, and by the way, how do you feel if you're San Francisco? You lose a home game. Hell, when you play in LA, it's a home game.
3: That's true.
5: You know, but you lose a home game to go to Australia and what could have, if everything goes right, potential ramifications for a number one or two seed in the NFC.
3: Yeah. So, but the season is right around the corner. And, you know, now with the roster being what it is, I think they've got the guys in the building they want, whether that's on the practice squad, because you can adjust that, you know, with roster moves. And, you know, this week's 53 is not the same 53 that might happen next week. So, Ian will talk, you know, more about that and what he had to say. But right now, we got to say good afternoon to a guy that's doing a hell of a job up there at Kennesaw State, Coach Jerry Max, joining us here on Dukes and Bell. And Coach, appreciate you jumping on with us. We're going to be up there right around the corner from the stadium tomorrow at Twin Peaks, as people make their way over to get ready for West Georgia. How you doing, Coach? Tell us about how things are going, how things went in camp, and where your team is right now.
6: Well, right now things are going good because we haven't played any games. So, that's the best part about right this moment. But the camp went extremely well. The biggest thing you're trying to do when you come out of camp is trying to make sure the bodies are healthy. And we came out of it with pretty good success. You know, we got everybody really locked and loaded and available for tomorrow. We saw the team grow a lot. You know, one of the things I talk about when we start camp is, exactly, every week we're going to reveal more layers about like what we are as far as good, the bad, the ugly. And we were able to come out of those 15, 17, whatever it was, practices, and we were able to figure out from a team standpoint, what do we need to attack to try to make this run and be the best versions of ourselves this year.
5: Showed so much poise in that Conference USA championship game against Jacksonville State, I bet on you. How much turnover on the roster for folks who don't follow the Owls? How many of the same guys, how many new faces do you have on this year's team?
6: Yeah, so we probably about close to like 50-50, okay. Right? So somewhere in that range. So we lost a lot of good players, some all-conference players, some second-team all-conference players from last year. But we did inherit some good high school students, first of all, but also, too, some good transfers that, you know, went through spring and went through fall camp with us and had some success. And you know, that's kind of the name of the game right now at this level of football. You're going to have some attrition, and new stars are born every single year. So we're looking forward to see who emerges out of this group that people did not know about last year.
3: Kennesaw State finished 10-4 last year, won the CUSA championship, made its first bowl game in program history. That's what Mike's alluding to. Only the second year of eligibility, and Coach Max behind that. And they open up tomorrow against West Georgia, and then Georgia State on September 12th. Coach, and by the way, limited tickets can be purchased at KSUOwls.com. That's KSUOwls.com if you want to go check them out. I want to talk to you about this retention thing and you know, keeping guys in your program. And how difficult has that been for you, knowing that, you know, money's just being thrown around out here, Coach? It's crazy.
6: Yeah. So we feel like at our level, you know, we can be very competitive with some of our counterparts. Not saying that we have the most, not saying that we have the least, but we make it very competitive argument to keep some people internally. Now, sometimes, like, you know, big fish eat little fish. We're going to get outbid sometimes by, you know, bigger schools. But, you know, the thing that we have, the biggest thing that we have going for us right now, obviously we've had success, you know, under my regime. And then the second thing is our community and our fan base has really been a positive thing to try to keep guys. So sometimes guys see the bigger picture and they see, you know, how

0: how they've been treated in the building, along with, you know, saying financially, because everybody wants to get paid. Nobody wants to do a job for free. So like they can't compare all those different things that are presented in front of them. And they feel like staying at Kennesaw is the best situation. Give you an example. We were able to retain the conference defensive player of the year at our level. And normally, to be honest with you, you know, you're not going to find many schools that play at the G6 level. Sometimes you don't even find them at the Power 4 level. They're going to be able to retain their player of the year just because they're going to get poached by some bigger schools. You know, he saw the bigger picture. He saw that it's an opportunity to not only be successful here again. He's going to go in the Hall of Fame at this university one day. He's going to, you know, get it. He has an engineering degree here. He's working on his master's degree. So he just sees long-term what Kennesaw State can do for him and his family.
1: It's great to hear, man. And again, you've got to get a great staff, and you got to keep that staff from getting poached as well. Mitch Militello, again, coach, for guys who don't follow the program, talk about your style and what you're looking to do offensively.
0: Yeah, offensively, you know, we're going to always kind of be the same situation. We're going to be high-paced, and, you know, we're going to push the ball down the field vertical, but it all starts with the run game. We're going to always keep a load of backs that can run the football, and we're trying to continue to build our brand and get bigger and stronger up front. So we're always looking for big, strong men up front that can move the line of scrimmage. On the defense side of the ball, we were one of the top defenses in the league last year, especially from an aggressive style. We led the league in tackles for loss and sacks. So we're constantly continuing to try to, you know, apply pressure to offenses. So that's one of the things that on both sides of the ball, we pride ourselves on offense and defense, just in attack mode, you know, always pushing the tempo on the offense side of the ball, and defensively, always getting after the quarterback.
2: By the way, coach has an undefeated team last year at home. You guys were 6-0. You've got a 7-game win streak heading into Thursday's game. That dates back to 2024. Do you bring that up with the guys? Like, we don't lose at home. I mean, like,
1: this is our defend this house.
2: We don't lose at home. I mean, what do you say, coach?
0: Yeah, you know, we always talk about we don't want anybody to come in here and rob the bank. So, you know, we'll sit there at Bank Stadium. So we're always trying to protect that brand at home. So far, so good. It's worked out for us. But we understand that everybody's going to come in here and they're going to want to knock us off the block, not only because of the success we've had at home, but also, too, just for the simple fact, you know, we've had success in the league. So that's one of the things we try to pride ourselves on, protecting our home base. And our fan base, you know, our students, our band, and our alumni, they're a big part of making that environment as hostile as possible.
1: We always say, ask yourself, Carl, who's the Mac? He's on the show. It's Coach Mac with us from Kennesaw State. Your quarterback is kind of a sign of the times from LSU by way of Syracuse. Talk about Ricky Collins and how he won the job.
0: Well, the first thing you did when he walked in the building, extremely impressed with how Ricky handled himself from a standpoint of just understanding football, his football IQ, and then also to his leadership ability. He's a very charismatic character, you know, and he just gained more and more confidence as he went through the process and starting back in January. He continued to learn the system and learn the offense, but most importantly, he started to earn the trust of his teammates. And that's one of the things that, you know, as we looked at, you know, the battle that we had going all the way deep into fall camp, that's one of the things that continue to separate from him. And not saying that the young man that did not win the job is any less, but Ricky just shows a little bit more poise and a little bit more understanding of what we were trying to accomplish, you know, during that time. Now, there's a second part to that. You know, we're looking to see if those things apply to when he gets under the lights on Thursday night. You know, we need to see the same thing that we've been seeing in camp. We need to see that come to life tomorrow night.
2: So, Coach, what do you think the CUSA Championship did for not only the program and the players, but for the school?
0: I think it helped put the school on national stage. You know, when you go back and you watch that game and play it on national television, and just not only that, just what centered around our whole program and the success that we had last year, we were on the tip of the tongue on national media outlets. We try to do a great job this off season of making sure we told our story about how we built it and how we want to try to continue to sustain it, which is even harder. Mm-hmm. So, like, I think that just helped bring in more eyeballs to Kennesaw State. You know, hopefully more people understand where we're located at, and they understand, and they look us up. They Google us and ChatGPT us and try to find more and more out about the university itself. And I think that just helps the entire brand as we continue to grow as a school.
1: Well, again, we always talk about the big games. Last year, for those folks who don't remember, he played Wake Forest really close. Could have won that game. And then the Indiana game went another way. But how do you get guys? I mean, is it easy just to walk in? You go to Neyland Stadium and just the size and scope of it, everyone just gets amped up for a game like that?
0: You know, I think that the Neyland Stadium situation when we go to University of Tennessee is going to be

0: be a great atmosphere. It's going to be their first night home game that they're going to have this upcoming season. So we understand it's going to be juicy. We understand it's going to be a hostile environment. I was there for 3 years. I understand what that looks like. Right. But we try to pride ourselves on not playing logos. You know, we have a certain process that we want to go through, certain things that we want to try to accomplish every single week. And if we do that piece, we feel like we got an opportunity to be in a lot of games throughout the course of the season. It's when you get enamored by the stadium or enamored by the logos that you end up losing focus. So we're just going to apply the same processes, the same things that we always do, and hopefully, you know, give ourselves a chance to have a chance in the fourth quarter.
1: All right, before we let you go, I got to ask you about West Georgia. Don't want to disrespect your opponent, but what have you seen? What do you know about them? And what are you expecting tomorrow?
0: Yeah, good, very good football team the last couple of years. You know, they were in the game all the way until the fourth quarter this last game, and then it kind of got out of hand really in the fourth quarter. But good football team. Coach has done a really good job in his career building programs and having success. And like you said, you know, there are some players on our team that played there, so we understand the caliber of players that those guys will bring in here. And anytime you get a chance to face a team that's in the state, these guys grew up playing peewee football or know one another, be playing high school football throughout the entire state, that's always going to be – everybody's always going to be on high alert. So we're looking forward to the challenge. We know those guys are going to come here ready to play a football game. You always get better from week one to week two. And the thing that they have that we don't have, they've actually played a college football game this year. So we're just trying to make sure that we dot our I's and cross our T's.
1: Thursday night, 7 o'clock, ESPN Plus and in Kennesaw, guys, at the bank. And as he said, don't let anybody come in here and rob the bank. Tomorrow's going to be a lot of fun. West Georgia, Kennesaw State gets their season kicked off. Coach, congratulations on a great year last year, but I'm sure you've said nobody cares. It's all about this year, and now the season starts for you guys tomorrow. We appreciate the time. Good luck.
0: No question. Appreciate you guys.
1: Coach Jerry Mack. Ask yourself,
2: who's the Mac? Love the guy's energy, man. And it's funny because last time we had Coach on, and we talked about it last year after they won the conference championship, playing the Myrtle Beach Bowl game. That did not go well against the Mac team. But but no, he's a likable guy, and the kind of personality, you hope you don't lose him. You know what I mean? You hope that he doesn't get gobbled up. But, you know, if the trajectory continues onwards and upwards, and he talked about it. I mean, it's just this is the new world, and it applies to ever from Georgia to Kennesaw State. How do you keep him? How do you bring him in? How do you maintain it?
1: Yeah, keeping the defensive player, that's a big deal, man.
2: Right.
1: I mean, like, that's a big fish. Because, I mean, I don't know if our fans or listeners realize, like, when you get that kind of clout, you got multiple people calling.
2: Right.
1: Right. And in this day and age, it's agents. And they're calling and going, hey, such and such is interested in you. And to have the wherewithal to say, no, this is still the best place for me. And, you know, Kennesaw State to take care of him. However that looks, Mike, I have no idea, but that's a big deal. And that's the hard part at this level.
2: Right. And we talked about, you know, bring it back to Jack Strand. I mean, he plays at a school smaller than Kennesaw State, but there was a sense of loyalty to the program. Yeah. And he could have advanced to a bigger school. Getting guys to buy in. Especially now, that's the one thing. You know, some guys, you know, your only chance is a UCF or that, when they were known as commuter schools back in the day. Now you can show out 1 year at Kennesaw State and really double your salary, you know, going somewhere else.
1: It's so true. Hey, man, it's Dukes and Bell, Sports Radio 92.9 The Game. As we are talking about the Falcons, and we're going to continue our conversation. A guy just hit me up. He says, Dukes, it sounds like you're disappointed about what, you know, in Ian Cunningham. No, I'm not disappointed in Ian. I want resolution. As a Falcon fan, let's move. What are we waiting on? The only reason you haven't made this decision is because you are giving Michael Penix an opportunity to show you that he can do it. And if he does, Mike, he will be named the starter probably the Wednesday before the game.
2: Carl, we have to evaluate what we can in the scope of what we have. Again.
1: I actually like what he's trying to do with this team.
2: Right.
1: I really do. But this whole quarterback thing is just, it's become stupid and monotonous, and we're just continuing to talk. Like, let's just make a decision and move. That's where I'm at.
2: Hey, you know, the Penix fans say, he's not ready yet. Carl, be ready when he's ready.
1: 3 weeks?
2: Be ready when he's ready.
1: 6 weeks?
2: Get off his back.
1: 6 weeks. They're giving him every chance, Mike.
2: But the thing about like the Zach Harrison of the practice squad is a byproduct of having the four quarterbacks there still is an opportunity for Strand. And you've got the ultimate, you know, insurance policy. And if you keep him in the roster, then next year he comes into camp with a year under his belt, and then that would be something. If

0: If Jack Strand gets on the field, that means the season has either gone really, really bad, you know, but maybe you find out that he is your guy. We're not even close to that. First things first, we're going to see if Michael Penix Jr. is that guy.
1: And that's what they're trying to figure out. All right, more of Ian Cunningham and what he had to say, and more on the collaboration between the GM and the head coach and Matt Ryan and Arthur Blank. I know. It just bugs me. When we come back, though, something Mike wanted actually happened.
0: What?
1: Stay there. It's Dukes and Bell.
2: Thursday morning on the Steakhouse, we had Walt Weiss on Wednesday. He said he loves going to Philly, the belly of the beast. Well, that's where they're headed. An old-fashioned pennant race. Also, the Jackets open up against Dion. Going to be a hell of a night. Don't miss 9 to 11, the Steakhouse on Sports Radio. 92.9 The Game.
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1: 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Oh,
2: 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Ricky Rose. 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
4: We're talking about our Falcons because the quarterback decision has still not been made. Ian Cunningham, the general manager of our Falcons, spoke today, said a lot of stuff. But did any of this move us forward? And do you know more now than you did? Look, I think he had a lot of good things to say about Zach Harrison, talking about having to make the decision to move on. But then, you know, again, they get him back. He's on the practice squad now. He talked about, you know, this team. He talked about the makeup and the things that they hope to do. But at the end of the day, the biggest question that still remains is still out there. And, Mike, as we discuss this, and we'll let you hear more of Ian along the way, it's just interesting, as one guy hit me up, and you can find us, ATL Bell 929. That's Mike on social media. I'm at Put 'em Up, C Dukes. And follow this radio show at Dukes and Bell 929. And, of course, follow the radio station at 929 The Game. He was just saying, look, do they know what they're doing? And I think he's being a little, you know, Mike, tongue in cheek. But the whole thing is, by procrastinating this decision, it makes you wonder what the plan is, right? And I think it's simple, guys. The plan is, we're going to give him as much time as we need to see what we need to see, whatever that is, right, and then we'll make the decision. But I hear you, because you're like, it kind of feels like, do they know what they're doing?
5: But yeah, I mean, you're limited because you get this injury thing. And it happened at the worst possible time. It happens a few weeks earlier in the year last year. You know, then we'd have him ready to go for camp. And then we would have seen him, you know, in the preseason games. Perhaps we would, I don't know. But maybe we would have seen him in the 11-on-11s versus the Colts, which they helped use to evaluate who's going to be the starter. But, yeah, it's frustrating. It's frustrating for a lot of fans out there. So, again, if you're a dyed-in-the-wool Michael Penix guy and you'll only accept Michael Penix despite the fact he's done nothing that should make you think he is the number one guy at quarterback, you know, he is a work in progress. Doesn't mean he can't be the number one. Doesn't mean he can't become our franchise quarterback. But the odds of a guy with his injury history are a little bit longer than the average guy trying to play quarterback in the NFL. That's facts. That's all we've been spitting. You know, we've been facted, Carl, not hating.
4: That's right.
5: The last couple of months. But again, I'm done trying to argue with these guys. They're like a lunatic fringe with this crap. You know what I mean? And some of them, Carl, have an unconscious bias. But I digress. As far as the quarterback job, you've got to show you can handle the pressure. Okay. I thought he looked better against the Commanders and the Panthers a season and a half ago than he did last year under Zach Robinson.
4: I agree.
5: But now you got guys who can probably get the most out. Whatever he's got, they can squeeze the most out of him. But when does the squeeze start? Is the juice worth the squeeze? Because is he going to respond?
4: That's the big question. So, before we get to Ian, I do want to mention this because, you said from the jump, he doesn't need to drive anymore. And he's not, at least for the next 5 years. Tiger Woods, if you haven't heard this, loses his driver's license in a plea deal for the DUI case. Now, we got to take you back. This happened in March after his car was in a rollover accident in Jupiter Island.
5: Right.
4: And he was traveling at a high speed when he clipped a truck, flipped his Land Rover, and it was a big deal. I mean, I remember we were on the show that day, and we were like, what do you mean Tiger's been in an accident? Again? And so it became a big topic of conversation. But Mike and I are huge Tiger fans, but we're pretty adamant about putting other people's lives in danger and making these decisions,
5: right,
4: whether it's medication, drinking, whatever it might be. He does this plea deal. And so for 5 years, man, suspended license, Mike, for Tiger Woods. And the whole point is Mike was saying, get a driver. Dude, come on. It's not the money. You can find somebody to drive you around.
5: Right, and you can have him sign a look, guys, you sign the NDA, non-disclosure agreement. So you drive, if you're skeezing around, if you're banging strippers, whatever you're doing, you got a driver, and he can't tell anybody. He can't call People Magazine or Vanity Fair or TMZ.
4: Yep.
5: So you go get a driver and you go live your life. And if you want to go get zooted, but you're not hurting anybody. I mean, the fact that twice in the last 7 years he's behind the wheel, you know, it's bad enough when they found him asleep a couple of years back.
4: That's right.
5: He nearly lost his leg from the injury over in Pacific Palisades. That was scarier than ever the Genesis tournament, where, I mean, he just probably literally, based on what the cops did with the accident investigation, there's no reason to go driving the way he did off the road at like 70 miles an hour unless you felt

0: asleep. So it just got to the point, and I'm like, the dream has died hard for me because I have to finally realize he's never going to win another major. He's never going to win another tournament, maybe a senior event, because that's probably the best outcome there.
1: Because he can use a car. Yeah,
0: correct. Yeah. But you can't do that on tour. And you and I just said last week, man, you just look at it, he's like alone. That's part of the grind, part of being a player on tour.
1: Yeah.
0: So anyway, I hope this, you know, brings some change in his life. I don't know what the rehab thing was. It sounded a bit shady when he was going to Switzerland. Everyone kind of rolled their eyes when they heard about that. Just go to Betty Ford and make it simple, right? But either way, just hope he gets his life in order, man.
2: Less pub over there.
0: Yeah.
1: Right.
0: Yeah.
2: I have no idea what the hell he was. Right. Most people don't.
0: Wherever he goes, somebody, and that's where, again, somebody, a driver from the airport will leak it to the media. Next, you know, there's a camera crew out front.
2: Correct. So I just wanted to say, Mike, what you wished for is actually happening. And losing your license, by the way, if you do love to drive and you're one of these people that I'm just out, it sucks. If you have an elderly, you know, relative that just doesn't drive anymore, it's the worst. Like they feel like their freedom's been taken. But for Tiger, this is the right. This is like the best thing I think could happen, especially right now, Mike. The rehab, we'll find out if it worked and you know where he's at. But I just don't put yourself in these situations. And the best way to do that is either hand the keys to somebody or have somebody driving you around.
0: Right, because now it's your legacy. And your kids got to hear this stuff. You know, your kid sees this stuff. You know, I mean, like, and we always, my father used to say from his time in law enforcement, you know, and I take it to heart. Try to look, you know, try to get it together for your mugshot, Carl. When you look as bad as he does, those mugshots never, those things float around the universe forever in perpetuity.
2: Yeah, they do. All right, man, more to get to, including college football's latest news. And yes, it involves Lane Kiffin. But right now, let's get to 4th and 1.
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2: So at Ian Cunningham's press conference today, our general manager for the Falcons addressing the media, addressing the fan base. And there were questions that needed to be asked. One of them was, who makes the quarterback decision? And this was Terrence Moore asking the question about how that's going to happen.
5: Final decision. Is that Kevin? Is that you? Is that Matt? Is it Arthur? Or is it somebody else?
6: We all talk about it. And we all have been talking about it forever. So at the end of the day, we'll make the decision. And when it's time to make the decision, we'll let you know.
2: Does that include Arthur Blank? What's the decision? Does that include? He said we all talk about it. Does that include Arthur?
0: I think Arthur, hasn't Arthur, you know what the consultants told him? Stay out of it.
2: Stay out of it. Stop meddling.
0: Arthur, I'm not a meddler. By the way, if I was you, I'd order. I just think that, you know, there's a perception that a committee only screws things up. Committees historically are a drag. I mean, one person, you hope that person is informed and makes the right decision, but one vision, one decision.
2: That's it.
0: Too many chefs spoil the, let's be honest, the stew.
2: It's true. Yes, chef, you are right. That's the issue. So, you know, when he says we all talk about it, I'm like, okay, I'm trying to envision that. And you guys can make fun all you want, but we've been here. We've lived this whole collaborative thing like, oh, it don't work. I'm sorry. And that's where I'm at. So if Ian today said, look, this is Kevin Stefanski's decision and he's going to make the final call and we will roll with that. And if he needs another quarterback, then it's my job to go get that quarterback. That's where this is.
0: I mean, as I said earlier, I was a little surprised that, you know, the general manager would have that final would be involved in that final decision. But on the flip side, you know, now that I've had an hour to chew on it, if Matt Ryan's involved, I kind of like that. I kind of like a guy with his level of experience and knowing what this franchise is trying to do. I kind of like that Matt, provided he's got all the information, could be a part of that decision himself.
2: Well, here's the benefit there. If I'm Kevin Stefanski, I'm going to go to Matt and say, you make this decision. And Matt goes, why? Because they ain't going to fire you. That's why.
0: That's a good point.
2: Go ahead. Yeah. You tell me who you think needs to be the guy.
0: I'll get got unless there was a 3-year window. You're guaranteed to have 3 years to turn this thing around.
2: Mm-hmm.
0: You know, and I don't know if that was in the conversation. I think it kind of was.
2: But either way, it just that answer there was like, okay, I hear you, and I'm glad everybody does have a voice, and that's great. Anybody in a company wants to have a voice about where the direction of the company is going. That's great. But then somebody makes a decision and goes, this is where we're going. Okay, that's it. Let's hear Ian Cunningham talk about how much they need to see Michael Penix. Mike, more importantly, do they need to see him this year? You know, this is something we've talked about. Like, do we absolutely need to see him this year to make a decision?
0: If you don't get it till next year, you know, May will have come and gone, and you're going to have to make it. You don't want to pick up a significant.

0: making money for a top 10 draft pick to pick up that fifth year option. That's fully guaranteed at that rate. That's whenever it's rare you see a holdout, but anytime there's more than a few days, it's the agent negotiating what that fifth year is going to be for first round players. But that's not chicken feed, and we're trying to create, you know, the right balance. We're going to have a lot of cap space next year.
1: Yeah.
0: I mean, we can do a lot of things with this team. But you want to know this year, is he the guy? Yes or no?
1: Ian, answer that question.
2: You don't want to make a decision if you don't see somebody. But at the end of the day, if you're in that position where you don't see a player, you're going to have to make that decision, and we'll make that decision how we see best for us.
1: Yeah. His answer is yes. I mean, you can't go. We cannot go another year of football, and we get to January, let's just say, and we're not in the playoffs, and we don't know.
0: No.
1: We can't.
0: No. I mean, and I'm not interested. Some guys are. I'm not interested in Tua as a long-term option here. I think he was a very inexpensive insurance policy for if Michael Penix may not be ready to go for week one, which we're trying to figure out. But that's it. I'm not interested in Tua long-term. And if he wants to stick around as a backup at a decent rate, that's fine too. But I'm not interested in him in long term.
1: Well, he was drafted as a franchise guy, Mike, and had an opportunity. And sometimes, again, some of this stuff is out of your control. We've seen guys go reinvent themselves. It happens all the time over in the league. For where we are at as a franchise, I agree with you. I don't think that's the path forward, right?
0: Right.
1: I've said this time and time again. Draft him, grow with him. That's what you want eventually. And again, all these teams, think about the teams, guys, the Matthew Staffords of the world who was, you know, goes to Detroit and then is traded and wins a Super Bowl. Those stories are far few in between. It is more Josh Allen. It is more Lamar. It is more Patrick Mahomes, right? Go down the list. It is more, who's the kid down there in Jacksonville, Mike? Trevor Lawrence.
0: That
1: draft them, grow with them.
0: Right. And look, you know, Jalen Hurts was the second rounder. He's won a Super Bowl. You know, Patrick Mahomes, he got to get mentored by Alex Smith and took over the job.
1: Yep.
0: And some guys get thrown to the wolves and they sink or swim. Some guys sink and some guys swim. Peyton Manning was, nothing learned from the bench. We're a bad football team. Get out there. Peyton Manning did it that way. Tom Brady was thrown into a playoff race and responded.
1: I think you're right about that. Okay. But we'll see. Hey, reminder, guys. Football coverage on 92.9 The Game is presented by Xfinity. 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We're coming back. We're going to look at some of these roster moves. Also, Braves lost last night. They are playing the Nationals today. We'll keep you updated coming up here on the show. And Garrett Chapman's going to join us, man. Georgia Tech. He covers Georgia Tech for us.
0: Right.
1: He's going to join us, give us a little bit of a preview of this Colorado-Georgia Tech game.
0: Yeah, man. I saw one of the Colorado players going, they're coming to the city to see us.
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8: 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USC head coach Lincoln Riley on Tuesday pushed back at criticism at the lack of fans at the Trojans' opening home game. 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
3: College football is back tomorrow night, and Georgia Tech is welcoming Colorado to open the season. 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
5: Sports Radio 92.9 The Game. It is Dukes and Bell. We got a big game tomorrow, and obviously we're talking about Georgia Tech, Colorado. And what a way to kick off the season for Georgia Tech and Coach Key. Garrett Chapman joins us from 247 Sports. He covers Georgia Tech. And Garrett, also a longtime part of 92.9 The Game here. And it's good to talk with you, Garrett. I want to get your perspective on what you're hearing. I think the biggest secret right now is what the offense for Georgia Tech is going to look like. And George Gotze's the new coordinator.

0: he loves, right? I mean, he's an offensive lineman at heart, and that's what he did, you know, and that's what he did. He brought in Modridge. He brought in Godsey. Like, these are guys who want to turn around and run the rock, and they're going to try to establish their will on Thursday.
1: Now with George Godsey and, of course, Chris Winkie helping out with the quarterbacks, what will there be play action to the vertical passing game, or is it going to be, you know, 3 yards in a cloud of dust? Because we're excited about Alberto Mendoza. Brent Key said the kid's a natural leader. So do you see him passing for a lot of yards this year?
0: I mean, yeah, I can see some chunk plays. I mean, Jordan Allen's a guy. I mean, Day-Day is very familiar with him from his time over there at Buford. But he's a little smaller. He's a little diminutive in size, but he makes up for it with just blazing speed on the outside. And Furman, he's a transfer over from Elon, an FCS All-American, a guy who's going to come in here, I think, and make a pretty big impact. They're fast, right? So there is that explosive element to it. And Mendoza's, I mean, he's a very intelligent quarterback, so he's going to keep these guys in kind of third and manageable. It's going to be more conservative at times is what I expect to see, but then those chunk plays can still come, and I think that they have the speed to really make some guys miss and create some explosive plays on the outside. It would not be all that surprising if they don't take a ton of shots, but I mean, it's interesting to see how they're going to be doing that this season, because it is a change in philosophy with what you saw last year with Buster and what they were trying to do with the motions and everything like that. This just seems like a lot more smash-mouth football than what we saw in the past couple of years.
2: Garrett, what about the defense? Do you feel like it's going to be improved? They got a new defensive coordinator. We had Coach Key on. Look, he said it can't get any worse, and he joked. but tell me what your thoughts are there. Do you feel like the personnel is improved outside of the scheme?
0: I mean, Brent Key, you know him pretty well. I mean, he's a pretty honest guy, isn't he?
2: He is.
0: Telling you that it can't get much worse. I mean, right. That's pretty damning. But I mean, I wouldn't say it was quite that bad necessarily, but he would know better than me, obviously. But it was a very conservative defense last year with Blake Gideon. It was more of like a read and react kind of thing. And look, I mean, you guys, of course, I mean, we cover the Falcons. We do a lot of stuff with that. It's very similar to what you saw with Jimmy Lake and then transitioning and turning it into what happened with Jeff Ulbrich, right? You talk about that attack-minded defense, the getting bigger, getting stronger, and just attack, attack, attack. That's what you're going to see this year. You see a bunch of the additions on the defensive side of the ball. That's where a lot of those guys are coming in. Like, you see a Jordan Walker. You see some big dudes like that. Noah Carter coming in from Alabama. You got four defensive tackles. All of your defensive tackles are coming in over 300 pounds, right? Like, this is a much bigger defense, especially in that front seven. You graduated the talent on the back end. That's going to have to be replaced, but look, this front seven is going to be more aggressive, and it's going to create more turnovers or at least some opportunities to take the ball away, because Georgia Tech really struggled with that last year. I mean, you saw the run defense that struggled a lot at times last year, but it was really the takeaways, and they didn't create a lot of opportunities for themselves. And I think with Seymour coming in here, I think that's going to be a major focus for them, and a lot of that comes from just creating havoc in the front seven, and I think they've got some of the guys to do that.
1: You mentioned those transfers. We looked at the numbers, and they're bigger. I mean, on paper, they look to be bigger physical guys from big programs coming in. So you need that size, but you've got to get pass rush. And we know that, Colorado, I don't know. We saw that video as Garrett Chapman joins us here on Dukes and Bell covering Tech. I don't know if it was a work by Colorado when they got some smaller underclassmen to come in, but the team looks really small. I mean, unless they're really speedy, you feel that Georgia should dominate the lines of scrimmage. Georgia Tech, I mean.
0: That whole thing that happened with the Colorado media, and now they're not allowed to take stuff of practices, and that was kind of weird, but maybe they're kind of revealing it themselves. I don't know. Right. I mean, they were last year super big last year necessarily, and I think Georgia Tech was able to establish their will on the ground. I mean, Haynes King ran for, what, $1.57 or something like that last year?
2: Yep.
0: Yeah, you're going to be able to establish your will that way. And Mike, like you said, I mean, like, this game is going to be determined by the trenches. And I think Georgia Tech has a pretty clear advantage there. I mean, the offensive line saw a little bit of a shuffle there on the offensive side. The defensive line, like we just talked about, is much, much bigger, much, much more aggressive. And I think that's where they're going to try and really establish themselves in this game. And then if you can get yourself a lead, like if this team, I think the line's still sitting at, what, 6.5, Mike, right? Something like that.
1: That's a big 10-4. Locked it in yesterday, Garrett, 6.5.
0: Lock it in. Lock that in. I do not know how that number hasn't gone up. Yeah. So if you still have it at 6.5, take advantage of that, because if Georgia Tech can get to a 7-point lead, 10-point lead, they're just going to lean into it. And I kind of imagine them trying to pull away there late in the second half.
2: I agree. It's Garrett Chapman, guys, from 247 Sports here on Sports Radio 92.9 The Game, covering Georgia Tech, getting ready for their big kickoff game against Colorado. Here's the thing, Garrett, and I'm wondering what you think about this. Last year, Colorado was 116th

0: points per game. They were 114th in yards per game. Tech was 11th, by the way, respectively, in yards per game, getting back to that run game and piling them up. But what is Juju going to do? Because he makes his return to the crib. We're talking about Julian Lewis. He's the starter. Does that offense improve? And you know, that's really the question for Colorado, because after they lost Shador and obviously, you know, Hunter, that thing changed.
1: Yeah, no, definitely did. And Juju Lewis, I mean, I watched him a good bit with the high school scoreboard show. I drove out there and made that trek down to watch the Trojans play out in Carrollton. And shout out to the Trojans. I mean, he reclassifies to the 2025 class. And I mean, you haven't seen it yet. He didn't fully put it all together last year. The pieces physically are there, but I don't know. I mean, this Colorado team is always in such a state of flux. I mean, you see this going on kind of with Lane Kiffin, wherever he ends up, and you have an entire team that's reset, and the volatility of that, guys, is just unbelievable. I don't know how you establish a culture and then maintain it. I don't know how you're able to do that and have a consistent thing moving from year to year, and I don't know how you build. But that's something that Deion Sanders is – that's the way he's chose to build his team, for better or for worse. Brinke's chosen a different way, and he's still – active in the transfer portal. He's still adding guys that way, but it's 20 guys, not 50, 60 guys. And so it's like, you ask the question, like, what are they going to be this year? Carl, your guess is as good as mine. Yeah. I mean, it is, there's so much volatility from a year to year basis. I mean, with, I mentioned Lane, so I'll bring him up. I mean, you see the ebbs and flows of it, right? You see him go win 10 games, and then he'll flip around and win 7, 8 games, and then he'll go back up to 10 wins. It's just the state of college football these days of the guys who choose to do it that way. And the highs are pretty high, and that's why they do it.
2: One of the other things about Georgia Tech, it seems like he was there like 5 years. He wasn't, but Haynes King was the secret sauce. It was like give the ball to Haynes, and he's going to make something happen. He's going to run over or around somebody. Yeah, he can beat you with his arm as well, and we saw him make the Carolina Panthers. We talked about that the other day. Deion even talked about it. He's like, whoo, thank God Haynes King is gone. So it's just, it'll be interesting to see, you know, what, first off, Goose is here. And George Gossie coached in the NFL. For guys who don't know, he coached the tight ends with the Patriots. He was the offensive coordinator for the Texans. So the NFL experience. And maybe the tight end gets more involved with Mendoza and some high percentage stuff early.
1: Yeah, I would imagine so. And it's going to be by committee to replace Haynes King. Like, I mean, that guy was incredible. I mean, you saw what happened with this game. Just starting in this game out in Colorado last year, they turned the ball over on three consecutive possessions to start the game. Yeah. And they still came back and won that game. And I would still say they were definitively the better team, having watched the full game and go from start to finish. It's just, but they don't do that unless they have Haynes King, right? And you saw him do that on several occasions. You saw him do that against Georgia in that 8 overtime thriller in Athens a couple years ago, right? I mean, they're not in those games. Mind you, he had like a separated shoulder at this time too, right? So he's coming back. No one knew if he was even going to play in that game. The toughness of that guy cannot be understated. And when you lose a leader like that, there's going to be a void. And who steps into that is a great question. And you don't really know until you get onto the field on Thursday and then onto these fields on Saturday. So like, we got Tennessee coming to town next weekend too. So I mean, the work keeps going, right? So it's whoever steps into that void, it's going to be figured out pretty quickly on the field.
0: All right. Before we let you go, Garrett Chapman joining us here on Dukes and Bell. High scoring game? Do you think
2: 50 is the over?
1: I think so. I would imagine Brinke's going to try and take the air out of the ball a little bit.
0: Okay.
1: Well, I mean, what's the number? What's the number sitting at right now?
2: It was 50 and a half yesterday.
1: Yeah, that sounds about right. I mean, maybe. Yeah, I'd sit right on that. I mean, I'm not giving gambling advice, but
0: no.
1: I see it going up a little over there.
0: Okay. Yeah.
1: it's kind of around there. I don't necessarily see it's not going to be fireworks, you know? I don't think that's what Georgia Tech's going to try and do. I think Georgia Tech wants to run the ball, and I think they want to just pound the rock a good bit. And I think that, I mean, similar to what you see with Kirby Smart doing in Athens, just take the air out of the football. And if they can get a lead early and take care of the football, that's kind of what I expect to happen.
0: Yeah, and real quick, I agree with you, but I'm wondering if they allowed Juju to throw it around. In high school, that's what he did, right? That's why he got all the accolades. I just wonder if Colorado comes in and says, look, this is what we are. We're going and we're throwing this thing around, and we're trying to get up on teams early. Right. Or do they try to protect him? You know what I mean? That's why I'm kind of curious to see what this is going to look like from a scoring perspective.
1: Yeah, I see what you're saying. And look, I think that if Georgia Tech can get a lead early, that's when you start to see some of those big uglies get after the quarterback.
0: Yeah.
1: And so it's kind of a double-edged sword with that. I mean, they're one of the worst running teams in the country, and they've consistently been really bad at running the football. And so Juju's going to have to get back and drop back

0: make some big passes. He's going to have to make some big, get some big completions there, right? So it's going to be really interesting to see on that regard. I think that they'll try to score a bunch of points. I mean, obviously, but I'm fascinated to see how this Georgia Tech defense responds.
1: Right on, man. Again, they got a lot of athletes, Colorado, a lot of folks feeling that it's kind of trending the wrong way for Deion. Again, Deion's had a lot of health issues, things that are beyond, you know, the program and his control, but man, can't wait. It is sold out, by the way, Thursday night at Bobby Dodd.
2: That's good.
1: Right on. And don't get too banged up for,
0: sold out.
1: And don't get too banged up for Tennessee.
2: I agree. That's right. The key, man. Like, that's going to be interesting how he plays it, but look, Brent's not going to be pulling guys out in the fourth quarter.
1: Nope.
2: Yeah, that's not how he is. Hey, Garrett, great job, man. Continued success. 247 Sports, check him out, and we'll see what Tech does, man, in this opener. Thank you again.
0: Thanks, gentlemen.
1: You got it. And again, I wasn't trying to say that Butch Faulkner didn't do a great job. He did, but it just it seemed like it was rather one-dimensional at times. It's Haynes King. Like, Haynes, do something. It's Georgia. Haynes, do something. Butch takes Aaron Filo down to Florida with him.
2: Yes, he does.
1: As the OC.
2: Yeah.
1: I said Butch. Buster Faulkner with Coach Summerall.
2: Yeah, because he was at Georgia, and then he went over to Tech, and now he's down there with Florida. All right, guys, coming up, what's on Day-Day's mind? And also, more college football news. Mike and I have been in here in every break so far, and he is like, you're not going to believe this. You're not going to believe this. And he's telling me tidbits about something you have to absolutely hear. We're going to get to it coming up on Dukes and Bell.
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2: We're talking about what Ian Cunningham said today as the Falcons general manager spoke. 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All right, we got to find out what is on Day-Day's mind coming up at 4 o'clock, as we mentioned. Lots of college football front and center. We not only have games, we have this other stuff off the field that's going on,
3: Mike. Yeah, man, a book's been written and excerpts are out, and I'm just diving into this with head first, and some great stuff we'll have for you coming up at the 4 o'clock hour, which sets up for, again, why do these books get released at the right time? Well, it coincides with the start of the college football season.
2: Absolutely. All right, Day-Day, what's going on, man? Happy Wednesday.
4: Happy hump day.
3: Yeah, baby.
4: Humping around. Oh, never mind, I forgot the kids just got out of school.
2: What?
4: Nothing. So, question, speaking of college football.
2: Yeah.
4: Why do we call week zero week zero? Just give me your thoughts.
3: Because week one is you know, again, it's silly, but week one is, they're diving in. It's all the big games. And so they came up like, you're not going to call it 1A. So they went to zero. Like, it's zero comes before one, and that's how they went with it, in my mind.
4: So,
3: and some of those games are big zeros.
4: All right. So to your point of there being big games.
2: Yeah.
4: I kind of looked at the schedule this week, and well.
2: Don't be a party pooper, Day-Day.
4: I'm just saying.
2: What are you talking about?
5: You're not seeing it.
4: Outside of LSU, Clemson,
5: West Georgia.
4: Yeah, you got ranked teams playing.
2: Isn't that what you want?
4: Well, we had one ranked team play last week in week zero.
2: Okay.
4: So
3: LSU Clemson is still a big game, even though Clemson's not a top 25 team.
4: Is of all these games, that's the only one.
3: No, it's bigger than that.
4: No.
3: It's good versus evil.
4: I think this is.
3: It's good, Day-Day. It's good versus. You're a God-fearing man. You've got a man who built Clemson in God's image.
2: That's right.
3: Going up against Lane Kiffin, who's just a reprobate and
6: a weasel.
3: Built
6: this program in God's name.
2: That's right,
6: image,
2: man.
6: And
2: that's
6: likeness.
2: Right. That's right.
3: And he called out the program and not really Lane, but called out the system for being broken. I am pulling for good versus evil. But as they say in Spaceballs, evil usually wins because good is dumb.
4: I'm just saying, outside of the fact that, yeah, you've got your ranked teams playing.
5: You got Ole Miss and Louisville. Okay. Is that a bad game?
4: That's a great game.
3: The last game of the weekend, the Florida State Seminoles taking on SMU.
2: That's a terrible game. But listen.
3: How dare you?
5: Playing against themselves, SMU, in that one.
2: But no, SMU's going to win that game. Sorry, Mike.
3: No, listen. Only 1.5-point favorites, by the way. You might want to jump on it now.
2: The Ole Miss game, all this hype about what the, you know, now Pete Golden, this is your team. If they lose to Louisville, that's a big deal, Day-Day.
4: Okay. I'll give you two.
2: No.
4: I'll
2: give you another one. Bama and East Carolina. All this conversation all offseason about Alabama and what they're going to be. They better show up.
5: Freshman starter out there, too, for Alabama.
2: I'm just telling you. Auburn and Baylor. I mentioned this to Mike. Right in our backyard at Mercedes-Benz Stadium. Daddy, I don't know what you're looking at. That game is very intriguing.
3: Two of the highest paid quarterbacks going toe-to-toe, Carl.
2: Let me take you out west. Oregon and Boise. Boise gave Oregon everything they could ask for.
3: Right.
2: Upset City. Dan Lanning's team supposed to be a national championship caliber team.
5: You better win.
2: What are you talking about? These are very good games.
4: You gave me like four games out of 50.
2: Let me continue. Florida, and Mike just mentioned Lane Kiffin, FAU.
3: Right.
2: What's Florida going to look like? People are saying Florida may be the surprise in the SEC this year.
3: You get to see all the new coaches. You know, Golish, you get to see Sumrall.

0: But wait, there's more. The U taking on Stanford. Mensa, he gets his career started down west. There.
1: Right.
0: What are you? Come on, Data.
1: Notre Dame is playing the Badgers at Lambeau Field. That's a pretty big game, Carl.
0: It's a big one. That's a big one.
2: I'm just saying.
0: Give me another one, Mike.
2: For a week.
1: Well, when Washington State plays Washington, the Apple Cup is starting the season. They're starting the season with the Apple Cup.
2: All I'm saying is for a week one, that's the we would have more premier matchups for the hype to be, it's week one. If this is week one, give me some week one juice.
1: You got it.
2: There's no week one juice here.
0: We just gave Furman and Tennessee, does it get you going there, Day-Day?
2: Furman and Tennessee.
1: Tulane at Duke, how dare you?
0: Ooh, that's going to be a good one. The Yuppie
2: Give
0: Bowl.
2: Give me some week one juice. This should be week 0.2.
1: Sinbad and Texas State taking on Texas, along with Kathy Ireland and Scott Bakula. Yeah.
0: North Texas. We're big favorites in that one.
3: No mean green.
0: But seriously, like when you say that, I'm like, there are a lot of games.
2: There's some intriguing matchups.
0: Yes.
2: I will say
0: so watch what happens. There's going to be like two top 10 teams that lose this weekend, Dana. And it'll be like, well, I don't think it's as bad as I thought it was.
1: Texas State.
2: I don't think that'll happen.
0: Texas State.
1: It's Northern Tech. The guys who score all the offense.
2: Isn't that the guys you won
1: on? I won a bunch on overs. They're taking on Indiana.
0: Don't do that.
3: Their coach is at coaching starting quarterback now at Oklahoma State.
1: Correct. They gone.
0: Don't do that this week, though.
2: All right. Well, that's all. That was just my observation. I just thought that was...
0: Anything else?
2: No, that's all.
0: All right.
3: Here we go. Pooper Day-Day over there.
1: Colorado at Georgia Tech Day-Day. Hello.
0: Thank you.
3: You'll be at that game, Day-Day.
2: I will be there, and Georgia Tech is going to roll Colorado. You saw that high school team.
1: All right.
0: I hope Dion's listening.
2: I hope he is, too, since his people said no.
3: Hop on, Day-Day.
2: We will respectfully decline you.
0: Yeah.
2: I'm just kidding.
0: But, well, no, you know what? I'm glad you brought that up, because for those of you who are wondering, we did reach out to try to get Prime on. And my thought to Day-Day was, he had won enough. Okay? Prime, you can come on anytime to pump the program and talk about your time in the ATL. We know you love it. We love you for what you did here. But at the end of the day, you had won enough. That was my issue. So when they said no, I told Day-Day a few things. But go ahead.
2: All right, guys.
3: Respectfully.
2: Let's get to some...
1: Right.
2: Let's get to some serious...
1: Respectfully.
2: Let's get to some serious stuff. He's in trouble.
0: Who?
2: Bill Simmons.
0: Uh-oh.
1: It's pretty funny.
2: Yeah, so apparently he's now being investigated by the Massachusetts Gaming Commission after he admitted on a recent episode of his podcast that he used his daughter's boyfriend's account to place bets for him.
0: Is it not legal up there? Is it legal?
3: Or? He was doing it from California, but he was doing it in a state where it wasn't legal. So, yes.
2: Yeah,
3: so he's out in L.A., but he was having bets placed in another state.
2: Okay. By the boyfriend.
3: And then he talked about it on his freaking podcast.
2: And talked as if like no one was going to
3: Nobody's
2: going to
3: hear that.
2: Yeah, no one's going to hear me say
1: that. I mean, it's no big deal. I mean, but it's still funny.
0: You know, it is illegal.
1: Yes, but I mean, it's still kind of funny. I mean, state authority's going to jump in on this one?
0: It's illegal. No, I don't know, Mike. I don't know. Are they really going to go after him like this?
1: No one's going to. I mean, really? There's all the things going on in the world. They're going to go.
0: I'm with you on that.
1: All we care about is athletes betting on sports and betting on their own team. I don't care if Bill Simmons' future son-in-law is placing bets or vice versa.
2: All right. Let's get back to the Falcons. Wanted to see what you guys thought about this. All right. Who are you guys going to give the advantage to? Falcons. New head coach. New OC. President. GM. QB1. Not named. First the Saints. Heading to year two under Kellen Moore, Tyler Shaw is definitely QB1.
1: Mm-hmm.
2: Added Travis Etienne to the backfield. Who gets the advantage?
0: You want me to sit here and tell you that the Saints have an advantage? It ain't ever happening. I'm not going to say that right now about this Saints team. This isn't Sean Payton Saints.
1: First game is at New Orleans. It's Monday night, isn't it?
0: Mm-hmm. It is.
2: It is.
0: Yeah. It is.
1: You know what that place is going to be like? Oh.
3: Is it the Katrina anniversary, too?
2: It is. It's an anniversary. 2030? Yeah, yep. I think so.
1: Yep.
0: Is it really?
3: Yeah. It's 30 years. Yeah, 30-year Katrina. Or 20. Was it 20?
0: 20 years.
1: Good math.
0: Yeah, I was going to say.
3: Yes.
1: By the way, right now the Saints are you can bet this right now if you want it. Saints are 2.5-point favorites. So Vegas thinks it's even.
0: Okay.
1: 3 points for home.
0: Okay. Who am I giving the advantage to? I'm going to give the advantage to... you know what?
1: For the season, we're just not talking about the first matchup.
2: Yeah. Just in general.
3: Their first round draft pick is out for the first 2 months of the season.
2: I think,
3: and
2: they lost. Yes. They have another injury too. Drawing a blank on that one. I should have looked.
3: Oh,
2: that
3: come on.

0: Kamara's out.
1: Kamara's out, yeah.
2: Look, I can't sound biased here. We don't even know who the hell our quarterback is right now.
3: Okay,
2: look, why are you talking like that?
3: Because it makes me sick.
2: It's a barbershop.
3: It makes me sick to even say it.
2: Don't even know who our quarterback is.
4: He's hiding his words from us right now. We hear you, Carl.
3: You know where I'm going.
4: We can hear you.
1: We got two more division opponents. Come on, that's good.
3: All right, anyway, yeah, they believe in Shuck. We talked to Bobby Hebert about him. They still believe in this cat. ETN's going to help. ETN's going to probably get more of the shares of the totes over Kamara anyway.
1: Yeah.
3: At this stage. And then Chris Olave, you know, Devon Vele, Bryce Lance. Not like they get like world beaters at wide receiver. Manage us.
1: Okay. Carl?
0: You thinking,
2: what Mike said.
1: All right. Moving on to the Bucks.
2: I ain't saying it.
3: I mean, the defense, now Caden Ellis is back with where he started to help them out. Kool-Aid McKinstry at corner.
2: Yes, he is. Kool-Aid's
3: one of my favorite names. They're doing it by sort of a pass rush by committee, as we are.
4: Cam
3: Jordan came back for one more year.
2: He's old as dirt.
3: He had a terribly slow start.
4: 100 career sacks against the Falcons, though, man.
2: I know he likes playing us, but at the end of the day, he's old as dirt. He is. Yeah. Go ahead, Danny.
1: All right, Bucks. We know what Falcons situation. Already laid it out. Bucks add Zach Robinson as OC. Move on from Mike Evans, but they draft Reuben Bain.
2: Yes. Yes.
5: I wondered who would break first, Carl. The Buccaneers or the Falcons? I must say, Zach Robinson is quite a nitwit.
2: I just because of the experience on that team, yeah, I'll give it to the Bucs.
3: Yeah, Bucs.
2: I'll give it to the Bucs.
3: Remember, they didn't win the division last
1: year. Even with Zach Robinson and the lack of faith that you all had in it.
3: Well, I mean, we'll see. Now, again, the comments you can read from Bucs fans, and this, they're bitching about the preseason, which doesn't mean anything. So I think you got to take that with a grain of salt. But we know.
2: Whoa. The preseason doesn't mean anything?
3: To some people.
2: Okay, because that's about to say.
3: No, but it's their first time to see Zach Robinson, so if, you know, Bucks fans get on a computer, and they go, oh, Falcon fans hated his guts. You know, now they're worried, too.
2: Yeah. They are an experienced group. Right. I will give them that. So, and the Vita Vea thing was big.
1: Yeah.
2: They needed to make that happen.
1: All right, last one. Panthers heading into year three of Bryce Young. And now they actually kind of come into the season, guys, as considered a little bit more of a hunter than the hunted.
3: Right on.
4: They threw seven picks. Well, he had like seven picks in that scrimmage against the Texans.
2: He did.
4: Bryce Young did. It was a horrible joint practice he had against them.
2: Yo, that's a good point. Look,
3: we talk about practice.
2: We are.
3: I
2: didn't think that they were going to do a damn thing last year. I really didn't. And I like what they did in the offseason. Yeah. I've talked about it. I think they've improved defensively. And I'm going to give them the advantage.
1: Really?
2: Yeah, I am. I like their front seven.
1: Okay.
2: We are still trying to figure out our front seven on that side of the ball as to what it's going to look like. Are we bigger? Yes. Mike's been talking about it.
3: Right.
2: London, yeah. You just added, you know, Dexter. Yeah. But they've got that figured out. So
3: these guys, both teams you're talking about, both the Panthers and the Saints in this conversation have won three of the last four games against them.
2: That's right.
1: All right, guys.
2: You notice I didn't give the Saints the advantage.
1: Yeah, I know. Dude, all right, that's what's on my mind. Just went to see what y'all thought.
2: Can't do it. Can't do it, man. Good stuff, Day-Day. Mm. Hey, man, coming up, Mike mentioned it. All right, do you take this for what it is? Is all of this true? Some of it true. I don't know. But a lot of it has been rumored to be out there, and now it's in a book.
3: Right.
2: Wait until you hear this. And Georgia receives what? No votes in a roundtable prediction of who's going to win the national championship? Is there Georgia bias going on? Stay there. It's Dukes and Bell.
6: Hey, it's Chris Thomas Turtle coming up on Wednesday. All the latest moves from the Falcons as the roster continues to be tweaked. Plus, the Braves look to take home the series in Washington. 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
18: Our general manager said a lot of things today, including keeping 4 quarterbacks because they were impressed with Jack Strand's ability to run. And run with the ones. The quote was, it showed that it wasn't too big for him. And I think that's really speaks volumes for Jack Strand. Frost. Cooper Rush comes in late. Again, having to learn the offense, this is the advantage that Tua and Michael Penix had over both of these guys. Because Strand was an undrafted free agent. But both of these guys are running with the ones basically the first 2 weeks, like the first eight days of camp, guys. And it's something that kind of gets overlooked nationally when we talk about this alleged competition between Tua and Michael Penix, but they were getting a lot of the run because, one, they needed to catch up, but, two, you kind of got a chance to see Jack Strand. And, Mike, I thought a question was asked today about Strand. If that doesn't happen, does he make this team? And the general manager, Ian Cunningham, said, I know it's a hypothetical, but it's a really good question.
19: Look, the guy got a chance to go with the ones. For those who haven't followed Jack Strand, by now most people know he had a chance to leave Minnesota Moorhead. He stayed loyal to, be true to your school, stayed loyal to his program. Probably could have gone to a bigger school because a lot of folks were aware of the big arm and the big numbers he put up. So he steps in. Like you and I saw it the first couple of days, maybe missing, throwing behind some receivers, the speed, but he adjusted and he caught up and didn't happen again. You know, and I thought, you know, everyone fell in love with him in that drive against Indianapolis where he's right down the field making decisive, quick decisions, you know, picks him up, puts him down. So you're right, though. Tua missed the first 4 or 5 days of practice. And even then, after that, he was still jacked up with that sore back.
18: Yeah.
19: So.

0: And then for one day, it was all Jack Strand, and Cooper Rush arrived, you know, via Uber. So either way, he's made it work. You know, you get what they always talk about, luck, you know?
1: Yeah.
0: Making it work, man. Opportunity, you know, plus, you know, being prepared. And he's making it work. I want to see this guy hopefully develop as a quarterback for this team. I really like his game. I think there's a tremendous upside for Jack Strand. And the only way we're going to know is when he finally gets out there on the field. Is he ready to play against the Steelers? I don't think the answer is yes to that. You know, would I be, no, if Penix was definitely out for this game and Tua gets banged up, would I like to see Jack Strand get some reps over Cooper Rush? Yes, but they won't do that. That's, you said it. The pecking order will be Cooper Rush, then Strand.
1: Yeah, that's what I believe. And then, you know, when asked about, when Ian was asked about the loss of the sack production, because Mike and I have covered this, guys. Two guys that we were counting on, one's hurt, the other guy's not available for 8 games. Matter of fact, the Falcons have a plan in place for James Pierce Jr., and they're going to abide by that, and we'll see you in 8 weeks. So, what is this going to look like? And Ian said, look, our focus is to win games. It's kind of what we were talking about yesterday. The 57 sacks sounds really cool. It sounds fun. It's nice. It's something you can pound your chest about. But it didn't achieve anything. It didn't help us win the division. It didn't help us get to the playoffs. It certainly didn't help us win a playoff game. So, you know, Mike jokes about the sacks being overrated from our buddy, you know, Mike Smith. But that's what it felt like. It was like, okay, here are your sacks, Atlanta. And then we still got nothing for it.
0: That's just it. I mean, if this equated to, wow, the, you know, the, here's a factoid you didn't realize. The Atlanta Falcons have the second most sacks as they lead the division. No.
1: Nope.
0: We didn't win the division. We already touched on this. There was so many screw-ups on this team from management down. Not having the kicker in place cost us 3 games, or at least the opportunity to win 2 of the 3 games. You know, you go back and you look at the little things. You know, the coaching decisions, clock management. You know, time after time, we'd shoot ourselves in the foot. You know, and you and I would trek up to Flowery Branch. We'd hear Raheem Morris, you know, say the same old every week. And I think in the room, if they didn't tune it out, they certainly didn't correct it.
1: Yeah. We'll hear more from Ian on the way here on Sports Radio 92.9 The Game. First time you've spoken, by the way, and that's why it's such a big deal, because we want to hear from the general manager and what the process is and what they're thinking about. That is all on the way.
0: And by the way, that's what we're talking about, both sides of our noggins. Yeah, I want to have pass rush. We bellyached about pass rush for decades in this franchise. But here you have it, the second most sacks in the league, and you also gave up 200 yards a game in rushing. You know what I mean? That had to improve.
1: Well, I think the general manager's comment is perspective. I want to win. What does that entail? If that means I don't get any sacks in a game, but we win, are you taking it or are you not taking it? That's what he's telling you. Like, that's all nice, but at the end of the day, this is still about winning games. Right now, though, we got to talk some dog.
2: Dukes and Bell on the sidelines with the dogs.
1: All right, before you get to this tee on Lane Kiffin, Georgia receives no votes in ESPN's roundtable prediction on who's going to win the national championship. Notre Dame got 5. Ohio State got 3. Oregon got 2. Texas got 2. This is Georgia bias. What are you talking about? Like, not one guy or person at the table? Yeah. That's obviously Georgia bias.
0: Anti-bias, you mean.
1: But yes, yeah. Correct. Because you're not willing to say, hey, Kirby has done the best job over the last decade of anybody, and yeah, I'm not going to count him out. You know what? They got an experienced quarterback, the best offensive line. I'm telling you, their running game is going to be better. Their defense is experienced. And you're sitting there going, well, no, Notre Dame, Ohio State, Oregon. These are the teams that should be mentioned, but so should Georgia.
0: So who are the people responsible for this anti-Georgia bias? Who are these people in this roundtable? Who? I want to know. Who?
1: I have no idea.
3: So you've got Bill Connolly, Heather Dinich, Mark Schlabach.
0: Mark Schlabach, respect.
3: Yeah, Dave Wilson, Paolo Ugetti, Jake Trotter, Adam Rittenberg, Max Olson, Eli Letterman.
0: Never heard any of these people, Carl.
3: David Hale.
1: Never heard of him.
0: Yeah, so you know what?
3: You've heard of them.
1: I have. I'm just being a
0: little. Some payday. Some. No, but you would think, you know, with a team which has some upperclassmen, with a team that has got a coach who's won back-to-back, and you know what he's capable of, with a quarterback who's experienced, that would entail, certainly entitle you to at least one first-place vote from these knuckleheads.
1: Yeah, I mean, I feel like that's a little bit, you know, we used to talk about people sick of the SEC. Oh, are they sick of talking about Georgia? I don't know.
0: SEC fatigue, Georgia fatigue?
1: I don't know.
0: Well, I mean, like, not getting out of the Sugar Bowl 2 years in a row doesn't help your argument.
1: I agree. Look, it's not like they've won 4 in a row. They've been in the mix, and they've been very good. But, like, I just felt like that was disrespectful. Mike, get into this this book, man. What's going on?
0: All right, man. There's a new book from John Talty that just came out today. It's available on Amazon, wherever books are sold. And it is called Lane Being Lane, The Story of Lane Kiffin, College Football's Agent of Chaos. And the excerpt that Vanity Fair picked up, it's behind the Vanity Fair paywall, but I have it so I can read it for you. It's Keeping Him Away from the Sorority Girls, Inside Lane Kiffin's Trash-Talking Joey Freshwater Era with Nick Saban at Alabama. Basically, it goes into details that, and this is from coaches, they're talking to people on the staff, people in Tuscaloosa on the ground, that Lane was running around like a maniac. His wife and family were out in California. They didn't come to Tuscaloosa. And that he was hitting on chicks and trying to score and was basically making a mess out of himself in a very small town where everybody knew what was going on. The biggest surprise is it didn't go national. And eventually Lane started using the name, and it was asked, I think it was Clay Travis asked him in an interview and denied it, using the name Joey Freshwater when he meets people. He was like, aren't you a coach on the Alabama set? No, my name's Joey Freshwater. So apparently there was one of the bars in Tuscaloosa. The owner would have to call the staff and go, Lane's golf cart is out here. We got to come and get Coach Kiffin's golf cart. And there's more and more stuff. Then it gets into him and Saban, where he was popping off in that. I've totally forgot about the Pete Thamel article when he was getting ready to take the FAU job, basically saying that Saban is a pain in the arse and how tough it was. You know, 3 years in Tuscaloosa is like dog years.
1: Yeah.
0: And so Saban was just ready to fire. And then you throw in the national semifinal game against Michigan State, where they should have boat raced them. I was at that game at the Georgia Dome, and Lane Kiffin apparently going off script, calling plays they didn't practice. Saban, the players, even some of the veterans upset with it. So it was all a perfect recipe for him getting got and then Sarkisian coming in. But the salacious stuff about him basically just being depressed and drinking like a fiend, not being with his family, then his wife filing for divorce.
1: So again, that's not present. That's happened in the past, and they're recounting these events, okay, in the book. But it gives you some insight into where Lane was and what was going on as how that all played out. And the irony for me is, Mike, you know who Lane called when the LSU thing got going? Nick Saban. You know who told him to take the job? Mm. Nick Saban.
0: Right.
1: So their relationship has been repaired, but this is why Saban's so good. It's almost like being your dad. I'm going to do what's necessary for you. You're not going to like it, but at the end, you're going to respect it. And that's kind of what happened with Lane. Lane needed that stuff to happen. He leaves, and then, you know, his career advances, and now they're in a much better place. But, man, it feels like man, the wildness of his behavior feels like this should have happened a long time ago.
0: Again, I get it. You're away from your family. Well, there's two ways of handling it. You hunker down, and your job becomes your life, or you go screw around. And he chose the latter. The quote, which is getting all the traction on social media, is, quote, "You've got to keep Lane away from the girls that are in college," Saban said, according to one former coach. "Just keep him away from the sorority girls. Make sure they've graduated college or working a job." And then, look, Saban just was furious because Lane kept popping off about Nick. So, yeah, it was toxic at the end. And apparently, even though it didn't make the national media, you and I were talking about this off the air, the coaching fraternity, college and pro, very tight. Everybody knows everybody else's business. If you're a womanizer, if you got a problem drinking, that's out there. So there was all these big openings that were out there, like Texas. He was close to getting the Houston job. Good friend of yours, Tillman Fertitta.
1: Yep.
0: Basically, he shut the door on that deal. And so Jimmy Sexton, who represents both Saban and Lane, basically starts steering him towards the FAU job. And Jimmy Sexton apparently has tried the same thing, try to be a mentor to him and try to keep him on the straight and narrow path. But it's all in the John Talty book that comes out now called Lane Being Lane.
1: You know who got him that deal at LSU?
0: Jimmy Sexton. Jimmy Sexton is the coach.
1: He is.
0: He crowns the Kings.
1: But the point is, like, fast forward, and he still got a huge check from LSU. Look, I don't know if this changes my view. Here's the thing about Lane, and it's very there's a bunch of college coaches, and I think guys in the coaching business that are this way. He's a hell of an offensive mind and a really good coach. But these demons, Mike, sometimes they catch up to you, and the stuff that you do, you know, it may cost you a job or two, or it may cost you your career. Lane's been lucky, and I think you've said this, you know, our conversations, and I think we have different opinions about Lane, because I think he can be entertaining. I think he's smarter than he leads on to be. I think he really knows what's going on. He is a really good coach. But in the same sentence, you go, you do some dumb things that have led you down this path, and it makes you wonder. Well,
0: he's self-destructive, and there's a lot of great talented people that have this gene of self. You and I worked in the radio business with guys.
1: I know a ton of them.
0: You know, that do this. And Lane, same thing, he's talking to Pete Tamley, because I probably shouldn't say this. Then don't say it. And then you're basically crapping.

0: on Nick Saban. And Nick Saban fires you. And they had a press release that said, I mean, who gets fired the Monday before the national championship game?
1: Nobody.
0: Lane Kiffin. My thing with Lane is, and this is where you and we split off on our Lane Kiffin takes, is when the Ole Miss situation with LSU went down, I say shame on Lane Kiffin, because this was your brand. You had a rep. All you could get was FAU. And Ole Miss put you back in the big time. And you repay their loyalty by stabbing them in the back on the cusp of the biggest games of their lives. So that's why I don't like Lane Kiffin, and I think he's a brilliant coach, but I also think he's a fraud.
1: Nothing in life is fair. And when you get opportunities and you make the most of it, are you supposed to stay there forever?
0: No, but
1: are you supposed to advance?
0: No, but I mean, there's a right and wrong in this world. He's clearly 9 times out of 10 on the wrong side.
1: That was wrong. Him advancing his life and his coaching career, that's where we differ. Well, I don't feel that
0: somebody's
1: way.
0: Were they paying him peanuts to go to Ole Miss?
1: Wow.
0: And even gave a chance to match and give a comparable offer to stay. LSU came with $10 million more, in a nutshell.
1: That's a lot of money.
0: His brand was crap. They put him back in the SEC, and he basically says, screw you.
1: That's a lot of money. Everybody has choices to advance their life if they want to. Nobody should take a job and then be promised,
0: regardless
1: of what happens here, I have to stay here.
0: I'm just doing what I have to do. No, do the right thing once in your friggin' life. You're falling up a ladder. Every damn time.
1: He did. He took the job that paid more and gave him a better opportunity to win a national championship.
0: And everybody hates him now. Congratulations.
1: That's what he did. Yeah. Well, you do, but I don't.
0: Everybody
1: and
0: their uncle is going to be rooting for Clemson to beat LSU. Won't happen, but everybody and their uncle will be pulling for him.
1: But that's a different story. We're talking about letting pro players come back attempting, guys that tried out for professional teams.
0: And he's lying about his players. He lied about Ole Miss players wanting him to stay, and he had to go coach the playoff. He lies a lot, bro. He's a pathological liar. I don't root for pathological liars.
1: Well, I know some. And more importantly, stick to the facts. The fact is he had a better job offer, and he took it. That's where we differ. How do you feel, by the way? 404-726-0929. This book, though, seems very, very interesting. All right, man, we got more to get to, including what's going on with the Falcons. You want to hear from me and Cunningham? You will. Stay right there. It's Dukes and Bell.
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9: Our big story continues to be Gwinnett County, which you're struggling on I-85 southbound as you make your way from Sugarloaf Parkway to before Indian Trail Road. That is a crash investigation. 4 left lanes are blocked. Avoid it. Stick with Satellite Boulevard or Buford Highway. Now delays in Sandy Springs. A new crash on Georgia 400 southbound near Abernathy Road blocking the right lanes. I'm Neil Fiorito with Odyssey Atlanta Traffic.
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0: from ESPN. This goes back to the Clippers, for if you don't know the story, circumventing
1: salary cap
0: to pay Kawhi basically on the side, on top of the contract that he had signed. And so this investigation has been going on. And for those who don't remember this either, Kawhi got traded back to Toronto, okay? And we've been waiting for this trade to kind of become official and like, hey, what are we?

0: $20 million is a lot of money when you start talking about these billion-dollar or billionaire owners. But Ballmer and Lawrence Frank and who is this? Gillian Zucker are also suspended. Okay. Now, do we know how long that is going to take place, Day-Day and O? Because Kawhi Leonard is also going to have to repay or pay $700,000 in restitution.
1: Okay. For those who don't remember, Pablo Torre came out with this last year. Reported that he signed a four-year, $28 million endorsement deal with a company called Aspiration, a green tech company, which is basically just, it's a shell company. There's really nothing to it. So there was a deal in which Ballmer invested $50 million in this company. So Ballmer puts money into a shell company. It's just a name. It's a front. And then Kawhi, he signs a deal with them, endorsing this make-believe company.
0: Again,
1: DeBartolo, we said a couple of months ago, DeBartolo did this with his 49ers, how we got in trouble with the NFL. Got guys into real estate developments outside of the salary cap. So extra income.
0: Okay. So Ballmer is getting fined, and then suspensions for Ballmer, Frank, and Gillian Zucker. 6 months for Lawrence Frank? Without pay? Without pay.
1: Oof.
0: This is a harsh punishment. If you're listening to us right now, you're going, okay, guys, I hear you. What the hell does this mean? It means they were guilty.
1: Yeah, they did it.
0: That's what this means.
1: Pablo Torre was right. And then there's a lot of he said, she said, and ESPN guys getting in their feels because somebody else got the story, Pablo was on it.
0: Yeah. So after all of this time now, this comes down, huge fine, and the rest of $700,000 for Kawhi to have to pay back, that's not chump change either. And then these suspensions, that's a big deal. Five first-round picks, by the way. So that's five. Do we know this? Oh,
1: how many do they have? They have multiples a couple of years? How does it work?
0: Right. Because if it's every year you don't have a first round pick, that is going to kill the Clippers. Now, again, you can maneuver and still have picks in the draft, but there's only two rounds. What are you thinking, Day-Day?
2: And according to Brett Siegel, organization and personnel are subject to a compliance and monitoring program overseen by the league office for a period of 5 years.
0: Yeah.
3: Oh, wow. Ballmer suspended for a year, by the way.
0: Okay.
3: Too.
0: So 30 year. So 30 mil for the owner and suspended for a year. This is huge. That's a hell of a punishment.
1: Right, but they were trying to downplay it. As remember, folks kept asking Silver, when can this trade go down? And he was downplaying, this investigation. Again, credit to Pablo Torre, man. I mean, the guys, we said, you and I were joking around, he's become like the Mike Wallace in 60 Minutes, getting underneath the fingernails, and 9 times out of 10, he's on it.
0: They didn't want to hear it because they knew.
1: Exactly.
0: And you know what, Mike? I mean, I get it. They're trying to get past this. Here's the crazy thing.
1: What I said to you earlier, though, I'm just curious. California is a disaster, but where's the attorney general on this? The California attorney general for basically the fraud that was perpetrated here. It just seems like a lot of funny business.
0: Yeah, but I think this was an NBA investigation specifically and how it affected outcomes.
1: I'm just saying they created they created a dummy corporation to be able to get some guy paid.
0: That's not to say the state might not jump in here.
1: IRS, whoever else.
0: Yeah, I don't know. But I was just simply going to say like the fact that this actually happened and they were trying to deny any of this. With these type of punishments, guys, everybody thought this was going to be a slap on the hand for the Clippers, for Ballmer and everybody involved. This is a big time punishment. What's up, O?
3: So it was announced this morning too, and I don't know if this is going to tie into this or be separate, but there was another sort of incident with the Daktronics, the scoreboard corporation that was allegedly paying Kawhi too. They're now being investigated by the SEC.
0: Yeah.
1: There you go.
3: That might, I don't know if that's going to be.
1: As in security and exchange.
3: Yeah, so that might be your federal punishments right there. They come into the play with the Attorney General and stuff like that.
0: Now, his uncle, this is another part of the story we just need to mention. His uncle, his name's Dennis, Uncle Dennis, okay? Dennis Robertson. He was one of the main culprits in this. He was the guy, and if you don't know this backstory, again, this is getting deep, but when the Lakers wanted him, okay, he was trying to negotiate extra stuff from them, and they were like, no, we're not interested. We're not going to do any of this. And that's kind of how the word got out about him being in these negotiations, Mike, and trying to acquire other stuff. Right. But he has also been named in this as someone that's got to pay restitution back as well, because they believe he benefited from this.
1: All right.
0: So that's Uncle Dennis for Kawhi.
1: So now the trade can go through?
0: Yeah, exactly.
1: And he goes back to Toronto, Kawhi Leonard.
0: Yeah, exactly. But you know what? It's a mess. I mean, it is.
1: But this is right. When we talk about, the salary cap, it's there for a reason. Now, Major League Baseball,

0: going to probably lock out the players, and there's going to be a train wreck, unfortunately, next season. But the salary cap, it does work. It creates, you know, equity where an Oklahoma City can compete with a Los Angeles team, right?
1: Yes.
0: In the NFL, a New Orleans, a tiny market, can win. Indianapolis, a smaller market, can win a title, you know? And the smallest market to win a World Series in the last 15 was Kansas City, you know, or maybe St. Louis. But anyway, the thing is, this is how owners get a little cute, and they circumvent. And look, two ways I look at the Ballmer thing. He wants to win so bad, he pulled this nonsense.
2: Mm-hmm. I agree.
0: I want my owner just to get into some degree of a tax apron. This guy was literally making things up as he went along to try to win. At the end of the day, the Clippers are a disaster and no closer to a championship.
2: Not at all. Uncle Dennis has been banned from NBA teams and affiliates. He can't even deal with anybody. That's his involvement in this. Go ahead, O. What else?
3: So it feels like the Kawhi trade to Toronto was going to go through, but there were first-round picks involved in that. How do those tie in out of this whole thing? I guess we'll get some clarification on that further on, but there was a couple unprotected and a pick swap in there. Like, do those picks just now go away, or they go back to Toronto? Like, they just magically disappear?
2: Yeah, it's what we're going to have to wait on. The Clippers are going to forfeit 5 first-round draft picks, one in each of these years, 29, 2030, 2031, 2032, 2033. That's brutal. And Kawhi has issued a statement, Mike. Oh, wait till you listen to this. I'm not going to read the whole thing, but this is how it starts. Integrity and respect for the game are fundamental to who I am. I accept full responsibility for lapses in judgment by people within my inner circle and regret the distraction this situation has caused the fans and my family. Okay. You didn't know anything?
0: Yeah, it's kind of like, well, you know, and not to be a conspiracy nut, but like the Shohei Ohtani thing with his translator. I still don't believe the translator with the guy. The uncle was doing all this, and Kawhi had no idea this was happening.
2: Okay. Well, yeah. I just think here's the thing.
0: More attentive.
2: Correct.
0: On your finances.
2: But the only way.
0: I just made $28 million for nothing from who? What's the company? What am I doing?
2: Where's this check come from?
0: I'm making fake commercial. Did I ever make a commercial for the fake environmental company?
2: Where's this infusion into my bank account come from? No NFL team has ever been stripped of more than one first round pick, to put this in perspective. So even at the Patriots' worst, right? No NFL team has ever been stripped of more than one first-round draft pick for disciplinary measures. They are losing 5, and in those years, 29, 30, 31, 32, 33. I'll just simply say this. Just like college football, recruiting is the lifeblood, right? And now it's NIL and certainly the transfer portal. Mike, Clippers aren't winning when you're not drafting and developing and growing young players into being special. That right now, what this says to me is Ballmer's going to have to get into this luxury tax and basically go out and try to acquire free agents. Good luck with all of that. I just think this is as harsh of a punishment we've seen in sports. I'll tell you right now.
4: Does this mean, like, you know how sometimes you see people build like these brand new houses and then all of a sudden they can't move in and like, or they move in and I don't know, things, they can't maintain it. How's he going to maintain this
0: Ballmer,
4: new arena?
0: Well, Ballmer, again, he's worth gazillions.
4: I know.
0: I love all those.
4: Who's going to be in the building? Like, are you going to be able to retain talent now?
0: Well, I mean, two ways of looking at it. Players know this guy really wants to win. You know, if they could have kept this under wraps, and it's amazing that word didn't get around.
2: Yeah.
0: You know, and that this guy is spending like this. Look, he's tried everything. He's brought in a lot of stars. But the only way you do it organically, like what we're trying to do or what Oklahoma City did to get where they are, the Spurs, is you got to have draft picks. Right?
2: I mean, that's it. So that's it.
0: So this is, think of SMU and the death penalty in college football. In essence, this, you know, look, you can still have cap space and pay guys, but you're not getting that young talent that's going to be the lifeblood of your team.
2: Woo! Hey, get your holiday weekend started the right way this Friday with a special broadcast of Dukes and Bell. We're going to be at Buffalo's Cafe, Hamilton Mill. We will be broadcasting live from 2 to 6, previewing all of Week 1's college football matchups, enjoying great food and drinks. Buffalo's Cafe, guys, come join us. We're going to be out there from 2 to 6. That, again, is Buffalo's Cafe, Hamilton Mill. Mike, what do we have coming up in Guy Talk?
0: Hey, man, if you see a guy going blah on a tennis court, chances are he's probably not going to win the match. We'll explain all that. And would you have a problem with a data center in your backyard? Coming up.
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2: A couple of good updates to pass along. One is a crash investigation that has wrapped up on I-85 southbound near Indian Trail Road, getting into Norcross. Really bad traffic delays continue, but all lanes are back open. We're also seeing delays from an earlier crash that has cleared in Sandy Springs on Georgia 400 southbound, right near Abernathy Road, all lanes open. I'm Neil Fiorito with Odyssey Atlanta Traffic.
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0: Hey, man, Mike Beller for D. Geller and Son Guys, where Atlanta goes to get engaged since 1939. 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

0: the pool. It's just watching TV all day. And again, despite what Day-Day said, games I want to see this weekend, but mostly there are a big, and to Day-Day's point, the big kickoff monster games, you will wait to see Ohio State and Texas or Oklahoma and Michigan. That's not offered this weekend. Clemson has not been an elite team, unfortunately, the last couple of years, but, you know, Dabo has said some great things. I agree with everything Dabo said about college football, but does he have the horses? Mm. And when Dabo says, hey, you know, just not really sure who the starters are, we're going to figure this out against LSU, it doesn't bode well. But I think, as we joked around earlier, I think a lot of folks in the country will be pulling for the David in this and not the Goliath, and that's Clemson.
1: Yeah, look, I just want to see Clemson get back to prominence. Like, it was good. It was good for college football to see this new, but that's where we're at now. You're going to see Indiana. All right, Clemson, Indiana was Clemson, right, or vice versa. When you go back to their ascension, Mike, you go to Texas Tech. We don't like Texas Tech. Never liked Texas Tech. But they're new blood. And the point is, when Clemson got on the scene, it was like, you've said this to me for years about George and Clemson being the same, in the same realm.
0: Right.
1: And then
0: sleeping giants.
1: Yes. And who was going to elevate, right? And they came up. And it was new blood. It was something right. different. And by the way, I do like Dabo a lot. I think the problem that he's tried to overcome, and this is where Kirby's been really good, he's hired the wrong assistants once guys right. have left.
0: That's just it. He had an ultimate brain trust. I always use the analogy. I told you, met his family, met his mom down in Amelia Island where they're getting ready for the Gator Bowl. He said, Bobby, puts you the same thing. So Coach Bowden. Coach, nobody made a big deal about faith-based. There are tons of coaches that do that. Mark Richt, matter of fact, I think it was like the 25th anniversary of Mark Richt starting off at Georgia. You know, but it just seems like with Dabo, because he sticks to his guns and the media just, you know, once you're up there, you're in the crosshairs. And they just love to chop him down. And then he's maybe stuck to his guns too much on the portal. Either way, that'll be one of the big matchups coming up Saturday. Hey, by the way, we got Falcon Report. If you missed it, the general manager spoke today, and probably one of the few times I'll get to hear from Ian Cunningham, it sounds like. Maybe we'll get more. But talking about the quarterback battle, the depth chart, all that's coming up at 5 o'clock right here on Dukes and Bell. All right, man. Start off with things I've never seen before. You and I, we were talking about this off the air yesterday. I didn't make it on the show, but I said, let's talk about this.
1: Okay.
0: Because, you know, there's like a lot of websites, everything Georgia is on Twitter, and that you see crazy things that happen in different neighborhoods and wild car chases and stuff. I was driving my cousin to the airport on Sunday night around 6 o'clock, right after the East Lake finished up. And we're driving up 85, and somewhere just south of the airport exit, on the shoulder was a woman in an ATV, four-wheeler, going about like 50, not as fast as the interstate traffic, but moving.
1: Yeah.
0: With a kid on the back.
1: What?
0: With a kid on the back. And I was driving, and I couldn't get the shot. And my cousin, because I'd passed her. And I'm saying to myself, what the hell is going on here?
1: Yeah.
0: This is so unsafe. And then as I saw, she crossed over a lane of merging traffic and kept going on the show. I'm like, what are you doing? You had a similar experience yesterday.
1: Well, so coming into work yesterday, some of you may have ran into the traffic going 75 north. I think there was a car on fire. Mm. And so traffic was backed up, Mike, literally from like north side, maybe a little bit further up, all the way up, like towards Windy Hill, okay? And as I'm passing some of these cars, obviously there's standstill traffic, and I see a guy in the HOV lane. Now, usually that, you know, the Peachtree, that's right. moving. It's not moving. And I look over, and you ever just driving, and you look over, and you go, Is he peeing right now? What is he doing? Literally, there was a guy who had gotten out of his car. Traffic is at a standstill.
0: And he's just going to let it rip.
1: And he's taking a leak. And I'm like, what? And I'm driving.
0: There's people around. There's people with presumably children in the car.
1: Everybody's stuck in their cars. And I'm on the other side of the highway. And I go, is he?
0: Right.
1: And I literally, you know, I almost crashed my car. I'm turned around because I'm like, is he?
0: No, is he a normal guy? Is he a homeless guy?
1: No, normal dude who just had his door open. I guess he had to go. And he was stuck in traffic. And he's like, I'm going right here. Jeez. He literally went on the.
0: What is going on with society, man?
1: Right there.
0: We talked about the end of the show yesterday. Is a father, some guy tripping a kid in a Pop Warner game. If you hadn't seen that. I mean, we had a brawl with some kids in a youth football game today. Like, every day I wake up and I see stuff on social media, I'm like, what's the world coming to?
2: I love my kids, man, but did I have kids at the wrong time? What the hell?
0: Yes.
2: Exposed to this kind of stuff nowadays?
0: Short answer, yes.
2: Oh, my gosh.
0: Yeah, man.
1: Crazy.
0: Speaking of this generation, we'll get to the tennis story in just a second. Somebody posted some videos yesterday. This is a phenomenon that we see, and this is not like Carl and Mike's, what grinds my gears, but seeing a woman on an ATV driving on the shoulder or a guy peeing on the interstate, you should never see these.

0: things.
1: Yes.
0: I know, only in Atlanta, but I'm just bizarro world. The selfie phenomenon and like the everybody trying to be an influencer. How many times you and I come downstairs after work, we're walking out now together.
1: Taking pictures.
0: And there'll be somebody shooting a video, somebody doing something. I mean, it's like, oh, just stop it. You're not a Kardashian. Three followers. No one gives a crap. But anyway, did you see the video, Danny, at the U.S. Open? There's a break in the action, and somebody's sitting in like the posh seats, and over the shoulder, there's literally a gaggle of everybody doing the goose lip selfies, you know, over there. I mean, it's like, it's, you know, some teens, some kids in their 20-somethings. It's like, just stop. You know, add this to stopping 9/11, saving Kennedy's life, saving the Super Bowl. Maybe I'd take out the Kardashians if I had a time machine, because I think they're partly to blame for where we're at. Not the guy peeing on the road.
2: No.
0: But the big picture.
2: The reality TV thing is real. Now, yeah, that part of it is absolutely true.
0: Right on. Now, you save Nicole Brown? I mean, there's a lot of things. There's a lot of people. You know, you can argue that, well, you got to take out Stalin. You got to work out Hitler. You got like 10. How many? Is it like Stewie on Family Guy? Do I have an unlimited battery for the time machine?
3: I'm just saying, the Kardashians get involved. You might have to do some OJ and Nicole Brown stuff if you tie into that one. I don't know how far you want to go into the Kardashian
0: world. Yeah. At least tell Ron, just leave the glasses in the restaurant. Hey, man. So the story this was 2 days ago at U.S. Open. Do you see what happened to a Joker? Is it Djokovic? Novak Djokovic. I turned him into a basketball player for the Nuggets. He gets beat in the first round. It's like a bad case of food poisoning. He gets beat in the first round by somebody named Navone, and he's just letting it rip, and everybody sees it. I mean, there's really not. You're out on the court if you can't get up to the locker room. It's pretty gnarly.
1: Can I tell you something? When you see, and I hope to never see it again, but when you see somebody hurl, it will make you hurl.
0: Yes.
1: It will.
0: There's sometimes that reaction.
1: Yes.
0: Right.
1: Yeah, you see it and you're like,
0: Have you seen the video, Orin? Yeah, it's pretty bad.
1: Does it go on and on?
0: Well, it's like the freaking Exorcist, dude. Like, my God, man. I mean, what did you eat? It's like a stream. Anyway, they caught up with Novak Djokovic outside of his hotel, giving the thumbs up, saying that he's okay. And again, they presume it's some food poisoning, or either way, it's hella dehydration. But either way, he's on the mend. But that's it for him with the U.S. And by the way, why is the U.S. Open on now that football season's here? U.S. Open should be over before football season begins.
1: Yeah, I agree with that. I do. I don't know, Mike. I just saw something about Day-Day. You're probably more familiar. The WNBA's taking their leave, right? They're going to play overseas and all that. And then the season resumes. And I'm like, they do know, like, when they start the season back up, we're in the middle of the NFL season. Like, but it is what it is. The scheduling is a little weird for the international competition.
0: And it's just Pac-Man. Waka, waka, waka, waka. I just gobble the NFL and to a lesser extent, college football just gobbles up everything. Which brings us in a segue to another thing gobbling up space, and that is the data centers. Big article in the AJC today.
1: Yeah.
0: That
1: apparently I don't want it.
0: Northern Virginia is the data center leader right now as far as total data centers, but we are now number two, and we are now number one in as far as people building data centers here in North Georgia.
1: Yeah. Don't bring it to cop.
0: Now, my question is always, I don't give a flip as long as it's not in my backyard.
1: It's everybody.
0: And it's everybody. It's not in my neighborhood. Well, I have to pass one when I go over to Trilith over in Fayette County. Massive. I can't even tell you how many football fields long it is. One of my neighbors is an electrician.
1: Yeah.
0: He works on it. I mean, it's just, you're driving it. Oh, that's still the data center. It's just insane. Look, now the governor's been pushing it, and it's certainly these guys pays like anybody else.
1: I know we need them, Mike. I'm mixed on this. I really am, because I know we need them.
0: Right.
1: But do we need them in the community, like right next to the neighborhoods?
0: As long as Georgia Power can convince me my rates aren't going up, then I'm fine.
1: Yeah.
0: But it is a thing, though. I mean,
1: it is.
0: And Mark Cuban, I think it was a couple of weeks ago, I don't know if he was on CNBC or whatever the forum was. Maybe he was at a symposium. But anyway, Mark Cuban said, at some point, the way the technology evolves, there'll be ways to basically do this and make it smaller. Mm. And even though we're in a struggle for AI, needing the massive facilities for all the AI and everything else, Mark Cuban says, these places will all be pickleball courts in 10 years. Because, you know, there's always somebody comes up with
1: something else, right?
0: And there it goes. Just thought that was kind of interesting. All right, man. Just when you thought the Patriots couldn't do any more cheating, right? With Belichick and his legacy, there's a new aspect now. Have you seen the video for this, guys? When somebody found out going back to his run as president, as the, basically the head coach, and you know, he ran the team as a GM in all essence. But NFL analytics coach Ryan Paganetti published an analysis this week revealing that Gillette Stadium video boards displayed a reversed offset image of

0: yellow field goal uprights directly behind the real goalpost. So if the kicker is lining up a 40-yard shot, off center are two giant goalposts in his line of sight.
1: That screws you up.
0: So some are saying, just another example, that in windy conditions, the effect was amplified as the streamers on the video board appeared to point in the opposite direction.
1: Oh, that's cold.
0: So in other words, you're going that way, let's say the open end where like the lighthouse is at Gillette, and so you're lining up, and now they're shooting the other goalposts close up, and they superimpose that on the big screen behind the regular goalpost you're aiming for.
1: Yeah, that's tough. I didn't know that.
0: It's like dirty pool.
1: I had no idea. Are they allowed to do that though? Aren't there rules to like how you can affect the imaging?
0: He said he found dozens of examples of the illusion appearing during opposing only when opposing teams are kicking. They didn't do it when their guy was kicking.
1: Of course not.
0: In the same games, he reviewed 52 Patriot field goal attempts. The illusion appeared on Patriot kicks exactly zero times. So this was something that somebody there, always looking for an advantage, but somebody went back and looked at all of these examples that he said when he was working in Philly, the Eagles actually attempted to replicate the idea, but the placement of Lincoln Financial's field video boards made it basically useless. In New England, it's right behind the uprights.
1: Okay. Yeah, I had no idea. That is blatant, by the way. You're affecting the visual effect of a kicker.
0: Right.
1: That's going to screw some guys up.
0: Barstool Sports has got the article. I'm reading this from Bro Bible, but the Patriots are basically creating this optical illusion. And you can look at the details if you're a nerd. You want to get into the numbers of how effective
1: nerds.
0: It was. Nerds. But I saw that. And I was like, really? That's a thing? That's just despicable. Hey, man. Tonight, very excited. Finally going to sample the goods. I've been talking about this for months. I finally get to sample the Chick-fil-A waffle and chicken sandwich tonight. Becky's out of town, so me and the doggies are going up to Chick-fil-A in Peachtree City. They get the grilled nuggets. Daddy, has anybody behind the glass had this bad boy yet? Nobody's had it. Uh-uh. Man, I told you I was nonplussed by some of the reviews I read for some folks. I just think they're anti-Chick-fil-A. That's what I think.
1: How can you be anti-Chick-fil-A?
0: I just think it's going to be
1: the best. Chick-fil-A's so good.
0: No,
2: Chick-fil-A. No, I love Chick-fil-A, but I'm just a chicken and waffle sandwich.
1: You're not feeling that?
2: It just sounds
0: too much.
2: Well, for me, yeah, it just sounds like walking.
1: Well, you act like they're gonna hand you the chicken sandwich with syrup all over it.
0: Yeah, it's not like I'm going down to Gladys Knight's place. Okay,
2: I wouldn't be here without Grady.
0: Oh, for God's
2: Billboard.
0: Sakes. You know what? Jeez Louise.
3: It's not the big back behavior you think it is, Day-Day.
0: Man, Day-Day, he's down on week one of college football. He's down on Chick-fil-A's chicken and waffle sandwich. Man, you're salty. You talk about me, you're salty today, man. What's going on?
3: He's eating a bag of nuts over here, so.
1: I wouldn't be here for great. Really, you had to go there?
0: Wow. Salty nuts. Man, right. Over here.
1: Hey, by the way. I want to know how it is.
0: Hey, man, I will give you the review. Braves, by the way, kicking butt, taking names, special stat, and we'll talk to Grant. It looks like if the game wraps by the time we get to 520, and it just may, but the Braves get a special home run from Ronald Acuna, his number 200th for his career. And according to Grant McCauley, only the 57th player in the bigs to have 200 stolen bases and 200 round trippers.
1: That's good. That's good. Man, that's a hell of a milestone to be a part of.
0: Right.
1: And yes, we'll hopefully get a chance to talk to Grant. Mike, great stuff. We've got more to dive into. And specifically, what our general manager had to say today.

0: Ian Cunningham spoke, guys. Falcon season kicks off September 13th. And guess what? You still don't know who the quarterback is. It's Dukes and Bell.
1: Thursday morning on the Steakhouse, we had Walt Weiss on Wednesday. He said he loves going to Philly, the belly of the beast. Well, that's where they're headed, an old-fashioned pennant race. Also, the Jackets open up against Dion. Going to be a hell of a night. Don't miss 9 to 11, the Steakhouse, on Sports Radio, 92.9 The Game.
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4: A rough day in Norcross. Delays continue on the southbound side of I-85 as you make your way near Indian Trail Road from an earlier crash and an investigation. All lanes are open again. Now we have delays coming the other way in Norcross on I-85 northbound. Passing Jimmy Carter Boulevard, that's a crash blocking multiple right lanes. Avoid it by using Buford Highway. I'm Neil Fiorito with Odyssey Atlanta Traffic.
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2: Looking, shoots it for the end zone. 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Terrell.
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3: We are Dukes and Bell. We start off every day and every hour by saying, hey, man. We've got an update. The NBA has ruled on the Clippers and the dirty play that went on with Kawhi Leonard. Suspensions handed out and lots of fines. We'll tell you more about that this hour. Also, Braves in action. We'll talk to Grant as they are playing the Nationals. Mike said they're in total control, so hopefully that remains. And in about 20, 25 minutes, we'll get an update from Grant on the latest with our Braves. But we start, guys, if you're just tuning in, with Ian Cunningham. Falcons general manager spoke today. And he doesn't speak a lot. Hadn't, matter of fact, spoken since, I think, his introductory press conference, Mike, because there's a lot of work to do. And I get that. You know, he comes in, he's getting acclimated, you got to build a roster. You know, him and Matt Ryan and everybody that's involved in the front office, his assistant general manager was sitting next to him today. They had a lot of stuff to do. But even now, almost, what, 10 days away? Am I right? The 13th of September? We still have not announced who our starting quarterback is. And that was predominantly the conversation today at this press conference. So we want you to hear a little bit of it. And Mike, as we discussed this today, you know, the thing that stood out to me was this whole us and we and this collaborative thing, because I really believe that the coach should probably make the decision. That's just where I'm at. That's not to say the GM doesn't have a say. It doesn't mean that Matt Ryan is like, hey, I really like this guy, but you do what you want because you're the coach. And it felt like, as a collective group, they've not come to a decision. But I'll let you decide. Ian Cunningham on, first and foremost, the process of keeping four quarterbacks. Because, Mike, how often have we talked about this since the beginning of this week?
4: Like, never. I mean, you ever keep four guys, and that's why the whole Zach Harrison thing became kind of a bigger story, because you had a lack of flexibility with four QBs. But they see something, certainly, in one of these guys. The question is, are they going to see something in the guy they're supposed to see something in? That's Michael Penix Jr.
3: Exactly. And that's the number one question that still has yet to be answered. Here was our general manager's answer, and it's long, but he explains the process of keeping four quarterbacks.
5: You know, when we got into training camp, you know, we came in with four quarterbacks, and three of those four were banged up, were injured. And so, you know, you try to come in with a mindset of like, all right, the sky's not falling. But you have three of your four quarterbacks that are injured the first day of training camp. We were fortunate enough to have a guy like Cooper Rush that was available at that point, where it was a guy that started games in this league, has been a really good backup for a number of years. So for us to be able to get a player of his caliber at that point, we were fortunate. And then for a kid from D2, Minnesota State Moorhead, to come in and work with the ones and actually do an admirable job says a lot about him and his maturity. And then to see Coop and Jack continues to get better throughout while Tua and Mike were getting healthy. So that kind of put a, coming in with that thinking, all right, there's some injury risk, right, with those guys, trying to protect against that. There's a little bit of an insurance policy, but there's also, these guys have been productive during the preseason. And so if you let a guy like Cooper go, there's a potential that he may be able to get an opportunity to go to another team. If you let a guy like Jack Strand go, he's subject to waivers. And the way he played, you know, we talk about all the time, draft, develop, retain. In his case, he was undrafted, but to develop, you know, there's a chance that somebody could have claimed him. So I think it's about, you know, living in the now, but also living in the future with Jack. So that kind of went into the four quarterback thought process.
4: And I know you and I want to live in a future with Jack Strand. He's going to get his opportunity. First things first, though, as we've said, you've got to establish, is Michael Penix Jr. going to be your guy? Are you going to pick up that fifth year? You got to make that decision in the spring. He's got to get out there. And when is that going to happen?
3: I don't know. I mean,
4: I presume that now, and you and I were joking because we said, you know, all day today, the quote that I got a kick out of is, you know, well, we're going to use an available situation. They don't have a game situation to basically see what he's all about. It's all going to be in practice in 11 on 11.
3: Yeah. And no live, you know,

0: No live games. You can simulate all you want. Guys, there's something about being out there and playing against another team and seeing different looks and schemes and all of that. And I said this earlier, and I'll repeat it for those who missed it. It's not as if Penix hasn't played in the NFL. He has. The question is, how will he play coming off of his third ACL? It's not as if he's going to have deer in the headlights and like, oh, my God, I don't know what to expect. He's done this for a limited time, but he's done it. And so that part of it is, you know, some of you are like, well, he's played and he'll be fine. He may be. But
1: new system.
0: Correct. There's a lot at stake here. What about Ian Cunningham being asked today specifically about when the QB1 decision will be made and who's going to make it?
2: Yeah, it's still, I feel like that's us talking. We talk constantly. We've talked about every single position. You know, every single position on this roster, we've discussed what we think, but ultimately that will, when they're ready, when the coaches are ready, when the players are ready, we'll make that decision.
0: Okay, so no decision.
1: No, but you and I heard the we. What's this we stuff, Kimosabe?
0: Look, Mike, I'm just not a fan. All right. And I hope that Ian Cunningham has monster success because you know what that means? We've won Super Bowls. We've been to the playoffs numerous times. We're a winning franchise. We're not a laughing stock of the league. I need him to have success. I need Kevin Stefanski to have success. So for everybody that's involved with this, Matt Ryan, I want to see him have monster success. But this idea of we're all sitting here, Mike, and we're going to lay out what we think is right for the team. Okay, that's fine. But then who stands up and goes, this is what we're going to do? Who is that? And that's what we were trying to get out of Ian today. And Ian's basically saying, we talk about it all the time. Us, we will. And I get this collective thing that's at play. I really do. And I do think that there are people who have voices.
1: Right.
0: But I'm just not a believer in that, man. We've been here, Mike. We've seen it happen with this organization. Time and time again, when GMs come in and they talk about this, and you're like, okay, that's fine. But who's standing up and going, guys, this is our guy and we're going with it. Great, let's go.
1: Well, that's just it. I mean, we heard about collaborations between Thomas Dimitroff and Dan Quinn, and some of it was good and some of it was really, really bad. You know, the last 5 years were really, really bad. You know, but that's part of it. I mean, Rich McKay was the tiebreak on a collaboration vote. Gimpy Kaye. Don't need any more of that. Now, on the flip side, and nothing against Ian, because I do think Ian is trying to reshape this team. You understand you got to be bigger in the, you know, down front on the defense. And even though the sacks were, you know, an impressive number, it didn't help us win the division. And we've got to, you know, get tougher down low. Got to stop the run. And there's other things he's tweaking. I like the vision. I will say this. When it comes to the collaboration, if Matt Ryan is involved, and Matt has got the information available to him from Stefanski, from being at practice, we know Matt's been up there all summer long. If a guy with Matt's level of experience is involved in deciding who starts week one, based on all things being equal, I got no problem with that.
0: Me neither. But doesn't sound like that's what's happening.
1: But I
0: here.
1: Thought the idea was to let Stefanski cook. And we're not trying to make a mountain out of a molehill. And for some guys, you're not following the semantics. Generally, it's the coach and the coach's staff. The coach makes the final decision.
0: Correct. GMs get players. Coach makes decisions on the floor, on the court, on the pitch. That's what happens. Do you think Alex Anthopoulos is in the dugout every damn day talking to Walt Weiss about his lineup? He might be, but ultimately it's Walt Weiss and how he's going to run this team and what he wants to do with it. So I just feel like that part of it is a little bit, it's unsettled for me.
1: Well, because we have a history with collaboration.
0: Correct.
1: And we're not big fans. Cunningham was also asked today if any one of the four quarterbacks could start week one. If it's a four-way competition. I don't know if Zeno asked that. That's a good question. But Mark Raimondi reported that.
0: It was Raimondi.
1: He said he couldn't answer that.
0: Yeah, it was Raimondi who asked the question, and he said, of course, not all at the same time, and everybody laughed. But is it a competition?
1: Are all four guys competing, or is it simply two guys competing?
0: No, I can't. And you know why he didn't answer it? Because he's not going to put himself out there. Right. It's Dukes and Bell. Let me hear Ian. So no decision yet on QB1, correct, Ian?
3: Have you identified who your starter is for week one?
2: Not yet.
0: No. Okay. That was pretty simple. 10 days out. Are we the last team, guys, by the way? Day-day-O, are we the last team to name our starter? Is there one other team out there, or are we the last one to name it?
4: Yeah, I don't know if the Cardinals have officially named Jacoby Brissett. I think it's presumed that he is going to. Because you remember he had his whole contract where he was
1: trying to. They paid him decent money. Not crazy money, but decent money.
4: Yeah, okay. So I think it's pretty much assumed he's going to get that job.
0: All right, one other thing, and it gets back again to the collaboration thing. as Ian was asked about this decision, and it is the biggest decision, guys. And I know you guys may be like, Mike and Carl,

0: And why are we? This is a big deal. It just is.
1: Right.
0: I mean, I don't know how else to give this to you except to say the reason why they're taking their time, and this is where I'm at right now, Mike, because they really want to give Penix this opportunity. There's no other right. reason you don't name a starter. Even if you didn't think that Jack Stram was the guy, you name somebody. You name right. two. You name Cooper Rush. But they're giving Penix every opportunity to show them, and that's why they're delaying this process. Right.
1: And that's cool. And but the thing that I've said, and I've said it a million times, I'll say it again. I don't want to see Tua start this season. I want to see Michael Penix. I want to get the largest possible sample size with the Kevin Stefanski offense of what this guy is or isn't. That's it. And it all starts week one. And I think from a purely fan standpoint, yeah, it's not exciting to start with Tua knowing that Penix eventually is going to take over. We've talked about that. So yeah, I think you're right. I think that's certainly a tell that whatever they can glean from however these practices work. Again, there's no contact. You're going to send some different looks at him. You're going to try to Ulbrich dial up some stuff so Penix has to react and how he handles it and how he processes it. Yeah. And if he does it better than Tua, he starts.
0: Yeah. You know, the real test though is when real pressure's coming off the edge. Here I come.
1: I know.
0: There's no simulation for that.
1: Yeah, all right, it'd be week one. Guys, that would be TJ Watt.
0: Correct. And that's what I'm saying. All right, here is one last thing from Ian. There's lots of stuff, guys, we've talked about today. You can always rewind on the Odyssey app. But the decision and this collaboration thing. Here he is.
2: Final decision. Is that Kevin? Is that you? Is that Matt? Is it Arthur? Or is it somebody else?
3: We all talk about it. And we all have been talking about it forever. So at the end of the day, we'll make the decision, and when it's time to make the decision, we'll let you know.
0: Ian had a very evil smile when he answered that, by the way. That question came from Terrence Moore, and he was like, because it was almost like, I've already said this. We talk about it. And I said to Mike, this includes Arthur Blank? What is he saying about this? Arthur has already said that Michael Penix is the franchise quarterback.
1: But I'm not meddling anymore. I paid a consultant. I gave away millions of dollars to tell me to bug out and buzz off and stay out of it. And I'm staying out of it. They're going to make a decision. I trust Matt Ryan and this group collectively. I am no longer meddling.
0: You're not.
1: I am not. Repeat after me. I am not a meddler.
0: Meddler.
1: And I never asked for Deshaun Watson. He just showed up one day.
0: Whoa, that's not true.
1: He just showed up one day at our door. I said, well, Deshaun Watson's outside. Let's let him inside.
4: Why are you bringing up old?
0: He just showed up.
1: Would you like a Coca-Cola? Come on inside.
0: I'm just wondering what Mr. Blank, we love you. Well, I'm wondering what he's saying about this.
1: Hey, no, but I do believe in all seriousness, he did pay these guys. I mean, as we, you know, Arthur could have come into your section and our section. We could have told him what he needed to do. Butt out. But anyway, they got new management, and it was a bit of a moment for Carl and I to hear, what's this we stuff, Kimosabe? This us action. Let the coach decide, right?
0: Yeah.
1: But the general manager's got the business decision to make about the quarterback and start the process if he's not going to be the guy. So I get that side of it, too.
0: Guys, I think we don't get this announcement until Wednesday before Sunday's game.
1: Okay. As late as you can before you have to.
0: Because he's not going to – he doesn't have to. Kevin doesn't – hi, Kev. Kevin doesn't have to. Wednesday before the game. That's what I think. Mm. All right, we're coming back. Grant's going to join us. Braves do win. And also, we got to talk about some of these milestones our guys are hitting. One guy's hitting good milestones. One guy, not so much.
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6: 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The San Francisco 49ers leave for their season opener against the Rams in Australia today. Over a week before the game, reports say that tight end George Kittle and defensive end Nick Bosa will both make the trip with the team. The Rams have decided to take the opposite approach and won't leave until next Wednesday. I'm Adam Abdallah.
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6: Traffic continues in Norcross on I-85 northbound, getting near Jimmy Carter Boulevard because of an accident blocking your right lane. We have a right lane affected with a stall if you're in Atlanta on I-285 southbound near Lankford Parkway. And word of a crash if you're along the westbound side of I-20 at Thornton Road. Watch for that, at least in a lane. I'm Neil Fiorito with Odyssey Atlanta Traffic.
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5: Well, the Braves win 9-0 over the Washington Nationals today. It was an afternoon game, and Grant joins us to talk about that and much more. And Grant, I think Mike's going to be like, what? Because Sean Murphy had four RBI today.
6: Yeah,
5: man.
6: He's worth waiting for, I guess. Yeah,
5: Ribbies today, Grant, for Sean Murphy.
7: Yeah, big one for him. Couple of hits, continues to just do what he's been doing, which is to, you know, put the bat on the ball and drive in some big runs and hit some homers. So the regular playing time, as we talked about last week, and just exploring that option for the Braves to try to get a little bit more power, a little bit more balance maybe in the lineup with another right-handed hitter to get him rolling, has certainly worked out for Sean Murphy thus far. He's got a nice little modest five-game hitting streak, eight-game on-base streak, and has hit the long ball as well, which is a big thing that you want to see because those have been a little fewer and further between

0: been. And for most pitchers in baseball in the non-Chris Sale category, you're going to have more than one every, 15 or 20 or 30 starts. That's just how this game works. But I feel like he's continued to make adjustments and to compete and to take the ball and make the most of the opportunities he's getting right now. And we'll see what this pitching staff kind of looks like as the picture comes more into focus regarding what their playoff plans are going to be as far as really setting rotations and setting the bullpen and seeing what final roles are. But for right now, Grant Holmes continues to go out there every fifth or sixth day, depending on how the Braves are doing the math. And for the most part, just keep them in the game. And that's really what you need to do when you've got an offense that should be doing the things that the Braves are doing. And hopefully those things that we've been talking about look a lot more like they did today, with some runs on the board and some crooked numbers and some home runs. Those are things that the Braves really need to get dialed up as they make this stretch drive and try to hold off the Phillies.
1: What milestone did Ronald Acuña achieve today, Grant?
0: Yeah, big one for him. 200 steals and 200 homers now. He'd been sitting on 199 on home runs for quite a little while here. As we talked about, the home runs, no one has, I think, had fewer and further between, and you just don't expect it, than Ronald Acuña Jr. He's a guy that usually powers up, goes on a nice big run, and all of a sudden you just look at those numbers, you're like, okay, there's 20, there's 30, there's more. But it just hasn't been that way this season. But 200 homers, 200 steals, fastest player in baseball to do it, 904 games. He surpasses Alfonso Soriano. And how's this for symmetry? Soriano did it in 929 games. That's fun for us on 92.9 The Game. He also happened to do it while playing his 1 year for the Nationals against the Braves. He joined the 200-200 club, and now Ronald Acuña Jr. passes him playing for the Braves against the Nationals. So these kind of things, they just work themselves out. Sometimes it just takes about 20 years.
2: It's Grant McCauley with us, guys, brought to you by Mark Spain. They get it done in D.C. 9-0, and as Grant said, up to Philly for a big series. So as long as Ha-Seong Kim keeps hitting, I mean, is it the merit system now? Walt Weiss keeps him rolling. What does this mean for how they use Dubon?
0: Yeah, I mean, they continue to try to find ways to move Mauricio around, right? We saw Ozzie DHing and Mauricio starting a second. Mauricio occasionally will need a day off, too. He got one today, and obviously that will be part of the plan. But as long as Kim continues to do the kind of stuff that he's doing, and look, the at-bats look so much better. The swing looks so much better. And you can just tell that, again, and we can kind of point to Sean Murphy and maybe say, well, more playing time and more at-bats gives you the better chance to really get rolling, because it's hard if you're only getting an at-bat or two or a start every, you know, week or so to really do anything of any value for the club. So I think that he's going to continue to get mixed in, to answer that, you know, question kind of point blank. And I think Mauricio will continue to start some at shortstop and also to be able to give guys a day here or there and help out in the outfield as needed.
1: What's this rotation going to look like against the Phillies? And do you like the way things are setting up?
0: Well, the Phillies have certainly set themselves up for success because they've got their big four going. You're going to get Chris Sale versus Christopher Sanchez in game one. That's about as good as a pitching matchup as you can possibly ask for. But the Phillies were able to kind of balance everything else out in their favor. If you look at, you know, their rotation is going to be Zach Wheeler in game two. Martin Perez gets the ball for the Braves. Then you've got Tyler Mahle against Aaron Nola, and it closes out with Bryce Elder against Jesus Luzardo. So they are going to get all four of their horses into this series. And again, as we talked about yesterday, it's on the Phillies to try to win this series. I misspoke because I said two out of three yesterday. It's a four-game set. So if they split, it does the Phillies no good. If the Phillies win three out of four, they still only gain, you know, a couple of games, but that's obviously going to be big for them. If the Braves win three out of four, obviously that pushes the Phillies back and wipes out these head-to-head matchups. But, hey, look, these two teams have not been facing each other head-to-head in quite some time, since way back in the first half at the end of April. And we've still seen this thing swing wildly and quickly, you know, that the Phillies could be back five and all of a sudden they're back three, or they're back 9.5 and all of a sudden they're back two. So head-to-heads are huge, and obviously the pitching matchups are what they are, and the Braves will have to score the runs they need to win those games. But, yeah, these are the games I think you've had circled on the calendar for quite some time if you're the Phillies. And for the Braves, it's a chance to really do some damage to their plans of anything head-to-head.
2: I know we talked about Dylan Lee, because that's a hitter's park, and you know you don't want him getting teed off on. So what are they doing? What's the plan now so he's not tipping his pitches?
0: Yeah, I think it's just mechanical adjustments is what Dylan Lee was pointing to. So you kind of go in, you watch a lot of film. You know, maybe you talk to some other people, whether it's Jeremy Hefner or J.P. Martinez, guys on that side, your catchers, just anything that they think they can see that they might pick up. Because, you know, there's nothing wrong in baseball with being able to

0: steal the signs the old-fashioned way or understand what pitch is coming or be able to tell what pitch is coming before it does. It is on the players to be able to disguise those things and have the adequate amount of deception that they need. So if there's something that he's already keyed in on, chances are he's probably not going to tell us, just in case, just to, you know, not spill any state secrets to anybody or help out the opposition even more. But if he's able to button up whatever it is, that would certainly be nice, because he's a huge and important part of that bullpen as the, I'd say, the main left-handed weapon. But Dylan Dodd has also continued to deliver. So the Braves do have, you know, a little bit of, I'd say, some depth there that you'd need, and some guys that can do the job. So it's not all on Dylan Lee, but you got to get him going, and you've got to get him going right, and especially in the leverage positions and opportunities that he gets to pitch. You know, one pitch can very well decide a ball game. One swing can decide a ball game. So the sooner he gets that figured out, the much better it will be for the Braves.
1: Grant, I was asked this question. I said I'd ask you, outside of Matt Olson, who's been the second most important everyday player for the Braves?
0: Michael Harris. I think that the season that he has had defensively, at the plate, clutch hits, I mean, he's just done, I think, everything you could possibly ask for out of Michael Harris. I mean, these are the kind of seasons that I think, you know, we'd all get together in spring training and start talking about, all right, what do you expect from this guy and this guy and this guy? I was just waiting for one of these just complete seasons starting, you know, on opening day and running all the way through the year, where it's just a consistent and competitive at bat from Michael Harris throughout the entire course of the season. It seemed like he really ran into some trouble last year and had to grind his way through that season. And sometimes you learn a lot from years like that, where nothing makes sense, nothing you're doing is working. You try to change things, then you're afraid to change things. So I think he learned a lot from last year that has benefited him in this season. And he's putting together, to this point, a career year. He may not win the Gold Glove because of Pete Crow Armstrong in center field, but yeah, it's been pretty fun to watch Michael Harris do his thing out there as well.
2: All right, guys, the Diamondbacks leading the Phillies 1-0 in the bottom of the eighth.
3: So let's go, D-backs!
2: Let's go, Snakes! And I hope they take care of business, Grant. And again, but this will have some serious drama. And again, to beat the Dodgers, I think we can beat the Phillies, but it'll be great to see everybody amped up and a little extra juice. And Chris Sale, he's probably the toughest. Yeah. I don't say, you know, physically tough, he's going to punch you in the face, but he's like the mentally, I think, the most toughest guy on this team. That's the guy I want out there.
0: Yeah. I mean, he's the great competitor. I mean, you look at all the best competitors in baseball, and Chris Sale's going to make that top five or top three or whatever you want to call it. I mean, he just understands what the job is. He understands his expectations for his performance. They're sky high, and obviously there's good reason for that. And he just goes out there and does things that even at this age kind of defy logic for a pitcher that seems to have somehow just, you know, found the fountain of youth or turned back the hands of time. It's been tremendous to watch him every fifth or sixth day, again, depending on the Braves pitching rotation math. But, you know, Carl, if I'm to pick a pitcher or just another player in general,
2: yeah,
0: you know, I said Michael Harris, as far as hitters are concerned,
2: I
0: cannot overstate the importance of Chris Sale to this Braves pitching staff and this Braves team as a whole.
1: No, you're right. He asked me that and said, because we were debating about, you know, Riley and Olsen's in a you know, category by himself. But, you know, we talked about the injuries, the Acuna and the coming back and the expectations.
0: Mm-hmm.
1: And I was just like, I'm with you. That's what I told him. I said, it's money. And I don't know if we've given money his due this year. I don't know if we've talked about him like we should have, to be quite honest. But, yeah, Chris Sale, that's a no-brainer when you talk about the starting rotation. Grant, great job. By the way, do you know when you're on this weekend?
0: Yep, I'll be on from 5 to 7 on Sunday, and we'll be unpacking a big series up in Philadelphia. It won't quite be over. We've still got a Monday game to hold us over into Labor Day. But we'll be talking all about that. I've got some interviews I'm going to run from some conversations with a couple of more members of the 91 Braves, so that should be a lot of fun. And, yeah, we'll just look forward to this weekend and what should be some must-see baseball for Braves and Phillies fans out there.
1: Is that Monday game, afternoon game? It is, right? It's an afternoon game.
0: I believe so.
1: For Labor Day. I'm just saying, for everybody, it's off. All right, because we got football, college football at night, and then the Braves in the afternoon.
0: Mm-hmm.
1: Grant, great job, man. We'll talk tomorrow, brother. Thank you.
0: Sounds great. Thanks, guys.
1: Yeah. All right,
2: Murphy and Kim getting it together, man. Get it working.
1: It's what we've been asking for.
2: You know,

0: 789, not be, you know, bleh, you know. Austin Riley, I did see a stat that I just popped in my noggin. Austin Riley strikes out, if he strikes out one more time, he's already struck out more than he's ever struck out in his career with basically an entire month left in the season. You know, and it'll be his worst season. It'll be basically his worst season ever.
1: Are we going to be talking about Riley going into the offseason and what the situation is here?
0: We can move in with Chipper? I mean, how should you get this stroke down, man?
1: All right, coming up, Georgia's attorney general speaks. What did he say? Very interesting stuff. Stay there. It's college football related. It's Sports Radio 92.9 The Game.
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4: In Norcross, the delay continues with a crash on I-85 northbound, getting near Jimmy Carter Boulevard. The right lane is blocked. You're backed up from I-285. We have a stalled big rig affecting Cobb County in the drive on I-20 eastbound passing Riverside Parkway. The center lane blocked. An update for you out of DeKalb. We had traffic lights malfunctioning at the intersection of Flat Shoals and Panthersville Road. Those lights have been fixed. I'm Neil Fiorito with Odyssey Atlanta Traffic.
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0: of college athletics.
1: There you go. We talked about where this will go, and do you put enough smoke and heat? And eventually the court of public opinion will make LSU melt on this the way Texas Tech did with Sorensby. You know, Brandon Sorensby and then all that fiasco. So will there be common sense? See, I don't think there's any common sense at LSU. You made the point yesterday. You don't think this is all on Lane. You think it's the people that are paying Lane's paycheck.
0: I do.
1: Because they're driving this.
0: I know. Don't get me wrong. All these big-time state school coaches have a lot of power. They do, okay? Plus, you're the highest-paid state employee. I get it. But there's a lot of power brokers behind these people. And when you have this thing where it's us against everybody, you start to feel, I think they feel empowered, Mike, to kind of show everybody, we can do what we want to do. You guys can't hold this back. And I think they're pushing him. Listen to Lane's comments. He keeps saying, hey, our kids are not in the hearings. Well, you know, I'm not at the hearings. We'll see what happens Friday when this goes down. And he's kind of, Mike, not pushing the issue as hard as you might think. When in fact, you know, it feels like LSU, that this train is going down the tracks. I love the fact that Chris Carr, the attorney general for Georgia, is saying this, but you're right. This is like, hey, we're about to put our foot down, and this is one attorney general. What about Tennessee's attorney general? Right. Florida's attorney? Like, this is where it starts to pile up.
1: Right. Now, eventually, the SEC will get a judge, and they'll get this in a courtroom where common sense will prevail, we would think. But, you know, don't count on that in 2026. But just another amount of pressure being brought to bear by Carr, the attorney general, and see how the SEC plays it. And love to see this story just go away. Love to see Clemson beat LSU. Dabo. Have good triumph over evil. Not likely to happen, though. Speaking of Lane Kiffin, new book is out from John Talty. We'll try to get him on the show this week. But John from CBS Sports, in his book called Lane Being Lane, they take the most salacious stuff from the book in the excerpts for Vanity Fair. In an article called Inside Lane Kiffin's Trash Talking Era with Nick Saban at Alabama. It's pretty wild. And that basically Saban said, keep him away from the sorority girls, and that Lane was basically on one giant lost weekend with his family out in California after getting fired at USC, that Lane was just basically getting it in a small town where everybody knew about it. And eventually, even though it maybe didn't make TMZ or national news, everybody around the college football world knew, and that's why he wound up at FAU and missed out on big jobs that were available at the time.
0: Yeah, because he was the offensive coordinator at Alabama, had one of the best offenses in the country. You're right. He was a hot commodity.
1: Goes and does an interview with Pete Thamel for SI as he's getting ready to move to Boca and basically talks ish about Nick Saban's coaching management style, living in Tuscaloosa. And then he goes on to call plays that weren't practiced the week of the semifinal game here in Atlanta against Michigan State. And that pushes Saban to say, that's it, fire the blank blanker. and then Jimmy Sexton works out something where they make it sound like, oh, it's a mutual agreement. And then Sarkisian comes in, and kind of like what happened with 17 with the Falcons, Sarkisian really wasn't up to the task, and they fall short on a couple of big plays against Clemson.
0: You're right. You're right. Because it's hard to come in and go, yeah, we just want to do what he did.
1: Right.
0: And
1: doesn't
0: again,
1: work that way, man.
0: No, man. You've got to have your thing, and you've got to really have confidence.
1: And Sark was there on the staff, but it still didn't play out.
0: No, not at all. And you know, like you said, when he came here to the Falcons, it wasn't a bad hire. It was just you were asking him to do something that I think it would have been hard for any coordinator to do.
1: Right. We were joking around about like the sports time machine today. In addition to obviously stopping national and international tragedies, we also affect the sports outcomes. I would smack Dan Quinn around and go, hey, you don't need Sark. Matt LaFleur is here.
0: He's here.
1: He knows Ryan. He knows the offense. He knows Shanahan's offense.
0: No, he's too young.
1: Come on,
0: Danny. He's too young. He's not ready.
1: You know what? Iron will sharpen iron.
0: That's right. Hindsight's crazy, right?
1: So there's a few things.
0: Hey,
1: so,
0: LaFleur's been pretty good up there.
1: If we have a time machine, we win the Super Bowl, and then we also have a dynasty because we get a guy who knows the offense, and we get at least 2 or 3 years out of LaFleur before he leaves.
0: Yeah.
1: But of course, that's not how it happened.
0: Would have been nice.
1: Yeah, I know.
0: Yeah. His brother, Mike, is now the coach of the Cardinals. We're talking about Matt.
1: Packers coach.
0: He was here.
1: And we'll see Green Bay on a Thursday night.
0: That's true. We certainly will. Yeah. They don't have quarterback issues, though, Mike. No, they have their franchise quarterback.
1: A couple of guys on the text line. Here you go, Dukes and Bell making a mountain out of a molehill.
0: Are we
1: about this? No, it's just when you hear a general manager talk about us and the decision making of who the starting quarterback is going to be. If maybe you weren't around for Dimitroff and Quinn, the us part gives us pause. That's what we were talking about.
0: It does. I want to be clear on this. I think Ian is heading in the right direction. He hadn't been on the job long enough, guys, for us to do a full evaluation. And I always say this, general managers, 3 years, let me get through 3 drafts. Let me get through three off

0: seasons
1: right.
0: and see where this is. But I do like the direction. I do feel like he has a plan, and I get why Matt and others in this organization were impressed in speaking with him, Mike, because I think he learned, to be quite honest with you, from the best. When you're talking about the Ravens, the Eagles, and then you leave, you know, you're in Chicago. Like, I feel like the way Chicago has turned, and, right. and you've seen the Ravens be competitive and one of the best organizations over the years. Philly, there's something to that. And either you are really dumb or really smart if you're in those organizations and you don't take stuff from them. And I think he got here, Mike, and was like, okay, here's my assessment. And it fits. We need to be bigger up front. I think him and Jeff Ulbrich hit it off there. I do believe that they both feel that way on the defensive line. Okay, so what else do we need to do? We need to lock up our core players. They did that this offseason. The quarterback thing eventually is going to work itself out. And I hate to say this, one way or the other, do we hope that this it works this year with Michael Penix? Yes, because then we don't have to worry about it.
2: That's always been the whole argument here, where people get mad at us or more mad at me than you. But, you know, it's about, you know, what I say. I'm talking about the injury history because, you know, what we're here because he gets injured a lot. That's why we don't know he's the man yet. You know, and that's why we didn't get to see him scrimmage. If not play in the preseason, at least scrimmage against the Colts. And it would have given him a better sample size for Stefanski and Tommy Rees and Alex Van Pelt and everybody, and apparently Andy and Cunningham, to decide if this guy is the guy, you know, to start the season. I don't want to see Tua. Nothing against Tua. You know, maybe we could establish a trade and somebody finds they're interested in Tua if he starts well for a couple of games. But I want to see what Penix is. That's the whole thing. So then we know by May, when the deadline comes, are we picking up the option?
0: Yeah.
2: And then if not, we're going to go draft a quarterback and now knock wood seems to be a really good draft.
0: Well, I'll just give you an example. Like when the cuts happened earlier this week, coming off the weekend, Joe Milton was let go by the Cowboys. And people were like, dude, he's played great. He's a great young player. Go right. get him. Cowboys sign him back to their practice squad. And the point I'm getting to is most teams realize, just like the Falcons, you're hoping that nobody comes out. But usually it works out. You know, they put Harrison on the waivers, Mike, and they end up re-signing him. And then today Ian Cunningham talks about what kind of player they think he is, but they had to make a decision. And the decision was simple. We're going to keep these four quarterbacks. Because there is something there that says if it goes wrong, I've got to have something in the room. I don't want to go searching. I don't want to have to make trades. And therefore, we're going to take the chance on letting Harrison be out there for a minute, and then we're going to hopefully get him back. They did. The point is all these Cowboy fans are losing their mind about Joe Milton. Oh, he's back on the practice squad for the Cowboys. Right.
2: Now, again, but they definitely admit, I'm just guessing. I don't know. But if Matt is, you know, if Matt Ryan's asked about quarterbacks, that's a positive because he knows the damn job.
0: Yes.
2: And if Matt feels, hey, we can't risk losing a guy like Jack Strand, and it's more than just the simple, as you said, with the Cowboys, every summer there's a guy like this in mini camp and then summer camp. Guys, fans fall in love with the backup. But I think there's something about this guy that the folks, it's not just the fans. I think that the management sees it. They wouldn't do it otherwise. They have to do all sorts of cap gymnastics to try to keep Zach Harrison on the practice squad. You know, it does kind of hamstring you because it gets tight, as you're seeing. But now the question will be, does the team lose a quarterback and then we could trade a guy like Cooper Rush in the course of the first quarter of the season, something like that?
0: You better feel pretty confident about these other two.
2: Well,
0: dudes.
2: That's just it. Yeah, that's just it. Hey, by the way, the other big story today is it's a huge, huge, huge penalty for the L.A. Clippers and Steve Ballmer. Now, the money is really not a thing for Ballmer, but they lose 5 first-round picks. And credit to our buddy Jeff Wolverton, who I used to work with at the old 790. Jeff was saying, remember, the Minnesota T-Wolves got nailed for doing a yin-yang contract with Joe Smith.
0: That's true.
2: And they manipulated some money, which eventually kept him on the roster for a mid-level exemption, and they got a big contract.
0: Yeah.
2: So anyway, it's happened before, but the money is the thing here. The idea that Pablo Torre was dead on about a year ago when he dropped this article, that there was a dummy corporation set up to give the Claw, Kawhi Leonard, some extra loot outside of the cap, and now Ballmer's paying for it.
0: Yeah, and we found out, these suspensions. It's really incredible. Ballmer suspended for all league and team activities for 1 year, plus the $30 million fine.
2: Right.
0: The president of business operations, these are the names we dropped earlier, Gillian Zucker, is also suspended without pay for 1 year for being primarily and directly culpable for the endorsement arrangements. And then the president of basketball for the Clippers, his name's Lawrence Frank. We mentioned his name earlier. He is also suspended without pay for 6 months for his involvement.

0: with these impermissible endorsements and engagements or arrangements, should I say. So, like, that part of it, and then the five picks, I mean, like, there's a lot to this. And I think O mentioned something to us in the break, which I thought was very interesting. If you go back, and you'd have to be a, you know, basketball head to remember this, but the Paul George, when they went and got Paul George, and they traded SGA, who right. nobody knew he was going to be this damn good, you, in essence, lost 10 mm-hmm. picks right. now in the pursuit of getting Paul George and Kawhi Leonard.
1: Oof. And obviously that was a great big nothing burger. Paul George now, again, a shell of himself. Now he's in Boston. And Kawhi, eventually this now goes to Toronto. By the way, Joe Pompliano, who covers sports and the business of sports, Steve Ballmer earns more than $300 million, Carl, Ooh. In dividends from his Microsoft stock every quarter. So basically, it'll take him less than 10 days to cover the $30 million fine. But as you pointed out, the five first-round picks, if you want to build this thing organically, not the way happen. Oklahoma City has done, or we're trying to do in Atlanta, now you can't do it.
0: No, not going to happen. Hey, tomorrow, come join us. We're at Twin Peaks in Kennesaw. We'll be up there. Kennesaw takes on West Georgia. Great interview with Coach Mack today, by the way. Jerry Mack came on. If you missed it, go listen. Mike said it. Star in the making, man. I think his team, if they compete like they did and win another CUSA championship, Mike, it's only a matter of time. And I'm not trying to run him out of here. I just think, like, he's got it. And you can hear it. And it's, I think his team and his kids respond. So hopefully they'll get it done tomorrow. But that should be a good game. And then, of course, tomorrow we'll be talking about Colorado and Georgia Tech on the flats. And we're going to talk to the Colorado play-by-play guy. Is that right?
1: Okay.
0: All right, tomorrow. So more insight
1: we'll
0: into
1: that. We'll see. Are the Buffaloes really that small in person as they looked like in that video that went viral?
0: It's so weird. What, Mark Johnson, did you say? Yeah, it's so weird.
1: Because normally the camera adds 10 pounds.
0: Yeah. Well, we know that. Hey, man, we got to get out of here. Turtles got you covered at 6. Let's clear our throat.
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2: 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Oh! The Game.
0: Hey, thanks to all of our guests. They're online at odyssey.com. Subscribe to us, guys. Dukes and Bell. That way you don't miss any of our content. It's easy, and you can stay up on all the breaking news. Join us at Twin Peaks tomorrow. Big O behind the glass. Great job, as always. Day-Day, executive producing, and stay tuned. Turtle has you at 6. Full show, right? Full 4 right. tonight for him? All right, Mike, let's get out of here, man, and clear our throat!
1: Hey, man, Michigan played Washington in that national championship, right? That we lost, when Michael Penix Jr. lost, right?
0: That is correct.
1: Right, Day-Day?
0: Yes, because they beat Texas, yes.
1: And J.J. McCarthy then subsequently comes out and is drafted by the Vikings. Well, the Vikings GM, their GMs are talking around the league today. He said that Wednesday he expects J.J. McCarthy to be part of the team's roster when the regular season begins. Folks watching the Vikings wow. feel he's third man on the totem pole behind Carson Wentz. And, of course, Kyler Murray, who they signed. So we weren't the only guys talking about this job. And it's, again, this draft class, some good Bo Nix, you know. Certainly Caleb Williams. Jaden Daniels trying to get back on top. Two guys, Penix and McCarthy, huge question marks.
0: Fair. Lionel Richie's back home, by the way. Apparently he's doing great. Hello. After 3 days being in the hospital, Mike, he checked himself in August 29th, underwent some cardiac tests. Apparently everything's fine. He's 77, y'all. I didn't realize that for Lionel Richie. He's been doing this forever, it feels like. Here's my thing. These tours have a toll on you, don't they?
1: Why not? And don't you have enough loot?
0: I mean, I know.
1: He don't want to play.
0: He wants to do his thing. But it happened in St. Louis, and then he asked his team to take him to the hospital, and they did. But I'm glad Lionel Richie's doing all right. Hello? Hey, if you love the show.
1: You tell your friend.
0: If you don't.
1: You just don't know how to. Party, caramba, fiesta, forever.
4: Hey, it's Chris Thomas Turtle coming up on Wednesday. All the latest moves from the Falcons as the roster continues to be tweaked. 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
7: In Norcross, the delay continues with a crash on I-85 northbound. Getting near Jimmy Carter Boulevard, the right lane is blocked. You're backed up from I-285. We have a stalled big rig affecting Cobb County in the drive on I-20 eastbound passing Riverside Parkway. The center lane blocked. An update for you out of DeKalb. We had traffic lights malfunctioning at the intersection of Flat Shoals and Panthersville Road. Those lights have been fixed. I'm Neil Fiorito with Odyssey Atlanta Traffic.
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12: Man, I'm so glad we found out all this information about the Falcons quarterback situation today. Man, don't you feel so much better? I kid. We love you, Ian. We knew nothing was going to come out of that. What's it going to say? We joked around about it yesterday. Yeah, you know, Tua this week, pretty good. 11 for 12 for 130 and a tutty and a pick. But Penix, man, 14 of 15. No, I mean, we knew. We knew nothing was going to happen, but we'll dissect it anyway. You'll hear the interview he did with Andy and Randy and cuts from his presser and a whole lot more. Hey, Atlanta. How's everybody doing? It's Chris Thomas Turtle live in the Kia Studios. With you for the full four. Man, do we have a lot to break down today. You guys stepped up and delivered again. Oren, another post of mine on Twitter. We're up to 50 comments on a simple question, which I will divulge to the audience here in just a second. So I definitely want to take your calls. The passion continues for this Falcons offseason. And I am here for all of it. If you missed the news that came down like an hour and a half, 2 hours ago, whoa! Pablo Torre found out, huh? Clippers. I mean, just punishments out the yin-yang. Yeah, well, he ain't laughing anymore. He's got $700,000 left less in his bank account, which is nothing for him, but. Kawhi Leonard fined $700,000. The Clippers fined $30 million. Steve Ballmer suspended for a year. Lawrence Frank suspended for 6 months. Uncle Dennis, Kawhi's uncle, lifetime ban from associating with member clubs of the NBA for their shenanigans in creating a false company in order to give Kawhi extra money. Yeah. The investigation took like a year, and today they dropped their findings. Woof. And again, if you've been not following along, podcaster, former ESPN employee Pablo Torre has been all over this. He's released a series of docu-style podcast episodes detailing this entire thing from start to finish. He's been spearheading the public information portion of these proceedings and these findings. He's been all over it. The Clippers also lose 5 first-round draft picks. 5 in a row. Yikes. So this punishment is unprecedented. Well, I think it happened once before in Minnesota, something similar. But it's really unprecedented. And it's huge. Huge. And they got caught red-handed in the cookie jar, trying to circumvent the salary cap. What are you going to do?

They tried to get away with it. Didn't work. So we'll get back into that in a little while. That is obviously a huge story. Braves, how about that? And a little 9-0 win to get yourself ready for this Philly series. And we talked about this last night after they lost back-to-back to San Fran and Washington. Don't go into this Philly series on your heels, right? Don't go into this Philly series backpedaling. And they're not. They had a really good day today. Ronald, Murph, big offensive days. You were able to get enough out of the bullpen after a rain delay, cut Holmes' start short. And it's a really nice bounce back. But unfortunately, again, it just highlights the up and down, back and forth roller coaster ride that the 2026 season has been. And now it's all hands on deck. Phillies coming into the game after a 1-0 loss to the Diamondbacks on the road. So they got a long flight ahead of them to get back to their home base and get ready for Friday. And the Braves just got to take a little bus ride from D.C. to Philly. And they'll be ready to go. And I know I couldn't be more excited for this series. But we still just got to keep things in perspective about where the Braves are right now. They are doing a lot of shifting gears, so to speak, between nice dominant wins like the one today and just absolutely frustrating losses like the two before it. So the Braves will have tomorrow off before gearing up for this 4-game wraparound weekend set versus the Phils. And we got to see what we get. I think the Braves can play with anyone. Obviously, they just swept the Dodgers. But I also think the Braves are susceptible to almost anyone because of the Jekyll and Hyde, yin and yang nature of their starting staff. The past two starts from A.J. Smith-Shawver and Bryce Elder are unfortunately always on the table when those guys start. Perez, Holmes, Elder, Smith-Shawver, who I said it yesterday, I don't know if he's even going to be around in the playoffs if he keeps pitching like this with an over 7 ERA. So that's what's going on in Braves country. Again, a 9-0 little matinee today. And now they go into Philly feeling good. The offense came to play. Pitching was great. Now go take the series with Philly and build on your lead. All right, Atlanta. Ian Cunningham spoke today. Well, obviously, like I said, we'll let you hear a bunch of what he said, not just to us here on 92.9 The Game, but what he said to the assembled media as well. Obviously, he was asked about the quarterback situation. We'll let you hear what he had to say about that. But my biggest takeaway was this, and we'll take your calls, 404-726-0929. Also, you can hit me up on Twitter like so many of you have, at C. Thomas Radio. Here's the setup. Ian Cunningham said, simply put, still not ready to make a decision today. When we make a decision, everybody's going to put their heads together and come up with the best move for the team. Okay. So I guess the C word's back in play. No, not that one. Collaborative. As many things new as there are in Flowery Branch, some things just stay the same. And that word is as alive as it's ever been for Falcons fans. So the question is the following. Does the Falcons' decision to continue to draw out announcing a starting quarterback make you more nervous in the room as a whole? Or do you not mind their approach? 404-726-0929. Just get the best guy in there. Once again, does the Falcons' decision to continue to draw out announcing a starting quarterback make you more nervous about this room as a whole?

or do you not mind their approach? We'll take your calls. 404-726-0929. Got a bunch of tweets. A sampling, if you will. Mark says no because I don't have high hopes for the room in general. KJ says no, Turtle. I don't spend a lot of time thinking about things I can't control. I mean, KJ, you're allowed to be a fan here, my guy. That's why we're talking about it. TW says, watching Falcons Nation put their head in the sand for yet another season never gets old. Kyle says it's fine. It'll be Penix as long as the doctors don't see any more issues over the weekend. Donde Estala Biblia Teca tweets in. That's funny. I don't mind at all. Tells me they want it to be MPJ. Just Philly tweets in, no, because I think they know. They just don't want the Steelers to know. Beneath the Bird says, I'm indifferent. At this point, it doesn't matter. We'll see week one. Mitch says it won't really matter who the QB is. 6-11 is the ceiling. So a lot of differing opinions, and that's just a smattering. Got a ton of comments. I'll read more throughout the show. Hit me up again at C Thomas Radio. Atlanta, where are you at with this? Does the Falcons' decision to continue to draw this thing out and announcing a starter make you more nervous in the room as a whole and their ability to be successful? Or do you not mind the approach of the team taking their sweet, sweet time? Your calls are next. 404-726-0929. Just getting started with you. Chris Thomas tonight, 92.9 The Game.

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1: 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The San Francisco 49ers leave for their season opener against the Rams in Australia today. Over a week before the game, reports say that tight end George Kittle and defensive end Nick Bosa will both make the trip with the team. The Rams have decided to take the opposite approach and won't leave until next Wednesday. I'm Adam Abdallah.
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10: We have quite a few incidents along the roadways, starting in Chamblee on I-85 northbound at Chamblee-Tucker Road. That is a crash blocking the center lane. We have some delays building in Atlanta because of a stall. I-285 southbound near Langford Parkway, where the right lane is closed. And a crash with backups in Norcross continue. I-85 northbound near Jimmy Carter Boulevard, the right lane remains closed. I'm Neil Fiorito with Odyssey Atlanta Traffic.
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0: they ever were. How does that make, and how does that make you feel, Atlanta? I'll tell you how it makes me feel. Not great. Not going to lie. Not great. I would have, Oren, you know what I would have loved to hear today? Man, it's been great to have Michael Penix Jr. back. He looks so good. And you know what? That's really just made Tua step his game up too. Like, you couldn't have just thrown us a little chum? Like, that doesn't give away any state secrets. But it was, no. They're all working. They're all doing their thing. We'll keep you posted. It's like you take the girl out on the first date. Hey, you want to go out again? I had a good time. Yeah, I'll let you know. Yeah. If I got some free time, I'll hit you up. That text ain't coming, fellas. That text ain't coming. That call ain't coming from the Falcons right now, guys. We're going to have to keep sitting in our hands and wait. So how do you feel about it? 404-726-0929. Appreciate everybody. You hit me up on Twitter as well. So many responses, and really appreciate each and every one. Alex leads us off. Alex, how you feeling?
1: Hey, Chris. It's good to hear you again. Awesome Aussie accent there.

0: to make you a little nervous in and of itself, exactly what you just said, like how much we're all just dancing around this Penix recovery thing?
1: I mean, kind of, but not. I mean, I want Penix to be healthy before they start naming him the starter. Because the last thing they probably want to do, and we've seen this in Atlanta so many times, is put your foot in your mouth before the guy's ready. Like, you know, you promise the guy's going to start week one, and then it's like, oh, well, now we can't start. Now we have to start the backup. And it's like, oh, well, here comes another season of, you know, same old Atlanta. You know, we've seen it for the past decade now where, you know, Atlanta sports can't do anything. So,
0: yeah, no, appreciate it. Yeah, appreciate it. Yeah, you're not wrong, but at the same time, it's like, we're here, guys. Like, we're here. Well, how much, here's my question. How much of a difference is another week going to make? Like, is he going to go from 90% to 100% over the course of the next 8 days before they need to, you know, lock in a roster? I don't think that's how it works. I could be wrong. I'm no doctor. But I think, you know, where he is now compared to where he'll be in a week and change, I think it's pretty much going to be the same. Again, could be wrong, but, like, it's go time, baby. And we just, like, it just sounded to me at the press conference today like there's just still no sense of urgency. You know, it's funny, or we'll play the cut later, but Ian's response when asked, I believe it was Mark Zinno, about, you know, basically just having to throw Penix into the fire. You know what their response was? That's the hand we were dealt. Okay, yes, but can we elaborate on that a little bit more? Can you tell us about the hand that you were dealt? Oh, boy. Mike is up next. Mike.
2: What's up, man? How are you doing today?
0: I'm great, man. What's going on?
2: Man, I got to say, I think how I'm feeling, not so good. But I think we can all agree, I would like to think, that we all know MP9 can play. Right, we know he can play. It's just like you said, the question mark of are you ready, who's ready, and if you're ready, what do you even look like right now, right?
0: Well, you just answered your own question. Yeah, he can play, but what can he do right now? That's exactly the most important thing. And right now, and as far as we know, he's not ready.
2: And I think it's important for all of us, all Falcon fans, to keep in mind, you know, and we've seen in recent years, even when everything is stacked against us, even when injuries are hitting us and things are going wrong and we're not making a single field goal, somehow we're still only one game away, right? I think it's important to keep that in mind, as much as that's painful also to keep in mind. You know, the bright side of it is, even when everything has been going wrong, we're still just one game out. And that tells you something about the roster.
0: Yeah, I appreciate the phone call. Good stuff there, Mike, at 404-726-0929. You're right, but which direction do those games go this year? That's the question, right? Like, are you going to get those favorable bounces? I'll tell you what, you got some tough opponents on that schedule, Mike, man, that I don't know if the ball is going to bounce your way the same way it did in some of those games last year against, like, Buffalo and Washington and some of those other ones. I don't know. I'm not entirely as confident about that, but we'll see. Maybe it does. Maybe it bounces even more in your favor. And the fact, to your point, that special teams is finally buttoned up, coaching is buttoned up, that the Falcons have a chance to win some more games. I believe that. Josh is up next. Josh.
3: Hey, nah, this ain't Josh. This is me. What's up, though?
0: Oh, what's up, B? What's going on?
3: Hey, see, if this guy hasn't won a job by now, that tells me that they don't believe in sure they give him a chance for Michael to lose a job, because we haven't seen Penix at all, but we've seen two, and he still hasn't been named a star. That says a lot. And I believe in Matty Ice, man. He got the respect of the locker room throughout the organization. I believe in Matty. I believe they're just doing their due diligence.
0: Yeah, and I agree with you as well. Appreciate the phone call. Sorry about the name mix-up. That's part of my confidence as well in this. To our last caller's point, I believe Matt Ryan knows what he's doing. I know he's never done this job in particular before, but I believe he knows what he's doing. And I believe that

0: he has watched, and he has, Michael Penix Jr. progress all offseason. He's watched what Tua's been able to do and watched the areas that he struggled. And if he feels like they're still not ready to make a decision, then there's probably a good reason for it, right? I'm just not happy about that fact. Even if I trust the reasoning behind the decision or lack of decision, that doesn't mean I feel good about it. I can understand it without feeling good about it, right? Those are two different things. I get it, because clearly, if they want it to be Penix, Penix isn't ready still. And my question, again, is the following. What difference is a week going to make? You know, if he's not ready now, like, where is this magic button that's going to be pressed in a week from today that's going to allow us to say, oh, no, now he's ready. Now he's ready.
1: I was at home today reading the comments and everything that Ian Cunningham was saying, both in this press conference today and then also to Andy and Randy. And something dawned on me. Like, I had one of those, like, oh, you know what?
0: You had an epiphany?
1: I had an epiphany. Tua sucking this preseason has been the absolute worst thing possible for this franchise for several reasons. One, I am totally convinced that had Tua gone out that first preseason game and played well, and then gone out that joint practice week against Indy and played well,
0: they would have named him the starter.
1: I am fully convinced he would have been named the starter. That Saturday, they would have cleared Michael Penix, and it would have been no kind of conversations about, is he going to be back or is he going to be ready? Tua would have been the week one guy, and we're going to evaluate from there. But Tua sucking did something that the Falcons, I believe, weren't exactly ready to do yet, and it's kind of forcing their hand, and that's to see if Michael Penix can be ready week one. So the reason why, you know, Tua hasn't been named the starter, Penix hasn't been named the starter. Tua's not named the starter yet because he sucks. And there's a legit sort of like, we can't play this guy right now because he's that bad. Penix hasn't been named the starter yet because they don't know if this guy's clear. Like, you're hearing from Ian, you're hearing from all the other guys, like, we're having to evaluate him and see where he is from a physical standpoint after every practice. Because he's doing 11-on-11 work. That's an extra day of that, another day that he's adding to that. We have to see where he is with that. So, like, Tua getting hurt put the Falcons in a position where they absolutely weren't thinking they were going to have to be, which was, hey, man, what if, like, Michael isn't ready to play week one, but we have to play him week one? What do we do then?
0: Yeah, it seems like that's exactly where they're at right now. All right, Daniel, Court, Nasir, Dr. W, Lorenzo, you guys are all up first. Grab a line, 404.

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3: In Cobb County, delays because of an accident on I-75 southbound near Windy Hill Road blocking the center lane. Downtown traffic really heavy on the connector northbound near 10th Street. That's a crash blocking the HOV lane. Your delays are starting before I-20. Update time in Norcross. Crash cleared from I-85 northbound near Jimmy Carter Boulevard. All lanes open. Some heavy traffic getting through. I'm Neil Fiorito with Odyssey Atlanta Traffic.
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3: 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I'm going to hug you. I'm coming in for a hug.

0: because he didn't like the line. Imagine just like Zeno going out to Flowery Branch and Michael Penix being like, get this out of here. Get him out of here. Get this blankety blank blank out of here. I don't like your questions, sir. That's what Cam Ward did in Tennessee to a poor media member. Dude was like, how would you assess your play this season?
1: Who said this to Raw?
2: Oh, my God.
0: Oh, Zeno. Again, he was there today asking all the hard questions. He was. You got
3: no, Mark.
0: Yeah, you got to give him credit. All right. Edward leads us off this segment. Edward, are we nervous about this quarterback thing, or are you fine with the way that they're taking this approach of slow rolling it?
4: The only thing I'm nervous about was everybody's giving a pass to Mr. Matt Ryan. I don't trust him. I don't trust what you all this. What triggered me is a previous call a few minutes ago, somebody he trusts Matt Ryan and organization and all that.
0: Well, explain. What makes you not trust him?
4: Well, what I mean is, the biggest game of his life, a pure running situation.
0: Oh, no.
4: He's been quarterbacking for 50. Don't roll your eyes, because it matters. A dog would have a Shanahan sent in with him like, hell no. Run your play. Run to the A-hole, Freeman. You wouldn't be sitting around here talking about a passing the ball on that series.
0: Okay, so because the Falcons didn't win the Super Bowl, you don't trust Matt Ryan?
4: Yes.
0: Come on.
4: It matters.
5: Why are you bringing up old?
0: But what does that have to do with him being the president of a football team, though?
5: Why are you bringing up old?
0: I mean, seriously, man.
4: Because it's not old. It'll never be old. That's ridiculous. Until they erase the history books, it'll never be old. That was a monumental decision at what he prepared for all his life, and he folded. And now he's...
0: What about...
5: Why are you bringing up old?
0: I mean, come on, man. It's unbelievable. The amount of stretching, the amount of flexing, the amount of bending over backwards to find reasons to dislike things in this city is incredible. Stop. Matt Ryan lost the Super Bowl, therefore, he can never, ever be a good NFL executive. Do you know how stupid that sounds?
6: Tom Brady lost Super Bowls.
0: Tom Brady.
6: Bill Belichick lost Super Bowls.
0: Tom Brady lost two Super Bowls to Eli Manning.
6: And I bet if there was an opportunity for the Falcons to get Tom Brady here as a quarterback, they would have done that. Bill Belichick was a candidate for a coach here. Like, I didn't realize that losing a Super Bowl disqualifies you from just upper management.
0: If you're still upset about it, I can't tell you not to be. It's not my place.
6: I can't get over it.
0: Well, right. But, Oren, I'm trying to be diplomatic here. I'm trying. Probably will start failing soon if we get more calls like that. But I'm not going to tell you how to feel. But to try to then stretch that like cellophane wrap over the fact that you don't think Matt Ryan can be a good president of football because he lost the Super Bowl, because he didn't go to Kyle Shanahan and scream in his face to hand the ball off. It just sounds moronic, man. I have no other way to put it. It sounds moronic. Edward, that is such a stretch. Like, I don't think you realize how dumb that sounded to come on the air and do that, to make that connection for no reason. One thing literally has nothing to do with the other. Matt Ryan's a Hall of Fame player with a Hall of Fame quarterback mind. And if you don't think he's a valuable asset to the Falcons, I don't know what to tell you, dude. You're just lost. Sorry. Daniel's up next. Daniel.
7: Hey, Chris. Thank you for taking my phone calls. I've been listening to you 5-6 years, and you said a word about a week ago, 10 days ago, since you've been doing this show, that you're very disappointed in the Falcons, and you know the histories and the predictions that you made about them is 100% accurate. They haven't made the playoffs in 6 years.
0: Eight.
7: They don't have no caliber quarterback. Four quarterbacks. Everybody that you just mentioned named their quarterbacks. We don't have no caliber quarterback, and I'm not trying to rain on Penix. One hit on him, and he's done. I'm not wishing on him. Talking about Matty Ice, Matty Ice is great because Matty Ice can teach these guys how to be professionals. I don't think they're going to go nowhere. If it's not for our defense, we won't be in no football games. I'm very disappointed in

0: We have no caliber quarterbacks. Our defense keeps us in the game, and that's all I got to say. You are so right, sir. After 5 years, you're disappointed that we have not made the playoffs, and we're not going to make it. Thank you for taking my call.
1: Appreciate it, man. I wish it was only 5 years. It's eight. I wish it was only 5 years. I've been here for 5 years and change. Maybe that's what Daniel's referring to. And I haven't seen, again, I said it yesterday, I haven't seen a winning season or a playoff berth. And I cover the Falcons every single day. So how does that make me feel? I've covered a losing season for what's 365 times 5.5? No, I did 51.5 times 5.5. 2,007 days, Oren. 2,007 days. It's like one of those counters. How many days has it been since, you know, we leaked the chemicals at work on The Simpsons? It's been 2,007 days since Turtle has seen a Falcons playoff berth or winning record. It's unbelievable. It really is. Court is up next. Court.
2: Hey, what's up, Turtle? So, yeah, about the starting quarterback situation, it doesn't really matter when they break the news because, let's be honest, the fan base is not going to be satisfied either way. If Tua gets named the week one starter today, half the fan base is going to complain that he shouldn't even be on the roster. If MPJ gets named the starter, half the fan base is going to be saying, well, why are we throwing him out there? He's going to be injured by week eight. The quarterback room is a mess. There's no pleasing this fan base. So the only thing that's going to soothe the minds and hearts of these fans is the play on the field. Until we get out there against Pittsburgh and Carolina and primetime in Green Bay and we see how this team gels and who is led by it, we're not going to be happy either way. But I want to touch on the words you opened the show with. Arthur Blank continues to run this organization like a little boy's kids camp. There should be clear, defined roles in management and administration. We got media journalists asking Kevin Stefanski, you know, are you going to talk to Matt Ryan before you make a decision on starting quarterback? And I understand Kevin Stefanski's answer was the correct PG thing to say, but what I would have said was, look at here, I'm the head coach. I make all final calls when it comes to personnel and depth chart decisions. Sure, I'll talk with Matt Ryan. We'll have a quick discussion. But we got to stop with this whole collaboration crap as if every decision needs to come to a round table and we're going to close the door and nothing can be decided until we all leave here and agree on the same thing. So until we break up that model, we'll never win anything.
1: Yeah, Court, it's an interesting point, and I'll touch on that right now. Appreciate the phone call as always. Good stuff from Court. If it doesn't work over the span of multiple regimes, going back to the days of Rich McKay, you need to be amenable to Court's point to trying something new. Now, maybe Arthur Blank has used this approach in other business aspects of his life and has had great success with it. As a matter of fact, I'm sure he has. He knows a thing or two about business, wouldn't you say? And if he feels like a collaborative approach for his circle of trust is the best way to do business, then he's probably going to stick with it. And it's clear that that word and that ideology has remained in the building and has been regime-proof, right? Going back to Dan Quinn. It was Dan Quinn. It was Rich McKay, it was Thomas, then it was Arthur, and it was Terry, and it was Rich McKay, and then it was Raheem and Terry reporting directly to Arthur, and it's always been a collaboration. But, again, to Court's point, that hasn't worked. So I would have no problem. As a matter of fact, I would love it if the Falcons came out and said, Matt Ryan's the final decision maker. Kevin Stefanski is going to put his best 2 cents in. Same with Ian. Same with Tommy. Same with AVP. Same with Ulbrich. Everybody's going to get to put their two cents in. So Matt has

all of the opinions at his disposal. And then he's going to make the final decision. Wouldn't that feel good? Just to have, you know, where the buck stops? There is no stopping of the buck with the Falcons right now. The buck is running wild, so to speak. It is the complete opposite of stopped. One voice for one decision sounds pretty good. But that's just me. But clearly the Falcons and their top brass value a collaborative process. But again, if something hasn't worked in 8 years, maybe consider switching it up. Maybe. All right, 404-726-0929. Lines are still full. Michael, Tim, Dr. W, Lorenzo, Vance, Josh, you guys are all up first. Just hang tight.

0: Appreciate everybody holding on. We'll take more of your calls. Here we go. 404-726-0929. Is this quarterback thing making you a little nervous? Still no update? None? All right. We'll see what it is when we get back on Sports Radio 92.9 The Game.
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2: We have major delays in Henry County, but some good news. A crash that was affecting I-75 southbound at Jonesboro Road has cleared. All lanes back open again. In Fulton County, crash delays now on I-285 southbound near Cascade Road. The two right lanes are blocked and you're getting heavy back to I-20. Be safe. I'm Neil Fiorito with Odyssey Atlanta Traffic.
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0: Yeah, they did it. The hammer got dropped on the Clippers. 5 first-round draft picks, $30 million fine, 1 year suspension for Steve Ballmer, 6 months suspension for Lawrence Frank, and Kawhi Leonard fined $700,000 for their role in Aspiration, the pseudo company used basically as a way to give Kawhi Leonard an extra $20 million. Wow. Holy smokes. We'll get into that in a little more detail coming up in just a little bit, but right now it's back to your calls, 404-726-0929. Falcons fans, we heard Ian Cunningham today. They're still evaluating. We get football in a week, folks. Are you nervous? Are we officially nervous about the Atlanta Falcons quarterback situation? Or are you actually like, nah, Turtle, I like what they're doing here. They're taking their time. They're picking the best guy, and we'll see what happens. Let's see what you're thinking. Tim leads us off this segment. Tim.
1: All right, Turtle. If you had to rate Michael Penix from scale of 1 to 10, 10 being the best, out of all, everything you've seen out of him on the field as a quarterback, what would your number be?
0: I mean, obviously the answer is incomplete, but if I had to give a number based on raw talent alone, I mean, his upside is an eight or higher, but I don't think you can give him anything higher than a 5 or a 6 right now.
1: Yeah, my brain wants to explode. Why we're like waiting around, like we're waiting for Joe Montana or, you know.
0: It's because of who the other options are, Tim. That's why.
1: Because of what?
0: It's because of who the other options are.
1: Oh, damn. I mean, they've had, you know, a lot of time to get a quarterback.
0: Well, they did. They brought
1: in. What have they been doing?
0: They did. They brought in Cooper Rush and they drafted Jack Strand. They brought in two guys.
1: Well, let them play then. If they picked them, let them play. Why do we keep dilly-dallying around waiting on to see if they're treating Michael Penix like he's Tom Brady?
0: Well,
1: Who cares about Michael Penix?
0: Who cares? I know, but you got to think about the optics of that. And thank you for the phone call. You got to think about the optics of that, man. You can't just abort your entire plan before you've played a snap as a new collective unit. Like, I understand what you're saying. Michael Penix Jr. hasn't shown anything. Tua's been awful. So what are we doing? But you got to have a starting quarterback, and it's not going to be Cooper Rush or Jack Strand. It's just not. So, Tim, I get it, and I understand the frustration for sure. I'm frustrated too. I cannot wait for the book to come out one day on what's going on right now behind the scenes with Penix. Like, what are those meetings like every day? Like, Kevin Stefanski's probably sitting there, like, with a pencil in between his fingers, ready to snap it in half. Like, when can we go? Like, you know, it's probably endlessly frustrating. He's like, I don't want to watch Tua anymore. But I have to. Dr. W is up next. What's up?
2: Turtle, what's up, man?
0: How you doing?
2: Man, good. I sincerely do not know how sometimes you get on this radio and take some of these asinine calls that you take, man. You need a vacation. But I got a little bit of a longer comment, man. Like, regardless of who they named the starter, somebody's going to be, you know, unhappy about it here in Atlanta. So
0: Right. Take
2: your time, figure out who you want to start, and then make them a starter. But here's the other point. Yes, we're the last team to name a starter, but there are going to be 5, 6, 7 other teams that by week 3 or week 4 make a change in quarterback because somebody wasn't playing well or somebody got hurt. So there's no need to rush it right now. Just make sure that whoever you put out there week 1, put them in the best scenario to win a couple of games and then go from there. But I tell you something, I'm looking at this really as an organizational standpoint. I've heard the callers earlier say, I'm sick of Arthur Blank running this like a ... Arthur Blank did something this offseason that has never been done before in Atlanta. He brought somebody.
0: Oop, Dr. W, we lost you, but I understand where you were going. Thanks for the phone call. Call back anytime. You're right. He did bring in somebody to do something that this organization hasn't done before. Matt Ryan, you're right. But my whole thing, if you were listening to end the hour, Dr. W, like, make him the grand poobah then. Like, give him the keys. I'm fine with it. He's the best player to ever put on a uniform. Like, let him try. Why not? Sometimes it works, sometimes it doesn't.

0: Didn't work with Dan Marino in Miami. He's worked beautiful with John Lynch in the 49ers. Right? Worked beautifully for a while with Elway and the Broncos. Right? Sometimes it works, sometimes it doesn't. We'll see. Josh is up next. Josh.
1: Hey, what's up, y'all?
0: What's up?
1: So I promise I wasn't calling today, but a caller called in and blamed the Super Bowl loss on Matt Ryan, and I picked up the phone. So if you go back and look at the game, if you even go back and look at that play in particular, Matt Ryan has Aldrick Robinson wide open on the left side of the field. But we all know Devontae Freeman missed the block, which caused a fumble. You know, we all know how the story goes. But the play call was actually perfect, because if he would have actually been able to pick up the block, they were going for the kill shot, which is what happened. Now, whether or not that was smart, whatever. You know, we all know Dan Quinn is aggressive, so he wanted to go ahead and, you know, knock the Patriots out so there was no question on who was going to win that game. Anyway, so I said all that to say, I trust Matt Ryan implicitly. I do disagree with you, however, about that pecking order and how that should go. The head coach should have the final say over what goes on the roster, because he's the one who's actually coaching the team. So, you know, I agree with the, you know, how you had the pie. I just would put the coach at the top of that pie. But that's really the only thing I called in about. I didn't even call in about the quarterback question, because that blaming Matt Ryan for that Super Bowl loss is if you go look at the stats, just look at the game.
0: No, we all know it's ridiculous, and I appreciate it, man. Anyway, thanks for checking in, as always. Pay no mind. Like everybody else, just pay no mind. It was a ridiculous call by Edward, and he should know better. You know, to say that because Matt Ryan didn't win a Super Bowl here, that he's not going to be a good president. Ridiculous. I mean, it's not even worth giving the air and the energy to. Michael's up next. Michael, what do you think? Michael. All right, we'll go to Tone. Tone is up next.
2: What's going on there?
0: How you doing?
2: All right. Caller, I got two different points I want to make. About the quarterback position, we got about 1.5 more weeks, 2 weeks before we actually get right. Well, 1 week.
0: Yeah, it's like a week and a half. Yep, week and a half. Yep.
2: Okay. Honestly, I we don't have a quarterback that's going to instill too much confidence into the whole fan base. So I just feel like with that, I'm just going to let it play out, because there's nothing we can do personally as fans, you know, to cry about it. So I'm going to let that play out. But when it comes to just this overall look of our organization in this past year, from the firings of the old regime to now and what Matt Ryan has did, it still looks like we don't have a sense of direction. Like they brought a firm in to, you know, analyze things. And they said they came back with, we don't have a sense of direction. I feel like Matt Ryan has made some moves questionable, from hiring Kevin and just always back to the beginning of the offseason. I just feel like it's been some questionable moves. We know that this is Matt Ryan's first year in this type of position. I will give him grace this year.
0: But Tone, hang on. I got to challenge you. Hang on. I got to challenge you on one thing. Matt Ryan came in here, gutted the special teams, which was our biggest absolute crap show last year, brought in the best punter in the league, the best field goal kicker in the league, and replaced the special teams coordinator, and drafted Zachariah Branch out of Georgia to be the returner. You didn't like that?
2: Statistically, it's okay. He still brought an old kicker. We hope, just like Koo had great seasons. People fall off the cliff.
0: I know, but Funk has been the most accurate kicker in the NFL the last 5 years.
2: Right, and I promise you, he's on the Falcons now. I promise you, it's going to be something with
0: okay,
2: the
0: Okay, but I got to let you go. Orin, see, that Atlanta is the problem.
3: So Nick Folk now is automatically just going to start sucking because he puts that Falcons jersey on.
0: You fell into that trap like a grease fire, my friend. You just set yourself up and walked right into the rake, and it stood up and it smacked you in the face. You walked under the ladder and the black cat followed. Tone, Come on.

0: on. You got to stop with that, man. Again, you're like, oh, well, I don't trust Matt Ryan. I don't really like what he did. And then I proceed to tell you his first moves as president was to gut the special teams, which was the worst unit in the NFL, bring in a brand new respected coach, bring in the best kicker in the NFL, the best punter in the NFL, and to draft a Georgia Bulldog to return kicks. And you're like, well, it's the Falcons, so it's not going to work. Come on! Stop that! No, no, no! Bad. It's like a, I feel like it's like a pet that went into the garbage and like spilled the garbage all over the floor. Bad. No. Stop it. Smack the paw away, right? No treats. Guys, that mentality has to stop. Or in tonight, let's go for the gusto here. We had a Super Bowl reference tonight. We had a Falcons are going to Falcon reference tonight.
1: Can we talk about Mike Vick going to jail?
0: All right, let's hit Mike Vick going to jail.
1: Talk about Eugene Robinson getting arrested.
0: Let's talk about Eugene Robinson. Let's go get Stetson Bennett, and let's start Jack Strand.
1: Let's
0: and
1: talk about the fact that they built Mercedes-Benz on two churches.
0: Yeah, exactly.
1: Let's talk. Bring all of those stuff in here, guys.
0: Let's talk about Rich McKay. Yeah, let's just do it all tonight. I mean,
1: Why not?
0: Guys, I get it. 8 years without the playoffs, down bad, I get it. But you can't have that defeatist mentality. I literally was like, they brought in literally the best kicker in the NFL, literally the best punter in the NFL, new special teams coordinator, and they drafted a Georgia Bulldog to return kicks. And you're like, eh, ain't gonna work because it's red and the black. Stop! Stop it, stop it. It's never gonna change if that's how you think. Ever. 404-726-0929. Eric, Vincent, Sam, Ken, hang tight. We'll get to your calls. We'll also get a preview of Braves Phils coming up on 92.9 The Game.
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0: Braves and Phils for the whole shebang coming up over the next couple of weeks. Division title on the line. Rob, y'all been nipping at our heels all season long, and it's about as close as it's been. I know it got to about, what was it, 2.5 a couple of weeks ago, but then the Braves got hot again. How have the Phillies been able to be so consistent all season long once Donnie Baseball took over?
1: Chris, first time, long time, first of all. Yeah. Couple things have happened to really get them on this run. They got super hot when he took over, and it had sort of a similar effect to when Rob Thompson took over for Joe Girardi. You thought it was just going to be a rocket ride, but they kind of leveled off a little bit and then really struggled in July. After the All-Star break, they looked like a team that was on fumes. But I think a couple of things happened. One, the bottom of the rotation, believe it or not, really picked it up. Aaron Nola somehow found the fountain of youth and looks like the guy from 5-7 years ago. Andrew Painter, who pitched today and pitched really well, tough luck loss. Those two guys were automatic losses. And I mean, you can go back and look at the numbers, especially for the fifth starter. Those two guys played much better, and they're getting contributions from guys not named Schwarber and Harper. They're getting it from Bryson Stott. They're getting it from Alec Bohm. A lot of guys have picked their game up, and Harper is on an absolute heater right now, and it's showing. And he's going a long way to prove everybody who thought he wasn't elite that he's elite.
0: We know the bank is going to be a bandbox this whole weekend. It's going to be a raucous atmosphere. Somehow, though, tell me how this is possible. The Phils have a better record away than they do at home. They're 41-31 away, and they're 38-30 at home.
1: Zero explanation for that, Chris, other than this effect comes into play sometimes with the Eagles. When things go wrong, sphincters get real tight. And when that place is mobbed, and it almost always is, it's great. When things are going well, man, it's loud, it's crazy. You know, everybody's seen it, right? But when things go bad, it gets quiet and it gets eerie and it gets weird. And because this team hasn't been able to finish things off over these, you know, 4 years when they've been in the postseason, there's an expectation. And when the home team doesn't necessarily live up to that expectation, man, it's, I'm not going to say it's a disadvantage, but it can flip really quickly. And I think that's one of the reasons, you know, and the other thing is, like, frankly, they just haven't played that well at home. There's really no explanation for it. But I think one of the things that they do psychologically think is, hey, we're just going to go yard here because it is a bandbox. They've taken a much different approach, and this is another one of the reasons why they're playing well. They've been much more selective at the plate. Bryce Harper's, you know, been the leader with this, but the entire team, you see far less chasing of bad, other than Trey Turner, far less chasing of bad balls, and I think that's really helped them.
0: Okay, so when it comes to what's going on here with the standings, again, it's four right now. But we know this thing could flip itself on its head in just a couple of games here over the course of the weekend and then the other series that's coming up shortly thereafter. How much internal pressure is there from the fan base, the media themselves, because of the age of the team, the pending lockout, and the closing window, as the cliche goes?
1: No, there's a lot of pressure on this team. I mean, it is win the World Series or it's utter disappointment. We have a payroll that they have when you have a team that's gone to the World Series, lost, gone to the NLCS, lost, when you needed two games at home. You came back home needing one. You couldn't get either against an okay Diamondbacks team, you know, and et cetera, Mets and Dodgers, they've exited. So, yeah, there's a lot of pressure on this team. I

0: stretch them out a little bit more. Normally, this team was top three guys or bust. And I think having Rise, having Bohm, having Stott, some of those guys really step up, has, I think, taken some pressure off the big boys. Now, Trey Turner's just been awful, excluding him. But if you look at what's happening with Harper right now, what's really happening, you know, with Schwarber to a degree, and he hasn't been great, he's been okay. Those guys, I think, have taken some, there's some heat taken off them. And look, let's face it, it helps when you have great starting pitching. And in this series, you know, they're going to roll out Wheeler, who looks like he at least has kind of stabilized a little bit. Sanchez, who's been excellent, and Lizardo, who has been absolutely lights out. When you can throw three of those guys in this series, you know, I think that's a reason to feel good about yourself.
1: Yeah, and speaking of starting pitching, the guy that the Braves got, I mean, nobody saw this coming. He's turned into, you know, essentially Roger Clemens and Nolan Ryan, and that's Tyler Molly, who's been the best starting pitching pickup of the deadline. Double-A magic strikes again. But I say that to say, what was the reaction in Philly when you guys saw the Braves, you know, not make a move like getting a Luis Arias?
0: Very surprised. I was very surprised, quite frankly. I think maybe some of it, and you could speak to this better than I could, Chris, was getting some folks back, you know, around the trade deadline. And I think maybe that's the way that management looked at it. But I would kept waiting, you know, as much as I had my eye on whatever the Phillies were doing. And there was a lot of Luis Arias chatter. I kept waiting, and I'm looking at the division, not really paying much attention to the Mets or the Marlins, but, you know, frankly, focusing in on the Braves and a couple other teams around the NL in the league. And I was surprised they didn't go a little bit more aggressive. Maybe it tells you they have faith in what's there, you know? I think the Braves are an interesting team, man. I've seen them in, like, the Dodger series look great. I see them in other circumstances. You know, I had them the other night, and not so great. You know, they've been a tough team to get a feel for. I think, look, when you jump after that kind of lead, it's hard to front run for the entire season. You know, and that's, I think, one of the challenges that Atlanta's faced this year, the Phillies had, you know, the other couple years in winning the division. So I think I wouldn't panic if I'm a Braves fan by any stretch. This is still a really talented team.
1: Talking all things Phillies and Braves, we'll get to a couple of Eagles and a Sixers question as well with our buddy Rob Ellis of WIP up in Philly. All right, Rob, you know, they used to say spawn insane and pray for rain. Now it's, you know, Sale and Molly, and we'll see what we get from the rest of the folly, as I coined it here in Atlanta, because it's exactly what you just said. You know, the guys like Martin Perez, Grant Holmes, Bryce Elder, they're all fives. And when you count on guys to be a three and they're a five, there's a chance they're going to turn into a pumpkin. And we've seen that happen too many times, unfortunately, this season. So I think the biggest fear from a Braves perspective going up against the Phillies is the starting pitching mismatch that you just alluded to. Because we got guys, once you get past our top two, that on any given night, you can kind of get them a little bit. Whereas Philly, I'm much more confident in your staff, you know, one through four, one through five.
0: Yeah, and I think you're dead on with the assessment. And, you know, and if you ask the Phillies fan come postseason time, the thing they feel most confident in is the starting pitching, but they're all afraid that the bats are going to go silent again. And they've seen that so many times. I think when it comes to the Braves, yeah, you likely get past your two big boys. You're going to have to swing the bat, man. But I will tell you this, if there's one thing that I think a realistic Phillies fan is most concerned about, it's beyond Johan Duran. It's the Phillies bullpen. Because once you get, I mean, you have a lights out closer, but the bridge getting to him in the sixth, seventh, or eighth, and, you know, in some circumstances, the Phillies will go a little bit deeper than most teams, but in the seventh and eighth, it's a little scary. Now, one name to keep in mind who your fan base may not know yet because he just got called up not that long ago is Alex McFarland. He's a young guy who basically jumped right from Double A and has electric stuff, but he had trouble finding the strike zone. They've been throwing him into high leverage situations lately. So look for him in a seventh or eighth inning in a tight game. He's got good stuff, but he's young. The question is, you know, can he keep his composure and be able to handle those stressful innings? That's the big thing to watch. But the Phillies bullpen is definitely their Achilles heel.
1: Two-parter on the Birds real quick. One, our Birds here in Atlanta would love to have your quarterback. Please explain to me and my audience, what's the consternation with Jalen Hurts? I mean, he's won a Super Bowl. He's a guy that's a leader. He's been a, you know, perennial, consummate professional there for years. I don't understand it. Again, we'd love to have him here.

0: And then has things really quieted down all that much since A.J. Brown left town? Was he really the root of the problem?
1: Well, all right, so I'll tackle the Hurts thing first. Look, you're preaching to the choir here. I think it's a lot of fans who have short memories when the Eagles didn't have so great quarterback play. You know, the times in between McNabb and Hurts, and the times, if you go way back between Jaworski and Cunningham and those guys, I've seen a lot of bad quarterback play. And you look at how many teams around the league, and I know you guys are in a strange situation there, that would kill for a Jalen Hurts. I think it's ridiculous. I think it's some of it's the nature of the beast, the position that he plays. Some of it's the nature of the team. Everything is under a microscope to the nth degree with the Eagles. But I think Eagles fans don't value the thing that's most important, and that's winning. Now, he doesn't always do it in a traditional way. He's not the 6'4 pocket passer that, you know, is just pinpoint. Does it a lot of different ways. But, I mean, it's hard to argue with the success. He and Sirianni have been to the playoffs every year. He's been to two Super Bowls and won one, and in both games, he played great. He played great in the NFC Championship game against Washington. It's like, you're not going to win the Super Bowl every single year. Now, this year is interesting because they have completely gutted the offense that they had the previous seasons under Nick Sirianni, and they've gone with more of a traditional McVay-Shanahan kind of offense. And the question is, can Hurts operate that? I'm a firm believer that he can, and he is the classic countermount he's going to show you guy. So I think fans, they're going to appreciate him a lot more when he's gone, which is a shame in some cases. It's you know, I'd say it's more belief than question marks with him. Now, to A.J. Brown, I think two things can be true at the same time. It was time for him to go, and you're going to miss his talent. Clearly, and if you read the GQ article, you know, something, there was a fallout that those two just couldn't get past. And that happens sometimes. And it's unfortunate, but I think it was more on A.J. Brown's end than it was on Jalen Hurts' end. And for any Eagles fan thinking that he was going to be, you know, fall in line this year, just look at the effort that he gave or lack thereof in that playoff game against San Francisco. It was time for him to go. Now, there are big question marks after DeVonta Smith, and that's where we're going to find out how much they truly miss him. I think the key is going to be get back to running the rock and get Saquon Barkley going.
0: Before I let you go, I know we're excited about what the Hawks did here in Atlanta, getting ready for this season, but you got to be over the moon, my friend. I mean, did you, in your wildest dreams, anticipate the Sixers having this kind of an offseason?
1: Unequivocally not. There, Chris, there was so much Sixers fatigue in this town that even coming back from a 3-1 deficit against the Celtics, the arch rival, right, that had everybody so sky high, then the Knicks come along and just take your knees out and sweep you out. It had just killed all the goodwill. I'm blown away. The Jaylen Brown trade leads to LeBron. For once, there may be more excitement for the Sixers season coming up than the Eagles season. That's how pumped up the city is. It is like, it reminds me, I'm going a long way back to 2001, the excitement for the Sixers when Allen Iverson was here. That's the only thing it rivals, like that far back. So yeah, Sixers fans are out of their mind. I mean, they opened up the pro store, the pro shop or whatever they call it down there at the Xfinity Mobile Arena, and it was lines out the door. So yeah, people are ready to roll with the Sixers.
0: Rob, really appreciate it. Great stuff. We'll be checking you out, of course, on our sister station, WIP, up in Philly. Enjoy the series, my friend.
1: Yeah, you too, Chris. Anytime, man. Take care.
0: All right, Rob Ellis there. Great stuff from him. Yeah. Could you imagine? You get Jaylen Brown falling out of the sky and then LeBron right after that.
2: Wifey went to go visit a friend in Philadelphia, and it happened to be the weekend that LeBron got there. Or they announced LeBron news, and she was like, not the biggest sports fan, but she's like, there is a definite buzz in this town right now. Like something for real happened in this town.
0: Yeah, how could there not be? Again, I thought we had a good offseason here in Atlanta.

0: update on the QB situation. You nervous at all? This thing is certainly taking its time. Or are you like, nah, Turtle, we're good. I like that they're letting this thing play out. I want your opinion. 404-726-0929. I'll read more of your tweets as well. Plenty more of those coming in at C Thomas Radio if you can't get through on the phones. It's 92.9 The Game.
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0: There is a pack of Oreos.
1: I know.
0: That are sitting on the table.
1: You're welcome.
0: Okay. Number one, I did not eat any.
1: They are welcome. Please, you're welcome to have one.
0: Okay. Now, because again, I made that mistake once. I'm not doing it again. I'm going to ask every single time if the food is somebody's or if it's for the group. Because again, for those who don't know, one of the privileges of working in radio is we have great sponsorship partners. And, you know, like all these different restaurants and bars that we work with, you know, they'll come by, like our friends at Hooters or Twin Peaks from time to time, and they'll just be like, hey, we were thinking about you. And they'll bring some of the, you know, the girls over, and we'll take pictures, and we'll have them on the air, and they'll bring us some food. And, you know, it's for everybody, and it's just left, it's left out, kind of just like buffet style, just have yourself a snack. And a couple weeks ago, there were a bunch of tacos that were on the table, and I thought a taco place had just dropped off some food for us. But those were orange tacos, and I ate one. And I got instant karma because I was like, oh, you know what? I feel like this taco could use a little hot sauce. I was like, I'm pretty sure Bo Johnson always keeps some hot sauce because he's from NOLA. Well, he does, but I didn't read the label. It was the extra hot version of the hot sauce that I put on that taco, and I ate the taco, and then my tongue went numb, and that was at like 5:52. So I came into this studio sweating and with a broken tongue, essentially, and had to power through that first segment. So I said, never again. I said, if there's food out there, I don't care if it looks like it's for everybody, I'm going to ask first. So, Oren, those are, in fact, your Oreos, but they are to be shared.
1: They are to be shared, yes, sir.
0: Okay, now here's the point. Now, a nice Oreo is always a good treat.
1: It is.
0: No matter what, whether it's single, double stuffed, love a good Oreo. Who doesn't? These aren't any old Oreos, my friend.
1: Oh, no, these are special seasonal Oreos,
0: Why don't you tell the audience the flavor of the Oreos that you brought in here for the group?
1: So, these are chicken and waffle flavored Oreos.
0: Yeah, you heard that right, people. They're chicken and waffle flavored Oreos. Now, is this some sort of like Chick-fil-A response? Like, are we doing like a chicken and waffle battle here? Like,
1: I don't think so, but that's just what they're doing right now.
0: Isn't that a weird coincidence?
1: Weird? Yes. Yeah, I guess you could say weird, but I mean, it just happens to be what their seasonal flavor is, or one of their seasonal flavors.
0: Okay, so I have not.
1: There's several that they have variety-wise, and that's the one that I got.
0: Oreos. They have several.
1: They have several seasonal varieties right now.
0: I don't think I've ever had. No, I've had the mint Oreos. Those are good. I've had the peanut butter Oreos. Those are really good.
1: So you've never really kind of deviated outside the normal Oreo or double stuff Oreo.
0: Oreos are so good.
1: You can't really improve upon it.
0: Why would I want to, you know, mess with perfection there? Now I have to ask. I will try one during the break.
1: Please try one. Yes.
0: How are they?
1: So I go in, and I'm prefacing this like I didn't like them. I go into the seasonal or the different flavored Oreos always with an open mind, just because they're all over the place. Like they've done caramel apple before.
0: Really?
1: Cinnamon roll.
0: Like that's not an Oreo at that point. It's just two cookies with a different flavor.
1: It's still sort of the same
0: texture.
1: Cookie.
0: Yeah.
1: Outside of there. Okay. And design, if you want to. These are a little bit sweeter, I would say, than a normal Oreo is.
0: Okay.
1: But the flavor is great because it's the chicken and waffle. There's a very, I want to say, strong sense of syrup on it. But the syrup sort of is the main flavor on it. So I don't mind that being a flavor of an Oreo syrup.
0: No, if you told me that you were going to give me an Oreo and you put a little bit of syrup on top, I would be like, great. That sounds delightful.
1: That's what you're going to get first. The notes of syrup will hit you before the notes of chicken and waffles.
0: As if we're doing a wine tasting. Yeah. I'm swinging a glass in my hand right now.
1: It's a 2020

0: Six Oreo.
1: Yeah, 2026 notes of chestwood and maple syrup. All right. I'll let you know. I mean, at 8 o'clock, stay tuned. You're not going to want to miss this. I will give my review of the chicken and waffle Oreo. But we're talking right now from that to quarterbacks. Here we go. No other radio program gives you this wide berth of topics. Vincent leads us off. Vincent, what do you think?
2: Turtle, man, I don't know what's going on, man. I don't wait almost 45 minutes to get on your line.
1: Look, well, it's a popular program, Vincent.
2: Listen, man, I need you to work on your Instagram, man. You post more things on your Instagram, but look a little dry. Secondly, since y'all talking about food, I was looking at Ian Cunningham head today, like a chicken nugget. I'm going to get to the straight to the point. I think Michael Pittman is going to go ahead and start. That's probably why they didn't start him in Miami. They were just trying to go ahead and get him ready. The reason why we have four quarterbacks right now, as of right now, is because I think they're looking to trade Tua. I mean, I could be wrong, but it makes so much sense for me. It makes more sense that they're going to go ahead. They're looking to trade him. Carter, you just got to keep – I don't think everybody call your line is actually Falcons fans. They actually – Mercedes-Benz Stadium fans, because some of the things that they say did not make any sense. Matt Ryan is the father of the Super Bowl. Our new kicker is going to miss field goals because he wearing our jersey now. Just ridiculous, man. I'm just jealous. I need to get on here and say some ridiculous stuff. I'm excited about the season. I know we got a tough defense in Pittsburgh, but I believe in Michael. I think he's been doing whatever he can to get back. I mean, he's been through three surgeries. I commend the guy for even going through what he's been going through to get back to the point where he's been. I'm just excited for the season. I'm not nervous. I feel like they're being very cautious because we do have a goal. We are trying to make the playoffs. We will make the playoffs this year. We got to speak in existence, Turtle. But for spending on here for 45 minutes on hold, man, you got to give me a follow back or something. I'm like your pitcher. Yeah, give me a follow back or something, man. Have a blessed day.
1: All right, I will. I'll do just that. Appreciate it, man. Thanks for the tips on my Instagram, man. It's hard to be – here's the honest truth, man. You know, I got to be on Twitter so much. Like, you know, I have an Instagram and I use it, but I'm not on it nearly as much as I am on Twitter. I got a much bigger following on Twitter, you know. You can give me a follow on Instagram and I do post. It's the same username, at C Thomas Radio. You know what's funny? Waiting for 45 minutes on hold back in New York, that's an average hold for a phone call. It's funny. It's just different. 404-726-0929. I appreciate it. Thank you for holding for that long. But wear it like a badge of honor. You know I always take your calls. It's me and you for 4 hours every night. And Oren, what else are we going to do? We're going to talk, right? It's what we do. Blake is up next. Blake.
3: Hey, what's going on, Chris? Long time. Excited for football season to be back. Quick note about what the last caller just said. It's funny you bring that up. I know you're a native New Yorker. I remember back in 22 when the Braves came all the way back to beat the Mets in the division that year. I called into Sal Akita's, like, 2 a.m. radio program on WFAN, and I was on hold for, like, 2.5 hours in the middle of the night to get on and call him.
1: That's very common.
3: Absolutely. I wanted to say this about my expectations for the season, right? And so the Falcons haven't had a winning season since I was in middle school. I'll be 23 this fall. So that's kind of where things are at. At the end of the day, it's a year one coach. And the team has talent. The division is winnable. And regardless of what the record is throughout most of the season, they're going to be in it until the end because they have that influx of divisional games to end the season. But for me personally, obviously, if things click and they're a playoff team, you can't hate it. I just want to know at the end of this season, Chris, what this team identity is.
1: Sure.
3: Because under Raheem and under Arthur, they were so inconsistent. They'd win a game 38-31 week against a playoff team and lose 9-6 against a 2-win club the next week. So I just want to have an identity for this club, for Ian and Kevin going into next season. And as long as it's a little bit more of a consistent path, you know, not one of those years that we start 6-1 and are back under 500 by Christmas, I can live with that. Now, on the quarterback side of things, not even regarding Penix, but the Tua thing, I'm not as freaked out about it as everyone else is because, A, he's league minimum. The Dolphins are paying us for him.

0: And while I do think Kirk Cousins is a better option in 26, he's not $40 million better. But I think we all know Penix is eventually going to start, hopefully, in Pittsburgh. But if Chris, as we know, and this is the last thing I'll say, they extended all the skill set players this offseason. Bijan, Kyle, Drake. It's a good quarterback class. I wouldn't be surprised if they wanted to get their own guy after this year and reset the cap hit, being that you already extended a lot of your core pieces. But hey, if Penix has a good year and we're a playoff team, it all works out for yourself.
1: Yeah, so, and Blake, and that's – no, and it's a good call, and I appreciate you checking in. That's the point, though, Blake, that unfortunately, that's the double-edged sword, is a big part of that is knowing who your quarterback is. And, Oren, you can call it fake outrage if you want. You can call it, trying to cause a storm for no reason. You know, maybe I should be at home watching a sitcom instead. But, no, I'm here talking to you. At 404-726-0929.
2: You know, it's a great show. I've heard Tires is a great show.
1: Yeah, you know, it's.
2: I gotta check that one out one day.
1: It got renewed for season four, man.
2: Yeah, I gotta check that out. The humor of Tires apparently is great.
1: I'll tell you what, that Shane Gillis, he's a mensch, I'll tell you what. At 404.
2: I wonder who Shane Gillis thinks the starting quarterback is gonna be for the Falcons.
1: Well, he's an Eagles fan, so that's funny
2: enough. He wouldn't even care about it, I guess.
1: We were just talking to Rob Ellis about how we'd love to have Jalen Hurts here in Atlanta. That dude knows how to win ball games. But, Blake, that's the whole point. Like, I agree, you got to find your identity of this football team, but a huge part of finding your identity of this football team is knowing who your quarterback is. And that leads us in a perfect circle, roundabout way, back to our conversation of the day. And that is, we heard Ian Cunningham speak today, no update on the quarterback, and we're a week away from game starting. Like, you could try to downplay that all you want. You can try to say, everything's fine, nothing to see. Okay, no. Guys, we're the only team in the NFL that hasn't named a starting quarterback. I said it weeks ago, I'll say it now. That's not a good thing. You know who the last teams were to name their starting quarterbacks? Bad ones. The Browns, okay? The Vikings, okay? The Raiders. Those are the last teams to name their quarterbacks. That's not good. That's not company you want to keep. So you can try to downplay it all you want. You can try to tell everybody to be calm and whatever. I'm not saying panic. I'm just saying it's okay to acknowledge it's a big deal to not have named a quarterback with games starting in a week. That's okay to say. There's nothing wrong with that. You can acknowledge it. It's also okay to say I'm fine. But if you're worried about what's going on, you have every right to be. Games are starting in a week and you don't know who's taking snaps for you. At least you won't say it publicly. Like that, you're just going to gloss over that? Nah, everything's cool. Come on. Like, I'm not saying don't be confident in this. I'm confident in this team. Lest we forget, I predicted them to win the division and win 10 games this year. I'm not backing off that. But what I am saying is, you got to name a quarterback, okay? Games are starting in a week. It's about to be Thursday tomorrow. This time, in exactly 1 week from now, we'll have football on our TVs. And it counts. And you're telling me that that's eliciting confidence in you? That the team hasn't named a starter with all those facts? Come on. Come on. Tim, Steve, Rick, you guys are up first. When we get back, we'll reset the topic. We'll get you caught up on what the Braves did today. The Clippers are absolutely screwed because of improprieties caused, monies laundered fraudulently. We'll fill you in on all that and take more of your calls. 404-726-0929. 92.9 The Game.
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